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2: Jim Rome here with your Rome Report. You know, for all the problems that college football has off the field, I'm not sure the product has ever been more electric on it or had more interest in eyeballs than it does right now. It literally is giving the NFL a run for its money, something I would have never said. Case in point, all the hype and drama of Ole Miss v. LSU and Lane Kiffin. Speaking of Ole Miss, if you didn't know before, you know now. Quarterback Trinidad Chambliss is the most electric baller in the country, and more important to Ole Miss than Lane Kiffin ever was. Chambliss is a witch with that clutch gene, crazy it factor, and is a complete flatline in the game's biggest moments. Now, tough to say how he'll project on the next level, but right now there is nobody better on this level, and the college game has never been more interesting than it is right now, despite it being totally unregulated and totally out of control. I'm Jim Rome. Remember, you can follow me on Instagram at Jim Rome.
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1: Here we go, a little after 5 o'clock in the Pacific Northwest. And we're on the air till 5:30 tonight. Mariners pregame tonight starts then, and then a 6:40 first pitch. If you're just getting off work, the Mariners were eliminated from the playoffs earlier today when Texas beat the Mets 3-1. And in case you missed it, I open up the zone today at 3, and I didn't have a lot of prep time on the show today, but I knew everything I was going to talk about. I knew we were going to talk some Husky football with the beat reporter, Andy Yamashita, and so I was prepared for that, and I knew we were going to talk some Seahawks, and we had some sound from Sam Darnold. He talked to media today, and I knew the Mariners were getting ready, and I knew that they were still mathematically in it. What I didn't realize is that the game was played a little bit earlier, and one of our listeners bailed us out. And again, we're a listener-powered radio station, and we appreciate you very much. Guy called up and corrected me, and we called an audible. We shifted. Instead of the, hey, you're saying there's a chance mode, which I clearly had us in at 3 o'clock, it turned into a on-air therapy mode. Mariners have been eliminated. And yeah, we are a listener-powered show. We do this show for you, and I appreciate you. That call, that last segment there, Alan Chilliwack, what a kind call that was. You know, just keeping it real, and he was so kind about it, and I just really do appreciate when you call in and you text in. I've had people call or text the show and offer thoughts and things, and, you know, we don't always agree on things, but even the guys who are a little more amped up. I had an amped up guy yesterday saying Kyle sucks, and it was Randy. Randy got thrown under the bus, and we had a good exchange about that. You know, and that's what this show's about. This show is not about me just, you know, shooting my mouth off and saying I have all the right answers. You know, again, you've heard me say I've been wrong about the Mariners. A lot of people were, but boy, put me at the top of the list. I bought into this team. I did. And as the season started to progress, and when all of a sudden it's like, all right, we're not going to make it, you know, it was like, wow, go back and think about how it was at spring training. This was the worst spring training we had been to. And again, it's a blessing to go to spring training. Don't get me wrong. I love the Valley of the Sun, the whole thing.

0: just it all came to an end today when that game came to an end. So it just kind of a bummer deal. But you know what? It's just not our year. You know, I mean, some are saying I'm kind of glad we didn't win the division. Several games under 500, that would have been more embarrassing. Let's just take the loss and reload. So, Mariners season, they're just going to play it out. Rick Riz weekend this weekend. I was so hoping that Rick Riz was going to get a nice run at a playoff and into a World Series and have him get there. You talk about a guy. I mean, the guy spent how many years? 40 something years. And it just would have been so great for his last season to get to a World Series, even if we didn't win it. You know, but yeah, sad. I mean, it's a bum deal. It really, truly is. It just feels like a really rough season. And you know, the players. I don't know the vibe of this team, or it just felt like something overtook this team that was more important than baseball. And the team played like it, and that kind of that's a bum deal. It just doesn't feel right. It just truly doesn't feel right. All right, let's get into it here. We just have a little bit of time to take it to the bottom of the hour today. The Seattle Seahawks, they have the early game on Sunday. They travel to Washington to take on the Commanders. Is Sam starting? Is Drew starting? At this point, as Seahawk fans, we're okay either way. You know, if Sam needs another week to get right before we get into that tough stretch, great. Give it to him. You know, obviously... with the Commanders, their QB1 is out again. This is the second straight time we've traveled to Washington, and their quarterback's going to be out. And you know, we feel good about Drew Locke. Obviously, he knows how to find JSN. And so we feel good about it. I want to give you some sound here from the other side. Dan Quinn, remember him? He used to be part of the Seahawks coaching staff. He says it's been tough to game plan for JSN coming into Sunday's matchup with the Seahawks.
1: He is, it was like an amazing run for him last year. And like to see some of the same things, you know, already taking place for him this year, he's got rare, you know, ability. And so he is definitely what we'd say, like, that is a premium. So eyes, techniques, things that need special consideration is a big part of it. And it's a challenge.
0: Yeah, I mean, obviously it's a challenge. I mean, you know, this defense is as advertised. And I think sometimes we start to take things for granted with the Seahawks, right? Oh, Mike McDonald, yeah, he's really good. He's always been good. Michigan defense, great. Baltimore defense, great. Oh, he's coming to us, great. And you start to just go, yeah, it's a good defense, great. We played some sound yesterday, you know, you're listening to the coach of Arizona going, God, I was just sitting there rethinking my whole career, basically. Like, how do you take on this defense? And here's Dan Quinn. You know Dan Quinn's not just saying this to say this. It is tough to game plan for the Seahawks defense. Commanders starting quarterback Marcus Mariota says that nothing's going to come easy against the dark side.
2: They fly around. And they're always attacking the football. It's very, very evident on tape. You know, whether it's Marcus, you know, whether it's, you know, Love, whether it's like those guys are just always flying around the ball and like attacking it. And then they're just very disciplined. The scheme is always going to be tough. I think that's pretty well known. But those guys make it come to life because of how they play and the type of attitude they come with.
0: Yeah, this Seahawks defense is as advertised. It's not overstated. Right, just because they've got a fancy nickname, you know, we had the Legion of Boom, now we have the Dark Side, but this defense really is an elite defense, and you know it. You saw Hard Knocks. You believe in our coach, Mike McDonald. He's a defensive specialist. I mean, he's a defensive madman, is what he is. A tactician, a scientist, and I mean, he's got it down. It's not overstated. And again, these are guys that are literally saying, oh, my God, yeah, I'm game planning this week. And I'm like, oh, my God, I got to spend more time here. I'm not going to sleep. I mean, that's the kind of team that we have, and that's the kind of defense we have. I do want to get you some sound here. It's about a four-and-a-half-minute sound bite here. It's QB1, Sam Darnold. Well, I'm sorry. Well, Sam Darnold, what? Is QB what now? Is he QB3 or QBNA? I don't know what we call him because, obviously, Drew Locke currently is QB1. But our original QB, Sam Darnold, speaking with reporters earlier today for the first time since suffering that glute injury. This is Sam Darnold.
3: How you
4: feeling? Feeling good. Yeah, just you know, I think for me, especially during this week, just taking it day by day, continuing to balance the reps and do everything I need to get ready.
3: What We saw you leave

0: field in week one. It didn't, we did not anticipate talking to you so quickly after that. What was the wave of emotions you went through in trying to process what happened?
1: Yeah, I mean, a lot of different emotions, a lot of possibilities, like in terms of how long I would be out and possibilities of like different injuries. So just a lot of emotions and a lot of thoughts, but, you know, very, very happy to be here and standing in front of you guys today.
0: Quickly, did they give you the assurance that most of those worst case scenario, or that those worst case scenarios weren't on the table?
1: Yeah, it was kind of after I got the CT scan, and you can take a better look at the anatomy of the bone, the hip bone. So that was kind of when the doc brought the good news to me.
2: Do you think you'll be able to play Sunday, or?
1: You know, I'm really striving for that, but again, like I said. You know, I'm just taking it day by day. Also don't want to jinx anything.
3: How did your body and the injury area react to practicing yesterday?
1: Yeah, it felt good. Just obviously a little bit of soreness, but felt really good.
4: Sam, if I remember correctly, you didn't go into the, the medical tent right away. It was, I think, a couple minutes. Did you think that you were okay at first?
1: Yeah, you know, there's some things that happen on the field that, you know, you get banged up a little bit and something feels a little weird and feel weird coming off to the sideline, and then you're able to shake it off after a couple of minutes on the sideline, but it wasn't that way. It, you know, the pain just kind of lingered and wasn't really able to throw, and that was the main concern.
5: Sam, you've been in Drew's position in your career. What's it been like to see what he's been able to do stepping up here?
1: Yeah, it's unbelievable, man. Just, you know, and again, like none of us in this building are surprised at what happened. You know, he's a baller, went out there, played really well, and yeah, just very happy for him, and just cool to see his process throughout the week and how he attacked it, and to go out there and, like I said, perform the way that he did. It was no surprise.
2: Have you had an injury like that before, or in that area before?
1: Mm-mm.
6: How close is it to the oblique injury you had last year in the playoffs?
1: No, it's a little bit different. A little bit different.
4: What was the hospital experience like? Were you able to watch the game?
1: I was able to watch the last like 8 minutes on my phone. But yeah, it was different. Really different at Harborview. But it was, you know, just, I will say this, like just the perspective on life that I got while going into the hospital, seeing some of the people and what they're dealing with, like that was eye-opening, especially in the position that I was in, worrying about the injury and how long I was going to be out. It was good to get that perspective, I guess.
7: There are some people speculating that depending on what kind of injury, it might not just affect the season, it might affect your career. Was that in your mind at all?
1: Oh, yeah. Yeah, I was, again, like I said, there was so many different things that were running through my mind, and that was one of them.
8: Expect to increase your reps today and tomorrow over what you did yesterday?
1: Yeah, I think the plan is to just continually increase the reps. And, yeah, as long as I just keep feeling good and progressing the way that I have been, continue to up the reps throughout the week.
3: This perspective you said you saw in the hospital, did you talk to anyone? Or
1: No, just, again, like I said, just seeing some of the people and the pain that they're in and what different people are dealing with when they're in the hospital. It was just you know, because it's a trauma hospital, so there's a lot of crazy stuff going on in there.
3: Did you come in through the emergency room?
1: No, I didn't come in through the emergency room. They took me in a little side alley.
4: What was it like seeing the end of the game you started a game and then you're watching the end of it on your phone? What's that like?
1: It's not fun. I'll be straight up with you guys. You know, it's tough to get hurt, but to see the way that, again, like I said, Drew came in and you know, how well he played and really just protected the football. I was very happy to see that.
9: You know, it's interesting. You learn so much about this football team and the personnel on it. You know, if you've been paying attention and going beyond just watching the games themselves and you've seen the hard knocks, you've heard the interviews, you've heard the pressers, you know, really listen to what Sam Darnold's saying there. You know, he's literally rooting for Drew Lock to do great, and it's authentic, right? He's not just saying, oh my gosh, you know, I'm going to get back in there, blah, blah, blah, blah. It's just about, you know, this team needs to win games. And, you know, Drew did great. He watched his process and all of that. And you really get the feeling that, yeah, that's how this team rolls, right? I mean, and again, I mean, other teams do a lot of this too, but it feels like the Seahawks are a master class in how to put together a game plan and a next man up. And, you know, Drew Locke was really put in there to not just be a fill-in guy to hand the ball off and hope that all goes well against lesser teams. And hopefully Sam comes back for the big games. It's more like, you know, I mean, Drew Locke's numbers. I mean, you saw them. I mean, he's throwing, you know, just they came up. Brian Fleury came up with such a great game plan for him. You know, next thing you know, he's getting an 80-yard TD pass to JSN, and he kept it within everything, right? I mean, all of a sudden, Drew Locke didn't have to become a Super Bowl caliber quarterback. He just had to go in there and execute the plan with his team. And this team seems to have answers for that, whether it's the head coach, the new OC. I remember feeling so confident about having a brand new OC who came from a 49ers system. And, you know, we hired him right away because we knew that he was going to be good. You know, and obviously it's all turned out great, and you saw how Sam was reacting. And again, you believe all of it, right? I mean, he's not just saying it for PR. Our guys are so authentic, and I appreciate that so very, very much. All right, we need to take a timeout. Come back with some closing comments here. We'll close out the rest of the broadcast. It's 5:17. I'm
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9: All right, on the air till 5:30 tonight. Then it's Mariners pregame. They have been eliminated from the playoffs, and boy, it's just tough to say that. We knew it was coming, and, you know, here we are. So we at least have a little bit of closure. We do have Thursday night football tonight, not on the radio here because we got the high school football games, and we have Mariner baseball as well. But Atlanta and Green Bay. Michael Penix Jr., remember him? Washington Husky quarterback. He says he's grateful to have the chance to return tonight after undergoing a third ACL injury.
0: Yeah, I've been working extremely hard to get to this point. You know, man, this has been a long journey. You know, I've been through it before, so it's nothing that I'm new to. So I knew what it was going to take to get here, and I'm super excited. I'm super blessed. Just thank God that, you know, he helped me get over this hurdle again, and I look forward to helping this team win football games. So.
9: Man, Michael Penix has earned a lot of respect. If you're a Husky fan, you know. Obviously, he took us to the championship game before losing to Michigan. He obviously roughed up Oregon a couple times there. But, man, just a good guy by all accounts. And, I mean, he's been, you know, he was left for dead before he even got to Washington with all those injuries. But somehow he has persevered. That's a guy I really, truly root for and hope he does really well. NBC's Chris Sims is wondering if Michael Penix can help the Falcons reach their true potential because weren't they supposed to be a playoff team?
5: I feel bad for Atlanta. I do. I feel bad for Atlanta. Atlanta's got a pretty good football team. Like you said it yesterday. You went back and watched the Steelers-Falcons week one. Atlanta outplayed the Steelers. The game was there to be had. If they had a starting quarterback, caliber quarterback, they're going to win. The other day, the game's misleading. You're going to look at, people are going to look at it and go, oh, 34-3, the Falcons stink. No, Cooper Rush stinks. And that's hard to be a good football team when your quarterback is, you go, wait, every fourth play, the defense is on the field, and then he turns the ball over and gives the other team the short field, makes all these mistakes. And, hey, we were sitting there in that game. It was still only, with no offense or quarterback to worry about, it was still only 13-0 late in the second quarter. It was like, it was tough sledding. They went in at halftime at 13-3 with C-minus to D-plus quarterback play. The Falcons' D is good. We know Bijan and the run game are good. If they just have some semblance of a pass game, they can be a pain in the butt here. But we'll see if Michael Penix can be that guy and make that adjustment this quickly into his young career here.
9: All right, Atlanta at Green Bay tonight for Thursday Night Football. Back to wrap it up next.
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3: All right, welcome back to The Zone. 525 here. I want to leave you some positive energy here. Yes, the Mariners have been eliminated from the playoffs, but MLB Network's John Morosi says the Mariners could actually be the most coveted manager job in baseball during this offseason.
4: What's happened in the last 48 hours is actually pretty important. The Mets retained Andy Green, and the Cubs retained Chad Tracy. That's two significant jobs that are now all of a sudden not going to be available. The Phillies, who they may wait and probably will wait until the season is over to figure out exactly what happens with Don Mattingly. And if they go on some kind of run, maybe he's going to stay. The point is, if you are a managerial candidate with a really strong resume, the Mariners still are one of the most attainable and exciting jobs out there. There may be other teams that change, but the Mariner job, assuming it's open, is going to be one of the marquee, if not the single marquee managerial job in the profession this winter, period. Because of the amount of talent that you've got, you're walking in. I mean, a year ago you said, come on, you kidding me? I got a chance to manage this team. So if you're Alex Cora, if you're Albert Pujols, if Torrey Lovello and the Diamondbacks part ways, that could be a fit. Raul Ibanez, who, while in some ways biographically has the Mariner connection in the way that Dan Wilson does, has a very different profile and background in the game if he wants it. Raul is going to be a major league manager at some point. It's a question of where and when.
3: So the Mariners do get eliminated today, but don't let that burst the bubble here. The window hasn't closed just yet, and maybe we are just one really great motivating manager away from doing some damage. Have a great night. We'll talk tomorrow. Be at peace.
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13: The Seattle Mariners pregame show is brought to you by Muckleshoot Casino Resort, the Chevy Silverado, and by NC Machinery.
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15: Welcome to T-Mobile Park, where we have arrived at the final series of the season. Mike Lefko with you here in the Western Washington Toyota broadcast booth. We're getting you set for a 6:40 first pitch. This is the Muckleshoot Casino Resort pregame show. First of four games against the Angels. And yes, these will officially be the final four games of the year. The Rangers beat the Mets earlier today. That marks the official elimination of the Mariners. So one series left, a chance to, well, put a historic note on the Angels, who have never

0: Never lost 100 games in a season. They enter tonight at 60-98, so a lot to play for this Mariners team, and certainly a lot still to watch with a fun core on offense and Brian Wu, who is always fantastic to watch at home. He gets the ball tonight for the M's. It's also been an eventful season against this Halos squad, one where the home team, they found tremendous success. There have been a myriad of dramatic moments sprinkled in along the way over the past couple years at home for these two teams. The Mariners have won 9 straight home games against the Angels, including in the recent trip against them here at the end of June, the start of July. It was a 3-game sweep that featured a no-hit bid from Bryce Miller into the 7th and a start from Brian Wu, where he took a shutout into the 7th before his home scoreless inning streak ended at 32 1/3 innings. So it is Wu again tonight for the Mariners. His last two starts were on the road, so in case you forgot what he did in his previous home start, how about a little reminder? 8 innings, 1 hit, 9 strikeouts, and a shutout outing against the A's. That's pretty good. And in addition to that, when he faced the Angels earlier this year, all the way back at the start of April, Wu went 7 shutout innings, allowed just 1 hit and a walk, while striking out 6. On the other side, it's Grayson Rodriguez who gets the start for the Angels. He was traded from Baltimore for Taylor Ward last offseason. Funny to kind of track all the pieces and how they've tumbled here with Ward, now a Mariner, and Grayson Rodriguez, now an Angel. Rodriguez had a delayed start to his season due to shoulder inflammation and then missed a month due to lower back tightness. Now, all of that after missing the entire 2025 season with an elbow and lat injury. And this year has been slightly problematic for Grayson Rodriguez. He's experiencing the worst hard hit rate of his career, the lowest strikeout rate, and the highest walk rate. And the four-seamer, which has been very good for him, he uses it nearly 46% of the time, it's been very hittable. It's got a hard hit rate of nearly 55%, which is the 11th worst in all of baseball. Now, time now for the health report brought to you by Virginia Mason Franciscan Health. There was some injury news earlier today. Brock Rodden was placed on the 10-day IL with left patellar tendon inflammation. Leo Rivas has been recalled. This health report is powered by Virginia Mason Franciscan Health, the sports medicine provider of the Seattle Mariners. Here's the lineup for the opener against the Angels tonight, first of 4 against Los Angeles. J.P. Crawford batting leadoff, he's the shortstop. Randy Arozarena's hitting second. He's got a 21-game on-base streak, and he just racked up his second straight 25 home run, 25 stolen base season with his 25th stolen base of the year last night. He's in left field. Dominic Canzone did it all last night. 3 runs driven in, extended his hit streak to 12 games. That's the longest active streak in baseball. He's batting third. He's the DH tonight. Cal Catches hitting fourth. Julio's batting fifth, and he's in center field. Josh Naylor batting sixth, the first baseman tonight. Of course, the hero in last night's win. Cole Young bats seventh. He's the second baseman. Lazaro Montez hitting eighth and in right field. And Leo Rivas just recalled today. He is back in the starting lineup, batting ninth and playing third. Well, we have a lot to get to before first pitch, including a really special clubhouse insider. I think you're not going to want to miss this. We know we're going to talk about it plenty. It's sad, but it is coming to an end, and we will certainly praise Rick Riz for everything he has meant to this organization, this city, and well beyond. So a very Rick-centric broadcast tonight, Friday, when Rick Riz Appreciation Weekend begins. But it's a special clubhouse insider and a roundtable I don't think you're going to want to miss as well. But up next, it is Rick sitting down with Mariners manager Dan Wilson. This is the Muckleshoot Casino Resort Mariners pregame show on the NC Machinery Mariners Radio Network.
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3: Well, Danny, tonight here at T-Mobile Park, the final series of the 2026 season, game one of a four-game set with the Angels to wind down the year. Some tough news earlier today because the Texas Rangers won against the New York Mets, which officially eliminated the Mariners from any postseason chance this year. Your thoughts about today and what happened earlier yesterday as we wound down the year?
4: Yeah, always really difficult news, and certainly not at all what we had expected when we started out here in spring training. And such high hopes for the season, and we know that's been the ire of fans too, and completely understand it. It's tough. This is a tough day in a lot of ways, and so much hard work goes into this season, whether it's coaching staffs, whether it's the players who continued to battle all season long. You look at last night's game, coming back in an extra inning win there to win a ball game, to keep the hope alive, and all of it is tough. But I think we've got four games here at the end of the season to play out and play out strongly and gain some positives. And then we get to the off season and begin to reflect on the areas that we need to improve.
3: Danny, over the season, we saw things that obviously didn't go right this year, to have a tough season. But what are the positives? What does this fan base have to look forward to, next spring? Because you saw some young guys really have an outstanding year. Cole Young at second base. You saw Cade Anderson, Lázaro Montes, Michael Arroyo, and other young players as well. What do the fans have to look forward to next year?
4: I think, a ton. I think there's a lot to look forward to. You look at, some of the regulars that we had. Cole Young with just an incredible season at second base, and the way he swung the bat all season long, the consistency he showed day in and day out for such a young player is so promising. Dom Canzone with another, with a huge season as well, kind of cementing that, spot as the DH or right field, and his ability not only to hit righties but to hit lefties as well. And I think, that was a tremendous step forward for Dom this year. And as you mentioned, some of the younger players, Colt Emerson coming up and showing us what he can do, and looking forward to getting him healthy and back next year. Brendan Donovan, who we had a very brief glimpse of, but an exciting player as well. And then the two younger kids that we've gotten here at the end, Montes and Arroyo, exciting young players, guys that can really swing the bat, know what to do with the bat. So I think there's a lot to look forward to, and I know this offseason will be spent, really putting in the time and energy to get it all right.
3: Last night was a heck of a win for your ball club. Extra innings, Naylor has the game-winning hit, the walk-off hit, but before that, great at-bats, three walks, and then even Dom Canzone's infield out, moved runners along. What's to say about this ball club fighting to the very end and not giving up like they did last night?
4: Yeah, no question. I thought, some of our best at-bats were in that 10th inning and wanting to come back, wanting to get the W last night to keep the hope alive, and some great walks, really being patient, not going out of the zone and chasing and making Hader really earn it. And these guys put together some great ones, got a walk to drive in the tying run, and then, of course, Nails with, going up there and being aggressive on the first pitch and getting that line drive to win it for us. A really strong desire last night from the guys, and you love to see that, and we've seen it all season long.
3: A lot of young players, like you just mentioned. How do you manage these last four games of the season?
4: Yeah, I mean, we're looking forward to continuing to play hard, and that's what these guys do. That's all they know, and we'll continue to do that. Obviously, looking for opportunities to get some of the younger guys more experience, and the regulars also deserve their day in the sun, and for what they've done this whole season long. So, we'll look at opportunities and things as we go down the line. But looking forward to four good days of baseball, and looking forward to celebrating you too as we go out with this. And I know we're gonna share a lot of tears and a lot of hugs all weekend long. But Rick, I just want to say, congratulations on such an incredible career, and thank you for what you've meant for this organization, but on a much broader scale, what you've meant for this entire Pacific Northwest community and all that you've given back. You've given your entire self, Rick, and we all appreciate it.
3: Well, thank you for sharing my journey with me for so many years, buddy. Got a long way to go. Thank you so much. Good luck tonight.
4: Thank you, Rick. Always a pleasure.
3: Mariners skipper Dan Wilson.
5: Some nice stuff there between Rick and Dan. Don't worry, Rick. We got three more of those. Don't tear up yet. But I can't help but notice you are wearing a very nice-looking jacket. Can you describe to everyone listening what you got on right now?
3: My good buddy Adam Ray, who is one of the most talented comics,
5: who is still not allowed
3: actors
5: on the radio, though.
3: He's amazing. I've known him for many, many years. I think I first met him at Vino Bella's at a comedy night back in 2013. He presented me with a Letterman's jacket, but it's not just a Letterman's jacket. It's got the Mariners logo, a couple of Mariners logos on it, maybe three of them. He's got my name on the back, 41 on the back for 41 seasons in baseball. Adam Ray is one of the most talented guys I've ever met in my life. He does the Dr. Phil show at times, but he's absolutely amazing. Grew up here in Shoreline, huge Mariners fan, lives in Los Angeles right now with his wife, getting ready to have a baby here in the next 3 or 4 months or so. But what a tremendous gift. And he had Sandra Bullock, who is my favorite actress of all time, say a few words. And so that was real sweet. So this guy is unbelievable. I love him. And if you ever get a chance to see Adam Ray's show, get yourself a ticket. October 5th is locally. October 5th. So, and where? Emerald City Comedy Club. So go see Adam Ray.
5: Say you know Rick Riz. Get you in.
3: Yeah.
5: Right?
3: Well, yeah. I don't know. No. You're going to have to pay for it, but that might not get you in, but you need to pay for it. It's a great jacket.
5: It's a great jacket, Rick. I can't wait to stare at the back of it all night because it's very cool on the back. It's got Riz in big bold. It's got a microphone. Did you see the microphone? It's got a microphone in front of the
3: goodbye
5: R.
3: Baseball.
5: 41 and goodbye baseball in script underlined. Fantastic gift there. That will be very cool and a great start to the weekend here. Don't go anywhere, Rick.
3: Okay.
5: I need you for the round table because
3: right
5: it involves you. So we will come back with plenty more here on the NC Machinery Mariners Radio Network.
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0: After 41 years, Rick Riz is retiring, but not before a proper T-Mobile Park send-off. 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
7: Mariners pregame continues with a roundtable.
8: Mike Lefko and Rick Riz here with you on the roundtable, getting ready for the first of four games against the Angels. And Rick, no, we don't need Gary. Just going to be me and you for this one. No, we're going to tell stories. I want to get your memories on this. And okay. I don't believe Gary was broadcasting back in 1995. He probably was, you know, just in his house somewhere. Yeah, down in his basement. But you were there in the midst of this, and it's fitting that the Angels are here in town because we go back to 1995 and that iconic run to catch the California Angels, obviously. But I was just kind of looking to make sure I knew the exact parameters of what happened. 13 back on the morning of August 3rd.
9: Right.
8: And then can you just kind of take it away? First of all, that game, but Randy Johnson went out there and clinched the playoff berth. What do you remember? What do you remember about the morning of? Just kind of the excitement getting ready for that game, and then as it played out and the Mariners had clinched a playoff berth.
9: I kind of have to go back to May to start the story.
8: Okay, perfect.
9: Because Ken Griffey Jr. shattered his wrist at the end of May in 1995, the best player in the game of baseball. We had no idea when he was coming back or if he would even come back. Kevin Bass, we're playing the Orioles, hit a fly ball way back in the right center field. Jr., just running back, slammed into the wall, and this time it was different. We knew he was really hurt, seriously hurt. Found out his wrist was broken, and he had to have a plate and about 9 screws put in to heal that wrist. But he came back in August. It's a miracle. You know, 3 months, he came back from that surgery. So he comes back, and the Mariners start winning, and the Angels kept losing. We had a 13-game deficit on August the 1st, and in 2 months, they made that up. Okay, now we fast forward. We're in Texas. We need to win just one more game at the very end of the season. We lost the last two. Now we're tied with the Angels. We made up that 13-game deficit, but we had a chance to win it. And I remember the long flight. We had to go back to Seattle to play the one-game playoff against the Angels. Had we won in Texas, we were to go right to New York, where Randy could have started game one against the Yankees in the best-of-five series. Worked out anyway. But we had to come back, play that one game, and it was Randy Johnson against Mark Langston. Langston traded away in 1989 to the Montreal Expos for three guys, you know, and Jim Lefebvre told us at the bar in New York the trade was made. We were in Boston. Excuse me. And then we went to New York, and we go, who did we get for Mark Langston? And Randy Johnson and Brian Holman and Gene Harris. I go, who are these guys?
8: Yeah.
9: And, well, Turned out that Brian Holman was the most polished pitcher of the three. He was outstanding, almost had a perfect game the following year against the A's at Oakland. But Randy Johnson became a Hall of Fame pitcher, one of the greatest pitchers in the history of this franchise. So coming back, we had to win one game, and Randy Johnson was not going to be denied. We were tired. The players were tired, disappointed that they didn't win that final game in Texas, but they knew they were going to win the next night. And sure enough, Randy just put this team on his shoulders like he did every time he went out. He was 18-2 in 1995. Remember, his strike-shortened season. And he wasn't going to be denied. The Mariners won the game, and we were off to New York to start the American League Division Series.
8: Is there any part of you, as you guys are flying back from Texas, that's thinking, uh-oh, we blew that. We had this wonderful opportunity, the 13 games, come all the way back, and then to take the division lead and only to see it slip away. I can only imagine the range of emotions that go from, wow, we actually caught this team, to, uh-oh, we missed our chance. And then you get in, when you get to the day of, and you guys are broadcasting that, when did it become apparent that, well, obviously when they scored all those runs, but when did you kind of know, okay, this is it, this is going to be something special? How did that feeling kind of evolve in the booth for you?
9: During the game?
8: Yeah.
9: It was when Luis Soho came up with the bases loaded. There was no score, bottom of the seventh inning. And Langston was pitching great. Randy was pitching great. We knew it was going to be, you know, maybe a 1-0 game. But he ended up winning 9-1. But Luis Soho had the base hit that snuck on by J.T. Snow down the right field line in the bullpen. Mm-hmm. Here comes Blowers. Here comes Tino. Here comes Joey. And everybody scored, including Soho, because Langston ended up being the cutoff man on the throw from Tim Salmon and got the ball and threw it by Allinson, the catcher. So Cora scored and Soho scored and everybody scored. And from that point on, they knew they were going to win the game. They knew they were going to win the game on the flight back from Texas.
8: Did that? Okay.
9: Because Randy Johnson was going, and they knew they were going to win the game. But they made it official when, you know, Luis Soho got that base hit with the bases loaded. Then it was off to New York. And you know what happened there, losing the first two games. Coming back to win three. They had to win three in the Kingdom. And Randy Johnson won game three. Edgar won game four with two home runs. A three-run home run. Mariners were down 5-0. Got him back in the game. Tie game. It's a grand slam home run. Mariners win 11-8. And then in the final game, in the 11th inning, Edgar swinging a double down the left field line. Joey scores. Junior scores. Junior's here tonight. And the rest is history. So the Mariners won the American League Division Series. But Randy Johnson was really special. But the Mariners got help. They needed the California Angels. Mm-hmm. They were the California Angels at the time to really struggle, and they did. And the Mariners kept winning, and it ended up in that one-game winner-take-all game in early October in 1995 to win the West.
8: It is funny how the Mariners and Angels are linked, and certainly a game in 2022 is not going to be as notable as that iconic tiebreaker game in 1995 and Randy's complete game, but I do think it's kind of fitting that you talk about notable moments in Mariners history. And June 26, 2022, Mariners are in Anaheim, and a lot of players start to go out onto the field, and all of a sudden everyone's out there on the field, and there's a brawl that happens, and Scott Servais gets thrown down, and Jesse Winker's in there throwing a punch. But it does kind of seem like that was, you know, the spark in a sense. So to have the Angels and Mariners linked, and in 2022, that 1995, they get to the playoffs for the first time. 2022, they end the drought, and the Angels are kind of tangentially involved in a way. And it's just, you know, it won't be as memorable. It's memorable for us in the moment. I do think it was just funny, though, that brawl. I know it's not going to have the same memories as the iconic calls in 1995, right, but that was such a fun moment as well, after the Mariners kind of used that as a rallying cry.
9: Well, a little spark, I think, under the ball club. Jesse Winker walked over toward the dugout, you know, all the way over there, and all of a sudden, both benches emptied, and guys got really involved in throwing haymakers and everything. It was a nasty fight. And things like that can really galvanize a ball club, and it really brought the team together. And all of a sudden, you know, we didn't like those guys over there, and they didn't like us. Yeah. You know, I'm sure they didn't like us either. But
8: except you, they liked you still, right?
9: No, probably didn't like me.
8: Oh, okay. Right.
9: But I do like those broadcasters over there.
8: Yeah.
9: But things like that could really rally a ball club, and it did back in 2022. And then for Cal to hit that home run, that walk-off home run off of Domingo Acevedo, man, was one of the greatest moments in the history of this franchise, finally breaking the slump and finally winning the West.
8: Fantastic. Well, Rick, thanks for the memories, as always. Yeah. I know we'll have a few more days to hear some wonderful stories and to honor you. Now, I don't know why technically the farewell weekend didn't start today, but we're starting it today. Technically, it just starts tomorrow.
9: Yeah.
8: We're starting it today. It's a long weekend, right? Thursday is a long weekend. If you are still sticking around,

0: I know you have obligations, but I think you're going to listen to this Clubhouse Insider. There's a person who knows Rick very well who joins me next in the Clubhouse Insider. 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

0: 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Well, it's been wonderful to see every corner of the baseball world express their appreciation for Rick this year. A large part of what makes Rick an icon to not only the Mariners, but to Seattle and this region is his generosity away from the game. Now, a little over 30 years ago, Rick and Dave Henderson started the Toys for Kids Foundation. Dave's son, Trent, has continued the work that those two started, serving as the chairman of the foundation. So I asked Trent to share a little bit about the impact that Rick has had on his life and the origin story of how Toys for Kids began.
1: I mean, it really started between Rick and my dad. They, they were working together on the radio with the Mariners and went out one night and they were at the bar and they saw a story on the TV about homeless kids in Seattle and how many it was like 300 or so. homeless kids and they're like, gosh, I bet they don't have any Christmas presents coming up, you know, for Christmas. And they said, oh, maybe there's something we can do. And so they gathered together, you know, some of the Mariner players at the time and put together a little pool of money. And that was really just the inception. It was just a little idea that they wanted to help people, just at the beginning. And it just continued to grow and get bigger and bigger and attract more people. And, you know, we got a little more organized, got executive director Heather Jones and just continued to flourish and help more and more kids in the community. And unfortunately my dad passed away 2015. And then shortly after that, I got a lot more involved with the organization and now I'm the president. And along with Rick as the founder and we're just continuing to meet new people that need things, that need sports equipment, that need toys, that need anything that they can feel like they are not a burden to their society, right? I mean, they're just trying to live. And so we're just here to help these kids and hopefully allow them to focus on something other than the things that they need. They can focus on school and they can focus on their sports and their family instead of having that burden. So that's 30 years of just growth and partnerships and working with people in the community and meeting new people. And it's just really been a blessing for me to be a part of it. And it's awesome to be able to work with Rick. I mean, he's the best. And for him to have the origin story and for him to be continuing to do this after 30 years is amazing.
2: Yeah, it's such a wonderful foundation. Really amazing to hear how it started and then to hear you outline how it's grown. Just want to get to Rick himself for a second. He has been in your life for a long time. What has that meant to you? How has he kind of grown in your life and what has that relationship been like over these years?
1: Rick is amazing. He's just... When people say they're, you know, oh, they're just the nicest guy, Rick is honestly the nicest guy ever. Like it astonishes me how well his recall is to remember people's names, remember who people are. And so, he is just an amazing guy. And I've gotten a lot closer with him, obviously, since my dad passed, and I've been more of a part of the Toys for Kids organization and we've been, you know, doing a lot more stuff together and we've grown really close and some of the road trips that he didn't go on, I said, hey, do you want to come over and just, you know, hang out with my kids and watch the baseball game, like, and be a spectator? It might be kind of a different vibe than in the booth. And yeah, he comes over and we have some dinner and you know, he's family to us for sure. It's been just really humbling to get closer with him with everything that he's gone through too. I mean, he's been through a lot and for him to still be dedicated to this cause and this organization is a blessing.
2: Well, we're sitting here about to start the start of this Angel Series, 4 games left in this Mariners regular season. When Rick's broadcasting career comes to an end at the end of this weekend, what will you remember about, you know, your time in the booth when your dad and Rick were broadcasting, and now the times you've mentioned when you have been in the booth when he's been calling games or just watching games with him? What will stand out to you about Rick's broadcasting career?
1: I think the first thing that comes to mind is just how much he loves this baseball organization and how much he loves this game and all the background that comes with it. You know, it's hard to, you know, this team hasn't been good a lot, right? And so it's hard to call that day in and day out when the team is struggling. And he has never, ever wavered in his support for this team. He was always dedicated. He has always loved the Mariners. And that's what I'm going to remember, his dedication to the Mariner organization and how much he will always still believe.
2: Trent, how

0: support him in that effort. That's what we're looking forward to. I think we're looking forward to having a little more time with Rick and being able to plan through and build up this operation and develop kind of maybe a longer term plan and how we see ourselves in 5-10 years and what our goals want to be.
1: Well, Trent, thank you for the time. It's absolutely wonderful what you and Rick do and what your father and Rick started, and just to see how it's grown and how it continues to be such an impact in everyone's lives here in the Seattle area and the Pacific Northwest.
0: I appreciate it. Thanks, Mike. And if anybody wants any more information, it's tfkseattle.org. Thank you.
2: Yeah, just a little window there into what makes Rick Riz such a terrific human being, such a wonderful foundation that he and Dave Henderson started, and now Trent has continued to run, and it has just grown leaps and bounds. It's an incredible organization, what they do all over Seattle and this state. Toys for Kids Seattle, tfkseattle.org. Let's see, I want to make sure I got that one right. Yes, tfkseattle.org to go visit that when you get a chance. Just terrific what all of those people do who work with that organization. 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All right, we'll come back and get our picks to click game one of this four-game series against the Angels. 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
2: We roll along here on the pregame show. 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Ryan Roland Smith has just so rudely stormed in here, demanding to make a selection. So, Ryan, why don't you go first?
3: I will. Okay. I blame you for that. That was the longest ad break in the history.
2: Yeah, I control those.
4: All right, I'm going big Laz Montez. Grayson Rodriguez has been struggling with that changeup all year long. He's going to throw that changeup middle down, and that's in that loop zone, baby. He's going to crush one. I'm talking triple deck. Boom. Above the cafe.
2: I took my pick.
4: Let's go.
2: We don't have you on this.
4: You took my pick. I asked you who you're going to pick. I was going to work around whatever you had.
2: All right. Furbush contemplating. I like the thought you guys put into this.
5: Well, right. We have to at least, you know, give it some real college effort thought here. Right. And I got to go with my man, Cal Raleigh. Okay. I see him just smoking a line drive right over into the, over that T-Mobile sign into the tunnel. Right? See that little ramp right there?
2: Yeah.
5: Yeah, I'm gonna say he's gonna maybe get one there and then one off the foul pole. How about that? Two homers tonight.
4: I like it.
2: All right. I think Gary picked Cal to have three home runs on Sunday. So yeah, multi home run game. That's become a thing here.
5: What about you?
2: I'll continue with the absolute missiles out there for home runs. I think Julio, maybe second deck underneath the T-Mobile Park sign. Yeah. Just a mammoth blast. Grayson Rodriguez giving up like a 55% hard hit rate on his fastball. That thing's hittable. So Julio's going to do it. That's what we do here. Good job, guys.
4: Wow, listen to this nerd over here.
2: No, there's no commentary. We just make our picks and get out of here. Ryan, thank you. Please turn off your mic on the way out. 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All right, we'll come back, take a look at scores, and dive into everything else you need to know about this matchup. Game one of the series against the Angels. That's next here on the NC Machinery Mariners Radio Network.
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11: Close to the first pitch, game one of the series between the Mariners and the Angels. It's time now for the Chevy Equinox scoreboard. Unfortunately, earlier today, the Rangers did officially end the Mariners' postseason hopes. They beat the Mets 3-1. So Texas currently has a half-game lead over the Astros for first place in the AL West. A sub-500 division, by the way, at 79-80. The Astros, 78-80. Begin a four-game series in Sacramento. That's a 6:40 first pitch as well, so we'll monitor that throughout the broadcast, and then certainly a full recap of all the scores coming up on the post-game show. Had a couple of postseason clinches earlier today. The White Sox, well, they put Luis Castillo on the 15-day IL with a shoulder impingement. It's been tough for Castillo over there in Chicago. He was moved to the bullpen, ineffective, then put on the IL. The White Sox, though, they wrapped up a spot in the postseason with a 9-1 win over the Royals, and a short time after that, the Cubs held on for a 2-1 win over the Marlins. They clinched a postseason berth as well. In that game, Pete Crow Armstrong, you may know him as PCA, Charlie is nodding here, Charlie Forbush says, yeah, I know PCA, recorded his 40th stolen base earlier today. He became just the seventh player in MLB history to have a 40 home run, 40 stolen base season. Shohei Ohtani, the most recent to do that, a 54 home run, 59 stolen base season 2 years ago. Ohtani, just absurd. But yeah, PCA becomes the 70th 40-40 player in MLB history, and the Cubs do get that win. A complete, comprehensive recap of scores coming up in the postgame show. That was the Chevy Equinox scoreboard. Bigger, better, and built for the Northwest. The all-wheel drive Equinox is where Northwest adventures begin. All right, as we get closer to first pitch, game one of this series against the Angels, it's out of left field with Gary and Aaron, as our pregame coverage continues on the NC Machinery Mariners Radio Network.
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9: Welcome. It is the Mariners pregame show brought to you by Toyota of Kirkland and Toyota of Renton. Aaron Goldsmith alongside Gary Hill.
10: Hello.
9: Gary, wonderful to see you again.
10: It's great to see you once again.
9: Sorry I wasn't here yesterday for our segment.
10: I know. I looked for you. I couldn't find you. So we had Charlie Furbush, which ended up being much better. So
9: well, it is good to get two lefties' perspectives, you
10: That's
9: and
10: right.
9: Charlie.
10: Yeah, both major league relievers.
9: Yep. equally funky delivery.
10: That's right.
9: Both very That's tall. Right. One more than the other.
10: Very tall. I got him to do his accent, which was great.
9: Like a Maine accent?
10: Yeah, which is fun.
9: Does he pop right back into it?
10: Yeah, I asked him that. I was like, hey, when you walk into Fenway, does it just come back? It's like, yes, it does. So that was great.
9: Yeah, my wife's from New England. She's from Boston, as you know.
10: Yeah.
9: And when we go back there to see family, she every once in a while will certain words will trigger, and she will revert to a New England Boston accent.
10: Does she stay away from the word wicked when she's in Washington State, but then it returns?
9: Everything's wicked.
10: Wicked.
9: Yeah. That's her. I mean, her. As you know, her dad very well. He is Central Casting,
10: yes,
9: Bostonian.
10: Love it.
9: He's
10: love
9: just
10: it.
9: A sweetheart of a man and an all-time New England accent.
10: It's my favorite.
9: Brian Wu does not have a New England accent or an accent of any kind. He is pitching today for the final time, Gary. I think it is important to really honor what has been a pretty remarkable season for Wu at home in particular this year. If you look at the all-time lowest home OPSs for a Mariners pitcher in franchise history, Brian Wu is two times in the top five in 2024, and currently this

0: season, his home OPS is 470. So we're looking at his on-base plus his slugging percentage. Mm-hmm. For context, the all-time T-Mobile Park OPS. You ready for this?
1: Okay.
0: I looked it up. Since the summer of 1999 until today is, call it 700, 698.
1: Okay.
0: And Wu's a 470.
2: Whoa.
0: Whoa. Yeah, isn't that amazing?
2: That
0: he's
2: is amazing.
0: He's over 200 points better than the historical OPS average at T-Mobile Park.
2: Without him, it'd probably be over 700.
0: That's right.
2: Yeah.
0: Probably a crisp 701.
2: That's right.
0: It's amazing. This is obviously a pitcher's ballpark. That doesn't mean that it's going to go swimmingly for everyone, but he has found a way to pitch to this home field advantage better than anybody else, seemingly, in Mariners history.
2: And that's saying something. Whenever you talk about single seasons, you have Felix that's always part of these, Randy Johnson that's always part of these, two best of the best. Randy Johnson's an all-time great starter, and Felix, hey, given his trajectory, we'll be talking about him as a Hall of Famer here one of these years, right? So they're always in the mix whenever you talk about single season anything. And when you can jump those two guys at anything, it's impressive. Wu's had a really good year. And I know there was struggles on the road for the middle part of the season. But it feels like with what we've seen the last, September he's been incredible.
0: And three of the four starts have been on the road.
2: That's right. And it feels like that was just fluke. Mm-hmm. And, it's going to be start number 30. Second year in a row, he's gone 30-plus, which is something. And, the ERA is higher than last year, right? It was a phenomenal year last year. But this was a solid follow-up season, especially when you consider just the funky road thing in between. And I'm really excited to see where this goes for Wu next year as well.
0: His September ERA is 1.42.
2: Yeah.
0: He has a chance to have one of the best months of his career, assuming a good start tonight. And you bring up the road stuff. For him to have three of his four starts this month away from T-Mobile Park, and for him to have a sub 1.5 ERA, and one of those starts was a Coors Field.
2: Yeah, and Sacramento too.
0: Yeah, good point.
2: No fun to pitch in. I remember that night too because of that windy night, especially to right field, and he wasn't fazed at all as the Mariners scored 19 runs.
0: And he was dominant.
2: Yeah.
0: So good for Wu. He's putting together one of the great home seasons in franchise history and a good all-around year. Yeah. And you're right. The way that he ended, there's a little shade of Cal Raleigh, right? Cal is ending the season looking like Cal Raleigh. Wu ended the season on the road looking like Brian Wu. So it now, answers a lot of questions.
2: Yeah, and now we're at the part of the season now where you're starting to think about, okay, what do you take from this year to next year? And I think those two things are real things. Mm-hmm. Like Cal, the way he's ended the season, and Wu, how he's ended the season as well. I think those are significant for the Mariners.
0: I agree. 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Game one tonight, Mariners and the Angels on the NC Machinery Mariners Radio Network.
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15: 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A vicious splitter. 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
17: Hello again, everybody, and welcome to Mariners baseball tonight from T-Mobile Park. It's the opening game of the four-game series between the Mariners and the Angels. Hi again, everybody. I'm Rick Riz along with Gary Hill Jr. and Mike Lefko on pre and post. And the Mariners getting ready for their final four games of the season, and they will be the final four because earlier today the Texas Rangers eliminated the Mariners from any postseason play this year with a 3-1 win over the New York Mets. So the Mariners, this is going to be it for 2026, the final four games. The good news is that Brian Wu is going to be on the mound. This kid has been outstanding now for a long time here in the second half of the season. Brian getting his 30th start of the year. He's 12-9 with a 3.92 ERA. Last four starts, 3-0 with a 1.42 earned run average. And in seven of his last eight starts, 5-1 with a 1.25 ERA. Yes, the Mariners are eliminated from postseason play, but they have a lot to look forward to in the 2027 season. Going for the Angels tonight, it'll be veteran right-hander Grayson Rodriguez. He's 4-8 with a 5.96 ERA. We're getting ready for baseball. A little chill in the air. Gray skies. The roof is extended tonight here at T-Mobile Park as we get ready for game one of this series with the Halos. We'll be back and have a look at tonight's starting lineups right after this timeout.
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2: 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Looks like this for the Mariners tonight. J.P. Crawford going to lead off. He's the shortstop. Randy Arozarena in left field. Dom Canzone after that. He's the DH. Cal is going to clean up doing the catching. Julio will follow in center field. You have Josh Naylor at first base. Cole Young at second for the Mariners. Laz in right. Leo Rivas back up. He's at third base. He's batting ninth for the Mariners. And up on the mound, it's Brian Wu taking his final turn of the season. Wu has been spectacular in September, looking to put the finishing touches on a great month as he ends his season here tonight. It's the Mariners and the Angels. We'll come back. We have first pitch and play-by-play coming your way right after this.

0: Well, the Mariners getting ready to take the field. Lineups being exchanged at home plate. Brian Wu up on the mound today. It's the Mariners and the Angels, the final series of the season. It's Rick Riff's farewell weekend. It officially hasn't started. Officially doesn't start till tomorrow, but it kind of feels like it started already, Rick.
1: Gary, it feels like it started a week ago, and when we landed, you know, from Denver on Sunday night, you know, and what the guys did on the plane, you know, and signing the lineup card that was in the dugout against the Colorado Rockies. Yeah, it's amazing. It's just unbelievable. I'm just trying to take it all in, and it's really hard because so much is coming at me, but it's just wonderful. My heart's swelling like crazy, and my head is spinning because it's going to be, you know, my final four games after 52 years. Gary, I've been doing something I've loved to do for a long, long time, and it's coming to an end, but I planned it this way. I wanted it. And the outpouring of affection from the organization, the players, the fans has just been overwhelming. And I'm glad you're here to help me out and keep me keep me upright, because my mind's in a fog. You know, it was hard to prepare for this game. Because so much is going on, and
0: well, because 700 people have already stopped by to say hi today to you, so that's part of it.
1: Yeah.
0: I did laugh today too. Earlier today, you spoke to the media in the dugout, and it's just kind of funny because we've been in the dugout a million times,
1: right?
0: Managers and players and everything else, and hey, there's Rick surrounded by everybody. So
1: now you know how
0: it's very different. Yeah, very different.
1: Well, what am I doing here? Shouldn't Danny Wilson be here, or Cal Raleigh, or Brian Wu or somebody, you know? And and the tables were turned, as they were in January when I made the announcement, you know, in the interview room with all the media there. I go, this is so different, because I'm usually out there asking a question or two, sneaking one in, but this is just absolutely, the outpouring has been wonderful, and man, oh, live, this is going to be crazy over the next 4 days, but you know, Sparky's going to get more attention at home.
0: Oh,
1: my
0: yeah.
1: cat. I'll spend more time with my grandkids, which I'm looking forward to. And, you know, getting up in the morning, go, what am I going to do today? And I go, you know what? I don't know.
0: Yes.
1: Whatever I want.
0: Sparky will not have to endure the 11-game road trips anymore. So,
1: yeah.
0: Like that last one.
1: Yeah, he missed me on the last road trip. And but he keeps me sane. And he's just an amazing cat. He's my buddy. And he's going to be around for a long, long time, because I need him. But man, I'm just thinking about a lot of memories over the last 41 years here, but 52 years. I mean, I still remember showing up in Alexandria, Louisiana. I didn't know where Louisiana was, let alone Alexandria, and got there in early June, my first job in baseball. And so many memories are coming. This is going to happen for you too. So take everything in, every day, every week, every month, every year, and enjoy every step of your journey, because I've enjoyed every step of mine.
0: Well, you enjoy this last series. This will be fun.
1: Will,
0: it was fun to have you call the walk-off last night, so hopefully you get some more fun stuff here to call in the last 4 days.
1: I get to thank you for that. Thank you for letting me do the bottom of the 10th inning. Here we go, everybody, for the first of the final four. The Mariners against the Angels. Brian Wu on the mound, his 30th and final start of the year. Zach Neto will lead it off. For the Angels, Brian Reddy, the windup and the pitch on the way to Neto is a strike called, and we are underway. Welcome to Mariners baseball. A little bit of a chill in the night. The roof is extended. Gray skies looking through the trusses that hold up that retractable roof. Brian Wu, 12-9, delivers. Neto with a swing and a foul out of play in the first base side, and the count is nothing and two. 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Health is calling. 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Learn how at multicare.org. Brian Reddy, here's the stretch. And the young right-hander's 0-2 pitch is on the way to Neto. Fastball up and in for ball one, one ball and two strikes. I want to thank Adam Ray, close friend of mine for many, many years. And Gary, you know him very well, and so does Bobby and Charlie up here in the booth. Adam gave me a Letterman's jacket. Here's the windup and the 1-2 on the way. And it's up high for ball two. Two balls and two strikes. And it's got all the Mariners logos on it. my name somewhere in the front, my name in bold letters on the back, around the shoulders, with number 41 for 41 seasons. Adam Ray, thank you so much for the beautiful gift. Here's the pitch on the way, and a swing and a miss by Nettle for strike three. Brian Wu strikes out Zach Nettle for the first out of the ball game, and right away, strikeout number one for Wu. Number 168 on the season. That'll bring up Mike Trout, the designated hitter, batting 247 with 22 home runs and 54 runs batted in. Roster change for the Mariners after the game last night. Brock Rodden with a sore knee is on the IL to finish out the year. And the Mariners have recalled Leo Rivas. Here's the pitch. Fastball is up and in for ball one. So Leo is back up here and over at third base. Good little ball player. So Rivas at third, Crawford at short, Young at second, Naylor at first. Josh had the walk-off base hit last night as the Mariners beat the Angels 6-5 in 10 innings. The pitch on the way, a strike to Trout, and the count is even at one ball and one strike. And for the Mariners, that was their 12th walk-off win of the year. Mariners had a whole lot of great at-bats against Josh Hader of the Astros. Josh Naylor had the game-winning hit. Here's the pitch to Trout, and it's up and in for ball two. Two balls and a strike. Because with the free runner on at second base, J.P. Crawford, Randy Rosarena walked. Dom Canzone hit a ground ball to short. And the runners advanced to second and third. Cal Raleigh walked. Bases loaded. Here's the pitch to Trout. Swing and a miss, and the count is even at two balls and two strikes. And then Julio Rodriguez had a long at-bat and a great at-bat. He walked to force in J.P. Crawford that tied the game at five. And then Josh Naylor with a single into center field scored the winning run. Randy Rosarena, the Mariners, walked it off last night against the Astros. Here's the look in by Wu, looking for another strikeout. The windup by Brian, and the 2-2 to Trout, swinging a pop-up, out of play on the first base side, and the count is still even at two balls and two strikes. What a turnaround for Brian. He had his struggles on the road this year. Great at home. At home, 8-1 with a 2.36 ERA, 4-8 on the road. However, he's pitched much better on the road down the stretch, his last four or five starts away from T-Mobile Park. He's finishing out with a strong ending here in 2026. Brian again looks in. The 2-2 is up and in as Trout, little stutter step, gets out of the way of it. Ball three, full count, three balls, two strikes. Wu over his last four starts is 3-0 with a 1.42 ERA. Brian ready, takes that big side, the windup and the 3-2 pitch. Check swing. It is a little up and in. Does Cal want to take a look at it? And he will. So we're going to have a ABS challenge. If Cal wins again, it's going to be a strikeout. Or ball four. It's ball four right now, and it's going to be ball four. And it just misses a little bit high. So the Mariners lose that challenge. They have one left the rest of the way. So Trout draws the walk. So a walk and a strikeout for Brian Wu. And that'll bring up left fielder Wade Meckler. This young man, born in Anaheim, went to Oregon State. Having a nice end to the 2026 season for the Angels. Here's the pitch by Brian. It's down low for ball one. Meckler batting 295, three home runs, and 27 runs batted in. When teams really, really struggle, they have a chance to call up guys from the minor leagues, young players, or even guys that maybe been around looking for another opportunity. Here's a swing and a line drive into center field, a base hit for Meckler. That'll get Trout down to second. Up with the ball to Julio, the long throw into third. So Meckler continues his hot hitting. And the Angels have two on with one out. Well, looks like the Angels have found something in Wade Meckler here at the end of the year. Last time up in the big leagues, that was in 2023 as a San Francisco Giant. Here's first baseman Vaughn Grissom. Mariners just saw the Angels on the last road trip, three-game series in Anaheim. Mariners went 1-2. Look in by Brian, looking for a ground ball double play. Here's the pitch. Check swing. It's a strike. And the count is nothing and one.
0: And next time we see the Angels, they could look very different. A lot of change during this season, and you expect a lot of change this offseason as well, with new ownership, new front office, a lot of changes coming.
1: Kroenke, the new owner, owns the Denver Nuggets, the Avalanche. Soccer team swinging a ground ball to Young at second. Over to second for one. JP's relayed at first in time for the 4-6-3 double play. That's exactly what Brian needed, and the inning is over. They get Meckler at second, a double up Grissom at first base to retire the side. Nice start for Brian Wu. We go to the bottom of the first inning from T-Mobile Park. Our Mechanics Bank score, it's the Angels nothing and the Mariners coming up.
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1: J.P. Crawford leading off the bottom of the first inning with a swing and a drive deep into the gap in right center field. Teodosio going back to make the catch on the warning track. And one pitch, one away for the Mariners here in the bottom of the first inning as Crawford flies out to deep center field. Grayson Rodriguez on the mound, hitting the start for the Angels here in the opening game of the four-game series. 19 starts on the year, 4-8 record with a high ERA, 5.96. Our Mechanics Bank score, the Angels nothing, and the Mariners coming up here in the bottom of the first inning. Crawford with a deep fly ball, one down. That'll bring up Randy Rosarena, putting the finishing touches on a great season. Here's the pitch on the way, and it's outside to Randy for ball one. This is by far his best year in the major leagues. Batting .279, 26 home runs. Here's the pitch to him, a strike from Rodriguez, and the count is even at one ball and one strike. 26 home runs. Career high 27. He has a chance to match that here in the next four games or go by it. 76 runs batted in. Swinging a foul out of play on the first base side. And the count is now 1-2 on Randy Rosarena. Grayson Rodriguez in his last outing, a quality start against Minnesota September the 18th, but lost 3-0. Went 6 2/3 innings. Gave up 3 runs. Here's the pitch to Randy down low for ball two. 2 balls and 2 strikes to count. He had no walks, and he struck out 4 in that last outing against the Twins. Rodriguez ready to wind up, and the 2-2 pitch, swinging a bouncing ball foul right in front of third base coach Carlos Cardoza, and the count is still even at 2 balls and 2 strikes. A good friend, Jasmine McIntyre, bringing in me a beautiful bouquet of flowers, roses. Holy cow, thank you, Jasmine. Here's the windup and the pitch to Randy. Swing and a one-hopper softly hit right to the second baseman Christian Moore. His throw to first in time to get Randy with a second out of the inning. All right, it's time now for the roof report from 3 Tree Roofing. The roof is extended. It's closed here at T-Mobile Park tonight, so maybe some rain in the environs around the city. Cloudy skies, a little chill in the air. 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Here's Dom Canzone, a big night last night. Takes a strike, 0-1. Canzone 2-for-5 last night with 3 runs batted in. Got the Mariners back in that game after the Astros took an early lead. The windup and the pitch, swing and a miss. Good slow curveball, and the count is now nothing and two. But he also had a big out with runners on at first and second, grounded out to short. Both runners advanced to second and third with the Mariners down by one run. Here's the pitch. Low and outside, bounces in for ball one, one ball and two strikes. So it was a very productive out. And then Cal Raleigh walked, Julio walked to force in the tying run, and then Josh Naylor, line drive into center field, a walk-off single. Scoring Randy Rosarena, the Mariners won 6-5 and 10. The pitch to Canzone, inside for ball two, two balls and two strikes. So Gary, this team just keeps fighting away.
0: That was a fun one last night. And then, you know, nothing wrong with putting the Astros in a tough spot as well at the same time.
1: Next pitch on the way to Canzone is up high for ball three, three balls and two strikes.
0: A pivotal game for them, as it turned out last night, with Texas winning today. So Astros playing in Sacramento. If they lose tonight, Texas will have the division by a game.
1: Here's a swing and a fly ball into left field toward the line. On the run is Meckler, and Meckler is there to make the catch. Canzone flies out. That's going to retire the side. We go to the top half of the second on a cool Thursday night here in Seattle. Our Mechanics Bank score. It's the Mariners nothing and the Angels nothing.
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11: 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Braden, good afternoon. Nice to talk to you again today.
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0: Our Mechanics Bank score, the Mariners nothing and the Angels nothing. As we go to the top half of the second, Moises Ballesteros, Angels catcher, will lead things off. Brian Wu, scoreless top of the first inning, delivers, and it's high and outside for ball one, a fastball at 95 miles an hour. This young man can pitch. Brian Wu, just 26 years of age. What a find out of Cal Poly. Sixth round pick back in June of 2021. Here's the pitch. Swing and a miss. And the count is even on Ballesteros at one ball and one strike. Mariners took a chance on Brian Wu. He had Tommy John surgery in college. But there was something that Trent Blank liked, one of our pitching coaches that works with Pete Woodworth. And man, that pick paid off big time. Wu, an all-star last year, 15-game winner last season. The windup and the 1-1 pitch, swinging a foul behind the plate. And the count is now 1-2 on Ballesteros. Brian, growing up in the Bay Area, looks and has a sign. The Mariners wearing their City Connects on this Thursday night. Black pants, royal blue jerseys, gold lettering. Here's the pitch up high for ball two. Two balls and two strikes. The bad news earlier today, the Rangers winning. But the situation was really rough for the Mariners. They would have to win four in a row here in the final four games of the year. And the Astros and the Rangers would have to lost four in a row. So that was asking for a lot. Here's the windup and the 2-2. Swing and a miss for strike three. Strikeout number two for Brian Wu. And one away for the Angels here in the top half of the second as Ballesteros strikes out. Let's pause for station identification. This is the NC Machinery Mariners Radio Network. The Mariners play right here all season long. Northwest Sports, KPUG, Bellingham.
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0: Here's Denzer Guzman, third baseman for the Angels, and he takes a look at a pitch low and outside for ball one. Teams getting into the playoffs. Tampa Bay winning the American League East this year with a record of 96-62. Here's the windup and the pitch. Swing and a miss by Guzman, and the count is even at one ball and one strike. Yankees will be in the playoffs. Red Sox, Cleveland, and the White Sox still battling it out. Chicago just one game behind the Guardians. Here's the windup and the 1-1 pitch. Swing and a pop-up out of play on the first base side, and the count is 1-2. So that's going to go right down to the wire, Gary. Cleveland 83-76. White Sox 82-77. But they're in.
2: Just everyone predicted.
0: Yeah. So the White Sox lost a ton of games the last 2 years. Next pitch, breaking ball. Misses outside. Ball two. Two balls and two strikes.
2: I mean, it's the lesson that we always learn about baseball. You never really know coming into a season. And just because you had a bad year the previous year doesn't mean it's going to work out the same the following year. The White Sox, tremendous year.
0: You make some changes. Here's the pitch, swung on. Chopped foul at the plate. Hits off the foot of Guzman. And the count is still even at two balls and two strikes. They took advantage of the trade of Garrett Crochet to the Boston Red Sox. They got a kid outfielder, Braden Montgomery, and other guys in that trade. Meidroff, the second baseman, has played very well. So the Chicago White Sox going to the playoffs after 2 years, losing more games than any team in baseball. Fastball on the way. Swing and a miss by Guzman. Strike three. So back-to-back strikeouts for Brian Wu here in the top half of the second, already with three strikeouts tonight.
2: I mean, three straight seasons of 100-plus losses for the White Sox coming into this year. They lost 102 games last year, and they punched their ticket to the postseason this year.
0: Nobody turns it around that quickly, but the White Sox did. Will Venable, the manager for the White Sox the last few seasons, done a super job. Here's Josh Lowe, and Lowe takes a look at ball one from Wu. Can you imagine that? No question, the White Sox, most surprising team in all of baseball. Brian Reddy, the windup and the 1-0 pitch, swing and a miss. And a fastball, and the count is now even on low at 1-1.
2: That's funny, too. You mentioned the Rays, and we're just accustomed to them being good every single year. Remember last year, they were 77-85. They finished fourth. They were well below 500 last year.
0: Didn't make the playoffs. Swinging a fly ball, shallow, left center field. That's going to drop well in front of Julio for a base hit. So Lowe gets aboard with a hit the other way with two outs here in the top half of the second.
2: And given how the East was stacked going into the season, I don't think many people predicted the Rays to be the winner in the AL East. But there they are. It's been a surprising year all the way around in the American League.
0: Yeah, no doubt about it. Well, what a year for Tampa Bay on top in the East. Boston kind of a surprising team, too, because they got up to such a slow start. Alex Cora was fired. And then they had, I think, the best record in the second half. Here's the toss over to first base. That'll get Lowe back to the bag.
2: It wasn't just Alex Cora, too. It was a lot of their coaching staff at the same time. They made a ton of changes. And now Tracy, their manager, just got a three-year deal. And he was the interim, and now that interim tag was removed.
0: He earned it. What a turnaround. Here's the pitch on the way. A strike to Christian Moore. And the count is nothing and one. Yeah, they figured things out. And that was without Crochet and a few other guys.
2: Yeah.
0: But Peyton Tolley turned out to be the ace of that staff, along with Sonny Gray. The stretch and the pitch, swinging up, little pop-up, shallow center field. Young going out, Julio coming in, and Julio can't get to it. It drops in front of him. Rounding third and heading home is Lowe. The throw to the plate is not in time. A bloop base hit into shallow center field with two outs. Lowe is taken off at first. He scores all the way from first base on the bloop hit by Christian Moore, and the Angels lead it 1-0 here in the top half of the second. Julio coming in and reaching out, came up short. And Lowe turned on the Jets around second. The ball got behind Julio. And Montes, trying to back up on the play, got to it. The throw to home was not in time.
2: Yeah, kind of had a double clutch, and then once he got rid of it, already too late at that point with Lowe scoring.
0: So the Angels with the first run of the game. Here's Bryce Teodosio. Teodosio batting 200. No home runs and a couple of runs batted in. First pitch on the way is a strike. Set by Wu. And the 0-1 pitch. Swinging a ground ball, pulled foul up the third baseline, and the count is now nothing and two. Teodosio at Triple-A Salt Lake City at 249 this year. 8 home runs, 32 runs batted in 75 games. He was with the Angels a little while last year and hit 203 with one home run, 7 RBIs. Runner at first, two outs and a run in. The stretch. And the 0-2 pitch is outside for ball one. 1-2. Well, now a lot of folks can make plans for the offseason. Unfortunately, the season will end on Sunday with game number 162. The look in by Wu, and the 1-2 pitch. Swing and a miss by Teodosio for strike three. Wu strikes out the side here in the top half of the second, but in between, the Angels get one run on a couple of base hits. We go to the bottom of the second. Our Mechanics Bank scores. The Angels 1 and the Mariners nothing.
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1: 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It's now the Angels 1 and the Mariners nothing as we head to the bottom half of the second. Cal Raleigh will lead things off. Here's the pitch on the way. It's a strike on Cal, 0-1. Cal finishing out the year. Batting average 180, 23 home runs, 68 runs batted in. Next offer on the way is high and outside for ball one. One ball and one strike. But, man, he's finished it up on a high note over the last over a month. He's been outstanding swinging the bat from both sides. Now the look in by Grayson Rodriguez. Delivers. Swing and a miss at a good changeup. And the count is 1-2. Cal had a chance to meet with the media prior to the ball game tonight. And he was pretty honest about problems with the Mariners this year. Not having the season that anybody expected after the success last season. Here's the pitch on the way, and it's inside. Backs Cal off the plate for ball two. Two balls and two strikes. A look in by Rodriguez. And the 2-2 pitch up and in. Straightens up Cal. Ball three. Full count. Three balls and two strikes. Yeah, it was a rough year. Injuries hurt along the way. About 16, 17 different players on the IL. Next offer to Cal. Swinging a foul back. Off the netting behind the plate. And the count is still 3-2. But the Mariners never had that run in them that they had last year, Gary, at the end of the year where they won 9, 10 in a row and 17 out of 18. Here's the pitch. Swinging a line drive foul on the first base side. And the count is still 3-2 on Cal. That's what they were looking for, hoping for, and it never materialized.
2: I think we're all expecting it to happen at some point because it has the last several years. And it never did outside of the 8-game winning streak early in the season.
1: Next offer to Cal is up and away for ball four, so he draws a walk. And the Mariners have the tying run aboard with nobody out here in the bottom of the second. No, it didn't.
2: And these are the hardest seasons when you have sky-high expectations and you don't meet those expectations. Those are the hardest years. And that's why this year hurts so much, especially when you look at the context, too, of the division and the American League in general.
1: Houston struggled. Texas struggled. Here's Julio Rodriguez, and Julio takes a strike 0-1. The Mariners had 1 month in which they were over 500. That was May when they were 15-13. They were 3-3 in March, 13-13 in April, 15-13 in May, 13-14 in June. Here's the pitch. Swing and a drive. Deep straightaway center field. Teodosio going back, looking up. Goodbye baseball to the batter's eye and straightaway center field. Julio Rodriguez with his 27th home run of the season. And that is a tape measure job to the right of the pen. And it looked like it hit the base of the batter's eye. Mariners lead the Angels 2-1 on the blast by Julio.
2: Whoa, you don't see it off the batter's eye very often. One hop off the batter's eye. That was loud, too. 109 off the bat, straight away center field. An impressive home run by Julio.
1: He got it all and then some. So two runs are in. Mariners lead 2-1. Here's Josh Naylor. And Josh takes high and outside for ball one. Josh with the walk-off game winner last night, center field. Next pitch, swinging a foul back. And the count is even on Naylor at one ball and one strike. Josh got the Trident treatment. He got the bucket of ice water. And I think our reporter down in the field, Ashley Cox, also got drenched. You got to be careful down there in those post-game celebrations. See the picture in the paper that Seattle Times. I felt for Ashley because, man, there was water coming all over the place intended for Josh Naylor. 2-1 the count on Josh. The next pitch misses. It's like he's trying to stretch out or loosen up his left shoulder. Rodriguez fires away the 2-1. Swing and a miss. There's that changeup.

0: Count is even on Josh at 2 balls and 2 strikes. Bottom of the second with the Mariners on top now 2-1. Now Naylor calls timeout to tighten up the batting gloves. He's still trying to stretch out that left shoulder. Now Josh steps back in to face Rodriguez. The windup and the 2-2 up and in. Ball three, full count. 3 balls and 2 strikes. Rodriguez making his 20th start of the year, 9th on the road. This is his 3rd big league season. He delivers and it's outside for ball 4. So Naylor draws a walk, as did Cal Raleigh. He was aboard when Julio went way out to straightaway center field. So still nobody down here in the bottom half of the second. Well, time now for tonight's Men of Steel report, brought to you by Steel Outdoor Park Equipment. How about Julio Rodriguez? Home run number 22. Way back to straightaway center field, giving the Mariners a 2-1 lead here in the second. Here's Cole Young, the pitch. Swing and a pop-up out of play on the left field side, nothing and one. 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Mariners have relied on the long ball, no doubt about it this year. 2 runs are in, 1 on. The pitch to Cole, swinging a ground ball to the right side and through for a base hit. Naylor down to second. Cole Young with a base hit. Still nobody out here in the bottom of the second. Ground ball between Moore and Grissom on the right side for the Angels. And that'll bring up Lazaro Montes. Well, Rodriguez has given up a lot of base hits. 93 innings, he's given up 106 base hits. And a lot of walks, 38 walks. And out time is called. Pitching coach for the Angels out to the mound to have a little talk with Rodriguez. Tim Levesque is the interim pitching coach for the Angels. They've made a lot of changes. Kurt Suzuki, their manager, took over at the start of the year. First year as the skipper of the ball club. Well, here is Montes. Big left-handed hitter. He can hit the ball the country mile. He steps in to face Rodriguez, a right-hander. Montes put up some great numbers down in the minor leagues at AA Arkansas and AAA Tacoma. Overall, he had 249 down in the minors with 38 home runs and 96 runs batted in. What a year for Lazaro. The stretch and the pitch. It's over for a strike. Starts him off with a changeup in the count, nothing and two. Rodriguez throwing his off-speed stuff a lot early in the ballgame. Now the set by Rodriguez. Check of the runners and the 0-1 pitch. Swinging a ground ball right side off to his right. The second baseman Moore over to second. There's one. The relay to first. And it's in time for the double play. On the play, Naylor will get to third. They get Cole Young at second, double up Montes at first. A 4-6-3 double play. Two outs for the Mariners with a man on. 2 runs are in, 2-1 Mariners. And here's third baseman Leo Rivas, just recalled from AAA Tacoma. They finished up their season yesterday. So Leo back with the ball club. Brock Rodden is on the IL with a sore knee. Here's the pitch. Inside on Leo, ball one. Grayson Rodriguez from the belt, and the 1-0 pitch of Leo is low and outside for ball two. 2 balls and no strikes. Hope Brock Rodden is all right. Going in on the IL prior to tonight's game. The stretch and the 2-0. Swinging a line drive, right field line. A fair ball. Just fair down the right field side. That's going to score Naylor. And up with the ball in a hurry as Josh Lowe gets thrown to second base. That'll keep Leo Rivas to an RBI single. The Mariners now lead the Angels 3-1. Welcome back, Leo Rivas. This line drive is right on the right field line. He hit it hard, so another run in. 3 runs in here in the bottom of the second. They lead the Angels 3-0. Looking at the replay, it landed just inside the right field line. 2 outs, and here's J.P. Crawford. And J.P., Takes a strike 0-1. So give Leo a single and a run batted in. 3-1 Mariners. JP 0-1 flew out to deep center. Here's the pitch. Low and outside for ball one. One ball and one strike. JP 1-2. Make it 1-8 in the two games against Houston. Here's the pitch. Low and inside for ball two. Two balls and two strikes. So the Mariners with only three games left to go here in the 2026 season. Then during the offseason, we'll set our sights on Peoria, Arizona in spring training 2027. Here's the pitch to JP inside ball three. 3-1. It's going to be interesting to see the moves that Jerry DePoto makes during the course of the offseason along with Justin Hollander to retool this team. Here's the stretch and the 3-1 pitch, swing and a miss by Crawford, and the count is full to three balls and two strikes. Spring training, a great time of the year, folks. A lot of you folks have taken advantage of the spring and going down to Peoria, Arizona. It is perfect in Peoria at that time of the year. The temperature. Here is the stretch and the 3-2 on the way to Crawford. Swinging a pop-up outside of third. Over to take a look as Guzman. He's got plenty of room in foul territory. He's there and he makes the catch. And that's going to retire the side. But the Mariners get three to take the lead. We go to the top half of the third here at T-Mobile Park. Our Mechanics Bank score. It's the Mariners 3 and the Angels 1.
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6: Mariners on top of the Angels 3-1 as we head to the third inning. Your Mechanics Bank score. Brian Wu up on the mound against Zach Neto. He struck out his first time. Wu's got four punch outs so far. Off to a good start here. Allowed a run on just a bloop single in the second inning. He's been really good. Here's the pitch, and that's a strike at the knees. 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No balls, two strikes. Wu comes into tonight on a magical number. Here comes the 0-2. That's outside. He comes into tonight with a career 3.42 ERA.

0: which may sound familiar to Mariner fans. Wu works from the first base side of the rubber, winds the pitch. Swung on and missed. That was a nasty curveball. Neto, no chance, diving after it. Another punch out for Wu. He's been dominant so far, 5 strikeouts. So if you don't know what 3.42 means to the Mariners, 3.42 is the best ERA for any starter in Mariners history. But what makes it amazing, and it's truly hard to believe as Trout stands in, here's the pitch. That's outside. What makes it amazing, Felix Hernandez in his Mariners career, a 3.42 ERA. Randy Johnson, a 3.42 ERA. Wu steps into the pitch. Here it is. A little check swing. It's off the bat, a foul ball. Hisashi Iwakuma, a 3.42 ERA. James Paxton, a 3.42 ERA. And coming into tonight, Brian Wu joins that club for the top mark in Mariners history. It's pretty great. Here comes the 1-1. Swung on, fouled back.
1: I mean, that's so odd that they're all of the same number with the 2. 3.42 yeah. ERA.
0: It's wild. All different careers and all different eras, yet they all landed on the same mark.
1: All those years, just one more inning.
0: It's unbelievable.
1: One more
0: yeah,
1: run,
0: that's right.
1: And they're not, none of them are tight.
0: Here's the 1-2. That's down low. Logan Gilbert is not that far off. He's actually 6th in Mariners history after that group of 5, 3.62. So he's zeroing in. And then Luis Castillo, he is 7th in Mariners history. 2 balls, 2 strikes. A big deep breath into the motion, the pitch. Swung on, fouled away. Castillo ended his Mariners tenure 7th in history, 3.69. So not that far off either. But it just makes no sense how all those guys could end up at 3.42. As you point out, hundreds of games, hundreds of innings. The 2-2 off the plate. Thousands of innings. Full count now on Trout. 3 balls, 2 strikes. Trout walked last time. Wu steps, steals. Swung on, fouled away. It's a good pitch. Bottom corner, 97, that Trout spoils.
1: Just wondering, is there any other organization that has 5 guys with the best ERA in the franchise?
0: And those are, you know, those are real guys. Those are all
1: yeah.
0: top 50 guys in Mariners history. Here comes the 3-2. And it's just below the knees. That's a walk to Trout, the second time he has walked. So runner at first base with 1 out. It seems impossible.
1: Yeah.
0: It is of
1: exactly
0: all, not just Mariner stats, all stats in baseball. That is my very favorite because it's so absurd.
1: Yeah. It's impossible to have 5 guys do it.
0: Yeah.
1: They are. They're all right there. 3-4-2.
0: Here's Meckler, the pitch. And that's inside. So I was delighted this morning when I looked at Wu, and there he was. Career 3.42. This will be pitch number 50 for Brian. Here comes the 1-0. That's down low. 2 balls and no strikes.
1: He's going to get blown tomorrow. I mean, next year he's going to yeah. have a big year. Last year was outstanding. He had a 2.94 ERA last season, going 15-7.
0: Well, Wu is really finishing strong. It's been a marvelous September. Here's the 2-0. Swung on, fouled away. A 1.42 ERA this month.
1: 2 starts. Gary, we gave up no earned runs, both against the Athletics. 1 here at home, 1 in Sacramento.
0: Right now, it's the 2nd lowest ERA he's ever had in a month. With at least 5 starts. You have to go back to May of 2024 at a 1.30.

0: Here's the 2-1. It's up and away, so he's searching around for the strike zone a little bit. Three balls, one strike. One on, one out. 3-1 Mariners. Julio, a rocket of a home run. And then Rivas, an RBI base hit, supplying three runs in the second inning. The pitch. Swung on, fouled away. So full count, three balls, two strikes. You're with us inside the Western Washington Toyota radio booth. Who comes set. Small lead at first base by Trout. The 3-2. Trout goes. It is strike three. Called throw to second base. Tag applied. He is out. The strike him out, throw him out, double play. Cal Raleigh on a clothesline to second base, getting Mike Trout, and that is it for the Angels' threat in the third. They go to the bottom of the inning. Mariners on top, 3-1 over the Angels. Your Mechanics Bank score on the NC Machinery Mariners Radio Network. 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
3: 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And Sunday the 27th, take home a commemorative placard celebrating the future Mariners Hall of Famer.
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0: Rams on top, 3-1 over the Angels. Randy Arozarena is going to start things in the bottom of the third. Here's the pitch to him. He watches it over for a strike, right at the top of the strike zone. Randy grounded out to second his first time. A 21-game on-base streak. That's tied for the highest active in baseball right now. That offers a strike, 0-2. He is sizzling to end the season. Grace Rodriguez winds the pitch. That's upstairs. One ball, two strikes. Into the motion, the pitch. Swung on, little pop up right field towards the line, falling fast, a dive, no catch by Lowe. Randy around first base, he's chugging for two, the throw is wide, he's in there. It's a double for Randy Arozarena. A bloop in the exact right spot, and that on-base streak continues for Randy.
6: When you're having the kind of season Randy's having, he's falling in for you. You know, if you're struggling, all of a sudden, Lowe makes that catch. But with Randy Arozarena this year, he's putting them where they ain't. He's using foul line to foul line. That's been one of his keys, hitting the ball up the middle, hitting the ball the other way, this one the other way, down the right field line for a double.
0: 32 doubles this year for Randy. Here's the pitch to Dom. Tried to hold his swing. He did not. It's a strike on a changeup. It has been a marvelous season for Randy. Dom flew out to left his first time. He's got a 12-game hitting streak going. The pitch. Swung on, fouled. Grayson Rodriguez, who came up with Baltimore. high first-round pick, 11th overall in 2018. Injuries have been the story. Very talented. Not pitch at all last year. Was traded in the offseason from Baltimore to the Angels. Here's the 0-2. Swung on a missed. He had all twisted up on a changeup. That's the first strikeout for Rodriguez. He was traded straight up for Taylor Ward, who's a Mariner now. Ward going to Baltimore this year. Had a nice run with Baltimore. And it's been up and down this year for Rodriguez. An ERA near 6 as Cal stands in. Cal walked and scored on Julio's homer. The pitch. Swung on a missed. A curveball.
6: Rodriguez really relies, Gary, on a lot of off-speed pitches. The changeup and that slow curve about 80 miles an hour.
0: He spins around. He looks Randy back to second base. Hey, taking a look at the Northwest Chevy Equinox scoreboard. Rangers won earlier today, so they have a half-game lead in the division now. Astros in Sacramento taking on the A's. Here's the pitch. Swung on, skied left field, twisting towards the seats. That's out of play. And they're in the third inning. It's 3-0 Houston. They're leading the A's. Houston has 4 against the A's. Texas travels to Minnesota for 3 on the road against the Twins to end the season. And Houston has the tiebreaker, so Texas will have to clear Houston by a game. The pitch. Upstairs. 1-2. Bottom of the third, 3-1 Mariners. Julio on deck, launched a 2-run home run. Randy at second base takes his lead. The pitch. That's low and away. Randy is really dancing at second base. He looks eager to try and take third. He's got 25 steals this year. Gallo's worked it even. 2-2. The pitch. Swung on. Hot shot right side. Diving stop by Moore. Slides. Picks himself up. Throws to first to get the out. That's a nice play. Cal retired. Randy scoots into third base. So there's two away for Julio. As we take a look at a premium matchup presented by Alaska Airlines, the official airline of the Seattle Mariners. And your new gateway to the world. Experience a new level of comfort aboard Alaska's new 787 Dreamliner, flying nonstop to top destinations around the globe. A real laser by Julio his first time. The pitch. It's inside. 451 feet to dead center field. Which, in terms of Mariner home runs in this ballpark, that's inside the top 10 in terms of distance. In the Statcast era. Here's the 1-0. Swung on off the end of the bat. That's foul.
6: So Montesco, what, 474?
0: 474. He's now number one.
6: Yeah. Still can't believe it. It's skied over the J-Rod squad just to the right of the batter's eye. He hits them, they go a long way.
0: Here comes the 1-1. That's off the plate. It does. You never thought it's possible to get one into the bleachers in center field, kind of the second deck above the J-Rod squad. But then you see Laz hit that home run. You're like, well, maybe. The 2-1. That's a strike. It's it could right, happen.
6: Yeah, just the right conditions. I mean, Jared Kelnick went, 480 at Wrigley Field in Chicago, and the bleachers right underneath the big scoreboard.
0: Here comes the 2-2 to Julio. Swung on a missed. Comes up empty on the curveball, and that's it for the Mariners. So a leadoff double, but nothing to show for it. We move along to the fourth. 3-1 Mariners. Your Mechanics Bank score. 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
0: Well, it's great to have you with us from T-Mobile Park tonight. Final series of the season. Brian Wu up on the mound. 3-1 Mariners with the lead over the Angels. Wu ready to work. Here comes his first pitch on the way to Grissom. And that is at the knees for a strike. Wu has six punch-outs so far tonight. Off to a good start with strikeouts. He's kept the Angels pretty quiet. Goes into the motion, deals. Swung on, hard hit to shortstop on the backhand. JP has it, long throw across on the skip to first base to get the out. One away. 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Fitting that the final start of the season for Wu comes at home, a place where he has been simply dominant this year. You look through history. As Hyphen joins us, did we make a trade?
9: We did. We made a trade. I got kicked out of the booth.
0: There's a pitch by Asteros that's fouled away into the seats third base side. So we've traded Rick Riz to television for you, straight up.
9: Yep.
0: Okay.
9: Gary is stuck with me for,
0: well,
9: I think,
0: to have you.
9: Is it a full inning?
0: I think so.
9: Okay.
0: Or two. Who knows at this point? Rick can do whatever he wants this weekend.
9: He can. He definitely can.
0: It's his weekend. Wu steps into the 0-1. Here it is. That's upstairs. I was just talking about Wu's home year. He has the lowest OPS a starter has ever had at home this season. The second lowest was Wu from 2 years ago. He just dominates in this ballpark. Here comes the 1-1. A check swing that's off the bat. So fouled away. One ball, two strikes.
9: And I think that only, you know, magnifies the head scratcher with what he did on the road early on. He cleaned that up. I mean,
0: yeah.
9: Especially recently, too. Two really tough ballparks in Sacramento, Colorado. He's all of a sudden flipped the switch. Matter of fact, you and I were doing that game in New York. I felt like that was the game he turned the corner on the road.
0: I think you're right. Into the motion. Here comes the 1-2. Half cut. He goes. No chance on the curveball. Another strikeout for Wu. That's his seventh punch out already against the Angels. Two away in the fourth.
9: Now, Gary, I think the breaking ball and the a little bit more of the usage of the changeup. I think out of necessity, because guys are so aggressive against him, and just showing that changeup. I think that's been a big adjustment for him. Going back just a couple starts ago, just having that different mix.
0: Here's Guzman, the pitch to him, and it's way outside. He's trying to go 1-2-3 for the first time tonight. You're with us inside the Western Washington Toyota radio booth.
9: Has Rick just had people on people just
0: oh,
9: come
0: yeah.
9: in this booth?
0: I mean, it's just been an hour.
9: The weekend hasn't even started
0: it's
9: yet,
0: It's been
9: Rick.
0: Amazing. It's been
9: flowers
0: amazing.
9: Flowers right here.
0: Here's the 1-0. Swung on a miss. The outpouring of love and emotion from everyone we run across. There's been a line outside the booth here tonight. Everyone sending Rick well wishes. Here's the 1-1. Swung on. Ground ball. Couple hops right to JP. Charges. Sets his feet. Whips it to first in time. That's a 1-2-3 inning. So Brian Wu pitching very well. Four innings of one-run ball. He has fanned seven so far. We move to the bottom of the fourth. Mariners with the lead. 3-1. Your Mechanics Bank score on the NC Machinery Mariners Radio Network.
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0: Mariners leading 3-1 over the Angels. Grayson Rodriguez on the hill, into the wind, the pitch to Naylor. That's up and in, ball one, one ball, no strikes. Bottom of the fourth, Julio, a two-run home run. And Leo Rivas, his first start back. He drives in a run with a base hit. The pitch, swung on a miss, a waving cut. A changeup, low and away, one ball and one strike.
9: A home run from Julio, you could hear it straight away off the bat,
0: so
9: the
0: loud.
9: Sound. Oh, crushed it.
0: The 1-1. Swung on, that's driven right center field, low back, he's at the track, he's at the wall, he reaches out and makes the catch just in front of the wall. He just snatches it out of midair on a full gallop. That takes away extra bases from Naylor.
9: Wow, low, just in full reach, just getting to this ball on his way down, right in front of that Alaska sign, one of the deepest parts of the ballpark.
0: It's Cole Young. He singled last time. The pitch swung out and missed. Yeah, the Julio homer, the thing that stands out too, it was essentially one hop off the batter's eye, which is just something you don't see very often here.
9: Right.
0: That is a deep shot, especially where he hit it, a little more towards left center. Off that part of the batter's eye. Here's the pitch. And that misses away.
9: How about that little mystery door out there on the batter's eye?
0: Through the door, never to be seen again.
9: Yeah.
0: Disappearing baseball. Here's the 1-1. That's a strike.
9: Yeah, if you mess around out of the pen, a few too many, they'll take you into that door, and who knows where that entrance goes to.
0: Narnia. Here's the 1-2. Swung on, driven left field. That's twisting out of play.
9: Did it bounce in there or no?
0: I couldn't tell. Yeah.
9: I'm staring at it right now.
0: Oh, that would be amazing. Get a home run in there. Just get an extra run for it if you do that.
9: Yeah. That's a shot.
0: The 1-2. Inside, Cole Young jumps out of the way. One out, fourth inning, 3-1 Mariners, bottom of the fourth. Rodriguez nearing 70 pitches. He goes into the motion, the 2-2. Strike three called, but Cole Young is challenged. Let's take a look. It's up on the board, and it is a ball. Cole Young wins.
9: Cole, he hasn't challenged a whole lot this year, right? I remember there was that one where he didn't challenge the last pitch in Miami. Maybe a little gun shy after that. That was a good one.
0: The full count pitch. Down low, ball four, so it pays off in a walk. Great challenge. So he's reached twice, a walk and a base hit.
9: Well, we're watching Grayson Rodriguez with the Angels. I'm sure you guys have talked about it. Traded over from Taylor with Taylor Ward. He was really having a breakout season a couple years ago. He obviously injured last year. He doubled up on that changeup. That's a pitch he just simply has not had all year long. We could hear it up here, the frustration coming out of him, that walk.
0: Here's Laz, the pitch. That's a strike. Well, there were a lot of years there where the thinking of Baltimore is he would have been the head of the rotation for a long time, and it just, mostly because of injuries, has not worked out. Here comes the 0-1. That's off the plate. That was part of the strategy for the Angels in the offseason, taking a chance on Rodriguez. They brought Manoah in. You know, they took some shots on guys. Manoah didn't work out.
9: I mean, he's only 26.
0: Yeah.
9: I remember watching him a couple years ago thinking, man, he's going to be good.
0: 1-1. Swung on. Smashed. Past the lunge of Grissom, the first baseman, into right field. Cole Young hits second. He's flying into third. It's a hard hit, base hit for Laz. He smoked that.
9: Yeah, that was
0: on the corners.
9: 104 off the bat. And you go back to the last at bat, too. He was kind of limping up first baseman, hitting to that double play. So good to see him still in the game. But taking an easy round in that first base bag.
0: That brings up Leo. Yeah, for the Angels, too, given where they are, those are worthy gambles, I think, to take, especially with Ward in the last year of his deal. So runners on the corners. Mariners looking to up their two-run lead. Here's the pitch. In the dirt. Hey, Mariner fans, you can play Mariners Bingo presented by Farmers Insurance at marinersbingo.com. You don't need to be at the ballpark to join in. Get great prizes. It's free. It's fun. It's all Mariners baseball. marinersbingo.com. The pitch. And held back his swing, but it's a ball. And it's a ball, but it's going to be challenged. It did look close to the zone. I don't know. Let's see. It's on the board, and that's a ball. Yeah, it's too high. So Angels lose the challenge. Both teams with one challenge left. Rodriguez, 74 pitches. Mariners have made him work. Here's his 1-1. This is wide. That's one thing you know with Leo. He will not chase. Very good chase rate. Both this year and last year. Here's the 3-0. He's watching that one all the way in, taking. That's a strike. Three balls, one strike. Although, boy, you look at it. I don't know if that was a strike either. But it was close.
17: Yeah.
0: And the Mariners just one challenge left. The pitch. Swung on, hit hard. Diving stop. Grissom at first base goes to second for one. Relay to first in time double play. That was a great play by Grissom. That saves a run and ends the inning. So that's it for the fourth. Mariners still lead. It's 3-1. We head to the fifth. That's your Mechanics Bank score on the NC Machinery Mariners Radio Network.
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6: Well, we head to the top of the fifth inning. The Mariners lead the Angels by a score of 3-1. Welcome back to T-Mobile Park, everybody. Brian Wu has been outstanding. 30th and final start of the season for Brian. The wind and the pitch, swing and a miss by Lowe, and the count is nothing and one.
23: Hey, Rick, just like old times for you. You had to pick up all your stuff, run to TV, pick up your stuff again, run back to radio, and you made it in time.
6: Made it in time. We took pictures with Robbie Nielsen, the associate director in the booth I've known for 44 years, wow. And then Bubba, the sound man, and we took some pictures. So, yeah, we made it in time. Thanks, Gary, for holding down the fort, as you do so eloquently. And we appreciate it. So I'm back for the fifth. The count is now nothing and two on low. Brian Reddy fires away, swinging a fly ball down the left field line, slicing. It's going to be a fair ball into the corner. And it rattles around in there. And down to second base goes Josh Lowe with a leadoff double. So one on right away for the Angels here in the top half of the fifth inning. Now, it did bring back some memories, because Val and I, when we worked together, Dave Niehaus was with Ron Fairley on TV. Then we'd pass, you know, in the fifth inning. Val and I would pick up our stuff, go to TV, and Dave and Red would come over here. So, yeah, it brings back. Everything's coming back, you know, yeah. 41 years here. And everybody's been so nice. I mean, having the press conference in the dugout with the media. Here's Christian Moore. Yeah, the blue base hit, RBI single in the second inning. The pitch to him from Wu is low and outside.
23: I would really struggle to pick up all my stuff and make it back and forth.
6: You need a Sherpa to get all this stuff back.
23: You just
6: back.
23: Grab your book and go. I would uh-oh.
6: How many pieces of electronic items do you have there? Here's the pitch. Strike on Moore, and the count is even, a 1-1.
23: Yeah, 2 tablets, a laptop, actually 3 tablets, a laptop, and a phone. So,
6: 6 days.
23: If you count the monitors supplied to us, that's, yeah. So, yeah. You know.
6: I got one. Here's the pitch. Swung on, popped up, high in the air, foul, first base side, near the dugout. This one is going to be right almost onto the roof of the Mariners' dugout. Beyond the reach of Callen. The count is 1-2 on Moore. Yeah, I got a book filled with papers, score sheets of all the games of the 2026 season, which is going to wind down on Sunday afternoon, unfortunately, with Texas winning tonight. They have eliminated the Mariners from postseason play this year after getting oh so close to the World Series last season. Here's the look in by Wu, and the right-hander, a look back now, the pitch, swing and a foul back by Moore, and the count is still 1-2. Somebody asked me what it's like, you know, to wrap up a tough year. And Gary, I told him, hey, I grew up in Chicago with the Cubs. It was always middle next year. Mm-hmm. But the Mariners have had a nice run the last 4 or 5 years, getting to the playoffs a few times a stretch. And the 1-2 pitch, swing and a miss by Moore for strike three. That is strikeout number 8. And the throw gets down the right field line as the ball got on by Cal. Goes down the right field line, and the runners advance low to third, and Christian Moore winds up on at second base. I've looked down for just a moment.
23: Yeah, that was unexpected because it looked like Cal had a pretty good path clear. But he just threw it high. He checked the runner first.
6: Yeah.
23: And just kind of airmailed it.
6: So a swing and a miss at a pitch in the dirt. And then the throw to first base eluded way high over Naylor. So runners on at second and third, nobody out. Here's Bryce Teodosio. 0-for-1, he struck out in the second. Here's the pitch, swung on. Late cut, fouled away down the right field side, and the count is nothing and one. Two on, nobody out. Tying runs aboard in scoring position. Infield back up the middle. Here's the pitch. Strike on the outside corner. Nothing and two on Teodosio. And Brian Wu needs a strikeout right here. He's got 8 of them on the day. Looking for one more. Keep those runners right there at second and third. Here's the stretch. And the 0-2 on the way. Swinging a ground ball. Right past Wu out near second. Up with the ball is Cole Young. He's got it. Throws the first in time to get Teodosio. But on the play, Lowe will score from third. It's now the Mariners 3 and the Angels 2. And over to third goes Christian Moore. So one on, one away. Let's pause for station identification. This is the NC Machinery Mariners Radio Network.
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6: Here's leadoff batter Zach Neto. Neto is 0-for-2, has struck out twice, infield up close with one out and the tying run on at third. The pitch to Neto, low and outside for ball one. So Brian needs another strikeout right here. Christian Moore a lead at third base, one out. 3-2 Mariners, the stretch by Brian, and the 1-0 pitch. Swing and a fly ball into the gap in left center field. That's going to get down for a base hit. That will score Moore from third. We got a tie game at 3. The throw into second will keep Neto at first base. So Zach Neto with an RBI single. Mariners 3 and the Angels 3 here in the 5th. And still only one out. It's a fastball that comes back over the plate. Actually middle in. That'll bring up Mike Trout. Trout has walked a couple of times. And now Brian needs a double play ball to get out of the inning. The stretch and the pitch. Breaking ball low and outside for ball one. Brian ready. The stretch. Next offer on the way to Trout is low and outside for ball two. Two balls and no strikes. Mike Trout around for a long, long time. Still remember his first base hit in the big leagues. A bunt single off of Michael Pineda. Who threw a diabolical slider. Dave Niehaus named that slider diabolical. Here's the pitch on the way. Swinging a line shot to left field. Randy coming in. Slides and he makes the catch. Holy smokes, he had to come in, reach out in front of him. That ball was absolutely scorched to left field, sinking quickly, and Randy Arozarena makes a heck of a catch for the second out of the inning. That ball was tagged by Trout, and Randy makes an outstanding play, one on and two away.
23: That was a great catch. 1-11 off the bat. Well, that gets by him too. That's a problem, but he makes the play. That was a nice one.
6: No doubt about it. He got a big thank you from Brian Wu. So one out, two outs, a run in. actually two runs in, 3-3 tie, and here's Wade Mechler, and Mechler takes a look at ball one. Top of the fifth inning, if you just tuned in. Final four games of the regular season with the Angels. Here's the stretch. And the Woo 1-0. Swing and a miss by Mechler, and the count is even at one ball and one strike. Mechler is 1-for-2, singled back to the first, and Bryant struck him out in the third. Here's a stretch on the pitch, swinging a line drive into left field. Randy coming up, and he's got to play that one on a hop. Short hop in left field. That ball was hit hard by Mechler. It'll get Neto down to second base. So now the Angels have two on with two outs. And all we've seen from Wade Mechler, Gary, is hit the ball hard all over the place. The three games at Anaheim and tonight here in Seattle.
23: Yeah, it's continued.
6: And now time is called. Pitching coach Pete Woodworth out to the mound to pay Brian a visit. With the Mariners eliminated, you know, each player wants to go out there and finish out on a positive note. Each starter will be their final start of the year. Tonight, Brian Wu. Last night, it was George Kirby against Houston.
23: And Logan Gilbert, after his last start, after the game, very blunt that he wants the ball, no matter the situation. He said that, you know, fans come out here, and no matter the situation, he wants the ball. He wants to pitch. He said he loves to pitch and wants to pitch for them.
6: Reaching another milestone. He's three strikeouts away from 200.
23: Yeah, that
6: for the season.
23: Yeah, that's a great number to get to.
6: Here's Vaughn Grissom. Woodworth back to the dugout. Two on, two outs, two in. Here's the pitch. And it's low to Grissom for ball one. Grissom has grounded out twice, once into a double play back in the first inning. Brian's mom and dad here at the ballpark. They watch a lot of games that Brian pitches at home and on the road. The stretch and the 1-0 pitch. Swinging a fly ball straight away center. Shallow coming in is Julio. He is there and he makes the catch, and that's going to retire the side. But the Angels get a couple of runs to tie the game at three. We go to the bottom of the fifth. After four and a half, our Mechanics Bank score, the Mariners 3 and the Angels 3.
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6: Our Mechanics Bank score, it's now the Mariners 3 and the Angels 3 as we head to the bottom of the fifth inning, and J.P. Crawford will lead it off. Grayson Rodriguez fires away a fastball that's high for ball one. J.P. 0-for-2 on the night. He'll be followed by Randy Rosarena and then Dom Canzone. The windup and the 1-0 pitch. Check swing. It's low and inside for ball two. Two balls and no strikes. Grayson Rodriguez, 26 years of age. 93 and two-thirds innings, giving up a lot of hits, 106 hits. Here's the pitch, a strike on Crawford, and the count is now 2-1. 38 walks and 83 strikeouts. Off the line at third, Guzman. Here's the pitch to JP, low and outside for ball three. Three balls and a strike. Rodriguez making his third career start against the Mariners. Now the windup and the 3-1 pitch, swing and a miss way out in front of that slow curveball. And the count is full, 3-2. Now the windup and the pal pitch, up and in, ball four. JP draws the leadoff walk, and right away the Mariners have the go-ahead run on at first base. Well, they say the month of August are the dog days, but for Grayson Rodriguez, he was 1-2 in August and had a 2.93 ERA. 27 and two-thirds innings, giving up only 9 earned runs and

0: or excuse me, Randy is out at first on a 4-3 putout. Crawford in at second, one on and one away. They had a chance for the double play. Here's Dom Canzone, and now the Mariners have to go ahead run in scoring position. Canzone, a big night last night. Dom, a big year. Pitch out of the way, a strike. Nothing and one. This kid just got better and better, more confident each and every game, and started to get more at-bats against left-handed pitching, and he hit those guys. And he earned an everyday job. Here's the pitch to him, swing and a miss. And the count is down, nothing and two on Canzone, who's working on a 12-game hitting streak. 16 hits in his last 48 at-bats with a home run and 10 RBIs. Dom is best year in the big leagues. Now the stretch and the 0-2 from Rodriguez. Swing and a foul behind the plate. Still no balls and two strikes. Had a chance to catch up with Brendan Donovan prior to the ball game on the IL here at the start of the year. It's been a long year for Donovan on the IL three times. Here's the pitch outside for ball one. One ball and two strikes. Mariners sure missed Donovan throughout the course of the year, Gary. All-star with St. Louis, Gold Glove winner.
1: Yeah, their lineup looked different with him at the top.
0: Rodriguez fires away, way outside, fires away a changeup again, and the count is even on Dom at two balls and two strikes. So with a healthy Mr. Donovan, the Mariners are going to do much better things next year. Now the stretch and the 2-2. On the way to Canzone, swinging a chopper to the right side. Up of the ball is the first baseman Grissom. Underhand flip to the pitcher covering. That's Rodriguez, and that's the second out of the inning. Putout goes 3-1. And on the play, J.P. Crawford is now on at third base. Canzone tops it to the right side of the infield. That'll bring up Cal Raleigh. So the go-ahead run 90 feet away. Game tied at 3-3. Cal walked. He was aboard when Julio hit a long home run to straightaway center field to the base of the batter's eye. He is 1-for-2 on the 0-for-1 on the night. Here's the pitch on the way to Cal, and it's low and inside for ball one. Crawford. Good lead at third base with Guzman playing off the line toward the hole. It's short. The stretch and the pitch to Cal inside jumps out of the way from ball two. Two balls and no strikes. Manager Dan Wilson staying with pretty much the same lineup as he's gone with the last few weeks. But Leo Rivas up from Tacoma. Here's the pitch. A strike on Cal and count 2-1. Brock Rodden. It's on the IL with that sore knee. Tough little kid. Did a good job. Rodriguez, the sign from Ballesteros, and now time is called as Cal backs away from home plate. Coming up tomorrow, Bryce Miller for the Mariners. Reed Detmers for the Angels has been great in the second half of the season. He's 6-8 with a 3.47 ERA. Rodriguez taking some time. Now Grayson is ready. And the right-hander's 2-1 pitch on the way to Cal is a breaking ball low and inside for ball three. Three balls and a strike. Cal trying to get JP home from third with two down here in the bottom of the fifth inning. Break this tie. Here's the pitch. Swinging a fly ball down the right field line. Broke his bat. Foul ball into the seats down the line as Cal got that one right off the end of the bat. And that's what happens on that changeup from Grayson Rodriguez. It tunnels like a fastball, looks like a fastball out of his hand, but the ball just doesn't get there. So it gets you way out in front. And it's so hard to keep your hands back on a good changeup, and Rodriguez has a good changeup tonight. So Cal back to the dugout to get a new bat. Count still 3-2 on Cal. J.P. Crawford led off the inning with a walk. He's now on at third base. A couple of infield outs, and J.P. moving around the

0: diamond. And now Cal would like to move JP in to home plate. They need a base hit. The stretch by Rodriguez and the 3-2. On the way to Cal, swinging a fly ball down the left field line, slicing into the corner. It is slicing foul. Fairly deep at foul, and the count is still 3-2 on Cal Raleigh. Man makes the catch, brought his glove out to the ballpark. That's not a bad idea. Bring your glove out to the park. Get yourself a souvenir without getting hurt. We had a foul ball come up in the booth last night, coming right at my noggin. Got out of the way in time. Here's the stretch, and again the 3-2 on the way to Cal. Swinging a foul back. The count remains at 3 balls and 2 strikes. Next year, Gary, bring your glove out to the ballpark and be ready.
1: At least be ready to duck.
0: Yeah. Glad I got out of the way. Jeez. That thing was a heat-seeking missile. 3-2 again. Swing and a foul ball again off the bat of Cal. This one straight back. An 8-pitch at bat for Cal Raleigh. Hanging in there against Grayson Rodriguez and the other way around as well. Angels, red jerseys, gray pants, Mariners, royal blue jerseys, black pants, and the City Connects. Gold lettering. A familiar number 29 on Cal's back. Here's the stretch. And one more time, another 3-2 pitch, and it's way low and inside for ball four, and Cal Raleigh draws a walk, and man, did he earn that. A 9-pitch at bat for Cal Raleigh, draws the walk, second time he's walked tonight. And now the Mariners have runners at first and third with two outs for Julio Rodriguez. And Tim Levesque, the interim pitching coach, out to the mound to have a talk with Grayson Rodriguez to see, okay, first time around didn't go so well because Julio launched one way out to straightaway center to the base of the batter's eye for his 22nd home run of the year. And now they're talking about on a pitch to Julio, but Rodriguez struck him out his last time up in the bottom of the third. So now Levesque heading back to the Angels third base dugout. Two on, two outs. Mariners trying to grab the lead here in the bottom of the fifth inning. Julio Rodriguez can do it. Looking for a multi-home run game. He now has 70 runs batted in for the year. So Crawford on a third, Cal on at first base with two outs. Here we go. Rodriguez works from the stretch, and the pitch on the way to Julio, swing and a pop up behind home plate. And man, he wanted to send that on to Royal Brome outside the ballpark, but the count is 0-1 on Julio. Took a mighty rip at it. Josh Naylor is due up next. Julio now has hit safely in 7 of his last 8 games, 12 hits in his last 29 at bats. The stretch and the 0-1 pitch, swing and a miss. He went after that changeup down to the way, and that's been Grayson Rodriguez's pitch tonight. That good changeup and the slow curve at about 83 miles an hour as well. So 0-2, the count on Julio, looking to grind out this at bat, looking for a base hit to give the Mariners a lead. A lot of room on the right side of the infield. Runners get their leads at the corners. And the 0-2 on the way to Julio. It's low and outside, and the ball gets on by Ballesteros, the catcher, all the way to the Mariners' dugout. Here comes J.P. Crawford on the score, and the Mariners have the lead 4-3. A pitch in the dirt wide of the mark, and it bounced on by Moises Ballesteros doing the catching tonight. 4-3 Mariners on top. J.P. scoring. Cal will wind up on its second, and the count is 1-2 on Julio.
1: Well, that works.
0: Yeah, that's one of the how many ways a runner can score from third base. And it happened right there because of the wild pitch, and the Mariners will take it. 1-2 on Julio. He wants to drive in another run tonight with a base hit. Cal lead at second, two outs. The stretch and the pitch on the way to Julio. Swinging a ground ball foul, hit off of his foot. The ball rolls out towards short. It's going to be picked up by the third baseman, Guzman. And the count is still 1-2 on Julio Rodriguez. Julio last year, 30-30 guy, 32 home runs, 30 steals. How about

0: BCA with a home run and a stolen base. He's a 40-40 guy this year. Swinging a ground ball right side, right to the second baseman. Up of the ball is Moore. His throw to first in time to get Julio, and that will retire the side. Well, the Mariners get one run without a hit. No hits, and they get the run on the wild pitch. Mariners have the lead. We go to the top of the sixth inning. Our Mechanics Bank score, the Mariners 4 and the Angels 3.
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4: 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May steps up in the pocket. 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Ball is on the ground. Seahawks fall on it.
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4: Darnold has time. 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Got a man, JSN. 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
0: Mariners and the Angels, it's 4-3. Mariners with the lead, your Mechanics Bank score. Brian Wu still on the mound for the M's. We start the sixth inning. Wu with 8 strikeouts so far. 84 pitches, so probably his last inning of the season. Ready to work against Ballesteros, the catcher. Into the motion, here's the pitch. And he sends it upstairs. Wu with 8 strikeouts. His career high is 13. That was against the Angels last season on September 13th of last year. The pitch inside. He's only been in double figures one time. That was it. He, for whatever reason, seems to land on 9 a lot. He's struck out exactly 9 12 times in his career, including 6 times this season. Here comes the 2-0. That's down low. 3 balls, no strikes. So it feels like he's good for at least one more strikeout here.
7: He said it that way. He's getting another 9 strikeouts tonight. Yeah, that's his number for strikeouts.
0: It's his favorite number. There's a few times, too. It looks like, well, he's going to get doubles today. Ends up with 9. Here comes the 3-0. That's a strike. I mean, 9. That's a really good number. 6 times in a season. That's impressive.
7: Well, usually starters go 6 now. Yeah. So 9 strikeouts, that's 3 innings where you strike everybody out.
0: It's good work. The 3-1. Swung on, fouled away. So he's got a chance for a punch out here. Full count. This will be pitch number 90. Rucker warming up in the Mariners' pen. Four-three Mariners, top of the sixth. Wu. He is set. He steps into the 3-2. It's high and away. Ball 4. A leadoff walk here in the sixth. 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I'll bring up Guzman.

0: So one on, nobody out. Here's the pitch. Swung on a miss. Got the fastball by him. Taking a look at the Northwest Chevy Equinox scoreboard. No balls and a strike. Woo. Here's the pitch. Swung on. A little floater. First base side. Naylor races over near the railing. Makes the catch on the run. Nice play. One out. Jet had just enough room. So the Astros had a 3-0 lead in Sacramento. The A's came back, a couple homers in the third. They had a 4-3 lead. Astros, though, tied it in the sixth. So it's 4-4 in the sixth inning. Astros trying to win this one to make sure the division's tied. Texas won earlier today. Here's Lowe. The pitch. Swung on and missed. Both teams have homered twice in Sacramento. Here's the offer. Swung on and just got a piece of it. That's a strike. No balls, two strikes. So Wu looking for his ninth punch out of the night. No balls, two strikes. Ball behind his back. He peers over to first. The 0-2 from Wu. Here it is. It sails wide, a curveball. Didn't have much bite to it. Taken by Lowe. 1-2. Wu 5 pitches away from 100. The 1-2 to Lowe. He sends it upstairs. Just misses the top of the zone. Two balls, two strikes on Lowe.
1: He's got to get that ninth strike.
0: He's got, I know.
1: He's got to have it.
0: It feels like it's going to happen here.
1: Yeah, right now.
0: Two balls, two strikes. Wu delivers. And misses with a curveball just wide. That was closer than it first appeared. Right off the bottom corner. So full count, three balls, two strikes. Runner, first base, one out. Brian Wu, 8 strikeouts. Looking for number 9. He's set. Into the motion, the 3-2. Swung on, spoiled foul. Down the third base side. Three balls, two strikes. The pitch from Wu. Swung on. Fouled away. First base side. So Lowe's becoming a problem. It's kind of been a problem all night. A single, a double. He has scored 2 runs. This will be pitch number 8. Also pitch number 100 on the night. Here's the 3-2 from Wu. Swung on, ripped, but foul. We'll do it again. Lowe climbs back in the batter's box, taps the plate one time. Wu stares in, his big deep breath. Brings the black glove to the chest. Here comes the 3-2. That hits Lowe. You could hear the ouch. I think I got him in the foot. A sweeper swept a little too much, and now the Angels, a walk and a hit by pitch. They have runners at first and second. There's one out. Let's see if Dan Wilson is going to make an appearance from the dugout. Yep, Dan on the top step. He's making the walk out, so we'll see if the change is made here. Ryan Wu should get a nice ovation as his season looks like maybe coming to an end. Haven't seen the signal yet. And Wilson climbs on the mound. He has a conversation with Wu, and this may just be a conversation. We haven't seen a signal yet. They're talking back and forth.
1: Yeah, usually Danny will make the call on the way out to the mound, but he wants to see If Brian has a little bit left in the tank, you know Brian's going to say yes. He doesn't want to come out.
0: Wu is talking through his glove, but looks pretty emphatic as he does, and Wu is staying in.
1: Yeah.
0: So he wants to keep going.
1: He convinced Danny, I can get this out. I can get out of this inning.
0: So Christian Moore will bat. He struck out last time, and then on a drop third strike, Cal threw wide to first base and eventually came around to score on unearned run. 4-3 Mariners. Runners at first and second, one out. Here comes the first pitch from Wu. He sends it low. Missed on a fastball. Wu nods his head. Ready to work. He deals. It's too far inside, so he's fallen behind. Two balls, no strikes. Moore also had an RBI base hit in the second. The 2-0. And misses low, so he has fallen way behind. Three balls, no strikes. Runners take their leads. Moore called time briefly. Now climbs back into the batter's box. You're with us inside the Western Washington Toyota radio booth. Cal steps out from behind home plate, calls out the defense. Now settles back in. Three balls, no strikes. The pitch. At the knees, taken all the way. That was 97 at the bottom of the zone.
1: That's where he needs to stay to get that ground ball double play to get out of the inning.
0: The pitch. Swung on, clubbed into the gap, left center field. Julio racing back. He's at the warning track. The wall, it blasts off the wall. Ballesteros around third base. He's being waved. Here's a throw home. Second man right behind him. Low. He slides. They're both safe. It's a two RBI double for Christian Moore off the wall, and the Angels have taken the lead 5-4 in the sixth inning.
1: Josh Lowe was right on the back of Ballesteros. It was the runner in front of him, and both score. The throw to the plate was late, and the Angels get a couple of runs right here. That ball was hit hard by Christian Moore off the fence in center field. Throw was a little wide, tough to handle.
0: And Dan Wilson is called for the ball here, so the Mariners go into the pen. That's going to be it for Brian Wu. Angels lead 5-4, top of the sixth. Back with more right after this.
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1: Well, the new pitcher for the Mariners, right-hander Michael Rucker, on in relief. And here we go, back to the sixth inning.
0: So, runner at second base. The pitch is swung on, fouled away. 5-4 Angels, one out. Now, Rick, earlier we were talking about the White Sox making the playoffs. Do you know how many times the White Sox and Cubs have made the postseason in the same year, which is going to happen this year?
1: Not many.
0: That pitch is low. I mean, they've been both around for a long time.
1: Yeah.
0: This should be the fourth time ever they both made the playoffs in the same year.
1: 140 years.
0: That's not many times in 140 years. That pitch swung on, slow roller to second base. Gloved by Cole Young. He flips it with his glove to first base to get the out. Paint another play gold for Cole Young. On his way to a gold glove, and that was another beauty.
1: A lot of times you never know where that ball's going to sail if you don't have it in the right spot of the webbing of his glove, but this is right on the money to Josh Naylor. Perfectly placed by Young over to Josh. He got it on the run, didn't have time for the transfer. Shoveled it right over to Josh in time for the second out of the inning.
0: So here's Neto, the pitch. Swung on, ground ball, hopping foul past the runner at third base, Moore. 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You just get more at Sunset, and people do like that. Neto, 1-for-3. The 0-1. Swung on, little pop-up short right field. Long run, Laz racing in. He goes to a dive, and he makes the catch. Superman grabs, sliding head first. A great catch by Laz. A big smile on his face. That was a beauty, and that ends the sixth for the Angels. So we go to the bottom of the sixth. Angels leading now. It's 5-4. 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
0: Josh Naylor going to start the sixth inning for the Mariners. Here's the pitch to him. That's a strike. Angels have gone to the bullpen. They have pulled out a lefty. Sammy Peralta bends at the waist, now straightens up. He deals. Swung on, fought off foul into the seats, third base side. No balls, two strikes. Naylor drew a walk and scored in the second. 5-4 Angels, bottom of the sixth. And Taylor calls time, steps out of the box. Peralta from the belt. Here comes his offer. And Frisbee's outside, just off the plate. 1-2. The pitch. Swung on a chopper up the middle, ranging over Neto. Next to the bag at second, whips it to first. The out. One away. You're with us inside the Western Washington Toyota radio booth. Cole Young, he has walked, he has singled. Lefty on lefty matchup, the pitch. Swung on, popped up, that's out of play, down the third base side. Astros have taken the lead over the A's, 5-4 in the seventh. A look at the Northwest Chevy Equinox scoreboard. Here's the offer. Tried a little swing, didn't matter. That was a strike over the plate, so 0-2. Astros trying to keep pace with the Rangers in the division. Three more to play after tonight. Here's the offer. Swung on, popped up. That's out of play behind home plate. Peralta deals. Swung on, lifted to center field. Teodosio a couple steps back. He's underneath it. He makes the catch. And there's two away in the sixth. Here's Laz. Had a really nice catch to end the top of this inning. Diving catch. In fact, back-to-back nice plays by Cole Young at second base. And then Laz making the catch. Montes singled last time. Also bounced into a double play. It's a lefty-on-lefty matchup here. The pitch to him. Frisbee's inside, raises his arms to let that one go by. 1-0. White batting gloves with yellow accents. Red bat. The 1-0. Watches that one. Just touched the top of the zone, a four-seam. Peralta not a hard thrower. That one at 88 miles per hour. It's about on his average. Here's the offer. Swung on off the end of the bat. Slow roller, third base side. Guzman charging. No play. That's going to be an infield base hit. Well, he hit that in the perfect spot. So he's got a couple hits tonight. Well, the Mariners have the tying run aboard. That brings up Leo Rivas. Rivas drove in a run early in the second inning. And now Rivas is going to be lifted for a pinch hitter. Arroyo is going to come off the bench. So we've seen Arroyo the last handful of games enter late as a pinch hitter. See if he can make an impact against the lefty here. A couple doubles, one home run so far. So Laz at first base, Arroyo batting. The Mariners down 1-6th inning. Peralta ready to work. Here's the pitch. Swung on, ripped but foul. It sails over the Angels' third base dugout. No balls and a strike. Peralta brings the ball to glove, set for the belt. He delivers 0-1. Swung on, a hard hit, but gloved by Neto, the shortstop. He shovels it to second base to get the force out. And the inning comes to an end. The Mariners done in the sixth. We move along to the seventh. Mariners trailing by one. It's 5-4. 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
0: Fifth inning, 5-4, Angels the lead. Mike Trout will start things. Rucker still on for the Mariners. And some defensive changes. Here's the pitch. That's a strike. Arroyo stays in the game. He's at second base, and they do the shift. Young is the shortstop. JP is the third baseman. So they'll just kind of move over a spot. Rucker's 0-1. Misses just a touch high. The 1-1. That's over the corner. Good curveball. Rushing the edge, 1-2 on Trout. Trout with a couple of walks tonight. No hitter has walked more against the Mariners than Trout. He passes Frank Thomas and Ricky Henderson. That's a good list. Here's the 1-2. Misses wide.
1: Both those guys were king of the walks, man. Yeah. Especially Ricky.
0: Yeah.
1: More walks than anybody than in the history of the game of baseball. And Frank Thomas had a lot of walks too.
0: The 2-2. Swung on and missed. He punches out Trout. So Rucker's retired all three he has seen.
1: So just a good little tight breaking ball down and away. He threw a front door curveball for strike two. That buckled Trout. And this time went away with a breaking ball for strike three. Nice pitch.
0: Meckler will bat. Here's the pitch. That's high. Rucker, who was a Mariners fan growing up, still makes his offseason home here. In fact, it's one of the things he's loved the most about playing for the Mariners. Here's the pitch. That's low. In his baseball career, he's been all over the place in the Cubs organization for a long time. He's been around everywhere. So he said the worst part is he misses the Seattle summers. That pitch is a strike upstairs. So he's away when the weather's at its best, and he's at home where it's gray and rainy. He doesn't get the payoff, but this year he's gotten the payoff. He's enjoyed the Seattle summer. He's been able to stay at home. Here's the 2-1. And that's away. Three balls and one strike.
1: And it has been a beautiful summer up until, what, maybe 2 days ago when the temperatures really cooled off. We could feel the temperature drop during the course of the ball game.
0: Here's the 3-1. That's inside. I say he grew up a Mariners fan. I guess you can say he's remained a Mariners fan. He was Yeah, the year the Mariners went to the postseason and played the Astros here, they

0: 18-inning game. That year, Rucker pitched for the Cubs, the Chicago Cubs, in the major leagues. Yet he was here in the stands in right field for all 18 innings of that game against the Astros. Here's the pitch, bounding ball down the third base side, gloved by JP, goes to second for one. They get the force out. Grissom safe at first base. So he remained a fan, even pitching in the majors of the Mariners. Cheering for the Mariners all the way. Same thing with, it was last year, Patrick Wisdom was also here for a playoff game in the stands.
1: I know, I've heard stories like that where guys, you know, came back and watched the Mariners play in the postseason.
0: Here's the pitch. That's a strike.
1: Somebody said kid was, growing up here.
0: Yeah.
1: Watch the games.
0: Yeah.
1: Like Matt Boyd.
0: You know, Patrick's been around the game for a long time. He made a really funny comment. There were a couple fans near him. And there's a few things. They were talking back and forth. A few things they said. Here comes the 0-1. Swung on and missed. He goes, yeah, it wasn't really right, but I didn't want to correct him. Which I thought was really funny.
1: Yeah.
0: Like, as a major league player, you know, a few years under his belt at this point, knows what he's talking about, but he just left it alone. That's probably the right move.
1: Okay.
0: He's very polite. Here's the 0-2. Swung on, guided back to the screen. No balls, two strikes. 5-4 Angels, top of the seventh.
1: You saw a lot of games here growing up as a kid.
0: Oh, yeah. Started in the Kingdom, then here.
1: Yeah.
0: Beautiful Kingdom. Here's the 0-2. That's outside.
1: Well, it was.
0: I mean, it's all we knew.
1: That's all we knew. Yeah, with concrete dome. You know, on beautiful days, Dave Niehaus and I would be outside on the 200 ramp there and look out at Mount Rainier.
0: Oh, yeah.
1: I wish we were playing outside.
0: Yes.
1: Then we had to go inside.
0: Yes. That was the hardest part.
1: Yeah.
0: Here's the 1-2. Swung on and missed. Rucker gets the strikeout. And that's it for the Angels in the seventh. So the Mariners still chasing one, 5-4. Bottom of the seventh we go. That's your Mechanics Bank score on the NC Machinery Mariners Radio Network.
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0: Top of the order, J.P. Crawford going to start things. Bottom of the seventh, Mariners down one. Peralta still on for the Angels. J.P., Randy, and Dom Canzone. Here's the pitch. Showing bunt, takes the bat back. It's outside. Mariners baseball brought to you by Miller Lite. Legendary moments start with a light. When it's game time, it is Miller time. Here's the offer. That's over. One ball, one strike. Bottom of the seventh. JP, 972 games in a Mariners uniform. That pitch sails outside. That's 10th all-time in Mariners history. No shortstop has played more games at that position than JP. The 2-1. Frisbee's over. Two balls, two strikes. Peralta delivers. Swung on, fouled away at home plate. Two balls, two strikes, bottom of the seventh. Nobody on, nobody out. Here's the pitch. Swung on, hit hard on one hop, right to second base. Christian Moore gloves, sidearm flip to first base for the out. One down, that brings up Randy. With us inside the Western Washington Toyota radio booth. Randy with 26 home runs this year. One more will tie a career high. He hit 27 last year. The pitch. Swung on, missed. He was fooled on that sweeper. 0-1. Here's the offer. Swung on, softly hit, foul ball, third base side. Mariners and Angels tomorrow. Bryce Miller goes. It's a 7-10 first pitch. Fireworks night. The Rick Riz Show. That's what we're calling it. The Rick Riz Fireworks Spectacular tomorrow. Here's the pitch. Swung on, popped up behind home plate. That's going to get into the crowd, out of play.
1: I'm looking forward to that. See what it looks like. A lot of play-by-play
0: calls. Yeah, with Rick's calls. It's going to be great.
1: Yep.
0: The 0-2. Inside. The official start of the Rick Riz weekend. The throw out of first pitch as well. Have you been working on that?
1: No, I haven't. You're going to be in trouble on Saturday night.
0: Here's the 1-2. Swung on and missed. So Randy comes up empty, and there's two away.
1: Did it before game five of the playoffs last year against Detroit, Jay Buhner.
0: That worked out.
1: And I played a little catch in the batting cages, you know, down below behind the dugout. So, turned out okay.
0: Yeah.
1: I think I threw a strike. I don't know. No, he didn't bounce it.
0: And the game went great, too. So it all worked out.
1: Oh, yeah. The game was great.
0: Here's the pitch to Cal, or to Dom, rather. First pitch taken for a ball down below. One ball, no strikes.
1: When was the last time you threw a ball?
0: That's a good question. Here's the 1-0. Swung on, bounding ball up the middle. Gloving it is Moore. Sets his feet, throws to first to get the out. It's been a while.
1: Long time.
0: Yeah, it's been a while.
1: Let's go play catch.
0: Rusty, let's do that.
1: Saturday.
0: Yeah, that's a good idea. We go to the 8th, 5-4, Angels with the lead. Back with more on the NC Machinery Mariners Radio Network.
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3: Well, we head to the top half of the eighth inning with the Angels leading by a score of 5-4. That's your Mechanics Bank score. Rick Riz along with Gary Hill Jr. and Mike Lefko on pre and post this evening. A little bit of a cool night here in Seattle for the opening game of this final four games of the year against the Angels. Here's Denzer Guzman, and it's a breaking ball outside from new pitcher Cooper Criswell on in relief. So here's Criswell, 4-2 with a 3.25 ERA, 36th appearance of the year. The pitch misses ball two, 2 balls and no strikes. Has one save to his credit. He's worked 38 and two-thirds innings, given up 39 hits, 13 walks, and 31 strikeouts. He delivers inside on Guzman for ball three. 3 balls and no strikes. Guzman 0 for 3. Right-handed hitter. The windup and the 3-0 pitch is inside for ball four. So a leadoff walk to Guzman here in the top half of the eighth inning. Say, friends, when considering a Volvo, people should come to Sandberg Volvo Cars in Linwood to experience the Sandberg difference. 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Here's Josh Lowe, the pitch. To the left hand hitting Lowe, strike on the outside corner, 0-1. Lowe's been aboard 3 times. He has scored 3 times. Singled, scored in the second, doubled, scored in the fifth, hit by a pitch, and scored in the sixth. Close to third, Crawford, the pitch to Lowe is up high, ball one. 1-1. Brian Wu started the ball game, went 5 1/3 innings, threw right around 100 pitches. Michael Rucker on in relief, 1 2/3. Here's the pitch. And that's a strike, and the count is now 1-2 on Lowe. We saw an outstanding catch by the kid in right field, Lucero Montez, and a pop-up off the bat of Neto. Here's the pitch, swung on, popped up, right side of the infield. Backing up now is Young, the shortstop. Shallow right center field. He's there, and he makes the catch. So Lowe pops it up. First time the Lowe has been retired. One on and one away here in the top of the eighth inning. Angels lead by a score of 5-4. That'll bring up second baseman Christian Moore. But in the top of the sixth inning, Zach Neto hit a pop-up into shallow right field, and Montes hustling in, dove and made the catch, robbing Neto of a blue hit. Here's the pitch. Swinging a chopper along the third base side, charging Crawford. He's got it. Sidearm toss to first, and it's in time to get Moore for the second out of the inning. Nice play by JP. And on the play, though, Guzman will get into second base. Let's pause for station identification. This is the NC Machinery Mariners Radio Network.
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3: Here's center fielder Bryce Teodosio, and he takes a strike from Mr. Criswell, 0-1. Runner on at second, 2 down. Angels up by a run, 5-4. The stretch and the 0-1 pitch. Swinging a soft looper to shallow right field. That's going to drop in for a base hit. Here comes Guzman rounding third. He will score. Off of the ball is Montes. Gets the throw into second base. So Teodoso with a single and a run batted in. That comes with 2 outs, and the Angels now lead 6-4. Bottom part of the order doing a lot of damage for the Angels tonight.

0: low, 2-for-3 with 3 runs scored. Christian Moore, 2-for-4, 3 runs batted in. And now Bryce Teodosio, 1-for-4 with an RBI single. 6-4 Angels, that'll bring up Zach Neto. Brought by Montes on that pop-up in the sixth inning. Here's the stretch. And the pitch from Chris Will. Instead, a toss over to first base. And back to the bat goes Teodosio. Angels losing last night against the A's 7-3. Final game of that series. Here's the pitch on the way. Big breaking ball misses low. And outside for ball one on Neto. Angels have lost 6 in a row and 6 of their last 10 games. Been a rough year for the Angels at 60-98. They're trying to avoid their first 100 loss season in their history. With 3 games left to play. Here's the pitch to Neto. Breaking ball again, low and outside, ball two, 2 balls, and no strikes. All those years, and the Angels never had a 100 loss year. Next pitch of the way, up and in, ball three. 3-0 to count on Neto. Neto really goes with the eye black. I think he puts it out with a paintbrush. It is some kind of thick. Here's the next offer, a strike. And the count is 3-1 on Neto. Underneath his eye, and it goes down each cheek. Teodosio, the runner at first base with 2 outs. Here's the pitch. Strike called. Full count, 3-2 on Neto, with Mike Trout due up next. Neto with some pop in the leadoff spot, 26 home runs, batting 238. 74 runs batted in. Runner goes, pitch on the way, and it's going to be strike three called, but Neto wants a challenge. And let's see if it is strike three. We're waiting, and oh, it's a ball. It is low, so it will be ball four and not strike three on the 3-2 pitch. So Neto is right with the challenge. And that's a couple of walks given up by Cooper Criswell here in the top of the eighth inning. Runners at first and second with two down and a run in. Here's Mike Trout. The stretch and the pitch to Mike, and it's a strike, 0-1. Mike from Millville, New Jersey, right across the river from Philadelphia, big Eagles fan. It's like every time the Eagles are playing at home, TV gets a shot of Mike in the stands. The stretch and the 0-1 to Trout. Inside, almost walked into it. Ball one, 1 ball, and 1 strike. Trout 0-for-2, has walked twice, lined out to Randy Rosarena, made a great catch in left field in the fifth inning, and he struck out. Here's the pitch. A strike, and it's 1-2 on Trout. Angels 6 runs on 9 base hits. Mariners 4 runs on 6. They've committed 1 error. The look in by Criswell. He delivers. Check swing. It's a little high. Ball two. 2 balls and 2 strikes on Mike. The winner of 3 American League MVP awards. Teodosio and Neto aboard. Here's the pitch. Swinging a fly ball into right center field. Not that deep. Over is Julio. He's there. And he makes the catch. And that's going to retire the side. But the Angels tack on one more. They take advantage of a leadoff walk. We go to the bottom of the eighth inning. Our Mechanics Bank scores now. The Angels 6 and the Mariners 4.
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2: Well, we head to the bottom of the eighth inning. Our Mechanics Bank score. It's the Angels 6 and the Mariners 4. Cal Raleigh to lead things off with a swing and a pop-up out of play behind the plate. And it's nothing and one. Last run for the Mariners came at the bottom of the fifth inning, and they got it without a hit. Couple of walks and a wild pitch scored J.P. Crawford. Here's the next offer on the way to Cal, and it's low. And outside for ball one, one ball and one strike. Not a bad crowd tonight on a chilly evening here in Seattle. Ball starting to move in our way. Here's a swing and a hard hit. Ground ball to third off the glove of Guzman. Picks it back up. The throw to first, and it's going to be in time to get Cal. Denzer Guzman was able to stay with it. It was a smash to his left. The ball went flying out of the webbing of his glove, but he was able to stay with it a little bit out in front of him. Barry handed the ball on the ground and then fired a strike to first in time to get Cal. So one away for the Mariners here in the bottom of the eighth inning. Brings up Julio Rodriguez. Julio with a two-run home run to the base of the batter's eye in center field. Here's a swing and a line drive the other way into right field for a base hit. Another multi-hit game for Julio. So he's out at first. That'll bring the tying run up to the plate. 6-4 Angels. Julio was 3-for-4 last night with a run batted in. And 5-for-8 in that series against the Astros. So three consecutive games, multi-hit games for Julio Rodriguez. One on, one away. Josh Naylor is the tying run up at home plate. The stretch by Peralta and the left-handers. Pitch on the way to Josh. Over for a strike, 0-1. Peralta has a windup or a stretch where he really kicks that front leg emphatically and then drives down the front slope of the mound. Here's the stretch. And the pitch on the way, swinging a little looper into shallow center field, and this one is going to be caught on the run by Teodosio. Throw back to first base, and Julio gets back to the bag as Naylor flies out to shallow center field. Josh got that one off the end of the bat. So one on and two outs. The tying run is still at home plate. It's 6-4 Angels. And the batter will be Cole Young. Cole with a base hit tonight, a single to right field. That was back in the second inning. The stretch by Peralta, and he delivers. Swing and a ground ball, cute foul right off the end of the bat along the third base line. And the count is nothing and one. Cole tonight 1-for-2. He got a base hit to right field back in the second. Walked. And his fly to center. Here's the stretch. And the pitch to Cole. Swinging a one hopper, fouled away up the first base side. And the count is nothing and two. Lazaro Montes is due up next. So Cole trying to get on board any way he can to give Montes a chance to swing the bat with two outs here in the bottom of the eighth inning. 6-4 Angels. Now the stretch and the 0-2 pitch, swinging a fly ball straightaway center field. Backing up is Teodosio. He is there to make the catch, and that's going to retire the side. No runs, one hit, and one man left on. We go to the top half of the ninth inning. Our Mechanics Bank score. It's the Angels 6 and the Mariners 4.
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3: Our Mechanics Bank score, the Angels 6 and the Mariners 4 as we head to the top half of the ninth inning. Glad you could join us for all the play-by-play tonight. Opening game of the four-game set with the Angels. Rick Riz along with Gary Hill Jr. and Mike Lefko on pre and post this evening. We got a new pitcher. Holby Milner takes over for the Mariners. Wade Meckler is the hitter, and Meckler takes a look at a strike from Milner, 0-1. Holby with the Mariners. No record with an 8 ERA, but he's pitching only four games. Overall, the 3.92 ERA is numbers with the Cubs and the Mariners. Next offer on the way is a strike, and the count is down 0-2. Meckler's turned out to be a tough little out. Bored three times tonight with two singles, a walk, and he has struck out. Pitch on the way misses for ball one, one ball and two strikes. So Holby Milner on in relief, slender left-hander. Opening game of the series. Here's the stretch. And the 1-2 pitch, swing and a miss by Meckler for strike three. Milner strikes him out and there's one away. Time now for the Muckleshoot Casino Resort Penn Report. The Mariners have used Michael Rucker, Cooper Criswell, and now Holby Milner behind Brian Wu. The starter went 5 1/3. That was the Penn Report brought to you by Muckleshoot Casino Resort. And here's Vaughn Grissom, Angels first baseman, who is 0-4 in the night. The pitch, breaking ball low and inside for ball one. And we have a challenge from Cal Raleigh. He thinks this pitch was a strike, and it is. So Cal wins that challenge. The count is 0-1 instead of 1-0. So that'll help out Milner here in the top half of the ninth inning. A look in by Holby, delivers a little high, and Cal wants to challenge again. Challenges on back-to-back pitches. Once again, disagreeing with home plate umpire, Mr. Rob Drake. And it is a strike. It barely ticked the top of the strike zone, so Cal is right again. And the count is 0-2 on Vaughn Grissom. Milner, glove hand off his right thigh. He delivers. Fastball, that's high. Everybody looking around for a challenge with Rob Drake. There's no challenge, and the count is 1-2. Everybody agrees. It was a ball. Now the stretch hand, the 1-2 pitch is way outside. Ball two, two balls and two strikes on Grissom. Rounded out three times, once into a double play back in the first inning. The pitch, swing.

0: And a miss and a big cut by Grissom. Holby Milner strikes out Grissom. He screws himself into the ground with a big swing on the follow-through. Two up and two down, and that'll bring up Moises Ballesteros. Ballesteros hit the ball hard in that recent series down in Anaheim with the Angels. 0 for 3 tonight, 3 strikeouts. Swinging a ground ball up to first baseline. Foul taken by Josh Naylor. And the count is 0-1 on Ballesteros. Angels 60 and 98 on the year. Mariners 74 and 83. Astros and Rangers will remain tied for the top spot in the West. Swinging a ground ball foul again on the first base side. And the count is nothing and two on Ballesteros. Both the Astros and the Rangers winning tonight. So Houston 79 and 80. The Rangers 79 and 80 with three games left to play. American League West not decided on this September the 24th. Here's the stretch and the 0-2 pitch. Check swing. It's low and inside for ball one. One ball and two strikes. And the pitch. Swinging a broken bat looper into shallow left center field for a base hit. Ballesteros shatters his bat right down through the barrel. Not across it, but through it. And Ballesteros is on at first base with a single. That'll bring up Denzer Guzman. Guzman is 0 for 3 on the night, but he walked and scored a run in the top of the 8th inning. We're in the top of the 9th inning. Game 1 of this 4-game series with the Angels to close out the year. Here's the pitch. Swing and a miss by Guzman. 0-1. Milner ready from the belt, and the lefty's next offer. Swing and a miss at a changeup. And the count is now nothing and two. We just saw these Angels not too long ago in Anaheim. Final road trip of the year to Sacramento, Anaheim, and Colorado. And the next offer on the way. Swing and a miss at a changeup for strike three. As Holby Milner ends up striking out the side here in the top half of the ninth inning. Angels leave a man on. We go to the bottom of the ninth inning. Last try for the Mariners. And our Mechanics Bank score, it's the Angels 6 and the Mariners 4.
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3: 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Here comes the home. And scores. Everybody scores.
2: So are some voices.
4: 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Welcome to another exciting season of Seattle Mariners baseball.
2: 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And Sunday, the 27th, take home a commemorative placard celebrating the future Mariners Hall of Famer.
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0: Well, here we go to the bottom of the ninth inning. Last drive for the Mariners. We had a fantastic finish in last night's game against the Astros, a walk-off base hit by Josh Naylor. That came in the bottom of the 10th inning. But the Mariners need 2 to tie, 3 to win it. And they're going to have to do that against a new pitcher. Right-hander Ryan Watson will take over in relief. He has appeared in 52 games for the Angels and has a 4.06 ERA. So Watson on in relief. Lazaro Montes leads off the bottom of the ninth inning. The pitch to him is low and inside for ball one. Miles with a couple of base hits tonight. He's 2 for 3, singled in the fourth and singled again in the sixth. Now batting 213 on the year. The windup and the pitch. Breaking ball is inside for ball two. Two balls and no strikes. And we got a challenge here from Ballesteros, the catcher. He thought it was a strike. Let's see if it is. And it's not a strike. So it's ball two, two balls and no strikes. And the Angels lose their challenge. And they are out of challenges. Law's ready. Here's the stretch. And now the right-hander's 2-0 pitch on the way to Montes. Swing and a well-hit ball, but he pulls it foul down the right field line. Way over into foul territory. And the count is now 2-1 on Montes. I'm telling you, folks, this kid is worth the price of admission just to see how far and how hard he hits a baseball during the course of a ball game. Can't take your eyes off of Lazaro Montes. The look in by Watson. Here's the right-hander's 2-1 pitch on the way, and it's a strike called. Even count, two balls and two strikes. Laz ready. Here's the pitch. Swing and a miss at a fastball for strike three. And the Mariners have one down here in the bottom of the ninth inning. Watson's fastball at 96 miles an hour. Last run for the Mariners coming in the bottom of the fifth inning. That was on a wild pitch. They got a run without a hit that inning. They did get three back in the second. Two of them on a home run by Julio Rodriguez. Base of the fence in center. The stretch. And the pitch on the way. Swing and a fly ball into shallow center field. Going back is Moore, the second baseman. And that is out number two. Michael Arroyo pops it up into shallow center field. And Moore gets back in time. Well, that'll leave it up to J.P. Crawford to keep the Mariners' hopes alive. Two outs and nobody on, bottom of the ninth inning. J.P. needing to get aboard to get that tying run up to home plate. Randy Arozarena due up next. The stretch by Watson. Here's the pitch. It's a strike called, 0-1. Mariners did most of their damage in that bottom of the second, getting three of their four runs. The stretch and the 0-1 pitch is a strike, and the count is even on JP. And one ball and one strike. A look in by Watson. He delivers. Swing and a miss by Crawford. One ball and two strikes. And, oh, that's strike three. That is strike three, and the ball game is over. So the Angels take the opening game of this four-game series, a final score of 6-4. And the Mariners, most of their offense, three of the four runs came early in the game in the bottom half of the second. They got a run in the fifth to tie, but the Angels get two in the sixth and one run in the eighth inning. Angels take the opener of the series, final score 6-4. So we'll be back with more on our post-game show right after this timeout.
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2: Well, the Mariners lose to the Angels 6-4 in game one of this four-game series. But, Rick, as I look at you, you're wearing a new jacket. You have a big bouquet of flowers in front of you. There's cookies. So I think you had a really good day.
3: I told you this many times. If I would have known this was going to happen, I'd retire after every year. But Jesmyn came in with these beautiful flowers.
2: They're very
3: Jesmyn
2: nice.
3: McIntyre, thank you so much, Jesmyn. We got cookies there, and what else did we get?
2: Your new jacket.
3: Oh, the jacket. Yeah.
2: Looks great.
3: Adam Ray put this Letterman's jacket together with 41 on the back for the years I've been with the Mariners.
2: I love the logos. And, all the logos. Yeah,
3: all the different logos for the Mariners down through the years. 41 years. So, Adam, thank you very much.
2: Yeah.
3: So talented. If you ever have a chance to go see him at a comedy store, comedy shop, you know, go see him because he's absolutely phenomenal. Grew up here in Shoreline. Big Mariners fan. And our good buddy, Adam Ray.
2: Yeah.
3: The game tonight.
2: Outside of that, you know,
3: not so
2: the game
3: good tonight.
2: Wasn't great. No. We saw Wu for the last time. Julio's homer was pretty impressive. But, you know, it does end. I think it was a good season for Wu. You know, he had the stumble on the road in the middle of the season. But it felt like he really got past that. And I think you leave with a feeling of optimism about his season for next year. Because I think it was a good year.
3: No doubt about it, Gary. I agree with you. I mean, the guy was an all-star last year, 15-7. His earned run average was under 3 last year. It was 2.94 in 30 starts. He had 186 innings last year, 198 strikeouts this year, over 170 innings. And with, 8 strikeouts today, so 175 strikeouts on the season. The guy can pitch.
2: Yeah.
3: He uses the four-seamer up, the two-seamer away inside on the left-handed hitter, mixes in the sweeper and the slider. And Brian Wu is going to be an outstanding pitcher for a long, long time in this league, hopefully with a Mariners uniform. And the kid is just a great competitor.
2: Yeah.
3: You know, he doesn't want to lose. He battles and battles and battles. When he gets in trouble, he finds a way to get out of it. I just love this kid. He's going to be good for a
2: 100
3: long time.
2: Career starts tonight. 30 again. Mm-hmm. 30 starts in a season again, which is impressive. The only thing that surprised me about tonight is I was convinced he was going to get to 9 strikeouts and land on 9 again. So that was a surprise.
3: All around number 9 again.
2: Would have been the 7th time.
3: Yeah. That seems to be his number, you know, 9 strikeouts like he had, 1, 2, 3 outings ago when he had his best start of the year. 8 scoreless innings, gave up only 1 hit to the A's right here. And with 2 walks, and he struck out 9.
2: Yeah, of course.
3: Yeah.
2: Mariners lose, though, 6-4 to the Angels. We'll come back. We have more to come right after this.
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4: Angels beat the Mariners 6-4. The final scores, we take a look at the box score. 6 runs, 9 hits for the Angels. 4 runs, 7 hits, 1 error for the Mariners. Wu tonight, 5 and a third, 7 hits, 4 earned runs, 3 walks, 8 strikeouts. Offensively, Julio, his 22nd home run of the season. Randy, his 32nd double. Julio had 2 hits in this one. Laz had 2 hits as well for the Mariners, but not enough as they fall 6-4. We'll come back. We'll take a look at the matchup tomorrow and the rest of the weekend when we come back right after this.
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4: 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It's going to be a big weekend here in the radio booth as we celebrate Rick Riz. Mariners fall 6-4 to the Angels tonight. Tomorrow, 7:10 first pitch. Bryce Miller will go. Kate Anderson on Saturday. It's a 6:40 first pitch, and then the season wraps up. On Sunday, Logan Gilbert goes 12:10 the first pitch. Mike Lefko has you with the postgame show. Before we do that, I want to say thank you to Brady Robick in our Seattle studios. The last game that Brady's going to do for us this season. So big thanks to Brady. He does great work for us all season long. We have such a great crew back that makes this all happen. Without them, We wouldn't be able to get on the air every single day. We rely on them so much. They do so much behind the scenes, and we really appreciate everyone back there, Ryan, Max Rebo, Nathan, and, of course, Brady Robick, who is just the greatest. So thank you, Brady. We appreciate all your work, and we look forward to having you on next year.
9: Way to go, Brady.
4: Yeah.
9: I just want to jump in here and say thank you, man. He's always, you know, so friendly and good at what he does back there. Pays attention, hits the right buttons, you know, and it's very, very important. I know about the board work, and I think you did it too.
4: Yeah.
9: For a long time. So, Brady, thanks a lot, buddy.
4: It doesn't happen without them, and he's also very sad when the Mariners lose.
9: Yeah.
4: So.
9: Yeah. Good dude.
4: Yeah. Great dude.
9: Go, Brady.
4: Yeah. So, thank you, Brady. We'll come back. We'll start the postgame show when we return right after this. Here's the 0-1 to Randy. Swung on, crossed, left field, on its way, gone!
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21: Mariners fall in the opener. They drop this one 6-4 to the Angels. Mike Lefko and Charlie Furbush here with you from the Western Washington Toyota broadcast booth. Charlie, I think I have a theory here. We're going to get to the highlights in a second, but as we open the Alaska Airlines Mariners postgame show, I think the theory is the Mariners knew that Rick Riz farewell weekend, which we see the huge scoreboard now displaying it, didn't begin until tomorrow. So because it doesn't start until tomorrow, they're like, all right, let's just kind of ease into it. I don't know. That's my theory.
22: That's your theory?
21: I don't want to ruin Rick Riz's farewell weekend.
22: Of course not.
21: But the Mariners did not win tonight. We'll certainly get into that. But you know what? I think we'll certainly talk about this throughout the postgame show tonight, and I know you guys will do it for the rest of the weekend. But it was so great to have Rick honored here in a variety of ways tonight. He's been honored on the broadcast. ESPN did it yesterday. I know a number of teams have done it on the road, certainly when he got back home here on Tuesday. But how cool is this to see everything that was going on in the booth? We saw it all. I mean, it's full of people usually, but I think to see all the well-wishers and the presents that he got tonight was just so cool. Sadly, it's starting to sink in, but so cool to see.
1: It is, and it's so well-deserved for a guy that has been ingrained in this community for 40-plus years, and it's just what he, you know, what he does on and off the field is just tremendous, and I couldn't be happier for Rick, and it is, like, to your point, it is so cool to see everyone coming out to give him all of his flowers, all of it's well-deserved, and just so happy to, you know, I think just be in Rick's presence.
2: Yeah, it was cool just being up here, sitting behind him with that awesome jacket on.
1: That's super cool.
2: That's going to be a memento for Rick to keep. And it sounded like it was going to start off well because you go to the second inning, Cal Raleigh drew a leadoff walk. The Mariners' offense started to get some life to it, and Julio, who had watched that long at-bat from Cal, stepped right up and on the second pitch made his damage felt.
22: Here's the pitch. Swing and a drive. Deep straightaway center field. Teodosio going back, looking up. Goodbye baseball to the batter's eye in straightaway center field. Julio Rodriguez with his 27th home run of the season. And that is a tape measure job to the right of the pen. And it looked like it hit the base of the batter's eye. Mariners lead the Angels 2-1 on the blast by Julio.
2: 451 feet, second longest that Julio's ever hit, and the Mariners kept going from there. They put a couple more on. Josh Naylor drew a walk. Cole Young singled, and then Leo Rivas, just recalled today, hadn't been here in a month. He said, no worry, I'm going to keep driving in some runs.
22: The stretch and the 2-0, swinging a line drive, right field line, a fair ball, just fair down the right field side. That's going to score Naylor. And up with the ball in a hurry as Josh Lowe gets thrown to second base. That'll keep Leo Rivas to an RBI single. The Mariners now lead the Angels 3-1. Welcome back, Leo Rivas.
2: Yeah, the Angels had put up a run in the top of the second, so the Mariners 3 runs in the second, jumped out to a 3-1 lead. Charlie, I want to get your thoughts after we go through these highlights about Brian Woo's outing. It was kind of a night of extremes. Lost command at times, but also was unhittable. He was just mowing down guys, and as he got through the second batter of the fourth, he had already racked up 7 strikeouts.
4: Into the motion, here comes the 1-2. Half cut, he goes. No chance on the curveball. Another strikeout for Woo. That's his 7th punch out already against the Angels. 2 away in the fourth.
2: So we get there, then we go to the fifth, and the Angels took advantage of a throwing error by Cal after a leadoff double by Josh Lowe. They got 2 runs back. So here we were, tied at 3 once again, going to the bottom of the inning, though. And the Mariners, well, they took advantage of a little fortuitous bad pitching by the Angels.
22: Runners get their leads at the corners. And the 0-2 on the way to Julio. It's low and outside, and the ball gets on by Ballesteros, the catcher, all the way to the Mariners' dugout. Here comes J.P. Crawford on the score, and the Mariners have the lead 4-3.
2: Yeah, so the Mariners were up. Brian Woo, they had been going back and forth, you know, but the Angels, they started to get to him in the fifth, and then, unfortunately, and this will certainly be discussed, Woo got a couple guys on. Dan Wilson goes out there, looks like a pretty animated Brian Woo, urging to stay on. He stays on for Christian Moore, and unfortunately, Brian Woo stayed on 1 batter too long.
4: The pitch. Swung on, clubbed into the gap, left center field. Julio racing back. He's at the warning track, the wall, and blasts off the wall. Ballesteros around third base. He's being waved. Here's a throw home. Second man right behind him, low. He slides. They're both safe. It's a 2 RBI double for Christian Moore off the wall, and the Angels have taken the lead 5-4 in the sixth inning.
2: Yeah, that was a tough hit there by Moore, just kind of crushed off the back wall. Both runners scored. Lowe was hustling. He almost caught Ballesteros, but this game could have gotten a little bit further out of reach. So credit Laz Montes. We have talked about his bat so much, but at the end of the sixth inning, he makes a terrific defensive play.
4: The 0-1. Swung on, little pop-up short right field. Long run, Laz racing in. He goes to a dive, and he makes the catch. Superman grabs, sliding head first. A great catch by Laz. A big smile on his face. That was a beauty, and that ends the 6th for the Angels.
2: Unfortunately, though, the Mariners did not have any more offense. The Angels tacked on 1 more run. They go on to win 6-4. All right, Charlie, let's get back to that decisive at-bat there in the 6th inning. Woo's command had disappeared a little bit. He walked 2 guys in the 6th. in that situation, two on, Christian Moore, the eight-hole hitter coming up, you know, you're the manager, you walk out there. I know you've been in that situation as a pitcher. What was Brian Wu saying, and what probably was he telling Dan Wilson to convince Dan to leave him out there for that hitter?
1: Yeah, I mean, it's what you want out of your starter, right? You want to stay in the game, and you want to finish the job. And knowing that this was his last start of the year, right? Like, he's certainly, you know, physically capable of throwing to another batter. And I think it just, to your point, the kind of accuracy just got a little bit away from him. And, you know, he started that at bat 3-0. So you already know you're behind, and you have to figure out ways to fire really good strikes. And, you know, you don't want to put another guy on. But, yeah, I don't hate the move. You've seen it from time to time, and there's something to be said where, you know, it kind of goes two ways. It's either going to turn into a big confidence-boosting moment that you can then rely on that as a pitcher and a manager to say, I'm going to leave you in this situation, or it turns into a learning moment, right? And knowing that, okay, well, we got to execute better. We have to figure out ways to put the ball where I want to, because this is it. I have essentially now, you call it 5-6 pitches left in my season,
2: yeah,
1: right? And I think that, you know, having that conversation, it's hard for a manager to take your guy out when, in, have you seen it, for the most part, he's pitched so well as of late, and you want to leave him in, and knowing it's the 8-hole hitter, it's not like you're facing Mike Trout or Neto. I like the move, but it just kind of backfired there.
2: You think that sways a lot, that it is the final start of the season, knowing, like, hey, this is a guy that has done so much for us this year. He's one of our best pitchers.
1: Mm-hmm.
2: He's not going to have another opportunity. Don't want to leave on this abrupt half-inning note. That kind of sways everything. And, you know, maybe Wu, is that why he's putting up more of a fight, too? I'm sure he understands in a situation where he's got 5 to 6 more starts in a season, okay, best thing is to come out. But as a pitcher, that's kind of the impetus there. He's saying, look, this is it. Dan kind of understands that as well, and that's what ultimately led to it.
1: Yeah, I think you're right. I mean, it's Wu definitely – he wanted the ball,
2: yeah,
1: right? He's like, don't take that out of my hand. And I think that's, you know, even for Dan to walk out there and be willing to have that conversation, you know, because a lot of times you'll see a manager come out and just call to the bullpen right away, you know, and you already know your day is over. So, you know, giving him a chance to say, all right, well, now we know you're at 101 pitches here, but, you know, how you feeling? And you know, obviously what we saw, he said, no, I'm feeling good. Give me the ball. But, you know, when the accuracy leaves and you're not just efficient with your delivery, these hitters can take advantage of strikes. And to that, you know, double he gave up, it was just right down the middle.
2: Yeah. So Brian Wu is on the hook for that one. Really good start strikeout-wise, 8 strikeouts, but does leave after 5 1/3, gives up 5 runs, 4 earned, and walks 3. Also, that's slightly uncharacteristic for him, but the Mariners fall tonight 6-4 in this one. We have plenty more coming up on the postgame show. Mike Lefko and Charlie Furbush here with you. We will talk about some scores that happened around baseball that did officially eliminate the Mariners from postseason play earlier before they had taken the field tonight, and how this AL West race is shaking out. It is looking like a sub-500 team will likely win the division. So we'll break down that, hear from Dan Wilson and Brian Wu and much more. This is the NC Machinery Mariners Radio Network.
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0: After 41 years, Rick Riz is retiring, but not before a proper T-Mobile Park send-off. 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
5: 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Swing and a drive. Deep straightaway center field. Teodosio going back, looking up. Goodbye baseball to the batter's eye and straightaway center field. Julio Rodriguez with his 27th home run of the season. And that is a tape measure job to the right of the pen. And it looked like it hit the base of the batter's eye. Mariners lead the Angels 2-1 on the blast by Julio.
6: Prodigious power from Julio certainly reminds you why he is just one of the brightest stars in baseball when he is on. I know it hasn't been the season that a lot of people expected from him, but you know, after that month when he had 10 home runs in May, you start to see what he's capable of, and then to hit a ball like that, 451, second longest home run of his career, it does kind of remind you it's going to click at some point for Julio, right? There's going to be a year where he does put it all together, and we've talked about those tantalizing months. I think when you see a shot like that, does it kind of remind you that, yeah, this guy has raw talent and skills that not everyone possesses on that field?
7: Without a doubt. Without a doubt. And I think that's why, you know, the Mariners paid him where he's at. He's super talented. And I think the one thing we just forget is that he's only 25 years old, right? I mean, that's the big difference, right, is when you're 25, you just still haven't figured everything out, whether it's physical or mental, and you line them both up. I just have always been of the belief that he has an MVP caliber season written all over him. He presents all the tools, and yeah, it's been a struggle at times, and you know, this year has probably been the hardest year for him, but it's great to see that he's still grinding out at bats. And anytime you hit one 450, I mean, that is a mega tank. So, you know, hopefully that's the just things that will continue to happen. But, you know, he's continuing to learn about himself, what he can and can't do, and, you know, how he can identify pitches early and really stay within himself to not, you know, swing out of the zone.
6: Charlie, I know before the game, you were down in the dugout and Cal spoke to the assembled reporters. I'm sure we're going to play some sound pregame and throughout the broadcast over the weekend, but what did you take away from what Cal said about this season and how? Well, I'll just ask you, what did you take away from what Cal said?
7: That was, you know, he really laid it out there, and it was, you know, a lot to take in. And but I think he called it exactly how he saw it and nailed it on the head, really. When you talk about what you have to do in a major league season and what went right, what went wrong, he pointed to a couple different things. And it's one, you know, it's hard for us to sit here and say, oh, it's because of this. It's because just one thing or one or two aspects. I think collectively a lot of things didn't go right. And, you know, you kind of thought that after last year and the expectation they had going into this year and the talent they have on this roster, that it was just all going to work out. And I think it's a really, you know, a good thing for, from what he was saying, is like, yeah, there's going to be a lot of self-reflection and a lot of, you know, not just on him. And I think that's the one thing I also took away, that he really is such a good leader in that, is, you know, all the things that maybe need to be improved upon. You know, he was the one that talked about his own performance. Like, I need to be better. I need to figure out ways to make sure this doesn't happen again. And, you know, he talked about how, you know, this can be a one-off, but if it happens again, this could be a habit, and we can't have this. This is unacceptable. So I think there was a lot for anyone that hasn't heard it. I'm sure we'll hear it a lot in the coming days. But, you know, he really did a good job of kind of trying to identify the best he could of all the things that didn't go right and all the things that need to happen moving forward. You know, whether it's energy, focus, you know, accountability. There's a lot of things that I think can be changed and improved upon. And as the season goes on, you realize that nothing is earned. You have to go out and earn it. So there's no expectations that just because people in the news and us think that they're going to be great, that's all great. But it obviously didn't work out that way. So you have to, as a team, come together and know that when you step on the field, it has to be 100%, leave everything out in the field, and be prepared enough to do that. So it sounds like there maybe is a time or two or a stretch or two where there was just a lack of a few things, and I think that's something they'll address in the offseason to make sure it doesn't happen again.
6: Well, thank you for summing that up. Yeah, good stuff there. And I think, yeah, Shannon will certainly work that audio in pregame and over the roundtable discussions over the next few days. But really impressive stuff there from Cal. I wasn't down there for it, so I'm glad you summed it up, and all the listeners as well. But good points there made by Cal Raleigh. Before we go any further, we're going to hear from Dan Wilson and Brian Wu. Let's pause for station identification on the NC Machinery Mariners Radio Network.
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6: Mike Lefkoe and Charlie Furbush here with you. You're listening to the Alaska Airlines Mariners postgame show, brought to you by the official airline of your Seattle Mariners. All right, let's check in with Dan Wilson after tonight's game.
10: I thought he was out there, you know, ultra competitive tonight. You know, I thought came out really, really hot. And, you know, he did fall behind a little bit as the game went on, but, you know, I thought he continued to get ahead, and then they were able to get him a little bit deeper into counts. But, you know, really, for his last outing of the year, I, you know, really liked the way he came out and competed like he did.
11: What did you say to him on the mound when you left him back in?
10: Well, I mean, you know, he really, you know, I loved his, you know, his desire right there, his competitiveness, and the way he wanted the ball, he wanted to finish, and you know, we knew we had a couple righties coming up. If he didn't get the double play, we had Rucker ready to go, and you know, he really wanted it, and you know, he just, you know, sometimes the plans that you have in your head didn't turn out, and you know, kind of fell behind the hitter 3-0 and had to kind of come back. But you know, the fire was there, that competitiveness. He really wanted that hitter.
12: Dan, you've talked about making adjustments all season, and Brian in the second half, compared to some of the struggles he had on the road, some of the other issues he had, it does seem like he had found some things to make him similar to who he was last year.
10: Yeah, no doubt. You know, they continue to, you know, to make adjustments as they go. Tonight, you know, continued to make those adjustments, a little bit of a delivery change, a little bit quicker delivery, and that seemed to really kind of lock him in, and you know, helped him attack the zone a little bit more. And you know, these guys, that's what they do. I mean, that's baseball. You have to make your adjustments, and Brian has continued to do that all season long. And you know, again, just that competitiveness that he has, and the you know, that look in his eye when he's out there, that's what you love to see.
12: A couple of misplays in the field. Julio looked like he didn't see it off the bat right away on that one pop up where he came running in, then Cal with the overthrow on the drop third strike.
10: I mean, you know, the errors will always hurt you, no question. And you know, when you give up as we talk about giving up free bases, it's oftentimes hard to, you know, get those back. And, you know, that that happened to us a couple times tonight. And you know, we still had a chance to win the game and just weren't able to do it.
13: Dan, Liza's kind of biggest point of critique throughout his career has been his play in the field potentially, and made that great play today. Just what have you kind of seen from him when he's gotten those opportunities in right field?
10: Yeah, I think he looks pretty comfortable out there. You know, we've seen him make a couple of catches that have been pretty impressive, and you know, he runs very well, you know, and is able to track it down as well. So from what we've seen, you know, in this short sample size, you know, been pretty impressed with the defensive work that he's put in.
6: There's Dan Wilson after the Mariners dropped the opener to the Angels 6-4 tonight. Charlie, he did make some interesting points there about the plays in the field. And we've talked a lot about some of the defensive lapses for the Mariners. You know, you just mentioned everything Cal had talked about, you know, about accountability and coming out and competing on every play. And, you know, you summed up a lot more of what I just said right there. But after all of that, it is tough to see him go out there and then have that throwing error. And it's not to just point to Cal, but in a situation like that, you know, a run comes in, and then we've seen how games kind of spiral for the Mariners. Does that just, I guess, kind of sum up where we are right here, is that, hey, they are under 500. We saw some more tough defensive plays, and that kind of let that lead slip away. It just feels like that has been the story of the season at times, you know, 3-1 lead or a 4-3 lead, but some miscues in the field, now it leads to another team coming back and then winning.
7: Yeah, it's hard to win baseball games when, like Dan said, you're letting guys have free bases, and it puts so much pressure on your pitching staff to be perfect. So, yeah, I think that's another thing, you know, as, you know, you alluded what Cal said. He talked about the defense. He talked about, you know, all types of different things, which was really enlightening. But, you know, from the defensive standpoint, I think that's where, you know, you got to do your best at controlling the controllables. And yes, you are going to make an error. That's okay, right? It's totally fine in the grand scheme of it to make an error, but to be able to learn from it, right? And to be able to make sure that you are prepared when the ball is hit your way to make a play. So this is just something that they're going to continue to have to learn, and albeit the hard way this year. I think that's when you look at some of these games, and you could probably pinpoint four or five games where you're like, okay, well, you made a few errors, and it really let the other team put up a crooked number, right? And that's when everything else has to go right. You know, your pitching has to be great. The bullpen has to be great. Then the offense has to somehow claw back three or four runs. So it can happen really quick, and, you know, it's your job no matter who you are on the field, is to be ready for the play. And, you know, you hear this even at the youngest youth level. It's like you get ready to play when the pitch is about to be thrown, and be prepared to have it hit your way and do your best to make a play. And, yeah, there's going to be a throwing error, right? Then there's going to be a drop ball every now and again. But it certainly just makes it harder to win. And when you look at good teams, yeah, they're going to, you know, make some errors. But most good teams don't make that many errors. So I'd say that's definitely going to be a focal point moving forward, is how do we make sure that we are prepared and make sure that when we have opportunities on defense, we make them. You're not going to make every play, and that's how it goes. But it certainly doesn't help when you're, you know, shooting yourself in the foot.
6: Yeah, and you know what's crazy? I think especially for this team, this 2026 iteration of the Mariners, that every game has been so close. That plays mm-hmm. like that, the margin is so thin. I had a double check and even triple check, because you know math. Hey, not my strong suit. I talk. You hear me? I'm talking. So I was just going through it again last night. I was like, wait a second. There's no way. Okay, yeah. So now again, after tonight, two-run game, Mariners lose 6-4. 80 games this year, 80, have been decided by two or fewer runs. They're 39-41.
7: Wow.
6: And it's a lot of little swings here or there that could have changed outcomes. But 80 that have been decided by two or fewer runs. Or two runs or fewer there.
7: Well, another thing that Cal alluded to is we need to be better in one-run games.
6: Yeah.
7: And, you know, they're
6: a lot of those. 26 and 25.
7: And he said, yeah, we're about 500.
6: Yep.
7: And you look at what went wrong in those losses, and you're saying, okay, well, were some of this self-inflicted, or did we essentially just get beat? And more often than not, you know, it comes down to a play or two, and that could be the pivotal point in the game where if we make that play, then we win the game. And you have to figure

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0: stretch and the 2-0 swinging a line drive right field line, a fair ball just fair down the right field side. That's going to score Naylor, and up with the ball in a hurry as Josh Lowe gets thrown to second base. That'll keep Leo Rivas to an RBI single. The Mariners now lead the Angels 3-1. Welcome back, Leo Rivas.
1: Yeah, great to see Leo Rivas. First trip to the plate. He had been gone for about a month, recalled earlier today. RBI single, so great to see for Leo, one of the just all-time likable people on this Mariners roster. They're all pretty likable, but Leo Rivas especially, so good to see him notch that RBI there. Mike Lefko and Charlie Furbush here with you on the Alaska Airlines Mariners postgame show. We did see the final start of Brian Woo's 2026 season. I imagine it did not go how he would have liked, but let's just hear from him. Here's Brian Woo after the game.
2: Right, I know it doesn't finish the way you want, but how much did you appreciate the opportunity to get the chance to finish that?
3: Yeah, meant a lot. Yeah, I don't think I've ever done that before. So for him to give me the ball in that situation means a lot, you know.

0: Sucks to not come through on that, but yeah, it means a lot.
1: How'd you advocate for yourself on that moment? What was the mouth visit like?
0: I said I wanted to leave it all out there. You know, there's nothing else really to fight for, so let me fight for this moment right here.
2: Ryan, you sat in the dugout for a while, just kind of were you just reflecting there? I mean, obviously the disappointment of everything that you guys expected to be, and then, you know, you don't even control how it ends. I mean, were you just reflecting?
0: Yeah, just kind of sitting with the, you know, last game. I think if you can use the season and use this time and how you feel and all that stuff kind of positively, and if you can bottle it up and learn from it and, you know, grow from it individually and as a group, then, you know, it's the best thing you can do. It's all you can do.
2: It's such a long season. How do you assess it all? I mean, there are different parts of it. I mean, we talked to you when it was stuff on the road, and then you figure some stuff out, and then even like the last four starts coming into this outing have been pretty strong. How do you assess it all?
0: I don't think I can quite do it yet. I think it takes some time and some decompression and getting away from it a little bit. Right now, just kind of trying to enjoy, you know, the last couple of days with the group and with the guys. And you know, they always say you never get to play with the same group of guys, you know, twice. So yeah, just kind of trying to enjoy this time together.
3: Ryan, Cal said, or Logan said a couple of weeks ago that you kept waiting for it to turn around, and then it just kind of never did. And was there maybe like a realization that you all needed to be more proactive in getting it to turn around? Cal said, like, maybe there was some passivity, some complacency.
0: Yeah, I mean, I think it's tough when you go through those times in the past, and you know, we've always kind of found a way to get hot at the right time and find our way in it, and so, you know, you learn from experiences, and up till that point, you know, that was our experiences, was that you just kind of stay in it and, you know, wait till we play the baseball that we know how to play and get hot at the right time and, you know, find a way in it. Obviously this year didn't go that way, so you learn from that as well. You know, you learn that it's not just going to change on its own. You got to do something about it, and, you know, better sooner rather than later. But yeah, it's a really, really tough lesson that you can only really learn by going through it.
1: Well, Brian, you've talked about the conviction you have in the core group of guys here. That said, does it feel like you could benefit from more external reinforcements as you gear up for 2027?
0: Definitely not as much, I think, than compared to years past. I think the core group is not only a really talented group, but also a very, you know, high character group. And in terms of, you know, this isn't just going to slide this, you know, the year that this was, and the stuff that happened, like some adjustments are going to be made. And, you know, the front office will do what's best for the team. And they're very in tune with, you know, where we're at and what we need. And there's been a lot of conversations already. But I think that the core group here is, you know, is about the right things and can, you know, achieve what we all want to achieve. But definitely still going to, you know, we're all going to learn and grow a lot from this year.
4: On that note, after 2024, it just seemed like there was a collective goal and thought process, like going into 2025, and you guys accomplished what you can. You just mentioned this core group not letting things slide. Do you feel like this offseason can incite the same reaction going into next year?
0: Yeah, for sure. I think, like I said, you continue to learn and grow from each season. Up to that point, you know, a lot of us had very little or zero postseason experience, and you know, you learned from last year, and then this year was a completely different year in terms of the lessons that you learned, and, you know, how to get better and how to grow from it. So, yeah, they're going to be a lot different lessons, and, you know, the way that we grow and the way that we're going to grow and develop as a group, you know, as well, not just individually. But yeah, I mean, you just, I think everybody will take the steps necessary. You know, if this truly hurts how it should, everybody will take the steps necessary to, you know, get better and, you know, hopefully not let something like this happen again.
2: Can you describe the hurt? Like, what the hurt feels like?
0: Not quite. I mean, it's a lot of things. I think it's, yeah, I don't know. It's tough to put a, you know, finger on it right now. It's like, it's disappointment. It's anger. It's sadness. It's honestly a little bit of embarrassment, honestly. But yeah, it's not a good feeling, you know, no matter how you cut it. But like I said, the only thing that you can do and the best thing you can do is, you know, let that thing sit and get better from it, learn from it, and you know, grow from it over the next couple of years. And I still very much believe in the core group here and front office and what we're building. But you know, every team's journey is different. Every individual's journey is different. But you know, I think if we make the adjustments we need to make and you know, everyone takes strides in the off season as a, you know, as a group and as, you know, individuals, then we're going to be right back to where we're meant to be.
1: A lot of you guys have talked about just setting a standard and playing to a standard. The word standard. How important will it be to have those conversations this off season, and how proactive do you want to be a part of those conversations?
0: Yeah, it's going to be the forefront of a lot of them. You know, we've already talked about just a lot of the core guys having some conversations over the off season, and you know, periodically just kind of putting our heads together and some ideas together of you know, how we want to make that kind of come to life. You know, standards and accountability and all that stuff, like they're great words, but if you don't truly act on them and make them come to life and are about them every day, then you know, they don't mean anything. So that's the hardest part, is how do you not only, you know, talk the talk but walk the walk, and
3: as far as those
0: about
3: standards
0: every day.
3: So far as those standards and accountability go, how comfortable are you with maybe taking a more vocal role in that?
0: Yeah, I mean, more comfortable now than I've been in years past. I think, you know, as a young guy in a clubhouse, you just kind of are trying to find your way most of the time, and you know, when to speak up, when, you know, what to say and whatnot. I think now, I would say, like, you want to like say the right thing at the right time, and now I think I've learned it's not about, you know, saying the right thing, but just saying something and learning from the experience one way or another. And if everybody kind of takes that approach, like, you're not going to be perfect, but you're going to learn to lead by leading. You're going to learn to do something by doing it. And, you know, it's an honest process, but, that's all you really can do, is just kind of give it your best effort.
5: Yeah. An introspective Brian Wu there, and you can understand kind of the range of emotions, where it's the immediacy of your final start, so you're kind of unpacking that, and then kind of looking long term, because for everyone down there and for Wu, that's the last time he's going to be up there in that setting. That was a lot of great stuff, and a lot that, you know, is probably too much to dive into right here on a post game show. These will be conversations for the season end, the off season, and even into spring training. But really, a lot to take away from what Brian Wu said, and I think you love to hear that. Certainly don't want to be hearing that in a situation where the Mariners are here and their season's going to come to an end on Sunday. But for the situation you're in, to hear Brian Wu talk about that kind of along the lines of what Cal Raleigh was saying, like, these guys know things have to be fixed, and it starts with them. So we'll talk about that. We'll give you some score updates as well, and then set the scene for this final weekend. Rick Riz, farewell weekend. It officially begins tomorrow, Charlie. It didn't begin tonight. It officially begins tomorrow, so we'll celebrate in kind. All that coming up on the NC Machinery Mariners Radio Network.
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10: Well, here's the pitch of the way, swinging a line shot to left field. Randy coming in, slides and he makes the catch. Holy smokes, he had to come in, reach out in front of him. That ball was absolutely scorched to left field, sinking quickly, and Randy Arozarena makes a heck of a catch for the second out of the inning.
11: Yeah, take that, Mike Trout. Didn't get a hit tonight. And I drew two walks. Those were some tough plate appearances he had against Brian Wu. You could see, I think, the respect of Wu trying to stay inside or really not come back over the plate on Trout. And yeah, he made him work. Two walks for Mike Trout to start off his first two plate appearances. You heard the catch there by Randy on a line drive that was tailing away fast in the fifth. So yeah, Trout doesn't get a hit. The Angels, though, they do get some timely ones. They beat the Mariners 6-4. And as we take a look at the Chevy Silverado scoreboard, Charlie, both the Rangers and Astros won. So they are tied in the division at 79 and 80. below 500 with

0: Now, 3 games left in the season. Is it possible? Do you think one of them wins the division with a sub 500 record, or will it be at least 500 for one of those two? Who now it's only up to those two for who will win the AL West.
1: Yeah, I'd like to think that it's going to be above 500. I think the Astros kind of have a leg up playing the A's right now.
0: Yeah.
1: So, but as we've seen, the A's can be the pesky little team. So we may be sitting at a situation where, yeah, the AL West is just having a down year, and that's just how it goes. I know there's been a lot of conversation around having a 500 team in the playoffs, and what that looks like. But currently how the league's set up with the divisions, I just think it makes it one of the situations where, yeah, maybe it's down, but I think it's more of a competitive division in a lot of ways. And you could argue that the Central isn't very far behind. I mean, you're looking at the White Sox with 82 wins and the Guardians with 83. So it's not like a huge difference. And I think, like we talked about earlier, the amount of one-run, two-run ball games the Mariners have been in, you flip a couple of those games and you're looking at a completely different season.
0: Yeah, a lot of playoff bursts or clinch tonight. Padres, Guardians, White Sox, and Cubs all clinched playoff berths tonight. The Cubs, they had a milestone game. PCA stole his 40th base of the season, 40-40, seventh player in MLB history to have a 40 home run, 40 stolen base season. A lot of stats, I think, can get skewed or blown out of proportion, or they don't have as much weight anymore. Is that one where you still hold up as kind of a mystique of, wow, that is truly an impressive feat to accomplish?
1: Yeah, without a doubt. I mean, you totally are amazed at everything PCA is doing this year, and at the front runner for the NL MVP. But I will say, just to give the more context of how difficult that is, what you were talking about in the pregame show with Shohei Ohtani and what he did, if I'm not recalled, it was what, 50?
0: It was 54 home runs and 59 stolen
1: Right.
0: bases.
1: So that is just incredible, what he has done. But to be able to do it in multiple ways, it just brings so much value to your club. And to be able to hit all the home runs and steal all those bases, it is a sight to see. And yeah, you got to kind of tip your cap to PCA this year.
0: Well, whether tackling the trails or this weekend's chores, Chevy Silverado and Silverado HD were built to take on the Northwest. All right, we'll come back. Charlie and I will give our thoughts on a lot of what Brian Wu said and kind of how it builds into the remaining 3 games of this season, and then maybe what it leads to in the offseason when it comes to these guys and the mindset they take into spring training when they come back. Because you heard from both Brian Wu and Cal, hey, not that we took it for granted, but we kept expecting that run to happen. We kept expecting it to kind of click in. And it's easy to see how they fell into that trap now after the last few seasons where they have had that magical run. They've had that huge winning stretch in all of these last few seasons. It just never was conjured up this year. So how does that change? We'll try to give our thoughts on that and a few more things here as we put the wraps on this one. That's up next on the NC Machinery Mariners Radio Network.
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12: The 0-1. Swung on. Little pop-up short right field. Long run. Laz racing in. He goes to a dive and he makes the catch. Superman grabs, sliding head first. A great catch by Laz. A big smile on his face. That was a beauty. And that ends the 6th for the Angels.
0: Yeah, that was pretty cool to see. Cesar Montes, who we've talked about so much with his bat, and he has had some wondrous home runs, some titanic home runs. To make a defensive play like that, huge spot, Neto's ball, if that drops, another run comes in, Montes full on, hats flying off, makes a diving catch. It was pretty cool to see that joy there. But Charlie, we have come to the end of this broadcast today as we wrap up a Thursday night series opening loss to the Angels. Mariners dropped this one 6-4. But truly, the end of the season, 3 games left, Rick Riz's farewell weekend starts in earnest tomorrow, and you're kind of hearing like a Cal or a Wu start to realize the finality of it. What is that like as a player? It seems like it's just kind of, not that it caught them off guard, but as that sinks in, it's tough. And they were talking to Brian about, you know, he was sitting in the dugout after the game, just not wanting to take it all in, but just realizing, yeah, this is it. This is a long season, put in so much work, and now it is coming to an end. As a player, when you guys had seasons that would start to wind down and, you know, if they weren't successful, what was that feeling like as you enter the final weekend of play?
1: You know, there's a sense of disappointment for sure, because everyone starts at zero when the season starts and you go into spring training and you feel like this is the year and this is the group of guys that can get there. And I think this year more than ever, the Mariners felt that way going into it. And, you know, kind of like he said, the team's going to be different. This might be the only group of guys you play with this year, and the cast of characters will change, and that's, you know, the nature of sports. So I do think there is a, especially with knowing with where he's at, like, okay, well, I'm not going to throw a bullpen, right? I'm not going to play catch anymore. I'm going to, you know, shut it down and train and get ready for the next season. So I think there is that initial, as a starting pitcher, it just hits you a little bit harder because it's like, oh, man, I can't believe it's over. Now it's time to reflect. Now there's so much learning. Now there's a lot that it needs to happen for us to get back and right the ship and put it in the direction where we want to be. And, yeah, it's just tough because, you know, you spend so much time with these guys on the road, you know, inside the clubhouse. It's just amazing how many games 162 is, right? I think that's what's so intense sometimes is you play these intense high-level games and there's just so many of them and you just ride or die with your boys and you're just trying to do the best you can to, you know, make sure that you're doing your part. And it can just feel a little deflating and disappointing when the season's over and you just know that, ah, man, if a couple of different things went right, then, you know, we wouldn't be in this position and we would be, you know, fighting for an AL West championship and another playoff berth. But yeah, it's certainly tough. And I think you can hear and feel the disappointment that they're not where they want to be. And they know that this group of guys is fully capable of being there. But certainly you got to look in the mirror and say, all right, well, there are things that I can do better and I need to learn from and need to continue to put that hat on so I am better next year. And when the situation comes up next year, I'm prepared because I remember what it was like in that situation. And, yeah, it's just, I think, overall, just really disappointing.
0: Yeah, three games left in the season, three different game times as well. So pay attention to these, Charlie. Don't want you getting here late. You got more, right?
1: I do.
0: You got more postgame?
1: I'll be on Saturday.
0: Saturday? Okay. Well, Saturday is a 6:40 first pitch.
1: Okay.
0: Tomorrow night, 7:10 first pitch, it is a Rick Riz fireworks night.
1: So cool.
0: I am fascinated to see and hear what that entails. I imagine some play-by-play calls interspersed through the fireworks. Maybe he's just narrating the fireworks as well. There are some theories that he'd get to push the plunger, whatever, to light off the fireworks.
1: I love it.
0: Again, all the above, whatever you can dream of, Rick will be there for the Rick Riz fireworks show after the game tomorrow night. It's a 7:10 first pitch, so our pregame coverage begins here at 6 o'clock. Bryce Miller on the mound for the Mariners. The lefty, Reed Detmers, the Mariners have seen him a good amount. He gets the ball for the Angels. So 7:10, 6:40, and then 12:10, slightly earlier than a normal Sunday game time, but every game around baseball is starting at that time. So it would be different locally, but the exact same time. Every game on Sunday starts at the exact same time. That is pretty cool. In years past, it's been fun to watch all the scenarios play out. This will just kind of mark the finale for the Mariners, but we have seen how it affects and cascades kind of around the league.
1: And, you know, it's hard not to point to the 2014 season where the Mariners, the team I was on, we missed the playoffs by one game to the A's, and in the old format, the teams played, you know, locally what time it was, and most of the time it was a day game, but we were scoreboard watching. The A's were in Texas playing the Rangers, and we had Felix pitching the last day, and we just feel like we're going to win this game, and we're going to get in, and if the A's lose, we're going to go to a little playoff and make some magic happen. But as it unfolded that year, we scoreboard watched and saw the A's win, and you could just feel the energy inside not only the clubhouse and dugout and out in the bullpen, but the entire crowd, you could just feel like this deflatedness, like, oh no. And I think that MLB recognized, though, that this let's maybe change it and have everyone play at the same time so that, you know, all the games essentially end at the same time and you're not sitting here, because essentially, right, if you're on the West Coast, you can kind of, all right, well, I can play my game a little bit differently.
0: Yeah.
1: So I'm glad that it's like that, and it makes it more exciting on the last day.
0: Yeah, it really does. So that'll be a fun one to kind of have all of baseball going on, 12:10 first pitch on Sunday, the season finale here for the Mariners. Well, because we have the finality of everything, and it was Brian Wu's last start, you're going to have a lot of lasts of the season. And
1: Rick,
0: as Gary mentioned, no, this is, yeah, it's Rick's weekend coming up, but today is Brady Robic night.
1: It
0: it's
1: is
0: his last broadcast he's working. I just learned that from Gary. So
1: ever?
0: No. The season. I don't know. Brady's not going anywhere. He'll be on some Mariners games in the future. But yeah, I just want to echo what Brady said. A big thanks to our network studio producer, Brady Robic. He is on a great amount of these Mariners broadcasts and has been over the last few years. So does a terrific job.
1: It's also your last.
0: It's mine as well.
1: Yours as well. So
0: yeah, that's all right.
1: Little Brady Lefko.
0: Yeah, you're the only
1: action.
0: One left.
1: Yeah, I have one more, but I'll be singing your praises. Both of you do a tremendous job on the pre and post and throughout the game. So It's been nice hanging with you guys, for sure.
0: My man, thank you.
1: Yeah.
0: I'll come in on Saturday just to give you shout out.
1: Yeah.
0: I'll put on the headset. Like, Charlie did a great job.
1: Yeah, well.
0: He's done for the year.
1: But we're all here. Yeah, exactly. But we're all here for Rick this weekend. And
0: certainly.
1: It is such a joy to be able to be in his presence. So everyone out there, please, I know the stadium's going to be packed, but Rick's going to do the best he can to

0: keep it together and give the fans just one more great call.
1: We will see you out here tomorrow night, 7:10, first pitch. Thanks to everyone involved in this one tonight. As we said, Brady Robick, thanks for tonight and for all season long, and for the broadcast crew of Rick Riz and Gary Hill Jr., along with Charlie Furbush here with me on post. I'm Mike Lefko. Thanks for listening. Have a great night.
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0: Mike McDonald, the Seahawks head coach, talked about Sean Payton accusing Seattle of cheating. 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
0: 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Seattle didn't. 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If Sean Payton has a problem, he should have a problem with his fans who put it out there on social media, not Mike McDonald and his staff for consuming this.
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0: Number five.
1: 5 days from October baseball and teams punching their ticket to play Thursday night. In Chicago, the White Sox clinched their spot in the postseason for the first time since 2021. ESPN 1000 with the call.
3: Another 1-2. Rave hits a bouncer. Picked up by Antonacci to flip to Richards. Out at first. It's over. And the Chicago White Sox are playoff bound.
0: Number four.
1: Brewers already locked up their playoff spot, but they still had the chance for a franchise first. 620 WTMJ with the call.
4: First offering to Marsh. There goes the runner. It's a chopper. Right back to Senzatella. Off the mound to field. It throws to first in time. The Milwaukee Brewers, for the first time in franchise history, have secured 100 wins. 5-1 your final. Welcome to the Century Club Brewers. The records keep being broken and the standard keeps getting raised. The best team in baseball into triple digits in wins here in 2026.
0: Number three.
1: While the Cubs joined their Southside brethren in the playoffs, their MVP was busy making even more history. Cubs Radio Network.
5: He's got that big lead right now. He's going. The pitch inside. Throw to second. Not in time. 40-40 for Pete Crow Armstrong. Listen to this crowd.
6: He got a great jump. As you said, Patty had a big lead. He got a great jump. No chance of throwing him out.
5: Standing ovation at Wrigley for Pete Crow Armstrong. Just one more reason he's going to be the most valuable player in the National League.
0: Number two.
1: The Astros' Lucas Spence came into Thursday night with zero career home runs. By the time he left, he had three. KBME 790 AM on the call.
7: New pitcher for the A's is right-hander Elvis Alvarado. First batter he faces is Lucas Spence, and Spence hits this in the air, deep to right field, down the line, and that ball is gone! A three-homer game for Lucas Spence! His first three big league homers! And it is 7-5 Astros! How about Lucas Spence?
0: Number one.
1: And finally, the Guardians clinched their playoff spot thanks to a 1-0 shutout in Boston, getting all the offense they'd need on one swing of the bat. The great Tom Hamilton with the final call on WTAM 1100.
8: Now the set. Now the 1-2 delivery. Swing and a miss. Ball game. Got him with a splitter. And it never gets old, does it? Are headed to the playoffs for the fourth time in the last 5 years, for the eighth time in the last 11 seasons, and they shut out the Boston Red Sox 1-0 to punch their ticket to October baseball.
1: And finally tonight, the end of the season and an era in Connecticut. After 24 seasons, the Connecticut Sun played its final game at Mohegan Sun Arena ahead of the franchise relocating to Houston next year.
9: Bryce, shot clock's off. It is officially sunset. 24 years, we'll never forget. Thank you, Connecticut Sun.
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21: Oh, yeah. Touchdown! Christian Watson in a Lambeau leap to the north end zone. They beat the good safety, Jesse Bates.
19: Playoff spots are on the line as more tickets are punched for October.
22: Swing a high fly ball. Well hit out into right center, and it is gone. Kyle Teal makes it 7-0. An ERA might be above 6 now as Teal punished that one.
19: The WNBA wraps its regular season in style.
23: And Williams floats in another mid-range jet. Final 3 seconds of this first half, and Indy, yeah, they are just going to dribble this one out as the crowd rises to its feet. Could not have looked much better for McBride and Minnesota.
19: Plus, another MVP moment for MVP.
24: He's got that big lead right now. He's going. The pitch inside. Throw to second. Not in time. 40-40 for Pete Pearl Armstrong. Listen to this crowd.
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1: Well, hey, it's not October yet, but if you've been looking for a reason to put those Halloween decorations out, look no further than the Major League Baseball schedule on Thursday night and all the teams punching their tickets to keep playing next month. Plus, we've got playoff positioning on the final day of the regular season in the WNBA and just the final day of an era for one team in the W. But first, we've got Thursday night football.
25: The Falcons are going to dominate and beat the Green Bay Packers. There's the final snap of the night from Michael Penix. And the final here at Lambeau Field is Atlanta 35 and Green Bay 14. The Packers see the Falcons victorious here at Lambeau Field for the first time since Matt Ryan's rookie year.
1: throwing it back 92-9 the game. The Atlanta Falcons handing it to the Green Bay Packers, ending Green Bay's 13-game home opener win streak. It is a happy ending for the first start of the season for Falcons quarterback Michael Penix Jr., but it did not start out that way.
25: Penix from the pocket, looks, shoots it middle of the field, intercepted. Ball is picked off. It's Xavier McKinney, the seventh-year safety from Alabama. So McKinney takes the interception from Michael Penix to kill Atlanta's opening drive.
1: Well, that's kind of a rude welcome, right? Xavier McKinney giving Penix Jr. a welcome back in his first game since November of last year. That drive doesn't lead to anything for the Packers, but their next one of the first, that one, it does.
25: All right, here we go. First down and goal to go, just inside the five. Play action, Love, bootlegging right, throws.
21: Oh, yeah. Touchdown, Christian Watson, and a Lambeau leap to the north end zone. They beat the good safety, Jesse Bates.
1: 95.7 Big FM got the Lambeau leap. Four of Jordan Love's 312 in the air right now. That was the first of two touchdowns, but that second one would not come until it was way too late and after Falcons' Bijan Robinson had plenty of time to get to work.
25: Penix from under center, Robinson the lone setback. Zacchaeus in motion. Here's Penix handing to Robinson, left side. Bijan, touchdown Atlanta. Bijan Robinson on the board with his first rushing score of the year.
1: Robinson, two touchdowns, 194 yards rushing on 29 carries. Second quarter, Falcons lead 10-7. Penix Jr. recovering nicely from that first drive.
25: Robinson flares to the right, in motion, Penix going to throw, caught, touchdown,
21: Hoop.
25: Austin Hooper, Arch's boy, California Cool is in the end zone.
1: 92-9 the game, Penix 18-25, 256 yards in the air, a touchdown, and yes, that interception, but it was the Falcons' run game and Bijan Robinson that defined the night. Falcons outrushed the Packers 242-17. That on the ground, Kevin Stefanski, plenty of things to feel good about, especially the run game.
2: Yeah, I thought the rush attack overall was outstanding. Really well designed by Tommy and Coach Callahan. And any of those runs, for them to work, it's got to be receivers blocking, tight ends blocking, and obviously the offensive line. So I thought the guys were all on the same page. You know, we got a good run attack when we're hatted up and we have a hat on a hat, and then give our runners the free guys. And I thought that happened a bunch of times today. And I thought Bijan and Brian were both outstanding.
1: Bijan, outstanding in a long way. He had 200 plus yards, third career game where he's done that. They've all been in prime time, by the way. Something about the lights, right? Well, he certainly impressed his teammate Drake London.
3: I mean, that's cool and all, but I'd be talking to my friends back home. I'd be tripping out that, like, Bijan text me and stuff like that. You know what I'm saying? Like, he's going to be a yellow jacket wearer. Like, seriously, gold jacket. So it's really, really cool and just blessed to be a part of something like that. I think it's dope. Little me is excited.
1: The way he's playing, he's going to have every color jacket. But what does Bijan think of that?
4: He's talking about future Hall of Famer? Oh, my gosh. Nah, I think Drake is a future Hall of Famer. Just as a person, obviously as a football player. But, I mean, it's just an honor for me to be on the same team as him. Like, you know, he pushes me so much. You know, sometimes in practice, like, I'm just like, I got to find it. I got to find it today. And I might not finish. And then he just like, nope, let's go. And I do the same thing to him. Like, that, we just push each other so much. And even today, like, I was joking around with him today. You know, he was wide open and he didn't want to score. And I'm like, it's all good, bro. I'll finish it for you. I was like, you don't got to score. But he just laughed about it. But that's just how our relationship is. Like, we talk about everything. And for him, like, shoot, more than a Hall of Fame player, like, he's a Hall of Fame teammate for me. So, you know, that's the biggest thing. And I know everybody appreciates him for what he does for our team and outside of the organization.
1: Of course, the big night tonight, though, Penix Jr. returning from that injury back in the starting role. He joined SVP on SportsCenter. I'll have that coming up later in the show. As far as the Packers, 21-point loss, their largest home loss under Matt LaFleur. Of course, he was hired back in 2019. Wake-up call, or what else is he calling it?
5: Well, I mean, I don't want to say that that was the reason that we lost. I mean, they had 500 yards of offense. We had whatever it was. It was a boat whooping. So I'm not going to put it on one thing. Certainly, we definitely have to respond better. But that was at least three-quarter butt whooping right there.
1: A butt whooping, he says. Jordan Love knows he certainly can do a lot better.
6: Yeah, you know, I think it is difficult. You know, I think that's where I can improve at making quicker decisions, understanding the coverages, and where I can get the ball out and find completions. You know, I got to do a better job of just finding completions throughout the course of the game to help us stay on track as an offense and stay out of some of these, you know, bad situations, third and long, second and long. So, you know, I think there's always NFL, like since I've been here, there's always going to be plays where there's going to be pressure. Sometimes you might have a little more time in the pocket, but as a quarterback, I got to operate a lot faster and be more accurate and just find completions to help us as offense.
1: So as week three is now officially rolling, some of those week one injuries getting to put a nice little bow on them. Seattle Seahawks quarterback Sam Darnold says he is, quote, striving to make his return to the starting lineup on Sunday.
7: Yeah, I think just mentally having confidence in my body, being able to go out there and, you know, if I need to take off, feeling good about sliding and you know, just doing all the football things, worrying about playing football, not worrying about the hip at all. Just going.

0: Couldn't be happier for him and his team. But just to be 2-0 in the situation right now is just amazing.
1: Now that's on Sunday. Looking ahead to Saturday, the ESPN Radio College Campus Tour, powered by Bloom Energy, is heading to Happy Valley for week 4 of college football action as Penn State takes on Wisconsin. 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All right, Chicago sports fans, these next few minutes are all for you.
2: Another 1-2. Rave hits a bouncer. Picked up by Antonacci to flip to Richards. Out at first. It's over. And the Chicago White Sox are playoff bound.
1: The Chicago White Sox clinching its first postseason berth since 2021. That's exciting in itself. But how about this? First team ever to make the postseason after back-to-back 100-loss seasons. White Sox GM Chris Getz joined the Chicago Sports Network.
3: What does it feel like to have this accomplished and watch the boys celebrate?
4: Yeah, there's nothing sweeter. I mean, there really isn't. I mean, the journey that we've been on, and it goes beyond certainly even this year, but this group, they love each other. They really do. Obviously, they're very talented, and what they were able to accomplish this year, I mean, it's something so special. It really is testament to obviously the player group, Will, and the staff, and what it means to our fans. Just to be able to, for them to feel what they're feeling, which I would imagine is a lot of joy. Just to, the re-engagement of it all from our fan base is what makes this thing, really indescribable. So,
3: Trevor Richards told me that he knew this team could make a playoff run when Braden Montgomery hit the walk-off against the Braves. Do you have a similar moment where you and the group started thinking this is real?
4: I mean, that was a significant moment. It's tough to like point to one or two moments. I think the biggest message and lesson of it all is when you've got a group that they're fearless. You've got a leader in Will Venable, our manager. You can accomplish anything. You really can. And so, it's super rewarding for me. It is. And to see these guys celebrate right now, get an opportunity to go to the playoffs. The business is not finished. We got a chance at the division. I know these guys are going to show up. There's no concern with these guys. There isn't, because they show up every day and they go and they put their best effort forward to win baseball games. And I couldn't be any happier.
1: So that was in Kansas City, but back in Chicago, the Cubbies locked up their own postseason spot while Pete Crow Armstrong, man, he just kept making history.
5: He's got that big lead right now. He's going. The pitch inside. Throw to second. Not in time. 40-40 for Pete Crow Armstrong. Listen to this crowd.
6: He got a great jump. As you said, Pat, he had a big lead. He got a great jump. No chance of throwing him out.
5: Standing ovation at Wrigley for Pete Crow Armstrong. Just one more reason he's going to be the most valuable player in the National League.
1: He keeps making that case anyway. Cubs Radio Network on the call. 40-40, that's your number to know for PCA. 40th stolen base made him just the 7th player in Major League Baseball history with 40 home runs, 40 stolen bases in a single season. He's the first since, well, not bad company, Shohei Ohtani, back in 2024. He's now the 3rd youngest player in Major League Baseball history with that 40-40 season, behind only Alex Rodriguez and Jose Canseco.
7: Pairing the two together is cool, but I'm most happy that we get to kind of take a deep breath and, again, just focus on this next series. We got some more games to win, and we got to win these 3 games to do our best to make sure we start the playoffs here.
1: The party's there, that's for sure. Cubs are back-to-back postseasons for the first time since they had that 4-season streak from 2015 to 2018. Brewers-Phillies. The Phillies still trying to lock up its spot in the playoffs. They got a rubber match against the Brewers on

0: Thursday night. Tied at one. Jake Bowers at the plate.
1: 2-2 pitch. And a ground ball back up the middle into center field, a base hit. Churio being waved around third. He will score standing up. And the Brewers take a 2-1 lead here in the eighth. So Churio works the leadoff walk, steals second, and Bowers drives him in.
0: All right, Phillies are going to have to keep waiting. Brewers on their way to the 5-1 win and some franchise history on 620 WTMJ.
1: First offering to Marsh. There goes the runner. It's a chopper. Right back to Senzatella. Off the mound to field. It throws to first in time. The Milwaukee Brewers, for the first time in franchise history, have secured 100 wins. 5-1 your final. Welcome to the Century Club Brewers. The records keep being broken, and the standard keeps getting raised. The best team in baseball into triple digits in wins here in 2026.
0: Jake Bowers joined Brewers TV after reaching that century mark.
2: You've been here a couple years now. How hard is this accomplishment to do this in a season?
3: Yeah, it's not easy. It's not easy to win one game, let alone 100. So, you know, we'll be happy about it. We'll take it all in tonight, and then it's back to work tomorrow.
2: Well, this felt like a pretty classic Brewers win of how you guys have stacked up 100 wins. Good pitching started with Shane Drouin, but then that big rally there in the eighth, Jake. The quality of the at-bats to get 4 hits and 3 runs against that Phillies bullpen.
3: Yeah. I mean, the first 8 weren't pretty. I mean, Painter was pretty good tonight, so he made it tough. And then just stuck with it, kept going. Kept our heads in it, stayed in the fight, and strung a few together.
2: Overall, on the road trip, 3 series wins. You go 7-2. You said it's time to get back home for the last regular season series here. But what do you like about just how you guys have continued to just kind of keep the foot on the gas here despite clinching the division?
3: Yeah, for sure. I mean, I think that's the way to go about it. Keep preparing like you would any other day. Keep executing like you would any other day, and then just super proud of the guys. I mean, that was a long road trip. I know everybody's pretty tired, so happy to head home to Milwaukee and play that last series.
0: Phillies needed a win to at least have a shot at clinching their 5th straight trip to the playoffs, so they get to try again for a 3rd straight game on Friday night against Tampa Bay. So that playoff race not just reserved for Major League Baseball, positioning on the line in the WNBA, and that's coming up next.
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5: It is officially postseason in the WNBA. The regular season wrapped on Thursday night. Your playoff scenario, stick with me. The eight teams that were going to the playoffs have been locked in for about a month now. But as far as that 1-8 seeding, it came down to Thursday night. Four seeds locked in heading into Thursday evening. Top seeded Lynx set to face the 8 seed Liberty in the first round. And then you have the Atlanta Dream securing the 4 seed and the Dallas Wings locked into the 7 seed. So the 2-3 seed and the 5-6 seed still need to be figured out. Let's start with the 2-3. Golden State Valkyries, they could clinch the 2 seed by beating the LA Sparks, or if the Las Vegas Aces lose to the Mercury, both of them playing at 10 o'clock, the Aces, they could clinch the 2 seed if they beat the Mercury and the Valkyries lose. So we'll start with the Aces, and anytime Asia Wilson is in play, you know a win is well within reach.
6: I mean, you could put together a couple stop score sequences here. You are back in this game within a couple possessions.
7: Wilson left alone at the top of the key and drains it. 34 points tonight for Asia Wilson.
5: Asia Wilson taking the Aces to the 100-82 win over the Mercury.
7: Shot clock turned off, and Phoenix will dribble out the end of their regular season and send Vegas to the postseason. They did their part. They're hoping the Spurs can do their part in L.A.
5: WNBA league pass. So Aces needed a win. They got it. They also needed a Valkyries loss, which it really looked like they were going to get. Valkyries down by 10 with 3 minutes left to play.
8: Burton. Stokes in the lane. Stokes. Williams for three. She makes it. And the Valkyries go in front by one. 24 left. Timeout LA.
5: That was 14 unanswered points. Gabby Williams with the three-pointer, 73-72 there in the fourth. Valkyries topped the Sparks 76-75. So it'll be Valkyries with the 2 seed, Aces in with the 3 seed. Now we go to the 5-6 seed battle. That's between the Indiana Fever and the Washington Mystics. Fever, they could clinch the 5 seed if they beat the Lynx or if the Mystics lose to the Chicago Sky. The Mystics, they would clinch the 5 seed if they beat the Sky, and the Fever have to lose. To be fair, Fever playing the Lynx. Fever beat the Lynx on Tuesday, but the Lynx came with a bit of an axe to grind.

0: Rebound underneath by Williams. Out jumping Mo Billings. Okay.
1: Wow. You love a guard that can rebound the ball. Courtney Williams has some ups there. In that mindset, watch out.
2: Watch out, WNBA League pass. One of six threes from Kayla McBride pushed the Lynx to the lead of 36 points at that point in the third. Lynx had held Caitlin Clark to just 2 points. Of note, though, Kelsey Mitchell, she's been on fire all season, set a new WNBA single season record with 135 made threes. The Lynx, they already had that one seed, but this little get back for earlier in the week, 86-66, that 20-point win. So Fever loss. There we go. The Mystics, WNBA's youngest team. Can they take care of their end of business to lock up the 5 seed?
1: Sony Citron back on the floor, running the point guard spot. Jose Amor off the ball here in this possession.
3: Iriafin with 4. Iriafin high off the window for a deuce.
2: Well, Kiki Iriafin says, yes, we can. WNBA League pass with the Fever loss and the Mystics win. Washington now the 5 seed, Fever the 6, and the playoffs are set and ready to tip off on Sunday. Well, tune in for baseball action later today as the Royals host the Guardians. 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
15: Here tonight, 194 rushing yards and 29 carries and two touchdowns. Drake London, 9 catches, a buck 94 in the receiving department. And the Atlanta Falcons, as time winds down, score a 35-14 win over the Packers.
2: 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That's the call out of Green Bay. We played you the call from the Atlanta Falcons radio off the top of the show. Two very different tones there. Green Bay had a 13-game home opener win streak on the line, and that was snapped. And instead, it's the Falcons with Michael Penix Jr. making his season debut. He started things off by throwing an interception, but ultimately Falcons come away with the win. Michael Penix Jr. spoke with Scott Van Pelt on SportsCenter after the game.
16: Congratulations on a phenomenal night. Let's just start with you being back out there with the fellas. What was the most fun part about being able to put the uniform on and go out there in front of the nation and do your thing?
17: Oh my God, man, thank y'all for having me. You just said it, man, just being out there. That was the most fun part, to be able to be out there, you know, active, being out there to give my team everything I have to be able to help us get this win today. So it was awesome to be able to be out there.
16: Bijan and Drake both went absolutely berserk. I want to start with number 7. I mean, he's as good as there is, maybe the very best, most impactful guy in the league. How do you describe the impact and the gravity that guy has anytime you give him the football?
17: Man, he is the best. Let's make that clear. In my opinion, he is the best. You know, the things that he do on the football field is unreal. You know, but the thing about him that I love the most is how humble he is. You know, how he always putting God first, and he's always out here supporting and trying to be the best he can for his teammates, man. It's awesome to be able to see him go out there and do the things that he do.
16: Yeah, I've had the opportunity, Michael, to visit with him often, and I'm always moved by that, right? Like, he's a faith-based guy, he's a team-first guy, and he's that good. I'm with you. He's an impressive guy across the board. As far as Drake London's night, he was remarkable as well, a buck 94. You haven't been able to play, but I assume that you've been getting reps because your ability to connect on the field, what accounts for that, to be able to click this fast in game action?
17: Yeah, I mean, we got so much bank reps from the last 2 years, and obviously this offseason, I feel like we did a great job of making sure we got all the extra reps that we needed so that whenever I did get back to the point where I'm back out here healthy, you know, we were ready to go, and we're on a roll. And that's what you saw today, and it was awesome to be able to see him do the things that he do.
16: Man, he was going through it in your last home game, and I mean, I get it. You know, it's frustrating. No one wants to get beat, and you got people talking junk at you. And tonight, to see him out there impacting the game like this, it just reminds us of who you guys are. And to go into Lambeau in a game where you're underdogs, and not just win, but win like this, how effectively does that flush these first two games for your team as you guys look forward?
17: Yeah, I mean, we keep a 1-0 mindset each and every week. You know, we knew this was a new week. Obviously, it was a short week, but we just wanted to make sure we go out and execute. I feel like we got all the players, we got the coaches, we got everybody, the support staff all around us to be able to come out here and, you know, put up games like this. So it was awesome to be able to see it all come together, offense, defense, special teams, all complementing each other so that we can come out and get this big-time win.
16: Man, I've been following you since you were playing in college, wherever you were through those years, and we know that you've had to battle through injuries, and I guess that gives you an understanding of what it's going to take and what your body might feel like. But I'm interested right now, as you speak, I'm sure off the high of the win, but just physically, how do you feel relative to when you're completely healthy and everything's normal?
17: I feel good. I feel really good right now. The offensive line did a great job of keeping me up, you know, this game. So it was awesome. But I feel really good. I feel confident. I feel comfortable. You know, I'm just trusting in God, trusting in the process each and every day. I'm going to get better. I'm going to get stronger. You know, I still want to get stronger. So, but I did feel good coming into this game. That's why I was out there playing. And, man, I can't wait to, you know, just continue to take another step each and every day.
16: So if I'm hearing you correctly, there's room to get physically more comfortable and feel physically more solid. Is that essentially what you're saying? There's room to grow from tonight?
17: Yeah, man, it's always room for improvement. They say that's the biggest room in the world, you know, so it's always room for improvement. So each and every day, I'm going to try to find a way to improve.
16: I know that's right. Hey, look, I've been at it a while. I'm with you. I'll be right there right next to you trying to get better, a little bit better for tomorrow. Hey, we'll see you in New Orleans, not this Monday, but next for Monday Night Football against the Saints. That'll be a special night. Look forward to seeing you down there. Congratulations on a phenomenal night tonight. You all were great.
17: Absolutely. Thank you for having me.
2: Room for improvement. It's not just a room, that's a whole house, and I need an addition, right? When we talk about week one injuries that are putting a nice bow on it by week three, Kyler Murray, Sam Darnold looking to get back to joining their respective teams and certainly on that path. A week two injury that is going to carry with the New York football Giants for a long time, though. The New York Giants going into week three with the reality of Jackson Dart being out for the season and his teammates letting that sink in.
18: He's my best friend, so, you know, it's a little emotional for me. It sucked to lose him, but we got to move on. You know, the team is still got a full season left. We got 15 games minimum left, and it's something we have to battle through and continue to work together as a team. You know, we have Jameis's back. He's going to go out there and perform and dominate the game, and I'm fully behind that, and I really do think that. And I think these guys came out here today to work really hard, and they bought in.
2: Cam Scataboo, a part of that Giants young and exciting trio that has yet to be and delayed again. Jackson Dart, Scataboo, Malik Nabers, now looking at another season where they're barely going to get to share the field. Dart and Nabers, they've played all of one full game together in two seasons. Dart and Scataboo, just five games in two seasons.
18: Yeah, I mean, the good thing is it's only year two and three, you know. You know, I got hurt last year. I didn't get to play with the guys. And then, you know, he gets hurt this year. It sucks. It does suck. But the bright side is we have a long future ahead of us. And, you know, with Malik being in year three, I'm in year two, Jackson year two. I mean, we have a lot of football ahead of us. And, you know, it really does suck to be on that side of the fence. But, I mean, at the end of the day, we got to continue to work. You know, like last year, I got hurt and they continue to work without me. So we got to continue to work. And, you know, Jackson's going to be here every day working his butt off to make sure that, you know, Jameis is in a good spot. The guys are in a good spot. And, you know, he's doing everything, whatever he can to help. So, you know, we're ready to go.
19: You know, just trying to get on the field. You know, we can't, you know, it's sad to say, you know, you can't predict injuries and you can't predict season-ending injuries. It just happens. So, you know, it's a shame that it happens, but, you know, you go through it, you get back on the field, you try to stay healthy as much as possible.
2: All right. 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Brewers denied the Phillies another night. It's all about punching that ticket to October. The Padres can clinch with a win at the Dodgers or a Diamondbacks loss. Well, the D-backs kept their narrow playoff hopes alive with a 12-8 win over the Rockies earlier on Thursday. So it would come down to the Padres.
20: Here's the 1-2 pitch. Bat swings, grabs it to the left side. Manny to his left has got it. Squares up, throws to first in time, and the ball game is over for the third straight year and the fifth time this decade. The Padres are postseason bound.
2: Sports Radio 97.3, the Fan, Fernando Tatis Jr. and Ethan Sales, they each had RBI singles in a three-run seventh inning. So the Padres beat the Dodgers 4-2 on Thursday night, clinched their franchise record third consecutive postseason berth and fifth in seven seasons. So in the National League, here's where things stand. Padres clinched that berth. Dodgers did lock up a bye, and the Milwaukee Brewers, along with reaching that century mark, they secured home field advantage throughout the playoffs. Back in the American League, the Red Sox held off the Cleveland Guardians from clinching on Wednesday with a 1-0 shutout. But when it comes to Thursday night,
21: the 2-2 swung and drilled down the right field line, slicing toward the pesky pole, and it is gone! A home run! He snuck it inside the pesky pole down the right field line where it's just 302 feet.
2: It's another 1-0 decision, WTAM 1100, and it's that swing of the bat, just one, that sent the Cleveland Guardians to the postseason for the fourth time in five seasons. Angel Martinez, he's the difference. So here's where things stand for Cleveland. They are guaranteed at least an American League wild card. They keep that one-game lead over the Chicago White Sox in the AL Central. The division winner is likely to earn that number two seed and a bye into the division series. Chicago, though, does have that head-to-head tiebreaker. There is no uncertainty for the Tampa Bay Rays and the New York Yankees, and no doubt that the Yankees rookie shortstop and George Lombard Jr. is ready for October.
22: All the way to the backstop. Here comes Lombard, and the play is safe. A funky slide, a stutter step, and he somehow made it before the tag by Hicks. And a walk to Volpe. It's 4-3 Tampa Bay.
2: George Lombard Jr. on Yes Network. RBI, a run scored in the seventh, game tied at 4. Lombard Jr. at the plate again.
22: The 2-2. Deep to left field. Going back, Simpson. Looking up. See ya. Into the second deck. What a two innings for Lombard. A funky slide and then an amazingly long two-run home run. And the Yankees now lead.
2: Yes Network, the rookie, 2-for-4, 3 RBI, 2 runs scored, and the Yankees take 3-of-4 against the American League leading Rays 6-to-4 on Thursday evening. George Lombard Jr., he joined Yes Network after the win.
23: George, this team trailed the majority of the game by as many as 4 runs. What was it about the approach late for you guys that allowed you to battle back?
24: Just keep battling. That's the big focus. Obviously, big games here, just getting us ready for next week, getting us ready for October. So, just keep fighting, keep battling every at bat, and just try to scrape away.
23: Hey, you look at that seventh inning. You double down left field to drive in a run, and then you scored on the wild pitch. Take me through that slide. How in the world were you safe on that play?
24: I kind of realized halfway down the line that I might be in trouble, so I had to come up with something, and try to find a way.
23: Are you even in awe of yourself that you were able to make that happen?
24: It's kind of in the moment. Just kind of let my body take over and try to make a play.
23: What did the guys say to you when you got back to the dugout after that?
24: Uh, is a little bit of everything, but yes, it was pretty cool, and it was good just getting us back in the game and making a one-run game.
23: You didn't just get them back in the game, you then gave them the lead in that eighth inning. What do you make of the power lately that you've been displaying?
24: Yeah, it's just, I think that's something that just comes with, you know, finding yourself and continuing to put the work in and just trying to be in a good place. So, yeah, I'm going to continue, you know, staying with my routine and just trying to put good swings on balls and hopefully keep winning games.
23: How much more comfortable do you feel than when you first got up here?
24: I mean, good. Yeah, it's baseball. It's always up and down. But, yeah, I feel good right now, so just got to keep riding it out.
23: You mentioned getting ready for next week. What do you feel like you need to do over the next three games to ensure that you are ready for Tuesday?
24: Yeah, it's just everyone continuing to, you know, make sure we're in the right place physically, mentally, whatever it is. Just keep ironing out all the little things and get ready to go.
23: George, congratulations on a great night.
24: Thank you. Thank you, guys.
2: And he was in the right place all night. Cam Schlittler, he was finding the right place to finish his season with an American League best 1.95 ERA. Most things are buttoned up when it comes to the American League, but you have two teams and one more playoff spot. That comes down to the race for the AL West, Texas Rangers and Houston Astros. Houston holds the tiebreaker, but Texas holds the half-game lead in the standings. Rangers took care of business, 3-1 win over the New York Mets. Astros, they got some help from an unlikely source.
0: New pitcher for the A's is right-hander Elvis Alvarado. First batter he faces is Lucas Spence, and Spence hits this in the air, deep to right field, down the line, and that ball is gone! A three-homer game for Lucas Spence! His first three big league homers! And it is 7-5 Astros. How about Lucas Spence?
2: How about Lucas Spence? KBME 790 AM. Lucas Spence came into Thursday night with zero career home runs by the time he left. Yep, he had three of them. And where does that leave Houston and the Texas Rangers, right? Exactly where things started on Thursday. So that's three home runs for Spence. Pete Crow Armstrong, he had 40 of them, and then he added a 40th stolen base.
1: I was pretty emotional, I'm not gonna lie. I know I try and play it off sometimes, like I'm all cool and but no, I mean, I got a little thrown off when I ran out into the outfield today and everybody had those flags, and I mean, again, like, I'm just, I've never felt anything other than love when I've been here.
2: You know, guys who are cool and shh always say that they're cool and shh as well. So PCA 40 and 40, seventh Major League Baseball player to hit that benchmark. And he's certainly impressed. 11-time All-Star, 3-time National League MVP, Albert Pujols, who joined Amber and Ian.
3: What is crazy about him, man, is the adjustment that he was able to make from early in the season to now. If you look at, I mean, his season didn't start the way that he wanted it to start, but he didn't give up. He made the adjustment, and I think this game is all about making adjustment, and he has. And you might see him the MVP. I mean, he's having an unbelievable MVP season. I think if he's not the one that's going to win, he's going to be one or two. So it's either going to be him or Otani. And right now, I believe he has the lead. You know, I mean, what he's able to do day in and day out, you know, it's pretty special.
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0: Number five.
1: 5 days from October baseball and teams punching their ticket to play Thursday night in Chicago. The White Sox clinched their spot in the postseason for the first time since 2021. ESPN 1000 with the call.
4: Another 1-2. Rave hits a bouncer. Picked up by Antonacci to flip to Richards. Out at first. It's over. And the Chicago White Sox are playoff bound.
0: Number four.
1: Brewers already locked up their playoff spot, but they still had the chance for a franchise first. 620 WTMJ with the call.
5: First offering to Marsh. There goes the runner. It's a chopper. Right back to Sensatella. Off the mound to field. It throws to first in time. The Milwaukee Brewers, for the first time in franchise history, have secured 100 wins. 5-1 your final. Welcome to the Century Club Brewers. The records keep being broken and the standard keeps getting raised. The best team in baseball into triple digits in wins here in 2026.
0: Number three.
1: While the Cubs joined their Southside brethren in the playoffs, their MVP was busy making even more history. Cubs Radio Network.
6: He's got that big lead right now. He's going. The pitch inside. Throw to second. Not in time. 40-40 for Pete Crow Armstrong. 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
7: He got a great jump. As you said, Patty had a big lead. He got a great jump. No chance of throwing him out.
6: Standing ovation at Wrigley for Pete Crow Armstrong. Just one more reason he's going to be the most valuable player in the National League.
0: Number two.
1: The Astros' Lucas Spence came into Thursday night with zero career home runs. By the time he left, he had three. 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
8: New pitcher for the A's is right-hander Elvis Alvarado. First batter he faces is Lucas Spence, and Spence hits this in the air, deep to right field, down the line, and that

0: Ball is gone! A three-homer game for Lucas Spence! His first three big league homers! And it is 7-5 Astros! How about Lucas Spence?
1: Number one.
2: And finally, the Guardians clinched their playoff spot thanks to a 1-0 shutout in Boston, getting all the offense they'd need on one swing of the bat. The great Tom Hamilton with the final call on WTAM 1100.
3: Now the set. Now the 1-2 delivery. Swing and a miss. Ball game. Got him with a splitter. And it never gets old, does it? Are headed to the playoffs for the fourth time in the last 5 years, for the eighth time in the last 11 seasons, and they shut out the Boston Red Sox 1-0 to punch their ticket to October baseball.
2: And finally tonight, the end of the season and an era in Connecticut. After 24 seasons, the Connecticut Sun played its final game at Mohegan Sun Arena ahead of the franchise relocating to Houston next year.
4: Bryce, shot clock's off. It is officially sunset. 24 years, we'll never forget. Thank you, Connecticut Sun.
2: Sunrise to sunset. 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
4: 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Touchdown, Christian Watson in a Lambo leap to the north end zone. 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
5: 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Kyle Teal makes it 7-0. And ERA might be above 6 now as Teal punished that one.
2: The WNBA wraps its regular season in style.
6: And Williams floats in another mid-range J. Final 3 seconds of this first half. And Indy, yeah, they are just going to dribble this one out as the crowd rises to its feet. Could not have looked much better for McBride and Minnesota.
2: Plus, another MVP moment for MVP.
7: 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The pitch inside. Throw to second. Not in time. 40-40 for Pete Crow Armstrong. 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
8: Well, hey, it's not October yet, but if you've been looking for a reason to put those Halloween decorations out, look no further than the Major League Baseball schedule on Thursday night and all the teams punching their tickets to keep playing next month. Plus, we've got playoff positioning on the final day of the regular season in the WNBA and just the final day of an era for one team in the W. But first, we've got Thursday night football.
3: The Falcons are going to dominate and beat the Green Bay Packers. There's the final snap of the night from Michael Penix. And the final here at Lambeau Field is Atlanta 35 and Green Bay 14. The Packers see the Falcons victorious here at Lambeau Field for the first time since Matt Ryan's rookie year.
8: Throwing it back 92-9 the game. The Atlanta Falcons handing it to the Green Bay Packers, ending Green Bay's 13-game home opener win streak. It is a happy ending for the first start of the season for Falcons quarterback Michael Penix Jr., but it did not start out that way.
3: Penix from the pocket, looks, shoots it middle of the field, intercepted. Ball is picked off. It's Xavier McKinney, the seventh-year safety from Alabama. So McKinney takes the interception from Michael Penix to kill Atlanta's opening drive.
8: Well, that's kind of a rude welcome, right? Xavier McKinney giving Penix Jr. a welcome back in his first game since November of last year. That drive doesn't lead to anything for the Packers, but their next one of the first, that one, it does.
3: All right, here we go. First down and goal to go just inside the five. Play action, love, bootlegging right, throws.
4: Oh, yeah. Touchdown, Christian Watson in a Lambo leap to the north end zone. They beat the good safety, Jesse Bates.
8: 95.7 Big FM got the Lambo leap. Four of Jordan Love's 312 in the air right now. That was the first of two touchdowns, but that second one would not come until it was way too late and after Falcons' Bijan Robinson had plenty of time to get to work.
3: Penix from under center, Robinson the lone setback. Zacchaeus in motion. Here's Penix handing to Robinson, left side. Bijan, touchdown Atlanta. Bijan Robinson on the board with his first rushing score of the year.
8: Robinson, two touchdowns, 194 yards rushing on 29 carries. Second quarter, Falcons lead 10-7. Penix Jr. recovering nicely from that first drive.
3: Robinson flares to the right, in motion, Penix going to throw, caught, touchdown,
4: Hoop,
3: Austin Hooper, Arch's boy, California.

0: California Cool is in the end zone.
1: 92-9 the game. Penix 18-25, 256 yards in the air, a touchdown, and yes, that interception. But it was the Falcons' run game and Bijan Robinson that defined the night. Falcons outrushed the Packers 242-17. That on the ground, Kevin Stefanski, plenty of things to feel good about, especially the run game.
2: Yeah, I thought the rush attack overall was outstanding, really well designed by Tommy and Coach Callahan. And any of those runs, for them to work, it's got to be receivers blocking, tight ends blocking, and obviously the offensive line. So I thought the guys were all on the same page. You know, we got a good run attack when we're hatted up and we have a hat on a hat, and then give our runners the free guys. And I thought that happened a bunch of times today. And I thought Bijan and Brian were both outstanding.
1: Bijan, outstanding in a long way. He had 200 plus yards, third career game where he's done that. They've all been in prime time, by the way. Something about the lights, right? Well, he certainly impressed his teammate Drake London.
3: I mean, that's cool and all, but I'd be talking to my friends back home. I'd be tripping out that, like, Bijan text me and stuff like that. You know what I'm saying? Like, he's going to be a yellow jacket wearer. Like, seriously, gold jacket. So it's really, really cool and just blessed to be a part of something like that. I think it's dope. Little me is excited.
1: The way he's playing, he's going to have every color jacket. But what does Bijan think of that?
4: He's talking about future Hall of Famer? Oh, my gosh. Nah, I think Drake is a future Hall of Famer. Just as a person, obviously as a football player. But, I mean, it's just an honor for me to be on the same team as him. Like, you know, he pushes me so much. You know, sometimes in practice, like, I'm just like, I got to find it. I got to find it today. And I might not finish. And then he just like, nope. Let's go. And I do the same thing to him. Like, that, we just push each other so much. And even today, like, I was joking around with him today. You know, he was wide open and he didn't want to score. And I'm like, it's all good, bro. I'll finish it for you. I was like, you don't got to score. But he just laughed about it. But that's just how our relationship is. Like, we talk about everything. And for him, like, shoot, more than a Hall of Fame player, like, he's a Hall of Fame teammate for me. So, you know, that's the biggest thing. And I know everybody appreciates him for what he does for our team and outside of the organization.
1: Of course, it's a big night tonight, though. Penix Jr. returning from that injury, back in the starting role. He joined SVP on SportsCenter. I'll have that coming up later in the show. As far as the Packers, 21-point loss, their largest home loss under Matt LaFleur. Of course, he was hired back in 2019. Wake-up call, or what else is he calling it?
5: Well, I mean, I don't want to say that was the reason that we lost. I mean, they had 500 yards of offense. We had whatever it was. It was a butt whooping. So I'm not going to put it on one thing. Certainly, we definitely have to respond better, but that was at least three-quarter butt whooping right there.
1: A butt whooping, he says. Jordan Love knows he certainly can do a lot better.
6: Yeah, you know, I think it is difficult. You know, I think that's where I can improve, at making quicker decisions, understanding the coverages, and where I can get the ball out and find completions. You know, I got to do a better job of just finding completions throughout the course of the game to help us stay on track as an offense and stay out of some of these, you know, bad situations, third and long, second and long. So, you know, I think there's always, NFL, like, since I've been here, there's always going to be plays where there's going to be pressure. Sometimes you might have a little more time in the pocket, but as a quarterback, I got to operate a lot faster and be more accurate and just find completions to help us as offense.
1: So it's week three is now officially rolling. Some of those week one injuries getting to put a nice little bow on them. Seattle Seahawks quarterback Sam Darnold says he is, quote, striving to make his return to the starting lineup on Sunday.
7: Yeah, I think just mentally having confidence in my body, being able to go out there and, you know, if I need to take off, feeling good about sliding and you know, just doing all the football things, worrying about playing football, not worrying about the hip at all, just going out there playing football, playing fast.
1: Darnold missed most of game one, all of game two with that glute injury. He returned to practice on Wednesday, initially limited, full participant on Thursday. Coach Mike McDonald said he expects a decision today on if Darnold or Drew Locke will be that week three starter. But Darnold had so many good things to say about Locke, who has gotten them to that 2-0 start. He said, it's unbelievable, but at the same time, not surprising.

0: All right, Chicago sports fans, these next few minutes are all for you.
1: Another 1-2. Rave hits a bouncer. Picked up by Antonacci. The flip to Richards. Out at first. It's over. And the Chicago White Sox are playoff bound.
0: The Chicago White Sox clinching its first postseason berth since 2021. That's exciting in itself. But how about this? First team ever to make the postseason after back-to-back 100-loss seasons. White Sox GM Chris Getz joined the Chicago Sports Network.
2: What does it feel like to have this accomplished and watch the boys celebrate?
3: Yeah, there's nothing sweeter. I mean, there really isn't. I mean, the journey that we've been on, and it goes beyond certainly even this year, but this group, they love each other. They really do. Obviously, they're very talented, and what they were able to accomplish this year, I mean, it's something so special. It really is testament to, obviously, the player group, Will, and the staff, and what it means to our fans, just to be able to, for them to feel what they're feeling, which I would imagine is a lot of joy. Just to, the re-engagement of it all from our fan base is what makes this thing, really indescribable. So,
2: Trevor Richards told me that he knew this team could make a playoff run when Braden Montgomery hit the walk-off against the Braves. Do you have a similar moment where you and the group started thinking this is real?
3: I mean, that was a significant moment. It's tough to, like, point to one or two moments. I think the biggest message and lesson of it all is when you've got a group that they're fearless, you've got a leader in Will Venable, our manager, you can accomplish anything. You really can. And so, it's super rewarding for me. It is. And to see these guys celebrate right now, get an opportunity to go to the playoffs. The business is not finished. We got a chance at the division. I know these guys are going to show up. There's no concern with these guys. There isn't, because they show up every day and they go and they put their best effort forward to win baseball games. And I couldn't be any happier.
0: So that was in Kansas City, but back in Chicago, the Cubbies locked up their own postseason spot while Pete Crow Armstrong, man, he just kept making history.
4: He's got that big lead right now. He's going. The pitch inside. Throw to second. Not in time. 40-40 for Pete Crow Armstrong. Listen to this crowd.
5: He got a great jump. As you said, Patty, had a big lead. He got a great jump. No chance of throwing him out.
4: Standing ovation at Wrigley for Pete Crow Armstrong. Just one more reason he's going to be the most valuable player in the National League.
0: He keeps making that case anyway. Cubs Radio Network on the call. 40-40, that's your number to know for PCA. 40th stolen base made him just the 7th player in Major League Baseball history with 40 home runs, 40 stolen bases in a single season. He's the first since, well, not bad company, Shohei Ohtani, back in 2024. He's now the 3rd youngest player in Major League Baseball history with that 40-40 season, behind only Alex Rodriguez and Jose Canseco.
6: Pairing the two together is cool, but I'm most happy that we get to kind of take a deep breath and again, just focus on this next series. We got some more games to win, and we got to win these three games to do our best to make sure we start the playoffs here.
0: Parties there, that's for sure. Cubs are back-to-back postseasons for the first time since they had that 4-season streak from 2015 to 2018. Brewers, Phillies. The Phillies still trying to lock up its spot in the playoffs. They got a rubber match against the Brewers on Thursday night, tied at 1. Jake Bowers at the plate.
7: 2-2 pitch. And a ground ball back up the middle into center field, a base hit. Churio being waved around third. He will score standing up. And the Brewers take a 2-1 lead here in the 8th. So Churio works the leadoff walk, steals second, and Bowers drives him in.
0: All right, Phillies are going to have to keep waiting. Brewers on their way to the 5-1 win and some franchise.

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1: First offering to Marsh. There goes the runner. It's a chopper. Right back to Sensatella. Off the mound to field. It throws to first in time. The Milwaukee Brewers, for the first time in franchise history, have secured 100 wins. 5-1 your final. Welcome to the Century Club Brewers. The records keep being broken, and the standard keeps getting raised. The best team in baseball into triple digits in wins here in 2026.
0: Jake Bowers joined Brewers TV after reaching that century mark.
2: You've been here a couple of years now. How hard is this accomplishment to do this in a season?
3: Yeah, it's not easy. It's not easy to win one game, let alone 100. So, you know, we'll be happy about it. We'll take it all in tonight, and then it's back to work tomorrow.
2: Well, this felt like a pretty classic Brewers win of how you guys have stacked up 100 wins. Good pitching started with Shane Drouin, but then that big rally there in the eighth, Jake. The quality of the at-bats to get 4 hits and 3 runs against that Phillies bullpen.
3: Yeah. I mean, the first 8 weren't pretty. I mean, Painter was pretty good tonight, so he made it tough. And then just stuck with it, kept going. Kept our heads in it, stayed in the fight, and strung a few together.
2: Overall, on the road trip, 3 series wins. You go 7-2. You said it's time to get back home for the last regular season series here. But what do you like about just how you guys have continued to just kind of keep the foot on the gas here despite clinching the division?
3: Yeah, for sure. I mean, I think that's the way to go about it. Keep preparing like you would any other day. Keep executing like you would any other day, and then just super proud of the guys. I mean, that was a long road trip. I know everybody's pretty tired, so happy to head home to Milwaukee and play that last series.
0: Phillies needed a win to at least have a shot at clinching their 5th straight trip to the playoffs, so they get to try again for a 3rd straight game on Friday night against Tampa Bay. So that playoff race not just reserved for Major League Baseball, positioning on the line in the WNBA, and that's coming up next.
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4: It is officially postseason in the WNBA. The regular season wrapped on Thursday night. Your playoff scenario, stick with me. The eight teams that were going to the playoffs have been locked in for about a month now. But as far as that 1-8 seeding, it came down to Thursday night. Four seeds locked in heading into Thursday evening. Top seeded Lynx set to face the 8 seed Liberty in the first round. And then you have the Atlanta Dream securing the 4 seed and the Dallas Wings locked into the 7 seed. So the 2-3 seed and the 5-6 seed still need to be figured out. Let's start with the 2-3. Golden State Valkyries, they could clinch the 2 seed by beating the LA Sparks, or if the Las Vegas Aces lose to the Mercury, both of them playing at 10 o'clock, the Aces, they could clinch the 2 seed if they beat the Mercury and the Valkyries lose. So we'll start with the Aces, and anytime Asia Wilson is in play, you know a win is well within reach.
5: I mean, you could put together a couple stop score sequences here. You are back in this game within a couple possessions.
6: Wilson left alone at the top of the key and drains it. 34 points tonight for Asia Wilson.
4: Asia Wilson taking the Aces to the 100-82 win over the Mercury.
6: Shot clock turned off, and Phoenix will dribble out the end of their regular season and send Vegas to the postseason. They did their part. They're hoping the Sparks can do their part in L.A.
4: WNBA League Pass. So Aces needed a win. They got it. They also needed a Valkyries loss, which it really looked like they were going to get. Valkyries down by 10 with 3 minutes left to play.
7: Burton. Stokes in the lane. Stokes. Williams for three. She makes it. And the Valkyries go in front by one. 20-4 tenths left. Timeout LA.
4: That was 14 unanswered points. Gabby Williams with the three-pointer, 73-72 there in the fourth. Valkyries topped the Sparks 76-75. So it'll be Valkyries with the 2 seed, Aces in with the 3 seed. Now we go to the 5-6 seed battle. That's between the Indiana Fever and the Washington Mystics. Fever, they could clinch the 5 seed if they beat the Lynx or if the Mystics lose to the Chicago Sky. The Mystics, they would clinch the 5 seed if they beat the Sky, and the Fever have to lose. To be fair, Fever playing the Lynx. Fever beat the Lynx on Tuesday, but the Lynx came with a bit of an axe to grind.
8: Rebound underneath by Williams. Out jumping Mo Billings. Okay.
9: Wow. You love a guard that can rebound the ball. Courtney Williams has some ups there.
10: McBride has three more.
9: Williams, she's in that mindset, watch out.

0: Watch out, WNBA League pass. One of 6 threes from Kayla McBride pushed the Lynx to the lead of 36 points at that point in the third. Lynx had held Caitlin Clark to just 2 points. Of note, though, Kelsey Mitchell, she's been on fire all season, set a new WNBA single season record with 135 made threes. The Lynx, they already had that one seed, but this little get back for earlier in the week, 86-66, that 20-point win. So Fever loss. There we go. The Mystics, WNBA's youngest team. Can they take care of their end of business to lock up the 5 seed?
1: Tony Citron back on the floor, running the point guard spot. Jose Amar off the ball here in this possession.
2: Iriafin with 4. Iriafin high off the window for a deuce.
0: Well, Kiki Iriafin says, yes, we can. WNBA League pass with the Fever loss and the Mystics win. Washington now the 5 seed, Fever the 6, and the playoffs are set and ready to tip off on Sunday. Well, tune in for baseball action later today as the Royals host the Guardians. 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
7: Here tonight, 194 rushing yards and 29 carries and two touchdowns. Drake London, 9 catches, 194 in the receiving department. And the Atlanta Falcons, as time winds down, score a 35-14 win over the Packers.
8: 95.7 Big FM. That's the call out of Green Bay. We played you the call from the Atlanta Falcons radio off the top of the show. Two very different tones there. Green Bay had a 13-game home opener win streak on the line, and that was snapped. And instead, it's the Falcons with Michael Penix Jr. making his season debut. He started things off by throwing an interception, but ultimately Falcons come away with the win. Michael Penix Jr. spoke with Scott Van Pelt on SportsCenter after the game.
9: Congratulations on a phenomenal night. Let's just start with you being back out there with the fellas. What was the most fun part about being able to put the uniform on and go out there in front of the nation and do your thing?
10: Oh my God, man, thank y'all for having me. You just said it, man, just being out there. That was the most fun part, to be able to be out there, you know, active, being out there to give my team everything I have to be able to help us become get this win today. So it was awesome to be able to be out there.
9: Bijan and Drake both went absolutely berserk. I want to start with number seven. I mean, he's as good as there is, maybe the very best, most impactful guy in the league. How do you describe the impact and the gravity that guy has anytime you give him the football?
10: Man, he is the best. Let's make that clear. In my opinion, he is the best. You know, the things that he do on the football field is unreal. You know, but the thing about him that I love the most is how humble he is. You know, how he always putting God first, and he's always out here supporting and trying to be the best he can for his teammates. Man, it's awesome to be able to see him go out there and do the things that he do.
9: Yeah, I've had the opportunity, Michael, to visit with him often, and I'm always moved by that, right? Like, he's a faith-based guy, he's a team-first guy, and he's that good. I'm with you. He's an impressive guy across the board. As far as Drake London's night, he was remarkable as well, a buck 94. You haven't been able to play, but I assume that you've been getting reps because your ability to connect on the field, what accounts for that, to be able to click this fast in game action?
10: Yeah, I mean, we got so much bank reps from the last 2 years, and obviously this offseason, I feel like we did a great job of making sure we got all the extra reps that we needed so that whenever I did get back to point where I'm back out here healthy, you know, we were ready to go and we're on a roll, and that's what you saw today, and it was awesome to be able to see him do the things that he do.
9: Man, he was going through it in your last home game, and I mean, I get it. You know, it's frustrating. No one wants to get beat, and you got people talking junk at you. And tonight, to see him out there impacting the game like this, it just reminds us of who you guys are. And to go into Lambeau in a game where you're underdogs and not just win, but win like this, how effectively does that flush these first two games for your team as you guys look forward?
10: Yeah, I mean, we keep a 1-0 mindset each and every week. You know, we knew this was a new week. Obviously, it was a short week, but we just wanted to make sure we go out and execute. I feel like we got all the players, we got the coaches, we got everybody, the support staff all around us to be able to come out here and, you know, put up games like this. So it was awesome to be able to see it all come together, offense, defense, special teams, all complementing each other so that we can come out and get this big time win.
9: Man, I've been following you since you're playing.

0: in college, wherever you were through those years, and we know that you've had to battle through injuries, and I guess that gives you an understanding of what it's going to take and what your body might feel like. But I'm interested right now, as you speak, I'm sure off the high of the win, but just physically, how do you feel relative to when you're completely healthy and everything's normal?
1: I feel good. I feel really good right now. The offensive line did a great job of keeping me up, you know, this game. So it was awesome. But I feel really good. I feel confident. I feel comfortable. You know, I'm just trusting in God, trusting in the process each and every day. I'm going to get better. I'm going to get stronger. You know, I still want to get stronger. So, but I did feel good coming into this game. That's why I was out there playing. And, man, I can't wait to, you know, just continue to take another step each and every day.
0: So if I'm hearing you correctly, there's room to get physically more comfortable and feel physically more solid. Is that essentially what you're saying? There's room to grow from tonight?
1: Yeah, man, it's always room for improvement. They say that's the biggest room in the world, you know, so it's always room for improvement. So each and every day, I'm going to try to find a way to improve.
0: I know that's right. Hey, look, I've been at it a while. I'm with you. I'll be right there right next to you trying to get better, a little bit better for tomorrow. Hey, we'll see you in New Orleans, not this Monday, but next for Monday Night Football against the Saints. That'll be a special night. Look forward to seeing you down there. Congratulations on a phenomenal night tonight. You all were great.
1: Absolutely. Thank you for having me.
2: Room for improvement. Is that just a room? That's a whole house, and I need an addition, right? When we talk about week one injuries that are putting a nice bow on it by week three, Kyler Murray, Sam Darnold looking to get back to joining their respective teams and certainly on that path. A week two injury that is going to carry with the New York football Giants for a long time, though. The New York Giants going into week three with the reality of Jackson Dart being out for the season and his teammates letting that sink in.
3: He's my best friend, so, you know, it's a little emotional for me. It sucked to lose him, but we got to move on. You know, the team is still got a full season left. We got 15 games minimum left, and it's something we have to battle through and continue to work together as a team. You know, we have Jameis's back. He's going to go out there and perform and dominate the game, and I'm fully behind that, and I really do think that. And I think these guys came out here today to work really hard, and they bought in.
2: Cam Scataboo, a part of that Giants young and exciting trio that has yet to be and delayed again. Jackson Dart, Scataboo, Malik Nabers, now looking at another season where they're barely going to get to share the field. Dart and Nabers, they've played all of one full game together in two seasons. Dart and Scataboo, just five games in two seasons.
3: Yeah, I mean, the good thing is it's only year two and three, you know. You know, I got hurt last year. I didn't get to play with the guys, and then, you know, he gets hurt this year. It sucks. It does suck. But the bright side is we have a long future ahead of us, and you know, with Malik being in year three, I'm in year two, Jackson year two. I mean, we have a lot of football ahead of us, and, you know, it really does suck to be on that side of the fence, but, I mean, at the end of the day, we got to continue to work. You know, like last year, I got hurt, and they continue to work without me, so we got to continue to work, and, you know, Jackson's going to be here every day working his butt off to make sure that, you know, Jameis is in a good spot, the guys are in a good spot, and, you know, he's doing everything, whatever he can to help, so, you know, we're ready to go.
4: You know, just try to get on the field. You know, we can't, you know, it's sad to say, you know, you can't predict injuries and you can't predict season-ending injuries. It just happens. So, you know, it's a shame that it happens, but, you know, you go through it, you get back on the field, you try to stay healthy as much as possible.
2: All right. 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Brewers denied the Phillies another night. It's all about punching that ticket to October. The Padres can clinch with a win at the Dodgers or a Diamondbacks loss. Well, the D-backs kept their narrow playoff hopes alive with a 12-8 win over the Rockies earlier on Thursday. So it would come down to the Padres.
5: Here's the 1-2 pitch. Bat swings, grabs it to the left side. Manny to his left, he's got it. Squares up, throws to first in time, and the ball game is over for the third straight year and the fifth time this decade. The Padres are postseason bound.
2: Sports Radio 97.3, the Fan. Fernando Tatis Jr. and Ethan Sales, they each had RBI singles in a three-run seventh inning. So the Padres beat the Dodgers 4-2 on Thursday night, clinched their franchise record third consecutive postseason berth and fifth in seven seasons. So in the National League, here's where things stand. Padres clinched that berth. Dodgers did lock up a bye, and the Milwaukee Brewers, along with reaching that century mark, they secured home field advantage throughout the playoffs. Back in the American League, the Red Sox held off the Cleveland Guardians from clinching on Wednesday with a 1-0 shutout. But when it comes to Thursday night,
6: the 2-2 swung and drilled down the right field line, slicing toward the pesky pole, and it is gone! A home run! He snuck it inside the pesky pole, down the right field line, where it's just 302 feet.
2: It's another 1-0 decision, WTAM 1100, and it's that swing of the bat, just one, that sent the Cleveland Guardians to the postseason for the fourth time in five seasons. Angel Martinez, he's the difference. So here's where things stand for Cleveland. They are guaranteed at least an American League wild card. They keep that one-game lead over the Chicago White Sox. In the AL Central, the division winner is likely to earn that number two seed and a bye into the division series. Chicago, though, does have that head-to-head tiebreaker. There is no uncertainty for the Tampa Bay Rays and the New York Yankees, and no doubt that the Yankees rookie shortstop and George Lombard Jr. is ready for October.
7: All the way to the backstop. Here comes Lombard, and the play is safe. A funky slide, a stutter step, and he somehow made it before the tag by Hicks. And a walk to Volpe. It's 4-3 Tampa Bay.
2: George Lombard Jr. on Yes Network. RBI, a run scored in the seventh, game tied at 4. Lombard Jr. at the plate again.
7: The 2-2. Deep to left field. Going back, Simpson. Looking up. Into the second deck. What a two innings for Lombard. A funky slide and then an amazingly long two-run home run, and the Yankees now lead.
2: Yes Network, the rookie, 2-for-4, 3 RBI, 2 runs scored, and the Yankees take 3-of-4 against the American League leading Rays 6-to-4 on Thursday evening. George Lombard Jr., he joined Yes Network after the win.
8: George, this team trailed the majority of the game by as many as 4 runs. What was it about the approach late for you guys that allowed you to battle back?
9: Just keep battling. That's the big focus. Obviously, big games here, just getting us ready for next week, getting us ready for October. So, just keep fighting, keep battling every at-bat, and just try to scrape away.
8: Hey, you look at that seventh inning. You doubled down the left field to drive in a run, and then you scored on the wild pitch. Take me through that slide. How in the world were you safe on that play?
9: I kind of realized halfway down the line that I might be in trouble, so had to come up with something. Try to find a way.
8: Are you even in awe of yourself that you were able to make that happen?
9: Just kind of in the moment. Just kind of let my body take over and try to make a play.
8: What did the guys say to you when you got back to the dugout after that?
9: A little bit of everything, but it was pretty cool, and it was good just getting us back in the game and making a one-run game.
8: You didn't just get them back in the game, you then gave them the lead in that eighth inning. What do you make of the power lately that you've been displaying?
9: Yeah, it's just, I think that's something that just comes with, finding yourself and continuing to put the work in and just trying to be in a good place. So, I'm going to continue, staying with my routine and just trying to put good swings on balls and hopefully keep winning games.
8: How much more comfortable do you feel than when you first got up here?
9: Good. Yeah, it's baseball. It's always up and down, but I feel good right now, so just got to keep riding it out.
8: You mentioned getting ready for next week. What do you feel like you need to do over the next 3 games to ensure that you are ready for Tuesday?
9: Yeah, it's just everyone continuing to, make sure we're in the right place, physically, mentally, whatever it is, just keep ironing out all the little things and get ready to go.
8: George, congratulations on a great night.
9: Thank you. Thank you, guys.
2: And he was in the right place all night. Cam Schlittler, he was finding the right place to finish his season with an American League best 1.95 ERA. Most things are buttoned up when it comes to the American League, but you have two teams and one more playoff spot. That comes down to the race for the AL West, Texas Rangers and Houston Astros. Houston holds the tiebreaker, but Texas holds the half-game lead in the standings. Rangers took care of business, 3-1 win over the New York Mets. Astros, they got some help from an unlikely source.
10: New pitcher for the A's is right-hander Elvis Alvarado. First batter he faces is Lucas Spence, and Spence hits this in the air, deep to right field, down the line, and that ball is gone! A three-homer game for Lucas Spence! His first three big league homers! And it is 7-5 Astros! How about Lucas Spence?
2: How about Lucas Spence? KBME 790 AM. Lucas Spence came into Thursday night with zero career home runs by the time he left. Yep, he had three of them. And where does that leave Houston and the Texas Rangers, right? Exactly where things started on Thursday. So that's three home runs for Spence. Pete Crow Armstrong, he had 40 of them, and then he added a 40th stolen base.
11: I was pretty emotional, I'm not going to lie. I know I try and play it off, sometimes like I'm all cool and but no, I mean, I got a little thrown off when I ran out into the outfield today and everybody had those flags. And I mean, again, like I'm just, I've never felt anything other than love when I've been here.
2: You know, guys who are cool and shh always say that they're cool and shh as well. So PCA 40 and 40. Seventh Major League Baseball player to hit that benchmark, and he's certainly impressed. 11-time All-Star, 3-time National League MVP, Albert Pujols, who joined Amber and Ian.
12: What is crazy about him, man, is the adjustment that he was able to make from early in the season to now. If you look at it, I mean, his season didn't start the way that he wanted it to start, but he didn't give up. He made the adjustment, and I think this game is all about making an adjustment, and he has. And you might see him the MVP. I mean, he's having an unbelievable MVP season. I think if he's not the one that's going to win, he's going to be one or two. So it's either going to be him or Otani. And right now, I believe he has the lead. You know, I mean, what he's able to do day in and day out, you know, it's pretty special.
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0: Number five.
1: 5 days from October baseball and teams punching their ticket to play Thursday night. In Chicago, the White Sox clinched their spot in the postseason for the first time since 2021. ESPN 1000 with the call.
3: Another 1-2. Rave hits a bouncer. Picked up by Antonacci to flip to Richards. Out at first. It's over. And the Chicago White Sox are playoff bound.
0: Number four.
1: Brewers already locked up their playoff spot, but they still had the chance for a franchise first. 620 WTMJ with the call.
4: First offering to Marsh. There goes the runner. It's a chopper. Right back to Sensatella. Off the mound to field. It throws to first in time. The Milwaukee Brewers, for the first time in franchise history, have secured 100 wins. 5-1 your final. Welcome to the Century Club Brewers. The records keep being broken and the standard keeps getting raised. The best team in baseball into triple digits in wins here in 2026.
0: Number three.
1: While the Cubs joined their South Side brethren in the playoffs, their MVP was busy making even more history. Cubs Radio Network.
5: He's got that big lead right now. He's going. The pitch inside. Throw to second. Not in time. 40-40 for Pete Crow Armstrong. 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
6: He got a great jump. As you said, Patty had a big lead. He got a great jump. No chance of throwing him out.
5: Standing ovation at Wrigley for Pete Crow Armstrong. Just one more reason he's going to be the most valuable player in the National League.
0: Number two.
1: The Astros' Lucas Spence came into Thursday night with zero career home runs. By the time he left, he had three. KBME 790 AM. On the call.
7: New pitcher for the A's is right-hander Elvis Alvarado. First batter he faces is Lucas Spence, and Spence hits this in the air, deep to right field, down the line, and that ball is gone! A three-homer game for Lucas Spence! His first three big league homers! And it is 7-5 Astros! How about Lucas Spence?
0: Number one.
1: And finally, the Guardians clinched their playoff spot thanks to a 1-0 shutout in Boston, getting all the offense they'd need on one swing of the bat. The great Tom Hamilton with the final call on WTAM 1100.
8: Now the set. Now the 1-2 delivery. Swing and a miss. Ball game. Got him with a splitter. And it never gets old, does it? Are headed to the playoffs for the fourth time in the last 5 years, for the eighth time in the last 11 seasons, and they shut out the Boston Red Sox 1-0 to punch their ticket to October baseball.
1: And finally tonight, the end of the season and an era in Connecticut. After 24 seasons, the Connecticut Sun played its final game at Mohegan Sun Arena ahead of the franchise relocating to Houston next year.
9: Bryce, shot clock's off. It is officially sunset. 24 years, we'll never forget. Thank you, Connecticut Sun.
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0: 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Now they collide, knowing one of them will leave with a devastating 0-2 conference start. 23rd ranked Texas A&M at 10th ranked LSU. 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
3: Oh, yeah. Touchdown! Christian Watson in a Lambeau leap to the north end zone. They beat the good safety, Jesse Bates.
1: Playoff spots are on the line as more tickets are punched for October.
4: Swing a high fly ball, well hit out into right center, and it is gone. Kyle Teal makes it 7-0. An ERA might be above 6 now as Teal punished that one.
1: The WNBA wraps its regular season in style.
5: And Williams floats in another mid-range jet. Final 3 seconds of this first half. And Indy, yeah, they are just going to dribble this one out as the crowd rises to its feet. Could not have looked much better for McBride and Minnesota.
1: Plus, another MVP moment for MVP.
6: 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He's going. The pitch inside. Throw to second. Not in time. 40-40 for Pete Crow Armstrong. 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
7: Well, hey, it's not October yet, but if you've been looking for a reason to put those Halloween decorations out, look no further than the Major League Baseball schedule on Thursday night and all the teams punching their tickets to keep playing next month. Plus, we've got playoff positioning on the final day of the regular season in the WNBA and just the final day of an era for one team in the W. But first, we've got Thursday night football.
2: The Falcons are going to dominate and beat the Green Bay Packers. There's the final snap of the night from Michael Penix. And the final here at Lambeau Field is Atlanta 35 and Green Bay 14. The Packers see the Falcons victorious here at Lambeau Field for the first time since Matt Ryan's rookie year.
7: Throwing it back 92-9 the game. The Atlanta Falcons handing it to the Green Bay Packers, ending Green Bay's 13-game home opener win streak. It is a happy ending for the first start of the season for Falcons quarterback Michael Penix Jr., but it did not start out that way.
2: Penix from the pocket, looks, shoots it, middle of the field, intercepted. Ball is picked off. It's Xavier McKinney, the seventh-year safety from Alabama. So McKinney takes the interception from Michael Penix to kill Atlanta's opening drive.
7: Well, that's kind of a rude welcome, right? Xavier McKinney giving Penix Jr. a welcome back in his first game since November of last year. That drive doesn't lead to anything for the Packers, but their next one of the first, that one, it does.
2: All right, here we go. First down and goal to go just inside the five. Play action, love, bootlegging, right throws.
3: Oh, yeah. Touchdown! Christian Watson in a Lambeau leap to the north end zone. They beat the good safety, Jesse Bates.
7: 95.7 Big FM got the Lambeau leap. Four of Jordan Love's 312 in the air right now. That was the first of two touchdowns, but that second one would not come until it was way too late. And after Falcons' Bijan Robinson had plenty of time to get to work.
2: Penix from under center, Robinson the lone setback. Zacchaeus in motion. Here's Penix handing to Robinson, left side. Bijan, touchdown Atlanta. Bijan Robinson on the board with his first rushing score of the year.
7: Robinson, two touchdowns, 194 yards rushing on 29 carries. Second quarter, Falcons lead 10-7. Penix Jr. recovering nicely from that first drive.
2: Robinson flares to the right, in motion, Penix going to throw, caught, touchdown,
3: Hoop,
2: Austin Hooper, Arch's boy, California Cool is in the end zone.
7: 92-9 the game, Penix 18-25, 256 yards in the air, a touchdown, and yes, that interception, but it was the Falcons' run game and Bijan Robinson that defined the night. Falcons outrushed the Packers 242-17. That on the ground, Kevin Stefanski, plenty of things to feel good about, especially the run game.
8: Yeah, I thought the rush attack overall was outstanding. Really well designed by Tommy and Coach Callahan. And any of those runs, for them to work, it's got to be receivers blocking, tight ends blocking, and obviously the offensive line. So I thought the guys were all on the same page. You know, we got a good run attack when we're hatted up and we have a hat on a hat, and then give our runners the free guys. And I thought that happened a bunch of times today. And I thought Bijan and Brian were both outstanding.
7: Bijan, outstanding in a long way. He had 200 plus yards, third career game where he's done that. They've all been in prime time, by the way. Something about the lights, right? Well, he certainly impressed his teammate Drake London.
9: I mean, that's cool and all, but I'd be talking to my friends back home. I'd be tripping out that, like, Bijan texts me and stuff like that. You know what I'm saying? Like, he's going to be a yellow jacket wearer. Like, seriously, gold jacket. So it's really, really cool and just blessed to be a part of something like that. I think it's dope. Little me is excited.
7: The way he's playing, he's going to have every color jacket. But what does Bijan think of that?
10: He's talking about future Hall of Famer? Oh, my gosh. Nah, I think Drake is a future Hall of Famer. Just as a person, obviously as a football player. But, man, it's just an honor for me to be on the same team as him. Like, you know, he pushes me so much. You know, sometimes in practice, like, I'm just like, I got to find it. I got to find it today. And I might not finish. And then he just like, nope, let's go. And I do the same thing to him. Like, that, we just push each other so much. And even today, like, I was joking around with him today. You know, he was wide open and he didn't want to score. And I'm like, it's all good, bro. I'll finish it for you. I was like, you don't got to score. But he just laughed about it. But that's just how our relationship is. Like, we talk about everything. And for him, like, shoot, more than a Hall of Fame player, like, he's a Hall of Fame teammate for me. So, you know, that's the biggest thing. And I know everybody appreciates him for what he does for our team and outside of the organization.
7: Of course, the big night tonight, though, Penix Jr. returning from that injury back in the starting role. He joined SVP on SportsCenter. I'll have that coming up later in the show. As far as the Packers, 21-point loss, their largest home loss under Matt LaFleur. Of course, he was hired back in 2019. Wake-up call, or what else is he calling it?
11: Well, I mean, I don't want to say that was the reason that we lost. I mean, they had 500 yards of offense. We had whatever it was. It was a boat whooping. So I'm not going to put it on one thing. Certainly, we definitely have to respond better, but that was at least three-quarter butt whooping right there.
7: A butt whooping, he says. Jordan Love knows he certainly can do a lot better.
12: Yeah, you know, I think it is difficult. You know, I think that's where I can improve, at making quicker decisions, understanding the coverages, and where I can get the ball out and find completions. You know, I got to do a better job of just finding completions throughout the course of the game to help us stay on track as an offense and stay out of some of these, you know, bad situations, third and long, second and long. So, you know, I think there's always, NFL, like, since I've been here, there's always going to be plays where there's going to be pressure. Sometimes you might have a little more time in the pocket, but as a quarterback, I got to operate a lot faster and be more accurate and just find completions to help us as offense.
7: So it's week three is now officially rolling. Some of those week one injuries getting to put a nice little bow on them. Seattle Seahawks quarterback Sam Darnold says he is, quote, striving to make his return to the starting lineup on Sunday.
13: Yeah, I think just mentally having confidence in my body, being able to go out there and, you know, if I need to take off, feeling good about sliding and you know, just doing all the football things, worrying about playing football, not worrying about the hip at all, just going out there playing football, playing fast.
7: Darnold missed most of game one, all of game two with that glute injury. He returned to practice on Wednesday, initially limited, full participant on Thursday. Coach Mike McDonald said he expects a decision today on if Darnold or Drew Locke will be that week three starter. But Darnold had so many good things to say about Locke, who has gotten them to that 2-0 start. He said it's unbelievable, but at the same time, not surprised at all. Another week one quarterback injury that fortunately did not last too long. Minnesota Vikings quarterback Kyler Murray cleared concussion protocols earlier this week. He's set to start week three against the Tampa Bay Buccaneers.
14: Of course. I mean, as a competitor, I want to play last week, you know, but I understand what, you know, the protocol is and how everything shakes out. But I'm excited. I'm excited to be back. And, you know, I'm thankful that we're 2-0. Shout out to Kars, you know, coming in, doing a great job. Couldn't be happier for him and his team. But just to be 2-0 in this situation right now is just amazing.
7: Now that's on Sunday. Looking ahead to Saturday, the ESPN Radio College Campus Tour, powered by Bloom Energy, is heading to Happy Valley for week four of college football action as Penn State takes on Wisconsin. 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

0: this, first team ever to make the postseason after back-to-back 100 loss seasons. White Sox GM Chris Getz joined the Chicago Sports Network.
1: What does it feel like to have this accomplished and watch the boys celebrate?
2: Yeah, there's nothing sweeter. I mean, there really isn't. I mean, the journey that we've been on, and it goes beyond certainly even this year, but this group, they love each other. They really do. Obviously, they're very talented, and what they were able to accomplish this year, I mean, it's something so special. It really is. Testament to obviously the player group, Will, and the staff, and what it means to our fans, just to be able to, for them to feel what they're feeling, which I would imagine is a lot of joy. Just to, the re-engagement of it all from our fan base is what makes this thing, really indescribable. So.
1: Trevor Richards told me that he knew this team could make a playoff run when Braden Montgomery hit the walk-off against the Braves. Do you have a similar moment where you and the group started thinking this is real?
2: I mean, that was a significant moment. It's tough to like point to one or two moments. I think the biggest message and lesson of it all is when you've got a group that they're fearless. You've got a leader in Will Venable, our manager. You can accomplish anything. You really can. And so, it's super rewarding for me. It is. And to see these guys celebrate right now, get an opportunity to go to the playoffs. The business is not finished. We got a chance at the division. I know these guys are going to show up. There's no concern with these guys. There isn't, because they show up every day and they go and they put their best effort forward to win baseball games, and I couldn't be any happier.
0: So that was in Kansas City, but back in Chicago, the Cubbies locked up their own postseason spot while Pete Crow Armstrong, man, he just kept making history.
3: He's got that big lead right now. He's going. The pitch inside. Throw to second. Not in time. 40-40 for Pete Crow Armstrong. Listen to this crowd.
4: He got a great jump. As you said, Pat, he had a big lead. He got a great jump. No chance of throwing him out.
3: Standing ovation at Wrigley for Pete Crow Armstrong. Just one more reason he's going to be the most valuable player in the National League.
0: He keeps making that case anyway. Cubs Radio Network on the call. 40-40, that's your number to know for PCA. 40th stolen base made him just the 7th player in Major League Baseball history with 40 home runs, 40 stolen bases in a single season. He's the first since, well, not bad company, Shohei Ohtani, back in 2024. He's now the 3rd youngest player in Major League Baseball history with that 40-40 season, behind only Alex Rodriguez and Jose Canseco.
5: Pairing the two together is cool, but I'm most happy that we get to kind of take a deep breath and, again, just focus on this next series. We got some more games to win, and we got to win these 3 games to do our best to make sure we start the playoffs here.
0: The party's there, that's for sure. Cubs are back-to-back postseasons for the first time since they had that 4-season streak from 2015 to 2018. Brewers-Phillies. The Phillies still trying to lock up its spot in the playoffs. They got a rubber match against the Brewers on Thursday night, tied at 1. Jake Bowers at the plate.
6: 2-2 pitch. And a ground ball back up the middle into center field, a base hit. Churio being waved around third. He will score standing up. And the Brewers take a 2-1 lead here in the 8th. So Churio works the leadoff walk, steals second, and Bowers drives him in.
0: All right, Phillies are going to have to keep waiting. Brewers on their way to the 5-1 win and some franchise history on 620 WTMJ.
6: First offering to Marsh. There goes the runner. It's a chopper. Right back to Senzatella. Off the mound to field. It throws to first in time. The Milwaukee Brewers, for the first time in franchise history, have secured 100 wins. 5-1 your final. Welcome to the Century Club Brewers. The records keep being broken, and the standard keeps getting raised. The best team in

0: baseball into triple digits in wins here in 2026.
1: Jake Bowers joined Brewers TV after reaching that century mark.
2: You've been here a couple of years now. How hard is this accomplishment to do this in a season?
3: Yeah, it's not easy. It's not easy to win one game, let alone 100. So, you know, we'll be happy about it. We'll take it all in tonight, and then it's back to work tomorrow.
2: Well, this felt like a pretty classic Brewers win of how you guys have stacked up 100 wins. Good pitching, started with Shane Drouin, but then that big rally there in the eighth, Jake. The quality of the at-bats to get four hits and three runs against that Phillies bullpen.
3: Yeah, yeah. I mean, the first eight weren't pretty. I mean, Painter was pretty good tonight, so he made it tough. And then just stuck with it, kept going, kept our heads in it, stayed in the fight, and strung a few together.
2: Overall, on the road trip, three series wins. You go 7-2. You said it's time to get back home for the last regular season series here. But what do you like about just how you guys have continued to just kind of keep the foot on the gas here despite clinching the division?
3: Yeah, for sure. I mean, I think that's the way to go about it. Keep preparing like you would any other day. Keep executing like you would any other day. And then, just super proud of the guys. I mean, that was a long road trip. I know everybody's pretty tired. So happy to head home to Milwaukee and play that last series.
1: Phillies needed a win to at least have a shot at clinching their fifth straight trip to the playoffs. So they get to try again for a third straight game on Friday night against Tampa Bay. So that playoff race, not just reserved for Major League Baseball, positioning on the line in the WNBA. And that's coming up next.
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5: It is officially postseason in the WNBA. The regular season wrapped on Thursday night. Your playoff scenario, stick with me. The eight teams that were going to the playoffs have been locked in for about a month now. But as far as that 1-8 seeding, it came down to Thursday night. Four seeds locked in heading into Thursday evening. Top seeded Lynx set to face the 8 seed Liberty in the first round. And then you have the Atlanta Dream securing the 4 seed and the Dallas Wings locked into the 7 seed. So the 2-3 seed and the 5-6 seed still need to be figured out. Let's start with the 2-3. Golden State Valkyries, they could clinch the 2 seed by beating the LA Sparks, or if the Las Vegas Aces lose to the Mercury, both of them playing at 10 o'clock, the Aces, they could clinch the 2 seed if they beat the Mercury and the Valkyries lose. So we'll start with the Aces, and anytime Asia Wilson is in play, you know a win is well within reach.
6: I mean, you could put together a couple stop score sequences here. You are back in this game within a couple possessions.
7: Wilson left alone at the top of the key and drains it. 34 points tonight for Asia Wilson.
5: Asia Wilson taking the Aces to the 100-82 win over the Mercury.
7: Shot clock turned off, and Phoenix will dribble out the end of their regular season and send Vegas to the postseason. They did their part. They're hoping the Sparks can do their part in L.A.
5: WNBA League Pass. So Aces needed a win. They got it. They also needed a Valkyries loss, which it really looked like they were going to get. Valkyries down by 10 with 3 minutes left to play.
8: Burton. Stokes in the lane. Stokes. Williams for three. She makes it. And the Valkyries go in front by one. 24 ticks left. Timeout, LA.
5: That was 14 unanswered points. Gabby Williams with the three-pointer, 73-72 there in the fourth. Valkyries topped the Sparks 76-75. So it'll be Valkyries with the 2 seed, Aces in with the 3 seed. Now we go to the 5-6 seed battle. That's between the Indiana Fever and the Washington Mystics. Fever, they could clinch the 5 seed if they beat the Lynx or if the Mystics lose to the Chicago Sky. The Mystics, they would clinch the 5 seed if they beat the Sky, and the Fever have to lose. To be fair, Fever playing the Lynx. Fever beat the Lynx on Tuesday, but the Lynx came with a bit of an axe to grind.
9: Rebound underneath by Williams. Out jumping Mo Billings. Okay.
10: Wow. You love a guard that can rebound the ball. Courtney Williams has some ups there.
11: McBride has three more.
10: Well, when she's in that mindset, watch out.
5: Watch out, WNBA League Pass. One of 6 threes from Kayla McBride pushed the Lynx to the lead of 36 points at that point in the third. Lynx had held Caitlin Clark to just 2 points. Of note, though, Kelsey Mitchell, she's been on fire all season, set a new WNBA single season record with 135 made threes. The Lynx, they already had that one seed, but this little get back for earlier in the week, 86-66, a 20-point win. So Fever loss. There we go. The Mystics, WNBA's youngest team. Can they take care of their end of business to lock up the 5 seed?
12: Sony Citron back on the floor, running the point guard spot. Georgia Amar off the ball here in this possession.
10: Iriafin with 4. Iriafin high off the window for a deuce.
5: Well, Kiki Iriafin says, yes, we can. WNBA League pass with the Fever loss and the Mystics win. Washington now the 5 seed, Fever the 6, and the playoffs are set and ready to tip off on Sunday. Well, tune in for baseball action later today as the Royals host the Guardians. 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
19: 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It's not Diana Rossini.
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23: Carries in 2 touchdowns. Drake London, 9 catches, $194 in the receiving department. And the Atlanta Falcons, as time winds down, score a 35-14 win over the Packers.
5: 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That's the call out of Green Bay. We played you the call from the Atlanta Falcons radio off the top of the show. Two very different tones there. Green Bay had a 13-game home opener win streak on the line, and that was snapped. And instead, it's the Falcons with Michael Penix Jr. making his season debut. He started things off by throwing an interception, but ultimately Falcons come away with the win. Michael Penix Jr. spoke with Scott Van Pelt on SportsCenter after the game.
24: Congratulations on a phenomenal night. Let's just start with you being back out there with the fellas. What was the most fun part about being able to put the uniform on and go out there in front of the nation and do your thing?
25: Oh my God, man. Thank y'all for having me. You just said it, man. Just being out there. That was the most fun part, to be able to be out there, you know, active, being out there to give my team everything I have to be able to help us get this win today. So it was awesome to be able to be out there.
24: Bijan and Drake both went absolutely berserk. I want to start with number 7. I mean, he's as good as there is, maybe the very best, most impactful guy in the league. How do you describe the impact and the gravity that guy has anytime you give him the football?
25: Man, he is the best. Let's make that clear. In my opinion, he is the best. You know, the things that he do on the football field is unreal. You know, but the thing about him that I love the most is how humble he is. You know, how he always putting God first, and he's always out here supporting and trying to be the best he can for his teammates. Man, it's awesome to be able to see him go out there and do the things that he do.
24: Yeah, I've had the opportunity, Michael, to visit with him often, and I'm always moved by that, right? Like, he's a faith-based guy, he's a team-first guy, and he's that good. I'm with you. He's an impressive guy across the board. As far as Drake London's night, he was remarkable as well, $194. You haven't been able to play, but I assume that you've been getting reps because your ability to connect on the field, what accounts for that, to be able to click this fast in game action?
25: Yeah, I mean, we got so much bank reps from the last 2 years, and obviously this offseason, I feel like we did a great job of making sure we got all the extra reps that we needed so that whenever I did get back to point where I'm back out here healthy, you know, we were ready to go and we're on a roll, and that's what you saw today, and it was awesome to be able to see him do the things that he do.
24: Man, he was going through it in your last home game, and I mean, I get it. You know, it's frustrating. No one wants to get beat, and you got people talking junk at you. And tonight, to see him out there impacting the game like this, it just reminds us of who you guys are. And to go into Lambeau in a game where you're underdogs, and not just win, but win like this, how effectively does that flush these first two games for your team as you guys look forward?
25: Yeah, I mean, we keep a 1-0 mindset each and every week. You know, we knew this was a new week. Obviously, it was a short week, but we just wanted to make sure we go out and execute. I feel like we got all the players, we got the coaches, we got everybody, the support staff all around us to be able to come out here and, you know, put up games like this. So it was awesome to be able to see it all come together, offense, defense, special teams, all complementing each other so that we can come out and get this big time win.
24: Man, I've been following you since you were playing in college, wherever you were through those years, and we know that you've had to battle through injuries, and I guess that gives you an understanding of what it's going to take and what your body might feel like. But I'm interested right now, as you speak, I'm sure off the high of the win, but just physically, how do you feel relative to when you're completely healthy and everything's normal?
25: I feel good. I feel really good right now. The offense, Salon did a great job of keeping me up, you know, this game. So it was awesome. But I feel really good. I feel confident. I feel comfortable. You know, I'm just trusting in God, trusting in the process each and every day. I'm going to get better. I'm going to get stronger. You know, I still want to get stronger. So, but I did feel good coming into this game. That's why I was out there playing. And, man, I can't wait to, you know, just continue to take another step each and every day.
24: So if I'm hearing you correctly, there's room to get physically more comfortable and feel physically more solid. Is that essentially what you're saying? There's room to grow from tonight?
25: Yeah, man, it's always room for improvement. They say that's the biggest room in the world, you know, so it's always room for improvement. So each and every day, I'm going to try to find a way to improve.
24: I know that's right. Hey, look, I've been at it a while. I'm with you. I'll be right there right next to you trying to get better, a little bit better for tomorrow. Hey, we'll see you in New Orleans, not this Monday, but next for Monday Night Football against the Saints. That'll be a special night. Look forward to seeing you down there. Congratulations on a phenomenal night tonight. You all were great.
25: Absolutely. Thank you for having me.
5: Room for improvement. It's not just a room. That's a whole house, and I need an addition, right? When we talk about week one injuries that are putting a nice bow on it by week three, Kyler Murray, Sam Darnold looking to get back to joining their respective teams and certainly on that path. A week two injury that is going to carry with the New York football Giants for a long time, though. The New York Giants going into week three with the reality of Jackson Dart being out for the season and his teammates letting that sink in.
0: He's my best friend, so, you know, it's a little emotional for me. It sucked to lose him, but we got to move on. You know, the team is still got a full season left. We got 15 games minimum left, and it's something we have to battle through and continue to work together as a team. You know, we have Jameis's back. He's going to go out there and perform and dominate the game, and I'm fully behind that, and I really do think that. And I think these guys came out here today to work really hard, and they bought in.
5: Cam Scataboo, a part of that Giants young and exciting trio that has yet to be and delayed again. Jackson Dart, Scataboo, Malik Nabers, now looking at another season where they're barely going to get to share the field. Dart and Nabers, they've played all of one full game together in two seasons. Dart and Scataboo, just five games in two seasons.
0: Yeah, I mean, the good thing is it's only year two and three, you know. You know, I got hurt last year. I didn't get to play with the guys. And then, you know, he gets hurt this year. It sucks. It does suck. But the bright side is we have a long future ahead of us. And, you know, with Malik being in year three, I'm in year two, Jackson year two. I mean, we have a lot of football ahead of us. And, you know, it really does suck to be on that side of the fence. But, I mean, at the end of the day, we got to continue to work. You know, like last year, I got hurt and they continue to work without me. So we got to continue to work. And, you know, Jackson's going to be here every day working his butt off to make sure that, you know, Jameis is in a good spot. The guys are in a good spot. And, you know, he's doing everything, whatever he can to help. So, you know, we're ready to go.
1: You know, just try to get on the field. You know, we can't, you know, it's sad to say, you know, you can't predict injuries and you can't predict season-ending injuries. It just happens. So, you know, it's a shame that it happens, but, you know, you go through it, you get back on the field, you try to stay healthy as much as possible.
5: All right. 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Brewers denied the Phillies another night. It's all about punching that ticket to October. The Padres can clinch with a win at the Dodgers or a Diamondbacks loss. Well, the D-backs kept their narrow playoff hopes alive with a 12-8 win over the Rockies earlier on Thursday. So it would come down to the Padres.
2: Here's the 1-2 pitch. Bet swings, grabs it to the left side. Manny to his left has got it. Squares up, throws to first in time, and the ball game is over for the third straight year and the fifth time this decade. The Padres are postseason bound.
5: Sports Radio 97.3, The Fan, Fernando Tatis Jr. and Ethan Sales. They each had RBI singles in a three-run seventh inning. So the Padres beat the Dodgers 4-2 on Thursday night, clinched their franchise record third consecutive postseason berth and fifth in seven seasons. So in the National League, here's where things stand. Padres clinched that berth. Dodgers did lock up a bye, and the Milwaukee Brewers, along with reaching that century mark, they secured home field advantage throughout the playoffs. Back in the American League, the Red Sox held off the Cleveland Guardians from clinching on Wednesday with a 1-0 shutout. But when it comes to Thursday night,
23: the 2-2 swung and drilled down the right field line, slicing toward the pesky pole, and it is gone! A home run! He snuck it inside the pesky pole down the right field line where it's just 302 feet.
5: It's another 1-0 decision, WTAM 1100, and it's that swing of the bat, just one, that sent the Cleveland Guardians to the postseason for the fourth time in five seasons. Angel Martinez, he's the difference. So here's where things stand for Cleveland. They are guaranteed at least an American League wild card. They keep that one-game lead over the Chicago White Sox. In the AL Central, the division winner is likely to earn that number two seed and a bye into the division series. Chicago, though, does have that head-to-head tiebreaker. There is no uncertainty for the Tampa Bay Rays and the New York Yankees, and no doubt that the Yankees rookie shortstop and George Lombard Jr. is ready for October.
3: All the way to the backstop. Here comes Lombard, and the play is safe. A funky slide, a stutter step, and he somehow made it before the tag by Hicks. And a walk to Volpe. It's 4-3 Tampa Bay.
5: George Lombard Jr. on Yes Network. RBI, a run scored in the seventh, game tied at 4. Lombard Jr. at the plate again.
3: The 2-2. Deep to left field. Going back, Simpson. Looking up. Into the second deck. What a two innings for Lombard. A funky slide and then an amazingly long two-run home run, and the Yankees now lead.
5: Yes Network, the rookie, 2-for-4, 3 RBI, 2 runs scored, and the Yankees take 3-of-4 against the American League leading Rays 6-to-4 on Thursday evening. George Lombard Jr., he joined Yes Network after the win.
6: George, this team trailed the majority of the game by as many as 4 runs. What was it about the approach late for you guys that allowed you to battle back?
7: Just keep battling. That's the big focus. Obviously, big games here, just getting us ready for next week, getting us ready for October. So, just keep fighting, keep battling every at bat, and just try to scrape away.
6: Hey, you look at that seventh inning. You double down the left field to drive in a run, and then you scored on the wild pitch. Take me through that slide. How in the world were you safe on that play?
7: I kind of realized halfway down the line that I might be in trouble, so I had to come up with something, and try to find a way.
6: Were you even in awe of yourself that you were able to make that happen?
7: Just kind of in the moment, just kind of let my body take over and try to make a play.
6: What did the guys say to you when you got back to the dugout after that?
7: A little bit of everything, but it was pretty cool, and it was good just getting us back in the game and making a one-run game.
6: You didn't just get them back in the game, you then gave them the lead in that eighth inning. What do you make of the power lately that you've been displaying?
7: Yeah, it's just, I think that's something that just comes with, finding yourself and continuing to put the work in and just trying to be in a good place. So, I'm going to continue, stay with my routine and just trying to put good swings on balls and hopefully keep winning games.
6: How much more comfortable do you feel than when you first got up here?
7: Good. Yeah, it's baseball. It's always up and down, but I feel good right now, so just got to keep riding it out.
6: You mentioned getting ready for next week. What do you feel like you need to do over the next 3 games to ensure that you are ready for Tuesday?
7: Yeah, it's just everyone continuing to, make sure we're in the right place, physically, mentally, whatever it is, just keep ironing out all the little things and get ready to go.
6: George, congratulations on a great night.
7: Thank you. Thank you, guys.
5: And he was in the right place all night. Cam Schlittler, he was finding the right place to finish his season with an American League best 1.95 ERA. Most things are buttoned up when it comes to the American League, but you have two teams and one more playoff spot. That comes down to the race for the AL West, Texas Rangers and Houston Astros. Houston holds the tiebreaker, but Texas holds the half-game lead in the standings. Rangers took care of business, 3-1 win over the New York Mets. Astros, they got some help from an unlikely source.
4: New pitcher for the A's is right-hander Elvis Alvarado. First batter he faces is Lucas Spence, and Spence hits this in the air, deep to right field, down the line, and that ball is gone! A three-homer game for Lucas Spence! His first three big league homers! And it is 7-5 Astros! How about Lucas Spence?
5: How about Lucas Spence? KBME 790 AM. Lucas Spence came into Thursday night with zero career home runs by the time he left. Yep, he had three of them. And where does that leave Houston and the Texas Rangers, right? Exactly where things started on Thursday. So that's three home runs for Spence. Pete Crow Armstrong, he had 40 of them, and then he added a 40th stolen base.
8: I was pretty emotional, I'm not going to lie. I know I try and play it off, but sometimes like I'm all cool and but no, I mean, I got a little thrown off when I ran out into the outfield today and everybody had those flags. And I mean, again, like I'm just, I've never felt anything other than love when I've been here.
5: You know, guys who are cool and shh always say that they're cool and shh as well. So PCA 40 and 40. Seventh Major League Baseball player to hit that benchmark, and he's certainly impressed. 11-time All-Star, 3-time National League MVP, Albert Pujols, who joined Amber and Ian.
9: What is crazy about him, man, is the adjustment that he was able to make from early in the season to now. If you look at it, I mean, his season didn't start the way that he wanted it to start, but he didn't give up. He made the adjustment, and I think this game is all about making adjustment, and he has. And you might see him the MVP. I mean, he's having an unbelievable MVP season. I think if he's not the one that's going to win, he's going to be one or two. So it's either going to be him or Ohtani. And right now, I believe he has the lead. You know, I mean, what he's able to do day in and day out, you know, it's pretty special.
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0: Number five.
1: 5 days from October baseball and teams punching their ticket to play Thursday night. In Chicago, the White Sox clinched their spot in the postseason for the first time since 2021. ESPN 1000 with the call.
3: Another 1-2. Rave hits a bouncer. Picked up by Antonacci to flip to Richards. Out at first. It's over. And the Chicago White Sox are playoff bound.
0: Number four.
1: Brewers already locked up their playoff spot, but they still had the chance for a franchise first. 620 WTMJ with the call.
4: First offering to Marsh. There goes the runner. It's a chopper. Right back to Senzatella. Off the mound to field. It throws to first in time. The Milwaukee Brewers, for the first time in franchise history, have secured 100 wins. 5-1 your final. Welcome to the Century Club Brewers. The records keep being broken and the standard keeps getting raised. The best team in baseball into triple digits in wins here in 2026.
0: Number three.
1: While the Cubs joined their South Side brethren in the playoffs, their MVP was busy making even more history. Cubs Radio Network.
5: He's got that big lead right now. He's going. The pitch inside. Throw to second. Not in time. 40-40 for Pete Crow Armstrong. Listen to this crowd.
6: He got a great jump. As you said, Patty had a big lead. He got a great jump. No chance of throwing him out.
5: Standing ovation at Wrigley for Pete Crow Armstrong. Just one more reason he's going to be the most valuable player in the National League.
0: Number two.
1: The Astros' Lucas Spence came into Thursday night with zero career home runs. By the time he left, he had three. KBME 790 AM on the call.
7: New pitcher for the A's is right-hander Elvis Alvarado. First batter he faces is Lucas Spence, and Spence hits this in the air, deep to right field, down the line, and that ball is gone! A three-homer game for Lucas Spence! His first three big league homers, and it is 7-5 Astros! How about Lucas Spence?
0: Number one.
1: And finally, the Guardians clinched their playoff spot thanks to a 1-0 shutout in Boston, getting all the offense they'd need on one swing of the bat. The great Tom Hamilton with the final call on WTAM 1100.
8: Now the set. Now the 1-2 delivery. Swing and a miss. Ball game. Got him with a splitter. And it never gets old, does it? Are headed to the playoffs for the fourth time in the last 5 years, for the eighth time in the last 11 seasons, and they shut out the Boston Red Sox 1-0 to punch their ticket to October baseball.
1: And finally tonight, the end of the season and an era in Connecticut. After 24 seasons, the Connecticut Sun played its final game at Mohegan Sun Arena ahead of the franchise relocating to Houston next year.
9: Bryce, shot clock's off. It is officially sunset. 24 years, we'll never forget. Thank you, Connecticut Sun.
1: Sunrise to sunset. 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
24: 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Touchdown! Christian Watson in a Lambo leap to the north end zone. They beat the good safety, Jesse Bates.
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25: 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Well, hit out into right center, and it is gone. Kyle Teal makes it 7-0. An ERA might be above 6 now as Teal punished that one.
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1: Well, hey, it's not October yet, but if you've been looking for a reason to put those Halloween decorations out, look no further than the Major League Baseball schedule on Thursday night and all the teams punching their tickets to keep playing next month. Plus, we've got playoff positioning on the final day of the regular season in the WNBA and just the final day of an era for one team in the W. But first, we've got Thursday night football.
2: The Falcons are going to dominate and beat the Green Bay Packers. There's the final snap of the night from Michael Penix. And the final here at Lambeau Field is Atlanta 35 and Green Bay 14. The Packers see the Falcons victorious here at Lambeau Field for the first time since Matt Ryan's rookie year.
1: Throwing it back 92-9 the game. The Atlanta Falcons handing it to the Green Bay Packers, ending Green Bay's 13-game home opener win streak. It is a happy ending for the first start of the season for Falcons quarterback Michael Penix Jr., but it did not start out that way.
2: Penix from the pocket, looks, shoots it, middle of the field, intercepted. Ball is picked off. It's Xavier McKinney, the seventh-year safety from Alabama. So McKinney takes the interception from Michael Penix to kill Atlanta's opening drive.
1: Well, that's kind of a rude welcome, right? Xavier McKinney giving Penix Jr. a welcome back in his first game since November of last year. That drive doesn't lead to anything for the Packers, but their next one of the first, that one, it does.
2: All right, here we go. First down and goal to go just inside the five. Play action, Love, bootlegging right, throws.
24: Oh, yeah. Touchdown, Christian Watson in a Lambeau leap to the north end zone. They beat the good safety, Jesse Bates.
1: 95.7 Big FM got the Lambeau leap. Four of Jordan Love's 312 in the air right now. That was the first of two touchdowns, but that second one would not come until it was way too late and after Falcons' Bijan Robinson had plenty of time to get to work.
2: Penix from under center, Robinson the lone setback. Zacchaeus in motion. Here's Penix handing to Robinson, left side. Bijan, touchdown Atlanta. Bijan Robinson on the board with his first rushing score of the year.
1: Robinson, two touchdowns, 194 yards rushing on 29 carries. Second quarter, Falcons lead 10-7. Penix Jr. recovering nicely from that first drive.
2: Robinson flares to the right, in motion, Penix going to throw, caught, touchdown,
24: Hoop.
2: Austin Hooper, Arch's boy, California Cool is in the end zone.
1: 92-9 the game, Penix 18-25, 256 yards in the air, a touchdown, and yes, that interception, but it was the Falcons' run game and Bijan Robinson that defined the night. Falcons outrushed the Packers 242-17. That on the ground, Kevin Stefanski, plenty of things to feel good about, especially the run game.
3: Yeah, I thought the rush attack overall was outstanding. Really well designed by Tommy and Coach Callahan. And any of those runs, for them to work, it's got to be receivers blocking, tight ends blocking, and obviously the offensive line. So I thought the guys were all on the same page. You know, we got a good run attack when we're hatted up and we have a hat on a hat and then give our runners the free guys. And I thought that happened a bunch of times today. And I thought Bijan and Brian were both outstanding.
1: Bijan, outstanding in a long way. He had 200 plus yards, third career game where he's done that. They've all been in prime time, by the way. Something about the lights, right? Well, he certainly impressed his teammate Drake London.
4: I mean, that's cool and all, but I'd be talking to my friends back home. I'd be tripping out that like Bijan text me and stuff like that. You know what I'm saying? Like, he's gonna be a yellow jacket wearer, like seriously, gold jacket. So it's really, really cool and just blessed to be a part of something like that. I think it's dope. Little me is excited.
1: The way he's playing, he's going to have every color jacket. But what does Bijan think of that?
5: He's talking about future Hall of Famer? Oh, my gosh. Nah, I think Drake is a future Hall of Famer. Just as a person, obviously as a football player. But, I mean, it's just an honor for me to be on the same team as him. Like, you know, he pushes me so much. You know, sometimes in practice, like, I'm just like, I got to find it. I got to find it today. And I might not finish, and then he just like, nope, let's go. And I do the same thing to him. Like, that, we just push each other so much. And even today, like, I was joking around with him today. You know, he was wide open, and he didn't want to score. And I'm like, it's all good, bro. I'll finish it for you. I was like, you don't got to score. But he just laughed about it. But that's just how our relationship is. Like, we talk about everything. And for him, like, shoot, more than a Hall of Fame player, like, he's a Hall of Fame teammate for me. So, you know, that's the biggest thing. And I know everybody appreciates him for what he does for our team and outside of the organization.
1: Of course, the big night tonight, though, Penix Jr. returning from that injury back in the starting role. He joined SVP on SportsCenter. I'll have that coming up later in the show. As far as the Packers, 21-point loss, their largest home loss under Matt LaFleur. Of course, he was hired back in 2019. Wake-up call, or what else is he calling it?
0: Well, I mean, I don't want to say that was the reason that we lost. I mean, they had 500 yards of offense. We had whatever it was. It was a boat whooping. So I'm not going to put it on one thing. Certainly, we definitely have to respond better, but that was at least three-quarter butt whooping right there.
1: A butt whooping, he says. Jordan Love knows he certainly can do a lot better.
6: Yeah, you know, I think it is difficult. You know, I think that's where I can improve, at making quicker decisions, understanding the coverages, and where I can get the ball out and find completions. You know, I got to do a better job of just finding completions throughout the course of the game to help us stay on track as an offense and stay out of some of these, you know, bad situations, third and long, second and long. So, you know, I think there's always, NFL, like, since I've been here, there's always going to be plays where there's going to be pressure. Sometimes you might have a little more time in the pocket, but as a quarterback, I got to operate a lot faster and be more accurate and just find completions to help us as offense.
1: So it's week three is now officially rolling. Some of those week one injuries getting to put a nice little bow on them. Seattle Seahawks quarterback Sam Darnold says he is, quote, striving to make his return to the starting lineup on Sunday.
7: Yeah, I think just mentally having confidence in my body, being able to go out there and, you know, if I need to take off, feeling good about sliding and you know, just doing all the football things, worrying about playing football, not worrying about the hip at all, just going out there playing football, playing fast.
1: Darnold missed most of game one, all of game two with that glute injury. He returned to practice on Wednesday, initially limited, full participant on Thursday. Coach Mike McDonald said he expects a decision today on if Darnold or Drew Lock will be that week three starter. But Darnold had so many good things to say about Lock, who has gotten them to that 2-0 start. He said it's unbelievable, but at the same time, not surprised at all. Another week one quarterback injury that fortunately did not last too long. Minnesota Vikings quarterback Kyler Murray cleared concussion protocols earlier this week. He's set to start week three against the Tampa Bay Buccaneers.
8: Of course. I mean, as a competitor, I want to play last week, you know, but I understand what, you know, the protocol is and how everything shakes out. But I'm excited. I'm excited to be back. And, you know, I'm thankful that we're 2-0. Shout out to Kars, you know, coming in, doing a great job. Couldn't be happier for him and this team. But just to be 2-0 in this situation right now is just amazing.
1: Now that's on Sunday. Looking ahead to Saturday, the ESPN Radio College Campus Tour, powered by Bloom Energy, is heading to Happy Valley for week four of college football action as Penn State takes on Wisconsin. 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All right, Chicago sports fans, these next few minutes are all for you.
25: Another 1-2. Rave hits a bouncer. Picked up by Antonacci to flip to Richards. Out at first. It's over. And the Chicago White Sox are playoff bound.
1: The Chicago White Sox clinching its first postseason berth since 2021. That's exciting, and it's

0: a lot of joy, just to, the re-engagement of it all from our fan base is what makes this thing, you know, really indescribable. So,
1: Trevor Richards told me that he knew this team could make a playoff run when Braden Montgomery hit the walk-off against the Braves. Do you have a similar moment where you and the group started thinking this is real?
0: I mean, that was a significant moment. It's tough to like point to one or two moments. I think the biggest message and lesson of it all is when you've got a group that they're fearless. You've got a leader in Will Venable, our manager. You can accomplish anything. You really can. And so, you know, it's super rewarding for me. It is. You know, and to see these guys celebrate right now, get an opportunity to go into the playoffs. And, you know, the business is not finished. We got a chance at the division. I know these guys are going to show up. There's no concern with these guys. There isn't, because they show up every day and they go and they put their best effort forward to win baseball games. And I couldn't be any happier.
2: So that was in Kansas City, but back in Chicago, the Cubbies locked up their own postseason spot while Pete Crow Armstrong, man, he just kept making history.
3: He's got that big lead right now. He's going. The pitch inside. Throw to second. Not in time. 40-40 for Pete Crow Armstrong. Listen to this crowd.
4: He got a great jump. As you said, Patty, had a big lead. He got a great jump. No chance of throwing him out.
3: Standing ovation at Wrigley for Pete Crow Armstrong. Just one more reason he's going to be the most valuable player in the National League.
2: He keeps making that case anyway. Cubs Radio Network on the call. 40-40, that's your number to know for PCA. 40th stolen base made him just the 7th player in Major League Baseball history with 40 home runs, 40 stolen bases in a single season. He's the first since, well, not bad company, Shohei Ohtani, back in 2024. He's now the 3rd youngest player in Major League Baseball history with that 40-40 season, behind only Alex Rodriguez and Jose Canseco.
5: Pairing the two together is cool, but I'm most happy that we get to kind of take a deep breath and again, just focus on this next series. We got some more games to win, and we got to win these three games to do our best to make sure we start the playoffs here.
2: The party's there, that's for sure. Cubs are back-to-back postseasons for the first time since they had that 4-season streak from 2015 to 2018. Brewers, Phillies. The Phillies still trying to lock up its spot in the playoffs. They got a rubber match against the Brewers on Thursday night. Tied at 1, Jake Bowers at the plate.
6: 2-2 pitch. And a ground ball back up the middle into center field, a base hit. Churio being waved around third. He will score standing up. And the Brewers take a 2-1 lead here in the 8th. So Churio works the leadoff walk. Steals second. And Bowers drives him in.
2: All right, Phillies are going to have to keep waiting. Brewers on their way to the 5-1 win and some franchise history on 620 WTMJ.
6: First offering to Marsh. There goes the runner. It's a chopper. Right back to Senzatella. Off the mound to field. It throws to first in time. The Milwaukee Brewers, for the first time in franchise history, have secured 100 wins. 5-1 your final. Welcome to the Century Club Brewers. The records keep being broken, and the standard keeps getting raised. The best team in baseball into triple digits in wins here in 2026.
2: Jake Bowers joined Brewers TV after reaching that century mark.
7: You've been here a couple years now. How hard is this accomplishment to do this in a season?
8: Yeah, it's not easy. It's not easy to win one game, let alone 100. So, you know, we'll be happy about it. We'll take it all in tonight, and then it's back to work tomorrow.
7: Well, this felt like a pretty classic Brewers win of how you guys have stacked up 100 wins. Good pitching, started with Shane Drouin, but then that big rally there in the 8th, Jake. The quality of the at-bats to get 4 hits and 3 runs against that Phillies bullpen.
8: Yeah. I mean, the first 8 weren't pretty. I mean, Painter was pretty good tonight, so he made it tough. And then just stuck with it, kept going. kept our heads in it, stayed

0: in the fight and strung a few together.
1: Overall on the road trip, 3 series wins. You go 7-2. You said it's time to get back home for the last regular season series here. But what do you like about just how you guys have continued to just kind of keep the foot on the gas here despite clinching the division?
0: Yeah, for sure. I mean, I think that's the way to go about it. Keep preparing like you would any other day. Keep executing like you would any other day. And then, just super proud of the guys. I mean, that was a long road trip. I know everybody's pretty tired. So happy to head home to Milwaukee and play that last series.
2: Phillies needed a win to at least have a shot at clinching their 5th straight trip to the playoffs. So they get to try again for a 3rd straight game on Friday night against Tampa Bay. So that playoff race, not just reserved for Major League Baseball, positioning on the line in the WNBA. And that's coming up next.
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13: 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You know, you never know how these things go. But I think it's an ideal situation in the sense that he's buying a team that obviously is very well run at the moment. And his son, Neil, I think is going to be heavily involved in day-to-day operations on the team. And I think that ownership being involved, not in the minutia of football, but in how football operations work, I think can be a really good thing. And that will be an interesting case study to see over the coming years how it works in Seattle.
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2: It is officially postseason in the WNBA. The regular season wrapped on Thursday night. Your playoff scenario, stick with me. The eight teams that were going to the playoffs have been locked in for about a month now. But as far as that 1-8 seeding, it came down to Thursday night. Four seeds locked in heading into Thursday evening. Top seeded Lynx set to face the eight seed Liberty in the first round. And then you have the Atlanta Dream securing the four seed, and the Dallas Wings locked into the 7 seed. So the 2-3 seed and the 5-6 seed still need to be figured out. Let's start with the 2-3. Golden State Valkyries, they could clinch the 2 seed by beating the LA Sparks, or if the Las Vegas Aces lose to the Mercury, both of them playing at 10 o'clock. The Aces, they could clinch the 2 seed if they beat the Mercury and the Valkyries lose. So we'll start with the Aces, and anytime Asia Wilson is in play, you know a win is well within reach.
3: I mean, you could put together a couple stop score sequences here. You are back in this game within a couple possessions.
4: Wilson left alone at the top of the key and drains it. 34 points tonight for Asia Wilson.
2: Asia Wilson taking the Aces to the 100-82 win over the Mercury.
4: Shot clock turned off, and Phoenix will dribble out the end of their regular season and send Vegas to the postseason. They did their part. They're hoping the Sparks can do their part in LA.
2: WNBA league pass. So Aces needed a win. They got it. They also needed a Valkyries loss, which it really looked like they were going to get. Valkyries down by 10 with 3 minutes left to play.
5: Burton. Stokes in the lane. Stokes. Williams for three. She makes it. And the Valkyries go in front by one. 24 left. Timeout LA.
2: That was 14 unanswered points. Gabby Williams with the three-pointer, 73-72 there in the fourth. Valkyries topped the Sparks 76-75. So it'll be Valkyries with the 2 seed, Aces in with the 3 seed. Now we go to the 5-6 seed battle. That's between the Indiana Fever and the Washington Mystics. Fever, they could clinch the 5 seed if they beat the Lynx or if the Mystics lose to the Chicago Sky. The Mystics, they would clinch the 5 seed if they beat the Sky, and the Fever have to lose. To be fair, Fever playing the Lynx. Fever beat the Lynx on Tuesday, but the Lynx came with a bit of an axe to grind.
6: Rebound underneath by Williams. Out jumping Mo Billings. Okay.
7: Wow. You love a guard that can rebound the ball. Courtney Williams has some ups there.
8: McBride has three more.
7: Boy, when she's in that mindset, watch out.
2: Watch out, WNBA League pass. One of 6 threes from Kayla McBride pushed the Lynx to the lead of 36 points at that point in the third. Lynx had held Caitlin Clark to just 2 points. Of note, though, Kelsey Mitchell, she's been on fire all season, set a new WNBA single season record with 135 made threes. The Lynx, they already had that one seed, but this little get back for earlier in the week, 86-66, that 20-point win. So Fever loss. There we go. The Mystics, WNBA's youngest team. Can they take care of their end of business to lock up the 5 seed?
9: Sony Citron back on the floor, running the point guard spot. Jordan Amar off the ball here in this possession.
10: Iriafin with 4. Iriafin high off the window for a deuce.
2: Well, Kiki Iriafin says, yes, we can. WNBA League pass with the Fever loss and the Mystics win. Washington now the 5 seed. Fever, the Six, and the playoffs are set and ready to tip off on Sunday. Well, tune in for baseball action later today as the Royals host the Guardians. 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
1: Huge game here tonight. 194 rushing yards and 29 carries and two touchdowns. Drake London, 9 catches, a buck 94 in the receiving department. And the Atlanta Falcons, as time winds down, score a 35-14 win over the Packers.
2: 95.7 Big FM. That's the call out of Green Bay. We played you the call from the Atlanta Falcons radio off the top of the show. Two very different tones there. Green Bay had a 13-game home opener win streak on the line, and that was snapped. And instead, it's the Falcons with Michael Penix Jr. making his season debut. He started things off by throwing an interception, but ultimately Falcons come away with the win. Michael Penix Jr. spoke with Scott Van Pelt on SportsCenter after the game.
22: Congratulations on a phenomenal night. Let's just start with you being back out there with the fellas. What was the most fun part about being able to put the uniform on and go out there in front of the nation and do your thing?
23: Oh my God, man, thank y'all for having me. You just said it, man, just being out there. That was the most fun part, to be able to be out there, you know, active, being out there to give my team everything I have to be able to help us get this win today. So it was awesome to be able to be out there.
22: Bijan and Drake both went absolutely berserk. I want to start with number 7. I mean, he's as good as there is, maybe the very best, most impactful guy in the league. How do you describe the impact and the gravity that guy has anytime you give him the football?
23: Man, he is the best. Let's make that clear. In my opinion, he is the best. You know, the things that he do on the football field is unreal. You know, but the thing about him that I love the most is how humble he is. You know, how he always putting God first, and he's always out here supporting and trying to be the best he can for his teammates. Man, it's awesome to be able to see him go out there and do the things that he do.
22: Yeah, I've had the opportunity, Michael, to visit with him often, and I'm always moved by that, right? Like, he's a faith-based guy, he's a team-first guy, and he's that good. I'm with you. He's an impressive guy across the board. As far as Drake London's night, he was remarkable as well, a buck 94. You haven't been able to play, but I assume that you've been getting reps because your ability to connect on the field, what accounts for that, to be able to click this fast in game action?
23: Yeah, I mean, we got so much bank reps from the last 2 years, and obviously this offseason, I feel like we did a great job of making sure we got all the extra reps that we needed so that whenever I did get back to point where I'm back out here healthy, you know, we were ready to go and we're on a roll, and that's what you saw today, and it was awesome to be able to see him do the things that he do.
22: Man, he was going through it in your last home game, and I mean, I get it. You know, it's frustrating. No one wants to get beat. You got people talking junk at you. And tonight, to see him out there impacting the game like this, it just reminds us of who you guys are. And to go into Lambeau in a game where you're underdogs and not just win, but win like this, how effectively does that flush these first two games for your team as you guys look forward?
23: Yeah, I mean, we keep a 1-0 mindset each and every week. You know, we knew this was a new week. Obviously, it was a short week, but we just wanted to make sure we go out and execute. I feel like we got all the players, we got the coaches, we got everybody, the support staff all around us to be able to come out here and, you know, put up games like this. So it was awesome to be able to see it all come together, offense, defense, special teams, all complementing each other so that we can come out and get this big-time win.
22: Man, I've been following you since you were playing in college, wherever you were through those years, and we know that you've had to battle through injuries, and I guess that gives you an understanding of what it's going to take and what your body might feel like. But I'm interested right now, as you speak, I'm sure off the high of the win, but just physically, how do you feel relative to when you're completely healthy and everything's normal?
23: I feel good. I feel really good right now. The offensive line did a great job of keeping me up. you know, this game. So it was awesome. But I feel really good. I feel confident. I feel comfortable. You know, I'm just trusting in God, trusting in the process. Each and every day, I'm going to get better. I'm going to get stronger. You know, I still want to get stronger. So, but I did feel good coming into this game. That's why I was out there playing. And, man, I can't wait to, you know, just continue to take another step each and every day.
22: So if I'm hearing you correctly, there's room to get physically more comfortable and feel physically more solid. Is that essentially what you're saying? There's room to grow from tonight?
23: Yeah, man, it's always room for improvement. They say that's the biggest room in the world, you know, so it's always room for improvement. So each and every day, I'm going to try to find a way to improve.
22: I know that's right. Hey, look, I've been at it a while. I'm with you. I'll be right there right next to you trying to get better, a little bit better for tomorrow. Hey, we'll see you in New Orleans, not this Monday, but next for Monday Night Football against the Saints. That'll be a special night. Look forward to seeing you down there. Congratulations on a phenomenal night tonight. You all were great.
23: Absolutely. Thank you for having me.
2: Room for improvement. It's not just a room. That's a whole house, and I need an addition, right? When we talk about week one injuries that are putting a nice bow on it by week three, Kyler Murray, Sam Darnold looking to get back to joining their respective teams and certainly on that path. A week two injury that is going to carry with the New York football Giants for a long time, though. The New York Giants going into week three with the reality of Jackson Dart being out for the season and his teammates letting that sink in.
3: He's my best friend, so, you know, it's a little emotional for me. It sucked to lose him, but we got to move on. You know, the team is still got a full season left. We got 15 games minimum left, and it's something we have to battle through and continue to work together as a team. You know, we have Jameis's back. He's going to go out there and perform and dominate the game, and I'm fully behind that, and I really do think that. And I think these guys came out here today to work really hard, and they bought in.
2: Cam Scataboo, a part of that Giants young and exciting trio that has yet to be and delayed again. Jackson Dart, Scataboo, Malik Nabers, now looking at another season where they're barely going to get to share the field. Dart and Nabers, they've played all of one full game together in two seasons. Dart and Scataboo, just five games in two seasons.
3: Yeah, I mean, the good thing is it's only year two and three, you know. You know, I got hurt last year. I didn't get to play with the guys. And then, you know, he gets hurt this year. It sucks. It does suck. But the bright side is we have a long future ahead of us. And, you know, with Malik being in year three, I'm in year two, Jackson year two. I mean, we have a lot of football ahead of us. And, you know, it really does suck to be on that side of the fence. But, I mean, at the end of the day, we got to continue to work. You know, like last year, I got hurt and they continue to work without me. So we got to continue to work. And, you know, Jackson's going to be here every day working his butt off to make sure that, you know, Jameis is in a good spot. The guys are in a good spot. And, you know, he's doing everything, whatever he can to help. So, you know, we're ready to go.
4: You know, just trying to get on the field. You know, we can't, you know, it's sad to say, you know, you can't predict injuries and you can't predict season-ending injuries. It just happens. So, you know, it's a shame that it happens, but, you know, you go through it, you get back on the field, you try to stay healthy as much as possible.
2: All right. 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Brewers denied the Phillies another night. It's all about punching that ticket to October. The Padres can clinch with a win at the Dodgers or a Diamondbacks loss. Well, the D-backs kept their narrow playoff hopes alive with a 12-8 win over the Rockies earlier on Thursday. So it would come down to the Padres.
5: Here's the 1-2 pitch. Bat swings, grabs it to the left side. Manny to his left has got it. Squares up, throws to first in time, and the ball game is over for the third straight year and the fifth time this decade. The Padres are postseason bound.
2: Sports Radio 97.3, the Fan, Fernando Tatis Jr. and Ethan Sales, they each had RBI singles in a three-run seventh inning. So the Padres beat the Dodgers 4-2 on Thursday night, clinched their franchise record third consecutive postseason berth and fifth in seven seasons. So in the National League, here's where things stand. Padres clinched that berth. Dodgers did lock up a bye and the Milwaukee Brewers, along with reaching that century mark, they secured home field advantage throughout the playoffs. Back in the American League, the Red Sox held off the Cleveland Guardians from clinching on Wednesday with a 1-0 shutout. But when it comes to Thursday night,
1: the 2-2 swung and drilled down the right field line, slicing toward the pesky pole, and it is gone! A home run! He snuck it inside the pesky pole down the right field line where it's just 302 feet.
2: It's another 1-0 decision, WTAM 1100, and it's that swing of the bat, just one, that sent the Cleveland Guardians to the postseason for the fourth time in five seasons. Angel Martinez, he's the difference. So here's where things stand for Cleveland. They are guaranteed at least an American League wild card. They keep that one-game lead over the Chicago White Sox. In the AL Central, the division winner is likely to earn that number two seed and a bye into the division series. Chicago, though, does have that head-to-head tiebreaker. There is no uncertainty for the Tampa Bay Rays and the New York Yankees, and no doubt that the Yankees rookie shortstop in George Lombard Jr. is ready for October.
6: All the way to the backstop. Here comes Lombard, and the play is safe. A funky slide, a stutter step, and he somehow made it before the tag by Hicks. And a walk to Volpe. It's 4-3 Tampa Bay.
2: George Lombard Jr. on Yes Network. RBI, a run scored in the seventh, game tied at 4. Lombard Jr. at the plate again.
6: The 2-2. Deep to left field. Going back, Simpson. Looking up. Into the second deck. What a two innings for Lombard. A funky slide and then an amazingly long two-run home run, and the Yankees now lead.
2: Yes Network, the rookie, 2-for-4, 3 RBI, 2 runs scored, and the Yankees take 3-of-4 against the American League leading Rays 6-to-4 on Thursday evening. George Lombard Jr., he joined Yes Network after the win.
7: George, this team trailed the majority of the game by as many as 4 runs. What was it about the approach late for you guys that allowed you to battle back?
23: Just keep battling. That's the big focus. Obviously, big games here, just getting us ready for next week, getting us ready for October. So, just keep fighting, keep battling every at-bat, and just try to scrape away.
7: Hey, you look at that seventh inning. You doubled down the left field to drive in a run, and then you scored on the wild pitch. Take me through that slide. How in the world were you safe on that play?
23: I kind of realized halfway down the line that I might be in trouble, so I had to come up with something, and try to find a way.
7: Are you even in awe of yourself that you were able to make that happen?
23: Just kind of in the moment, just kind of let my body take over and try to make a play.
7: What did the guys say to you when you got back to the dugout after that?
23: A little bit of everything, but it was pretty cool, and it was good just getting us back in the game and making a one-run game.
7: You didn't just get them back in the game, you then gave them the lead in that eighth inning. What do you make of the power lately that you've been displaying?
23: Yeah, it's just, I think that's something that just comes with, finding yourself and continuing to put the work in and just trying to be in a good place. So, I'm going to continue, staying with my routine and just trying to put good swings on balls and hopefully keep winning games.
7: How much more comfortable do you feel than when you first got up here?
23: Good. Yeah, it's baseball. It's always up and down, but I feel good right now, so just got to keep riding it out.
7: You mentioned getting ready for next week. What do you feel like you need to do over the next 3 games to ensure that you are ready for Tuesday?
23: Yeah, it's just everyone continuing to, make sure we're in the right place, physically, mentally, whatever it is, just keep ironing out all the little things and get ready to go.
7: George, congratulations on a great night.
23: Thank you. Thank you, guys.
2: And he was in the right place all night. Cam Schlittler, he was finding the right place too. Finished his season with an American League best 1.95 ERA. Most things are buttoned up when it comes to the American League, but you have 2 teams and 1 more playoff spot. That comes down to the race for the AL West, Texas Rangers and Houston Astros. Houston holds the tiebreaker, but Texas holds the half-game lead in the standings. Rangers took care of business, 3-1 win over the New York Mets. Astros, they got some help from an unlikely source.
8: New pitcher for the A's is right-hander Elvis Alvarado. First batter he faces is Lucas Spence, and Spence hits this in the air, deep to right field, down the line, and that ball is gone! A three-homer game for Lucas Spence! His first three big league homers! And it is 7-5 Astros! How about Lucas Spence?
2: How about Lucas Spence? KBME 790 AM. Lucas Spence came into Thursday night with zero career home runs by the time he left. Yep, he had three of them. And where does that leave Houston and the Texas Rangers, right? Exactly where things started on Thursday. So that's three home runs for Spence. Pete Crow Armstrong, he had 40 of them, and then he added a 40th stolen base.
9: I was pretty emotional, I'm not going to lie. I know I try and play it off sometimes like I'm all cool and but no, I mean, I got a little thrown off when I ran out into the outfield today and everybody had those flags. And I mean, again, like I'm just, I've never felt anything other than love when I've been here.
2: You know, guys who are cool and shh always say that they're cool and shh as well. So PCA 40 and 40, seventh Major League Baseball player to hit that benchmark. And he's certainly impressed. 11-time All-Star, 3-time National League MVP Albert Pujols, who joined Amber and Ian.
10: What is crazy about him, man, is the adjustment that he was able to make from early in the season to now. If you look at, I mean, his season didn't start the way that he wanted it to start, but he didn't give up. He made the adjustment, and I think this game is all about making adjustment, and he has. And you might see him the MVP. I mean, he's having an unbelievable MVP season. I think if he's not the one that's going to win, he's going to be one or two. So it's either going to be him or Otani. And right now, I believe he has the lead. You know, I mean, what he's able to do day in and day out, you know, it's pretty special.
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0: Number five.
1: 5 days from October baseball and teams punching their ticket to play Thursday night. In Chicago, the White Sox clinched their spot in the postseason for the first time since 2021. ESPN 1000 with the call.
4: Another 1-2. Rave hits a bouncer. Picked up by Antonacci to flip to Richards. Out at first. It's over. And the Chicago White Sox are playoff bound.
0: Number four.
1: Brewers already locked up their playoff spot, but they still had the chance for a franchise first. 620 WTMJ with the call.
5: First offering to Marsh. There goes the runner. It's a chopper. Right back to Senzatella. Off the mound to field. It throws to first in time. The Milwaukee Brewers, for the first time in franchise history, have secured 100 wins. 5-1 your final. Welcome to the Century Club Brewers. The records keep being broken and the standard keeps getting raised. The best team in baseball into triple digits in wins here in 2026.
0: Number three.
1: While the Cubs joined their Southside brethren in the playoffs, their MVP was busy making even more history. Cubs Radio Network.
6: He's got that big lead right now. He's going. The pitch inside. Throw to second. Not in time. 40-40 for Pete Crow Armstrong. Listen to this crowd.
7: He got a great jump. As you said, Patty had a big lead. He got a great jump. No chance of throwing him out.
6: Standing ovation at Wrigley for Pete Crow Armstrong. Just one more reason he's going to be the most valuable player in the National League.
0: Number two.
1: The Astros' Lucas Spence came into Thursday night with zero career home runs. By the time he left, he had three. KBME 790 AM on the call.
8: New pitcher for the A's is right-hander Elvis Alvarado. First batter he faces is Lucas Spence, and Spence hits this in the air, deep to right field, down the line, and that ball is gone! A three-homer game for Lucas Spence! His first three big league homers, and it is 7-5 Astros! How about Lucas Spence?
0: Number one.
1: And finally, the Guardians clinched their playoff spot thanks to a 1-0 shutout in Boston, getting all the offense they'd need on one swing of the bat. The great Tom Hamilton with the final call on WTAM 1100.
9: Now the set. Now the 1-2 delivery. Swing and a miss. Ball game. Got him with a splitter. And it never gets old, does it? Are headed to the playoffs for the fourth time in the last 5 years, for the eighth time in the last 11 seasons, and they shut out the Boston Red Sox 1-0 to punch their ticket to October baseball.
1: Tonight, the end of the season and an era in Connecticut. After 24 seasons, the Connecticut Sun played its final game at Mohegan Sun Arena. The franchise will relocate to Houston next year.
10: Bryce, shot clock's off. It is officially sunset. 24 years, we'll never forget. Thank you, Connecticut Sun.
1: Sunrise to sunset. Thank you for every moment in between. This has been SportsCenter All Night. 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
0: 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Now they collide, knowing one of them will leave with a

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10: Elliot Lenson joins us live on the set here in The Zone. 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Elliot, thanks for taking time out and joining us before the game tonight.
11: Yeah, thank you for having me.
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11: Yeah, for sure. 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
16: 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We love Lil Wayne. We love his remake, Green and Yellow, there. But yeah, his squad, Smalls' squad, not ideal. Atlanta Falcons annihilate the Green Bay Packers last night on Thursday Night Football at Lambeau, 35-14. Green Bay has now lost 7 of 8 games dating back to last year. It was brutal for them last night. They got outgained on the ground, 242-17. That's roughly 14 times more yards for the Atlanta Falcons on the ground than the Green Bay Packers, along with Packers fans Michelle Smallman, Chris Canty, Evan Cohen with you. CeCe, I think, hi, good morning.
17: Good morning.

0: we just sit back now? Give her the floor?
1: I mean, here's the thing. I don't know what's worse. My New York Giants not having our quarterback for the season, or having Jordan Love as your quarterback for the season. I mean, can I get you some Bijan mustard with that L that you got on Thursday Night Football?
2: Wow.
1: I mean, Smalls, y'all let two skill position players for the ops go for a combined 400 yards from scrimmage. And guess what? It was the same plays over and over and over again. And I was just waiting for an adjustment. Nope. Didn't happen. Bijan Robinson not in the game? Don't matter. We're going to give it to another B. Robinson, Brian Robinson, and he's going to take it in the end zone. At some point, professional pride has to kick in, because they was making y'all love it last night. At your home opener, you got booed. The Cheeseheads came in booing the Falcons. The Boo Birds turned around on the Green Bay Packers. I don't know that I've ever seen that. And being around the National Football League for over two decades, I don't know that I've ever seen the Green Bay Packers fans boo their team in their season's home opener.
0: Michelle, Packers fan, the floor is yours.
2: Those boos were warranted, and we talked about this yesterday. I asked you guys if you thought that that's what would happen if the Packers fell flat in their home opener and showed a continuation of the issues that we saw dating back to what, week 15 of last year when this slide started. And we said, if the crowd boos them, that's indicative of how bad the state of affairs is in Green Bay. Because you guys have been to Lambeau, you've sat with those fans, you know how out of character it is for them to react that way to their football team.
1: They're the nicest people in the world.
2: But they were not nice last night.
1: No.
2: Actually, I think the reaction was nice. It could have been much worse. They deserve to be as angry and as frustrated as they were last night, because this football team is a mess. I don't know where to start. We're going to go full B-Rabbit on the show today. Mm. When Evan and I first met one another, one of the things that we bonded over is our love of the movie 8 Mile. Mm. And at the end of 8 Mile, B-Rabbit, Eminem, Bunny Rabbit in the movie, what he does to win the battle is he goes up there to Papa Doc and he says, I'm going to tell you everything bad about me, so you have nothing to weaponize against me. And that's what we're going to do today with the Green Bay Packers. We're going full B-Rabbit on the Green Bay Packers. They cannot run the ball at all. At all. I knew the absence of Josh Jacobs was going to be problematic. I didn't think it would be this bad. They cannot protect the quarterback at all. You knew coming into the season that it was a fractured O-line, that there was a lack of experience, then injuries piled up, and you knew it was going to be bad. Jordan Love is under duress. I'm not making excuses for him, because boy, did he have some bad throws last night.
1: Yeah, he did.
2: But my gosh, I'm concerned for him, because he is getting no protection.
1: But even when he had protection, Smalls, he was missing throws. That was the part that was most alarming. Early in the first quarter, he's got it blocked up, and Kirk Herbstreit and the broadcast crew are talking about it, and he just airmails a slot fade. Like, there are throws that are there to be made, and he's not making them. And when you pay a guy $55 million a year, you expect him to be able to elevate the players around him, and he just, quite frankly, is not doing that. Now, I'm not going to say that the offensive line being in shambles doesn't matter. Zach Bakobuele being out for the season is a problem. Aaron Banks last night being out was a problem. Josh Jacobs being on the commissioner's exempt list is a problem. But just because you didn't cause the issue doesn't mean it's not your problem to fix. And that's my issue with Jordan Love. Now, the other thing that I think needs to be said is his coach, Matt LaFleur, has to give him some assistance. And I didn't see that in any way, shape, or form, from creativity to game management. All of those things were problems for the Green Bay Packers last night. The 4th-and-1 in the red zone, after you come out and have a statement drive at the beginning of the second half, I don't understand why you're going for it, and I don't understand the play call. That was a situation where you take the field goal, you cut it to a one-possession game, and then you see what happens. You make Michael Penix play with a little bit of pressure on him and make him feel the Green Bay Packers offense moving the ball on the other side. No, you didn't do that. Falcons get the stop. They go on to score 17 unanswered points across the next three drives, and that was the game. Now, the worm turned with the roughing the passer early on. I get that.

0: But to me, in those moments, when you have those consequential decisions as a head coach, you have to do better. And looking at a three-game sample size to start this season, it feels like the Packers organization made a mistake bringing Matt LaFleur back.
1: B-Rabbit, you may continue.
2: We've addressed the run game. Non-existent. We've addressed the offensive line in shambles. CeCe, I'm glad you brought up Jordan Love because he's absolutely on the list. We said coming into this season without Micah Parsons that Jordan Love had a golden opportunity. The storyline was there. Then the Josh Jacobs situation unfolds and you're like, okay, even more so. You don't have your closer, your quarterback on defense. The run game is going to be problematic. And you have an opportunity to step up and exert yourself in a different way. We've talked about Jordan Love having the tools, having the talent, and just needing to put it together consistently. We've talked about Jordan Love coming alive on the back half of seasons. We said this was the time for you to put the talent to the test and show that you can carry the Green Bay Packers through adversity. And he has done anything but that. He's completed 52% of his passes this season. That's the second lowest percentage through his team's first three games in the past 20 seasons. The second lowest in the NFL since Sam Bradford in 2011. I witnessed that. That wasn't great. Among quarterbacks with at least 100 attempts. He can't make plays happen. The receivers are having, they're dropping balls, which was a problem last season. The defense is a problem. Through two games, they were able to stop the run. I don't know what happened last night. Heading into this game, I thought, okay, Michael Penix Jr. coming back, maybe they'll be heavy on Bijan Robinson, and that could be favorable for the Green Bay Packers because they were holding their opponents to 2.9 yards per carry through two games. That was a disaster last night. Anybody in a Falcons uniform ran all over them. But I think what bothers me the most about what we're seeing from the Green Bay Packers goes back to something that Evan Cohen pointed out last year. They are sloppy, they are undisciplined, and they look lifeless. Last year, when the Green Bay Packers got absolutely punked by Ben Johnson and the Chicago Bears, Evan Cohen stormed in here and said, "Your team has no grit. They have no edge." They need to be furious about the way that this team had a free fall at the end of last season. And with Ben Johnson talking cash money, the Packers had no response. They were up double digits in that game, and they let the Chicago Bears storm back and beat them. We had to watch Caleb Williams grating cheese on the set after the Chicago Bears won the division and beat you at their house. And I said coming into this season that week one was a must win, and you guys laughed at me. And I knew it was a must win because if you did not set the tone early, I was afraid of this. And as much as I like Matt LaFleur, and as much as I advocated for him to come back, this is on him. I know that there are certain things that are out of his control. The Josh Jacobs situation, out of his control. The injuries, out of his control. But he has to find answers as a coach. And there are no adjustments being made. There's no spark with this team. And they look sloppy and lifeless. And as somebody who is a Packers fan and who chose this team, this is a foreign place for me to be in because since I picked the Green Bay Packers, it's been nothing but an organization and a team to be proud of. And last night, it was anything but that.
1: And his name's Clarence.
2: And he lives at home with both parents. And his parents have a real good marriage.
1: They don't want to battle. He's shook. No such thing as halfway crooks. They need some crooks on that team, as CC always says. You need a couple of guys that have a screw loose. Honestly. And the Green Bay Packers, last night, rolled over for dead. I'm going to give you a quick note on something. And then coming back, wait till you hear what one of their players said to their fans after they got their butts kicked last night, 35-14. Here's a note. ESPN Wisconsin does pre- and post-game shows for the Green Bay Packers, obviously, as one would expect. The post-game show last night started with a little bit more than 2 minutes to go in the fourth quarter. And there was a debate on the air as to whether or not it should have started with 8 minutes and 18 seconds to go. They started the post-game show before the game hit zero for a home game against the Atlanta Falcons.

0: And CeCe, why don't you now, for a second,
1: what's up?
0: Please do a Green Bay Packers first round draft preview.
1: Oh, yeah, congratulations to the Packers. Your pick belongs to the Jets or the Cowboys. And why it's either is because the Jets get the more favorable of the Cowboys' first round picks, whether it's the Cowboys' pick or the Packers' pick. At this point, I don't know which one will be the best pick for the Jets. That in and of itself is damning.
0: Coming up, wait till you hear what a Packers star player had to say about the Packers fans. And congrats to the Falcons. Oh, by the way, we're on Sportsmanlike, presented by Progressive Insurance.
2: So Michael Penix Jr. was the elixir for the Atlanta Falcons as they take down the Green Bay Packers. We'll tell you about that. 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
10: Let's bring in the commissioner, Adam Silver. Always good to see you again. Thank you for showing up, being punctual, as always. We're looking at 2028. Seattle and Vegas still the leading candidates for expansion. And if so, Memphis or Minnesota going to the Eastern Conference?
11: So if we expand, at least we're thinking 28, 29 season. The only two cities at the moment we're looking at are Las Vegas and Seattle. We haven't had a vote on it. It's not a foregone conclusion, but

0: We're in the process of talking to groups that are interested in getting an expansion team in those two cities. And then, yes, if we do add two teams, we'll want to likely even out the conferences, so there will be some movement then.
1: You're looking at two teams, not either Seattle or Vegas.
0: Yeah, we're currently looking at two teams, but what we've said is it's possible we won't expand at all, and we could expand to just one market.
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3: Braden is 12 years old, just graduated fifth grade, and he's up in Linden. 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Braden, good afternoon. Nice to talk to you again today.
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6: Could ever beat the Green Bay Packers? What's the note going to say then, Harry? What, Nuno, you think that wasn't tough enough?
7: Smalls, you invited them into your home to put their feet up. grab your plate and boss you around.
8: Yeah, we're going to play the Tucker Kraft sound in a second. So I just want to go through just some notes on this. Just storylines that are, I believe, correct me if I'm wrong, on the table for your squad right now.
6: Let's hear them.
8: Okay, and you went B-Rabbit. Go back and listen on the podcast, the first segment, basically saying all the bad things about your team. Okay? So, job security for Matt LaFleur and Brian Gutekunst, head coach, general manager. Topics of conversation on the table. Agreed?
6: Agreed.
8: Micah Parsons, when he comes back, should he rush back? His role in this team, if they're this bad, are they going to scrap everything and could potentially he be somewhere else at some point? Fair? I don't mean in season with Micah, but...
6: Yeah, I was going to say, that one feels a little too presumptive, but I understand why the conversation would arise.
8: The one that CeCe brought up, the draft pick conversation, about that and going in a different direction. Okay?
6: Brutal.
8: Them being the worst team in the NFL.
6: On the table.
8: Okay. So, fans booing. We discussed it yesterday. We said, what happens if they are actually losing to this godforsaken Atlanta Falcons team, which is not godforsaken anymore because they beat the Packers? Well, to the fans' credit, I'm going to say, I didn't think the Packers fans had that in them to do it that way. They had a little Northeast in them, if we're going to be honest.
6: They did.
8: And they were booing at halftime and then booing, obviously, throughout the game. And here is what the star tight end, Tucker Kraft, had to say post-game about the fans booing.
9: Yeah, it's pretty tough. You know, like everyone pictures Lambeau Field and the... Not booze. I don't picture booze. I picture my home stadium. That's tough. It's pretty disappointing.
10: Especially for a home opener.
9: Especially for a home opener. It's pretty disappointing. It's not going to help us win. Like, I don't know what people think that's going to rally us or something like that. But, you know, that's we're grown men. We're mentally strong enough, capable enough to get back on the field and play ball. But probably much easier with the 70,000 people behind us rather than opposing us.
6: What? Then give them something to get behind. If you don't like the boos, give them something to cheer about. If you don't like it, play better. And honestly, you should be thanking them for their patience. because this dates back to week 15 of last season. And I know this was the home opener, so they've been baking in this for a while. But any other fan base, or a lot of other fan bases, I should say, would not have let it go on this long before they let you know how upset that they were. And I don't know what the Green Bay Packers players expect from the fans. This is a group that loves their team. This is a group that supports their team all the time. But that also comes with a little handshake agreement. You're supposed to make us proud. And I don't know what was on the field last night that Green Bay Packers fans could feel proud about.
10: Yeah, I don't want to hear that from Tucker Kraft. I don't want to hear that from somebody that just signed a four-year, $75 million deal. Have a nice cup of shut the hell up and go back to the drawing board and figure out how your offense can be better. Because last night, the defense did a great job of setting the tone early. First drive of the game, Xavier McKinney comes up with a pick, gives the ball to the Packers offense at midfield. They proceed to go three and out, gaining 1 yard and putting the ball away. What the hell was that? Your defense took advantage of Michael Penix not playing football since November of 2025, coming off of a knee reconstruction. They took advantage of it. They set your offense up to have a fast start. And they could do nothing with it.
6: It was so bad.
10: And then turn around on the other side later in the first quarter. What comes back to bite the Green Bay Packers? The damn penalties. The Brenton Cox roughing the passer after you already got off the field with an incomplete pass. Guess what? New set of downs for the Atlanta Falcons. Very next play, Bijan Robinson rips one off for 55 yards. They get to the red zone for the first time all season long. These are things that are inexcusable. And to me, I understand Jordan Love is the focus of a lot of critique about the Green Bay Packers this season, but this is where the head coach deserves a lot of blame because either you're coaching it or you're letting it happen. Bingo. Either way, you're accountable for it. Your offense getting out the slow starts, that's on you, the head coach. Your defense getting penalties at the most inopportune times, giving the other team life, extending drives, that's a problem. We saw that in the fourth quarter, week one against the Minnesota Vikings with their backup quarterback. They had a drive where they had four penalties on defense that led to the Minnesota Vikings being able to get a touchdown, get back in that game. So, again, this is on Matt LaFleur as much as it is on anybody else. And after watching this team for the first 3 weeks of the season, it's on the board that the Green Bay Packers made a mistake in bringing Matt LaFleur back to coach this team. He can be a good coach. He just might not be the right coach for this franchise at this time.
6: Evan, last season, and I brought this up last segment, but I want to circle back on this because I actually think it's very important. Evan last season said that the Packers had no fight in them, that they had no grit, no edge. And I was dismissive of that. But Cece, you talk about this being on Matt LaFleur. When you watch this team and how lifeless they are, what does that say to you about Matt LaFleur and the messaging that's in that locker room? When you hear Tucker Kraft making excuses and blaming the fans, essentially, for the booze instead of taking accountability and having some fight, what does that tell you about Matt LaFleur and the messaging that this team is getting?
10: Yeah, Smalls, I mean, it's not great. It's not great. The head coach, after a game, win or lose, addresses the locker room. You got a 10-minute cool-down period before the media can come into the locker room to talk to the players. Mm-hmm. And usually, in those post-game interviews, the players parrot what they heard the head coach say in that 10-minute period when he's addressing the team.
8: That's the quote-unquote script, in essence.
10: That's what it's supposed to be.
8: Yeah.
10: For Tucker Kraft to say that, for that to be the response, is absolutely tone deaf. Now, Matt LaFleur, to his credit, said all the right things.
6: He did. He says he doesn't know what we're doing well.
10: He took accountability. He says we don't have an identity. We don't know what we're doing well. Okay, he did that. Mm-hmm. Jordan Love, I thought, said the right things, even though you really don't want to hear that from Jordan Love. He said the right things. What Tucker Kraft did was not the right thing. Absolutely not. And I go back to the head coach trying to find ways, trying to find answers to the test for his guys. And it didn't seem like from an X's and O's standpoint or from a game management standpoint, Matt LaFleur did that last night. You had a football game, a whole football game in the regular season, and your team rushed the ball less than 10 times. How the hell is that possible with a makeshift offensive line? I can tell you this secret, Smalls. Offensive linemen, they're better going forward than they are going backwards.
6: Yeah.
10: They just are. So if you got a lot of guys that are just guys and not special or extraordinary in any way, then why wouldn't you try to make it a physical game at home? Take pressure off your quarterback. Take pressure off the offensive lineman. I can tell you this. If those guys got to drop back 55 times, it's not going to end well. Why would you do that to them? You put them at a disadvantage. And the Atlanta Falcons defensive linemen were more than willing to oblige.
8: Are the Dolphins better than the Packers? I don't know. We're going to find out Sunday. Dolphins host the Chiefs here on ESPN Radio, 12 p.m. Eastern, and the ESPN app. Football Sunday on ESPN Radio, presented by Gusto. I'll just give one piece of advice to everybody that I have taken and Smalls has taken. Every time you think Canty's nuts for something he's predicting or saying, just take 1 second to say, maybe I'm nuts. And then you still may think he's nuts, but take the 1 second to say, maybe I'm nuts. He picked the Packers before the season in last place.
6: He did.
8: We all said, you're nuts. If the Minnesota Vikings win on Sunday, the Green Bay Packers, in essence, are 3 games back of the division lead 3 games into the season. The Packers clearly need some five-hour energy to get going here.
10: Yeah, they do.
6: Send him a case, CC.
10: And I'm here to tell you all about it, especially after the Falcons fans went into your stadium, took over Lambeau Field. That's a damn shame. But there is a new flavor of 5-Hour Energy that can get the Lambeau faithful back on their feet. You got Jelly Donut 5-Hour Energy Shots with that sweet, tangy raspberry flavor. 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

0: 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These are the Michelle Smallman Power Rankings.
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2: 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I'm from the Loop, and I'm proud. Welcome back to Unsportsmanlike here on ESPN Radio, alongside the Ocho, Evan Cohen, and our Super Bowl champion, Chris Canty. I am a miserable Packers fan, Michelle Smallman.
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2: 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And this is a very appropriate power rankings for me, gentlemen, on this Friday, because today I am ranking the top five teams in the NFL who need to keep it a buck. What does that mean? Well, maybe we can harken back to last season when the great American poet, Cameron Anthony Ward, quarterback, Tennessee Titans, said this about his football team.
4: If we keeping a buck right now, we ass.
2: So which teams, through 2 weeks, or some of them through 3 weeks, perhaps on this list, and the NFL need to keep it a buck after 2 weeks? Let's kick things off.
0: Number five.
2: This one is not a surprise. And they're number five on the list because we expected them to keep it a buck. The Miami Dolphins. 0-2. But that's where we expected them to be.
5: Yeah, you know why?
2: Why?
5: Lambeau South, as you said.
2: Oh, Evan! I walked myself into the trap.
5: Well done. Jeff Hafley! They got him! It's Lambeau South! GM comes from there. Malik Willis. And I kept saying, why do you want to be Lambeau South? I don't think Lambeau wants to be Lambeau North.
2: CeCe, I got to tell you, what hurts more this morning. Me having to take the heat from everybody about my Green Bay Packers looking terrible through 3 weeks, or Evan Cohen being right.
5: A lot.
6: Well, I mean, listen, there's a reason why the Miami Dolphins are bad, right? It's a $300 million cap. Right now, that's their total cap allocations. $183 million of that is dead cap from players that aren't there.
2: Brutal.
6: So, like, I understand.
5: Better than some of the alive players, though.
6: I understand why the Dolphins are bad. There are reasons for them to be that. This is their regularly scheduled program after they cut bait with Tua.
2: Do you know what this is? This season for the Dolphins is the consequences of your own action season.
6: Yeah, when you pay a quarterback that's not worth that kind of money, yeah, top of the market prices, you're going to get this result. And you're wondering right now if the Green Bay Packers are slowly and surely on their march to being that.
2: We'll talk about them in a second.
6: Okay.
2: Next one.
0: Number four.
2: Unfortunately, it's the Washington Commanders. You got to keep it a buck. Things are not going to get better for you. Jaden Daniels dislocates his left elbow. The team didn't look good prior to that. They're sitting there at 0-2, the basement of the NFC East. I think they're going to have a permanent residence there, probably start paying a mortgage there. This team wasn't great before that. Then Jaden Daniels gets injured. Keep it a buck. Things are not going to turn around for the Washington Commanders.
5: Yeah, I think you're probably right about that, especially because of the injury, as you mentioned, to Jaden. Who knows when he's going to be back? Yeah, you really probably think this all started in Washington maybe between 2010 and 2013 when Matt LaFleur was there?
2: Oh my gosh, next.
0: Number three.
2: Yes, they're coming off a win, but we got to keep it a buck with the Cleveland Browns. Do not fall into the fool's gold trap here. Yes, Deshaun Watson and the Cleveland Browns beat the Tampa Bay Bucks 23-19 in week two to pull to 1-1. But don't let that fool you. This team is still not good. Deshaun Watson hadn't played since 2024. I don't think we're going to be able to see this team string together some wins and give their fan base something to be excited about. By the end of the season, we'll still be talking about their Super Bowl being the draft. Keep it a buck. They're not good.
5: Do you think Elgton Jenkins brought over the losing culture from Green Bay to Cleveland?
6: No, that was clearly there.
5: Oh, those are there already?
6: Yeah, that was there already.
2: You can't pin the Browns on the Packers. Come on now.
6: The Browns don't need to import losing. They already got that.
4: Are we keeping a buck right now? We ask.
2: That's a natural resource in Cleveland, okay? We don't need to
6: abundance.
2: Import it.
6: It's of abundance by Lake Erie.
2: Yeah, don't you put that Cleveland Browns evil on Green Bay, okay? Maybe some of these other ones you can find a through line. Not there. Next one.
0: Number two.
2: I'm sorry to do this to you, CeCe, but the New York Giants. And it's just the reality of the situation. They looked so good in week one versus the Dallas Cowboys. But with Jameis Winston under center after Jackson Dart has that knee injury and he's going to be out for the rest of the season, I got to keep it a buck. We know who Jameis Winston is. Excellent television personality. Not so much.
5: Why do you say it like that?
2: I don't know. Excellent television personality, not so much under center.
6: I thought she was mocking Jameis.
5: I don't know what was going on.
2: I don't think I was. I'm off today. The Packers have thrown me off.
6: Okay.
2: But I don't have faith in Jameis Winston. And I think we need to keep it a buck with the New York Giants that this is unfortunately going to be a lost season for them.
6: Yeah. The only question I have about the Giants is how bad does it get and whether that leads to them considering taking a quarterback in April's draft. That's the only question I have about the situation. It's bad. I didn't think it would get this bad this quickly, but the Jackson Dart injury puts all options on the table.
2: Well, let's go to number one.
0: Number one.
2: And Pat, mate, can you play the Cam Ward drop again? Because I think it's important setting this up.
4: If we keeping a buck right now, we ass.
2: The Green Bay Packers are number one on this list. And here's why.
6: Earned, not given.
2: Earned. No, thank you for saying it that way. Oh no!
5: Oh no, there he is.
3: We played cheese this morning.
5: Harry Douglas
3: is here. Is that what we're doing this morning?
5: He's here. He's in the building.
3: We're playing cheese this morning. How's mom?
6: Let me get out of the way. Let me get out of the way.
2: I earned this. I got it. Let me slide right there.
3: Oh, no, don't worry.
7: No, he's staying. He's going to stay.
6: No, you sit down.
3: I'm here to stay. I'm here to stay.
6: You good.
3: Well. Look what we have here.
2: What do we have?
3: Mrs. Smallman.
2: It's me. Hello.
3: We have exercised the demons. Ladies and gentlemen, there's more than one way to grate cheese, trust me. You can chop it, you can do it right here in this little grater. However you want to do it. What's the saying? Go, Pat, go. Dun, dun, dun, dun, dun, dun. No, Pat, no.
2: There are no positives on this team, so.
3: Now, Smalls, I know you, you know, there's this famous rapper by the name of Lil Wayne that enjoys, you know, unsportsmanlike, you know. Mm.
2: Shout out to Wayne.
3: Tell him I said.
2: Oh, no.
3: G5 sitting on the runway. The greatest thing about last night is hearing the chants from the Atlanta fans that went all the way up to Green Bay, Wisconsin,

0: ATL. ATL. They were like, what are they saying out there? I'll tell you what they're saying. ATL. Because you know what the Falcons did to the Packers? Sent them to hell.
1: Ran all over
0: ATL. They sent the Packers to hell.
2: How the song go? Come to your track, take over your track.
0: Oh, don't worry. Coming into this next segment, you will hear the song about what the Falcons did to the Green Bay Packers last night. I couldn't hardly sleep. I said, Michelle, it's on in the morning. I could not wait.
1: Well, don't worry. I'm going to marinate in this loss like some fondue because it was awful last night, and I have earned every ounce of what Harry Douglas is about to do next segment.
3: Harry will continue.
0: Coming up next.
3: Oh, go ahead. Sorry.
1: It's his season now. Yeah, yeah.
0: The thrashing Harry Douglas has provided for not only Michelle, but all the doubters out there. Big Penix Energy on Sportsmanlike.
4: So Michael Penix Jr. was the elixir for the Atlanta Falcons as they take down the Green Bay Packers. We'll tell you about that. 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
12: Larry David is here fresh off of that Game 4 victory for the New York Knicks. 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
17: 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Caught! Touchdown! Hoop! Austin Hooper! California Cool is in the end zone.
18: Michael Penix took advantage of what his offense gave him, and it's been a long time since he saw

0: Falcons quarterback do that.
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3: Let's go. Shout out to
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4: Wait a minute. You're doing too much talking. Let the song play for a second. Give it about 10 seconds, Evan.
5: That's Harry Douglas, by the way.
4: Yeah, you walk in that trap and take over that trap. Boy, I'm so proud of my Falcon boys right now. Michelle, I hate to do it to you, but...
3: No, you don't.
4: Nobody's exempt from the lashing. Nobody.
3: You know what I like to say, Harry? If we don't like it, we should have played better.
4: There you go. That's a great mindset. That's a great mindset.
3: I wish that the Packers had that mindset last night.
4: Evan, proceed.
2: Great. Harry Douglas is here. You'll see him on SportsCenter coming up. You'll see him on Get Up, First Take, and, of course, Freddie and Harry weekdays, 5 p. to 8 p. Eastern time. Here's the game setup, okay? So for those just tuning in and you're unaware of what happened last night, Harry Douglas, amongst other teams, Tennessee Titans, played for the Atlanta Falcons. Harry Douglas lives in Atlanta. Harry Douglas takes so much pride in his Falcons team, the players on the field, the organization off the field, his buddy Matt Ryan, who runs it, all of this. And he's taken a lot of hits over the last 2 weeks of the NFL season. And Michelle Smallman is a diehard Green Bay Packers fan. And Harry's team was looked at as maybe the worst team in the league. And last night they won 35-14 against the Packers, who have now lost 7 of 8 games. And Atlanta rushed for 242 yards and 3 touchdowns. The Packers rushed for 17 yards. That's basically 14 times more in terms of the rushing. The fans were booing the Packers. The game was at Lambeau. And now we're talking about job security, head coach, general manager. What is the quarterback exactly? What is his future? CC has pointed out, just as a reminder, you can't play for the draft. They don't have their pick. The ESPN Wisconsin post-game show started with 2 minutes to go in the game because it was over last night. Harry Douglas, from an X's and O's perspective, what did you see last night?
4: I've seen a team in the Green Bay Packers, and I don't normally say this often about football teams, but the Green Bay Packers are a soft football team. On offense and defense in every single phase of the game. The inability to protect the quarterback in offensive line-wise and not provide time for Jordan Love, but also the inability to run the football effectively. In their first two ball games, rushed for under 70 yards in both of those matchups. To not even have 20 yards rushing last night and that 4th-and-1 at the Atlanta Falcons 8-yard line told me everything I needed to know about the identity and the mindset of this football team. You pass the football on 4th-and-1? I get it, you don't have Josh Jacobs, but at the same time, where's the pride, where's the dignity, and the guys that are actually on that offensive line to say, you know what, coach, call a run here. He didn't even feel comfortable running a quarterback sneak with his quarterback, Jordan Love. So that lets you know up front they're soft. And then the inability to stop the run on the opposite side. And I get it. Bijan Robinson is a top 10 player and the best running back in the National Football League and is the hardest person in the league to tackle. But man, 242 yards you gave up on the ground. The Falcons possessed the football 14 more minutes than Green Bay. So that leads me to believe that this is a finesse football team, this is a soft football team, and physicality is not in their DNA.
2: Smalls, I know this is killing you right now, but I need to ask Harry and CeCe a question.
3: Go ahead.
2: When you're saying, and you said, I don't like to do this, I don't do this often, when you're using that word, where does that come from? If you're saying a football team is soft, and you're, well, listen, we're fans in media, we start pointing fingers, and also give credit, right? Atlanta was great, as you said, but when you're calling it, go ahead, I'm sorry.
3: Instead of pointing fingers, how about diagnosing the problem?
2: Okay, because, however you want to do it.
3: Because that's what it is, because this is a deep-rooted problem with this football team.
2: So soft comes from where? For the two guys who played a long time in this league.
4: It comes from the top.
2: It's
4: the head coach. It comes from the head coach and the mindset of the head coach going into the season. Now, trust me, don't get me wrong. This football team is missing Josh Jacobs. And I get it. They were down multiple offensive linemen. But at the same time, it's not like this problem just occurred. It's not like it just occurred.
3: Right.
4: We've seen this in week one. We see this offensive lineman blow assignments from Minnesota's defensive line. We've seen last week the New York Football Jets, and right now Green Bay's lucky because they should be 0-3.
3: Correct.
4: They should be 0-3 as a football team, but it starts from the top, and CeCe knows this. You go into OTAs, that first meeting, that coach is going to lay out how your football team is going to be perceived and what he has, from a vision standpoint, what he wants it to be. CeCe, you just told me, when y'all first got to camp with Bill Parcells, what's the first drill y'all did in training camp when y'all was in pads?
0: Oh, we had the three-pack. We had two-spot, which is essentially one-on-one Oklahoma drill. We had 9-on-7 live to the ground. Goal line, live to the ground.
2: 9-on-7 which way? 9 players on defense?
0: Yeah, no, 9 players on offense, 7 on defense. It's an inside run drill. That's what 9-on-7 is.
4: To CeCe's point, let me tell y'all what we used to do in Atlanta.
2: Okay.
4: The receivers were forced to go into 9-on-7. You want to know why?
2: Why?
4: We got to go and dig safeties out.
0: Yeah, y'all got
4: to
0: crack.
4: You got to go in there and block. In the toss game, when you're tossing a sweep to the running back, we got to block the ends.
0: Yeah. Oh,
4: so it's a mindset.
5: With you guys in Atlanta?
4: I wasn't with LaFleur.
2: Oh, you weren't with me. Mm-hmm. He was there at one point. But you would think he would learn from that mindset. I mean, this is the thing. If it is on LaFleur, and Smalls has referenced it, which I appreciate, at the end of last year, I said the Packers don't feel like they have that griminess. You guys know I love Udonis Haslam as a player and as a person. He's an NBA player for 20 years in the Miami Heat. He's the kind of person, I'm just using it as an example, would never accept something like this over and over again, which has happened 7 of 8 games. That doesn't mean he's going to be the one to always fix it. It means he's going to get in the face of the people that always can. And it feels like, and maybe just because Mike is out, the Packers haven't done that. They let Ben Johnson stomp on them, Harry.
4: Well, you have to identify the problem as the head leader in charge, and you have to fix it as a head coach or get it fixed. See, I had a special teams coach by the name of Keith Armstrong, and he used to say this. Either I'm coaching it this way, or I'm allowing it to happen.
3: CeCe says that, too.
4: So fix the problem.
2: So they're allowing it to
4: happen. If the guys can't get it done that's on this roster right now, get them out the building then. Because one of the things you can't have from a DNA perspective in this league is a soft perspective. Because once one team sees it, now everybody sees it.
3: How much of this is on Jordan Love?
4: I thought early on in the ballgame last night, Jordan Love missed some throws.
0: Like that.
4: It was one of those third downs out route. I think it was to Christian Watson. He missed that one. And then like the stop and go,
0: the early bird to Matthew Golden.
4: He missed that one.
0: And he had plenty of time on that route.
4: Oh, yeah. But you got to hit those plays. And then it was another third down out route that he threw to Christian Watson. And I thought ball placement allowed the DB to be able to have a pass breakup. You want to put that outside in front so the receiver could just turn and go upfield. He had to turn and his body had to face the DB so he was able to punch that out. But I'll be honest, I don't care who your quarterback is behind that offensive line and that non-existent run game.
3: Bad.
4: It's going to be an embarrassment. But I do want to talk about...
0: Here's the thing, though, Harry, and this is what bothers me. Uh-huh. The run game is... So, most of the time, it's about the productivity, but sometimes it's about the attempts just to force the defense to play honest.
4: Yes.
0: Matt LaFleur going play action on 4th-and-1 on that drive to start the third
4: with
0: quarter.
4: With no run game.
0: You ain't been running the ball, dog. Nobody's going to fall for it.
4: No, I agree.
0: Nobody's going to fall.
4: It was a terrible play call.
0: The best drive that the Packers had, you know what they did? They had 4 called run plays. Now, one of them got called back because of offensive holding, but you had 4 called run plays on a 9-play, 87-yard drive. It's not necessarily about the yards. It's about the attempts.
4: And keeping the defense honest.
0: It's about forcing the defense to play honest. It's about not putting a makeshift offensive line behind the 8-ball because you're dropping back 55 times. Nobody listening to this on the radio can tell me who Cam Thomas is or Brandon Dorless. Nobody can. But both of those dudes led the Atlanta Falcons in pressures and quarterback hits. And you know why? Because they're playing the run on the way to the quarterback. The worst pass rusher, guess what? He's damn good when he knows it's pass. And that's what the Atlanta defense knew the entire game.
4: ATL, 8 explosive plays last night from the Atlanta Falcons offense.
6: All signed up? Easy. Now let's run payroll. What the? Hey, girl. 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
1: It is time for Four Downs here on Unsportsmanlike, presented by Progressive Insurance. Alone, Michelle Smallman, who's miserable today because her Green Bay Packers got pummeled last night by the Atlanta Falcons. 35-14, they've lost 7 of 8 games. They let up 242 yards of rushing, 3 touchdowns. But don't worry, they produced 17 yards themselves on the ground. Job security for coach. Job security for general manager. No draft pick in the first round. What is Jordan Love? Josh Jacobs out. Micah Parsons out. Not exactly ideal for the Green Bay Packers. Chris Canty, Evan Cohen with you. Smalls, you get to distract yourself from the misery that you've had to deal with in the first hour. Go back on the podcast and listen by going through a round of Four Downs here.
2: Yeah, joy. Packers played on Thursday Night Football, so my weekend's already ruined. Let's kick it off.
0: First down.
2: Panthers at Browns. We start here. CeCe, can Deshaun Watson get another win, this time at home, in an environment that has impacted him negatively in the past?
3: No. And here's the reason why. The Cleveland Browns, although we like some of the skill position players that they haven't been able to consistently run the football. And we just saw last night with the Green Bay Packers, when you're forced to drop back and throw the ball a lot, you're going to put yourself in some adverse circumstances. And I envision that's what's going to happen in front of the home crowd in Cleveland against a quality football team in the Carolina Panthers.
1: I actually think the Browns can win. I'm not saying they will, but I don't think it's off the board, because I think one of the most interesting fan things this week

0: end, like fan storylines, is the reaction to Deshaun Watson in Cleveland. I think that's almost more interesting than whatever the Browns do on the field, is the fans and how they react to him. Does it stay the same the entire game? Does it start with a cheer and then they see him play and it starts to boo? Do we see Shador by the end of the game? I think that's a fascinating thing this weekend in terms of the fan reaction. I mean, maybe we'll get Tucker Kraft to comment on Monday because he seems to be an expert on this, that fans can't boo. But that to me is fascinating.
1: Also home again next week versus the Steelers. So if the crowd is negative to him and it impacts his play, what do you do then?
0: Right. So I think that, yes, the Browns can do it, but I actually think the fans are going to play a role in this and that they're going to have to support the guy, which is not exactly the number one thing you want to do.
1: Or do you not support him, knowing that it could impact the play negatively because you want to lose, because you're hoping that you have the best draft position possible? Next one.
2: Second down.
1: Titans at Giants. Ev, what adjustments do the Giants need to make to overcome the loss of Jackson Dart?
0: What's the number of completions plus runs that equal wins, CeCe, that you always talk about?
3: Over 50.
0: Over 50. So I would say 45 rush attempts for the Giants. I'm being serious. Like, I would argue that the Giants have depth at the tailback position. Scadaboo, Motor Singletary, Najee Harris. They have three guys at a different point in their careers, and obviously Scadaboo's only in year two, have been the main back. They should each have 15 carries in the game, throw Jameis as little as possible, keep it as a ball control game, and win against your former head coach, who's now the Titans OC, and Brian Daboll. So get to the number that CeCe's talking about by asking Jameis to have six completions.
3: What's the question you asked, Miles?
1: What adjustments do the Giants need to make to overcome the loss of their quarterback, Jackson Dart?
3: Get ready to put Jake Haener in the game after what we see from Jameis Winston early on.
1: That's the adjustment.
0: What about working Jameis on defense this week? Get him ready to tackle after he throws picks.
1: In-game adjustment.
3: You know what? Wildcat. Why not? Cam's Catagoo, Devin Singletary. Let's go. Wildcat. Let's see what happens.
1: He'd probably love that.
0: Seriously, if John Harbaugh says to Jameis, I need you working on defense this year, or this week. What are you talking about? I'm the starting quarterback. Well, you're going to throw a pick. Let's just get you good at tackling. Practice the tackling after he throws so
1: KYP,
0: many picks.
1: KYP, know your personnel. Yeah, he's going to throw a pick.
4: Maybe they'll ask for your advice, Ev.
0: Yeah, when I would show up on the defensive stats on Monday and I didn't play defense.
1: You're like, good game out of me.
0: Yeah, and I was a starting quarterback. That was not ideal.
5: All right, third down.
2: Third down.
1: Jets at Lions. This one is interesting.
3: Spicy
1: game.
3: AG, Dan Campbell, let's go.
1: The reunion game. CeCe, Detroit's defense ranks 31st in points allowed, total defense, and passing defense. Can Aaron Glenn and the Jets exploit his former unit's weaknesses?
3: I'm going to say this. AG and his squad better get ready for a big dose of Jahmyr Gibbs, because with all of the injuries on the defensive side of the ball, injuries that they've had along the offensive line, the great neutralizer is being able to run the football, and you have arguably the most talented running back in the National Football League in Jahmyr Gibbs. I know how good Bijan Robinson looked last night. I came into the season believing Jahmyr Gibbs is better, and that's why he got paid after Bijan went first. So I'm just going to say this. I think that the path to winning this game for the Detroit Lions is through the run game and Jahmyr Gibbs. And if the Jets can't stop it, get ready to see a heavy dose of Gibbs early and often.
0: I'd like to cede my time back to CeCe with a question.
1: Okay.
0: Your reaction to Smalls' setup about the Jets at Lions, you used the word spicy. You just gave analysis. Why spicy specifically?
3: Well, it's because Dan Campbell and AG are both Bill Parcells' disciples.
0: But they like each other, right?
3: Oh, they love each other.
0: Yeah, okay.
1: Not on Sunday.
3: But at their core, They believe in the same things. You know, the principles that make a good football team. And so Dan alluded to this a little bit earlier in the week. He said, yeah, AG knows what we want to do. He knows what we want to be. But the flip side of that coin is that I know who he is. I know his ethos. I know what he wants to be. So that's the part that makes it fascinating, because there are going to be so many different wrinkles that come up in this game plan that we haven't seen from these teams. That's the advantage that you have to have baked in. You know the tendencies of the other person. They know your tendencies. Sometimes you have to break from what you're accustomed to doing in order to be able to have success against somebody that knows you really, really well. Mm-hmm. And so even though these teams are in different conferences, this is going to have the feel of a divisional game just because there aren't going to be any state secrets between these two head coaches.
1: I'm really looking forward to this.
3: This is going to be a fun game.
1: Good game.
3: Yeah.
1: Next one.
2: Fourth down.
1: Raiders at Saints. Also, what could be a very interesting game. Not a lot of people had that on the board heading into week 3 in the preseason. Ev, we saw the Saints coming, but are the 2-0 Raiders for real?
0: They're for real in that they may be the team that other teams say, oh God, we got to play the Raiders this week. Like, we're going to get the win, but what a pain in the ass they're going to be for us to have to deal with this for 4 quarters. Like, if I'm a coaching staff, I'm thinking against the Raiders. I actually am going to have to work, despite the record, to get my players' mindset up to treat this as a big game because they're not used to the Raiders being a big game. And you still may win it, but it actually may be more work, if that makes sense, for a coaching staff getting the team ready for this. That said, when you're asking if they're for real, do I think they're going to be in the playoffs? I don't. Do I think they're going to win the division? Obviously not. Do I think they're going to be respectable? Absolutely. Do I think that Cousins, shout out to him, excellent taste. Megan Good, love that this week. She's awesome.
1: That was Coco Chains.
0: Yeah, seriously. Childhood crush. That was a big win for me, I got to tell you, with him.
1: A big win for you?
0: Megan Good, Waist Deep. Phenomenal. Great movie. You ever
1: but
0: see
1: it was
0: Waste?
1: A good win for you?
0: Well, I'm on his side on that. I'm saying I'm in agreement with it. Did you ever see
1: your team Megan Good?
0: Waist Deep. Great movie. I'll get tweets at Evco Radio. Like, wow, I didn't know you had that in you. Anyway, the point that I'm making is Raiders are not the same old Raiders. That doesn't mean that they're contenders. And the Saints, who we all love, and I picked in season last year to win the division this year, you got to get this win. You got to go to 2-1, and we got to look back at that Lions game and say, wow, they could have been 3-0 if things go differently. Now, you rightfully, as a former Raven, will say, I could take the Ravens game back, though, because of the QB sneak that should not have been a touchdown.
3: Well, here's the thing. The Raiders are 2-0. If they go to 3-0, I just wonder how many more wins is it going to take for you to actually believe that this is a team that can be in the playoff mix in December. Because we have these preconceived notions of who people are going to be.
0: Definitely.
3: But at some point, we have to look at the record and acknowledge it's trending in a different direction than we anticipated. And I just wonder when we get to that point. We believe that the New Orleans Saints are a quality football team.
0: Yes.
3: Everybody on this show believes that they're going to win the NFC South.
0: Yes.
3: If the Las Vegas Raiders take the show on the road and beat the Saints and start out 3-0, I mean, at what point are we going to acknowledge that this is a quality football team?
0: Week 4, home against the Chiefs. That's not fair. It's completely not fair. And your setup is perfect. Because how can you think, me, you, Smalls, how can we think the Saints are great, are going to be great, and then not give a team credit for beating them? That makes no sense. I'm acknowledging that. But to answer your direct question, I think week 4, if they really hang with the Chiefs, is where I would go.
1: They have the Chiefs, the Patriots, the Bills, and the Rams. We'll learn
0: not
1: a lot.
0: Easy.
1: We're going to learn a lot about them during that 4-game stretch. We've gone through.
0: I mean, they're good. They're better than the Packers.
1: Who isn't better than the Packers?
0: Maybe no one.
1: The Dolphins?
0: Wait, no. Maybe. I don't know how to answer that. You get what I'm saying. They may be the worst team in the league.
1: Indeed, right? They may.
0: They may be the worst team.
1: It's pretty bad.
3: No, they're not worse than Miami.
0: Well, they are Miami. It's the same group of people.
1: The Falcons didn't even have the address of the red zone heading into the game last night.
3: They didn't. Haven't even been in the zip code.
1: Doesn't know. Anyway, we're going to get derailed here because we have a bonus down that we need to get to.
2: Bonus down.
1: We're going to college football, boys. Mm. Texas A&M and LSU. Both of these teams, the Tigers and the Aggies, coming off tough losses. Obviously, LSU coming off that very emotional loss to Ole Miss. We had Texas A&M fall to Kentucky last week. But let's focus on LSU. If Lane Kiffin loses 2 big games in a row, will Tigers fans already turn on Lane? Evan, I see you smiling over there. You go first.
0: Hell yeah. I can't say the rest. Shout out to Wayne.
1: Yeah, please don't.
0: Yeah, I don't. This is not every other first-year coach. CeCe, tell me I'm wrong here. It's different than Matt Campbell at Penn State. Big program, but he's not trying to act as if I'm going to win the national championship in year one. Kyle Whittingham at your adopted school in Michigan by way of your wife who went there. Kyle Whittingham is an unbelievable football coach. He's actually significantly more accomplished than Lane Kiffin as a head football coach. Mm. Does not have to win big in year one. Has to just show positive signs getting the program in the right direction. Lane Kiffin, because of the noise he makes, needs to back it up. And if they lose this week at home to Texas A&M, which is certainly on the board, go look at the rest of the schedule. Michelle is always the queen of all schedules, as I'm sure she has that information. But like, there are other losses to be had. And then you know what else is going to happen? People are going to say, well, Sam Levitt, the right guy? Should he be the quarterback of this team? All this stuff is going to, like, hell's going to break loose. And it's Lane Kiffin. This is what he's walked his fan base into.

0: Coach quarterback.
1: Tradition of excellence. Mm.
2: Everyone's won there.
1: Head coach quarterback tandems always win championships there.
3: That is true.
2: Don't just look. Say something.
3: What do you want me to say? Here, if I had one glimmer of hope, one thing to look at with this team and say, you guys are overreacting. Yes, it was a terrible start to this season. Yes, it was a continuation of the problems last year. But let's circle this on the big board because that's going to get us out of this. I would be screaming it from the rooftops. I've got nothing. I've got nothing to look at with this team and say, this is what we're going to hope for. Micah coming back, week six, they're already done.
2: God, that's crazy. They could be done before. If Minnesota wins this weekend, the Green Bay Packers are in essence three games back in the division.
3: It's a wrap.
2: They won't make the playoffs, you're saying it right now?
3: If the Vikings win.
2: Or are you not? Well, you know what? Let's answer that question. Yeah, coming up.
3: I was going to say, this is amazing.
2: There is a chance that Michelle Smallman in week three may write off her team. We will get to that next. We're on Sportsmanlike, presented by Progressive Insurance.
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0: They are cooked because here's why. Not only can they not run the ball, they can't protect the quarterback. The quarterback's making bad decisions. The receivers are dropping balls. The defense let Bijan
1: Robinson stop the run.
0: They can't stop the run. The defense let Bijan Robinson run all over them. They're undisciplined. They're sloppy. They have no grit, no grime. As you said, Evan, bad coaching decisions, no in-game adjustments. Need I go on?
1: Oh, your special teams is bad, too.
0: Thank you. Cherry on top right there. There is nothing that I have seen from this team from a fight standpoint to lead me to believe that I should back them and say it's not over. There's nothing I've seen dating back to week 15 of last season when this slide started that I can point to and say, you know what? They have shown some fight. They've shown some heart. They are going to feel so angry about the way that they have been performing that they're going to turn this thing around. What can I point to as a Packers fan, CC, for me to have any hope that the season is not a wash?
1: Michael Parsons coming back.
0: Okay.
1: That's about all I got for you.
0: In week six, it could be a wrap by then. It feels like a wrap already.
2: Can I do what I normally do? Absurd hypotheticals?
0: Please. Help me out here.
2: CC, walk me through their first round pick this year.
0: Oh,
1: so their first round pick.
2: Set up small. Jeez.
1: Could potentially go to the New York Jets by way of the Dallas Cowboys. So what ends up happening is the Green Bay Packers traded two first-round picks and other things to the Dallas Cowboys in order to get Micah Parsons. The Cowboys then flipped a first-round pick in 2027 to the New York Jets. Now, the Jets, apparently, their general manager, Darren Mooji, built in a provision that says the better of those two picks. So if the Cowboys pick is higher than the Packers pick, then the Jets will take the Cowboys pick. But if the Packers pick ends up being higher up on the draft board than the Cowboys pick, then the Jets will take the Packers pick. So that's how it ends up working. So if the Green Bay Packers spiral, if this thing gets out of hand really quickly, then all of a sudden, you know, their pick, and if they're amongst the worst teams in the NFC, that could be a top 10 pick, would belong to the New York Jets.
2: Okay.
1: Who also have the Indianapolis Colts pick in addition to their own pick.
2: Dang. All right, so Green Bay right now is 1-2. Dang. We just heard the explanation around their draft pick. Their best player on defense, and maybe the best defensive player arguably in the league, and Micah Parsons is hurt.
1: Yeah.
2: They could be, let's call it 1-4, 1-5 by the time he comes back.
0: Yeah.
2: The crazy hypothetical I will throw out there, because in the NBA, we would do this. In the NFL, we don't do it as much, but I'm just asking as a conceptual question. Is there a world where a team is calling the Packers and saying, we'll give you your picks back, two first-rounders, give us Micah? We talk about these teams, if you're bad with great players, that good teams then call to try to poach those great players, right? We were talking about the other day the idea of TJ Watt. Could he, much

0: older, obviously, than Micah. But the point that I'm making, or I guess the question that I'm asking, will contenders look at Green Bay and make a call for Micah?
1: I mean, I guess they could try, but a couple of things there. First of all, if you trade Micah Parsons, you've got a $56 million dead cap hit in 2027 that you would be faced with.
0: Mm-hmm.
1: I don't know that you want to eat that if you're the Green Bay Packers. And the other part of that game is, if you trade Micah a year and a half into acquiring him, then you're admitting that that's a mistake as an organization.
0: Mm-hmm.
1: Your head coach and your general manager are probably on the outs.
0: What if they're on after, the outs anyway?
1: You just signed those guys back.
2: Yep.
1: You just gave them extensions.
0: Okay, so the reason I did this, I assumed you were going to say, so I assumed you would say, no, that doesn't make sense, which you just did. This is why they're in real trouble here. They're in no man's land because they're not bad. You're not going to look at them and say, well, you're falling out of it. You got to restart this thing and do it differently where you're going to move on from Micah, like in the TJ Watt example or Max Crosby we've brought up in the past, so on and so forth. You're not going to do that. You have your quarterback at $55 million a year, whatever it is, and you're going to have another season where he's not going to have a Division I or a top five in the MVP voting. And you're going to have a head coach that seemingly his teams, led by him, have gotten worse, post Aaron Rodgers. And what you realize is about the Rodgers-Packers relationship, griminess, right? That's what, and nastiness, kind of you need that. Say what you want about Rodgers. People call him names. Those names probably helped because they need – there's nobody we're calling names here. They don't have anybody that's a – I don't know what the right word is. That's a thorn. How about that?
1: An ass kicker.
0: Thank you.
1: That's what they need.
0: Yeah.
1: But here's
0: but I think Rodgers in some way, even with his passive aggressiveness, was that for them.
1: I mean, okay.
0: More than they have now.
1: Well, I'll say this. If you're the Green Bay Packers, the only way out is the way through. You have to double down on the decision that you made to go for it with Micah Parsons. And that means you're trading future draft assets in order to continue to add to this team.
0: Got it.
1: And if I'm looking to add to this team, the first place I'm going is the offensive line.
2: Have to.
1: Because that has to get better. So you're calling teams like the Indianapolis Colts and seeing if Quentin Nelson is available, right? He's going to be a free agent next offseason. You're looking around the NFL. You're scouring for guys that could be available. Or what are the Miami Dolphins doing with Austin Jackson, right? What's happening with him? He's going to be an impending free agent. So, like, those are the types of phone calls you have to make.
0: You got to go the other way.
1: If you're Brian Gutekunst, you have to add to this team. Indianapolis Colts, Jonathan Taylor available? I think he would help.
2: Big time.
1: Yeah, I mean, listen, you got Josh Jacobs there, but I don't know when he's walking through that door to help your football team. So, like... Yeah, I don't think you sell off pieces, Ev. I think you have to add to this team.
0: Fascinating. You almost have to go win now, even though you're losing.
1: They've given you no reason to have conviction.
2: Yes.
1: To add to this team.
2: That's what I was going to say. It's like, what can you point? Yes, everything you just outlined, they need to do. They need offensive line help. They have to help the run game, which will make seemingly Jordan Love better. But what about this team has given you hope that if you address those areas of need, that they're still going to be able to turn it around?
0: No, you don't have that. I guess one last thing here for now. Dan Orlovsky is going to join us in just a little bit. How did you know? How did you know? Because, Cece, you said before the season, last place. How did you know? What told you that this was a last place team? And you didn't think, to be fair, you didn't think last place 3-14. You thought last place 7 or 8 wins, 6, 7, 8 wins, like bad, not all time historically bad. How did you know?
1: Well, I mean,
0: what was the tell?
1: I mean, first of all, the best player is not coming back to October, so there's that.
0: Mm-hmm.
1: You're arguably the most important skill position player on offense is on the commissioner's exempt list. Your offensive line is in flux. They're rebuilding it.
0: You're saying it was there for us to see.
1: Yeah, it's hiding in plain sight. But we go to the place of Green Bay Packers. They're the model of stability, one of the most functional franchises. They're always good. We like the head coach quarterback combination. We ignore all of the warning signs. But yeah, the issues that the Green Bay Packers have are fundamental to having success playing football. And they were clear as day to see coming into the season. The most alarming part about it is if I can see them, the GM, the head coach,

0: in the front office damn sure should be able to see him. And the fact that they did and chose not to address it, that is problematic.
1: Dan Orlovsky scheduled to join us next. We're on Sportsmanlike, presented by Progressive Insurance.
2: Hey, this is Rich Eisen. 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Jaxon Smith-Njigba, the reigning Offensive Player of the Year, will join us, and acting legend Malcolm McDowell joins us. 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
2: Hey, guys.
1: Hey, Dan.
3: Hi, Dan.
4: So, Dan, why do you like Jordan Love more than Jalen Hurts?
2: Let me tell you about it. That one?
4: Oh, no. Bro. Dan, we got to get to it. What the hell happened last night?
2: Oh, I thought you were going back to last week.
4: What the hell happened last night?
3: No, we're focusing on my misery today, Dan, with the Packers.
2: You're on the target.
3: Terrible.
4: Packers got curb stomped on a short week at home.
2: Yeah, I've never seen them get run out of their own building like that. I don't know the last time I saw them look so inept. You know, this is an organization that, at least as far as I've ever known the Packers, it's been about offensive line and their ability to run the football. And they are such a shell of what their history has been. When it comes to that, it's jarring and shocking to see. You know, when you're watching this offense play, it feels like every play is the ability to win or lose the game is hindering on that play. Everything is hard for the quarterback right now. People are going to say it's about Jordan Love. It's not. No quarterback. I don't care. Patrick Mahomes, Josh Allen, Joe Burrow, Jalen Hurts, Trinidad Chambliss. No one's playing good pass game-wise in this offense. To put it into context, the average time in the NFL for a quarterback to throw right now is 2.9 seconds. Jordan Love this year is at 2.6. That's worst in the NFL. Hembo just sent me this stat because we were having a conversation. Green Bay won on 16% of its pass protection reps this season. 16%. That's the lowest in 10 years for anybody. Anybody.
1: Did they see this coming?
2: Well, I mean, listen, two starters are out, you know, so like you didn't see it coming when your starting left guard and your starting right tackle go out, one that you just paid this offseason. So I don't think you saw it going in that regard. It does make you raise your eyebrows of what's the depth of it or what's the evaluation when it comes to the depth of the group. Easier said than done, for sure. But it's a shocking thing to kind of witness.
3: So how do they turn it around? Can they turn it around?
2: No.
3: Season's done. It's a wash.
2: Yes. When it comes to reality of like who they can be, unless there's moves made and trades are and players are acquired, I don't know how many available good starting offensive linemen there are in that league. My guess would be zero. So unless they're able to somehow get healthy or get more talent on the offensive line, season will not matter.
4: Dano, I know that the Green Bay Packers will be the headline coming off of Thursday Night Football, but there was a team that came into that building and got a win, and that was the Atlanta Falcons. Didn't have a red zone drive before last night.
2: Yeah.
4: 11 drives, got down to the red zone 5 times, punched it in the end zone 4 times. Michael Penix's first start of the season. What did you see from him? What are the positives? What are the things that he needs to get better at if this Falcons team is going to continue to improve?
2: Yeah, I think the best thing was he was allowed to play in situations of comfort because of Bijan in the run game. He settled in quickly. I thought he played fast for a guy that hasn't played football in 316 days or something like that, and obviously coming off of the ACL injury. He played fast and was decisive, specifically after that first drive or two. But it was all often like picking apart zones. I don't want to take anything away from Michael, but the picking apart of the zones because you're in second and three is really easy. Or if you get a completion on first down, we'll run the ball and we're going to get another first down. So, you know, when you get to play in a situation of comfort, it's really easy to just be completion driven. The play action pass game was very impressive. I think he's going to have to grow and get more reps in like just their drop back game, you know. But CC, like I would tell you this, like I don't they're not going to rely on him to carry the burden that much at that position. Bijan had 200 yards.
4: Yeah, they had two skilled guys that combined for 400 yards of offense.
2: So it's
4: that's
2: like
4: real.
2: you know, the comfort of being able to hand the ball back and being like, all right, we're going to get six. We could get 50, you know? So it's a really comfortable place to go play for Michael Penix. And it's a good landing spot for him to get off the injury and back into the game.
5: We're talking with ESPN NFL analyst Dan Orlovsky. You'll see him on Get Up, First Take, NFL Live, etc. Watching NFL Live, I think it was yesterday, may have been the day before, I was so pleased with something because my favorite player at the quarterback position to watch in the NFL, I'm not saying he's the best by any stretch of imagination, my favorite player to watch is Brock Purdy.
2: Yeah.
5: Because I love the quarterbacks that just look around and say, that guy's open. I'm just going to throw him the ball. I don't care what his background is, what his resume is, he's just open. You guys were doing a breakdown of Purdy. What is he doing so well?
2: Well, dare I say, he's a guy that doesn't look the part.
5: Why are you walking us back into this?
2: He doesn't. That's why he was the last pick of the draft, guys. But,
3: Dan.
2: No quarterback playing better. When it comes to, nobody's playing so fast neck up and so slow neck down. And slow in a good way, not in a negative way. Because the control that he and the composure that his lower half plays with, but how quickly he can get from 1 to 2 to 3, 4, is a rare, unique combination. We were kind of talking about how he has that sit-down interview when he says, you know, 40% of the time he's throwing the ball blind, you know, and he's just throwing to spots. Mm-hmm. And it's because, you know, it's this combination of Kyle Shanahan knows defenses have rules. And so if I get this defense into a certain place, I know that their rules make them do this so I can attack that. And then you have a quarterback that knows, okay, the defense is here. That means they're not there. And I think that's the reference that he's making to talking and throwing to blind spots is he doesn't see his guys. He sees the other guys and he knows, okay, if that defender's there, I know that the other defender has to be here. That means the soft spot is there. And so he's a I don't think there's a quarterback who plays faster with his eyes right now than Brock. And so there's quarterbacks playing really good football right now. Josh obviously playing at an incredibly high level. If you're going to tell me Josh is playing better than anybody, I'm going to give you Brock Purdy.
3: Wow. Mm. Well, let's go there. Let's go to Buffalo. Misery loves company. I'm miserable this morning as a Green Bay Packers fan. So let's focus on another bad team, the Chargers. What, next season? I'm not a Brewers fan. I'm a Cardinals fan.
5: Wisconsin sports fan. That's the problem.
3: We're eliminated.
5: They have 100 wins. Actually, it's even worse.
2: St. Louis.
5: The Brewers have 100 wins.
2: Are the Cardinals good this year?
3: No. We're out.
5: The Cubs just clinched a playoff spot yesterday, too.
3: Terrible.
2: Let's go Bucks.
5: No.
3: I don't have an NBA team yet.
2: You want to be a UConn basketball fan? They're good.
3: No, Dan, I don't, because they beat Illinois twice in the tournament in recent years, including going on a 30-0 run to end my dreams.
5: All right, we're walking.
3: So let's dunk on that. But misery loves company. So
2: I got a daughter who plays soccer. You're into soccer.
3: That's true. We talked about that. We got to talk about how she's doing, by the way. Misery loves company. So let's talk about the Chargers, who are also bad. What do you need to see from the Chargers to go into Buffalo and upset the Bills?
2: Number one, be much more prepared. I think that's the big takeaway for me through 2 weeks. Even though it's a Harbaugh team, they've been unbelievably unprepared and outcoached. So be better prepared. Stop shooting yourselves in the foot. So that comes to, you know, an offense that is giving the ball away and a defense that is completely blowing basic coverages or motion handling. So if they can do that, it's going to give them the chance. I don't believe they're good enough defensively to slow this offense in Buffalo down. I don't believe they can handle the three tight end package. The offense for me with the Chargers is this combination of coach and Mike McDaniel, who I think the world of, but who has had to be unbelievably creative because of the quarterbacks that he's had. Tua is great in that. And he's had to be creative to kind of help that. And then you have a quarterback who doesn't need the creativity. And it's like this butting of heads of like, okay, I've got to be overly creative because I've had to be that for years. And then you've got a quarterback who's like, I don't need you to be creative. I just want you to design good plays and I'll throw the ball. And there's just that disconnect right now that's reigning in that offense. Mm-hmm. Their interior offensive line is about as bad as it can be as well. So that does not help.
5: Unbelievable. It's unbelievable that we're sitting here and some of these teams that we thought were going to be great are as bad as they are. It's not just bad records. It's like what you're saying, Chargers and the Packers and the Colts and some like
4: the Bucks.
5: The Bucks. Just like the level of play is so low.
2: A lot of it is like a very much so basic, self-inflicted, fundamental stuff. Like the Bucks is covering people and tackling people.
4: Well, that's why Adam Schefter, who was on our show earlier this week, unprompted, brought up Todd Bowles being on the hot seat because the Browns' loss is the kind of loss that sticks in the mind of an owner.
2: Yeah.
5: So that's real thing. Probably the same thing as a Falcons loss, if you think about it.
4: Facts.
5: Right? It's those
2: 100% real.
4: Facts.
5: And it's unfortunate. And it was the Mike McCarthy loss in 2018 to the Arizona Cardinals at home. It was that things weren't going well, but it's that type of loss that, you're right, the people in charge remember. Dan Orlovsky, you'll see him coming up on Get Up at 8 a.m. Eastern. And we know that CC will see you with a Lids hat. That's for sure.
4: Oh, yeah. You better believe it. Listen, if you're getting ready for football season, you got to check out what Lids has in store right now. 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Hey, it's Golda. Coming up Friday, Falcons go into Lambeau and beat the Packers. How concerned should we be about Green Bay now? 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
9: Third down and 5. 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May steps up in the pocket. He gets hit. Ball is on the ground. Seahawks fall on it.
10: The Seahawks head across the country to take on the Commanders. 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
9: Darnold has time. Going to let it fly. Got a man, JSN. Makes the catch. Touchdown, Seahawks.
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1: My name is Braden Kingery. 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
2: You're Hot Dog Boy because you decided to dress as a hot dog going to Bellingham Bells games. 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
2: You thought A.J. Barner healed you?
1: Yeah.
2: Okay, how did he, put his hand on your head like an evangelist?
1: With a Super Bowl ring on.
2: With a Super Bowl ring on.
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4: 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I'm over it with Pat the producer.
6: Here's my one problem with San Francisco.
7: Oh, okay.
6: I can't spell it. I think bread is too annoying to buy.
7: What is it with you and bread?
6: Myron's Instagram. His Instagram bio, sports writer by day, adventurous homeboy by night. This is the third line. Father first.
7: But it's the third line.
6: It's the third line. Lover of foreign film, fine silk.
8: I'm over it. I'm sick and tired and over it.
6: Get a life.
9: Yes, each and every day at this time. Our producer, Pat Costello, gives us items in around sports, entertainment, his life that he is over. On a Friday in which, you know, Nuno, our producer, loves doing, like, hey, we got to get into all these games this weekend, which we've done and we're continuing to do.
7: Are we?
9: But that's the thing. Even Nuno has said, you know what? We cannot move too far away from the destruction of Smoltz's squad last night by the world beaters that are the Atlanta Falcons, who had one or zero red zone appearances going into last night. So, yes, we will get into all the games. But there's only one game that trumps all of them, and it's the Packers getting destroyed. Pat, go ahead.
6: I just want to say, I called that yesterday. You guys were like, oh, the Packers should dominate the Falcons. And I said, on this very program, why do we believe that to be true? They almost lost to the Jets. And I was absolutely correct.
7: Well, Pat,
10: first of all, let's be clear about what Evan Cohen and I were doing. We weren't saying that we believe in the Green Bay Packers 10 toes down.
9: That's right.
10: We were just setting the Green Bay Packers up for the fall.
7: Propping them up to tear them down.
10: We were just propping them up to tear them down.
3: If you watch back the tape, you'll see a couple of looks back and forth,
10: exactly.
3: Side eyes.
10: Exactly.
3: Like, let's keep going.
7: I knew what they were
10: no
7: doing.
10: There's no chance the Green Bay Packers could lose their
3: They're
10: home
3: the greatest team ever,
10: to the
3: aren't
10: Atlanta
3: they?
10: Falcons.
3: I mean, come on.
10: The Falcons just lost 34-3 to the Panthers at home. No shot the Packers lose that game.
6: Speaking of the fall, who even cares about making the MLB playoffs? Am I right? I've always said it's overrated.
3: Well, you're still in it.
6: Is it because the Phillies are in an absolute free fall that I'm saying this? Yes.
3: Well, wait a minute.
6: Do I hope that they miss the playoffs? Kinda, I'll be honest.
7: Why kinda?
6: Just like, because they're just twisting the knife at this point. They're going to make the playoffs. They're going to get knocked out in the first round because they stink. As Phillies fans, we've watched this steady decline over the last few years, and we've all seen it coming, and we've all been like, hey, Dave Dombrowski, maybe do anything to help this team improve. Like,
10: So you just want the team to crater at this point?
6: I'm ready to rip it all down. I was ready to rip it all down before this season, but they didn't do that, and they were like, let's run it back for one more. And we're just watching them continuously have this awful decline, and they're still two games up in the for the last spot in the wild card.
7: Yeah.
6: And it just does not feel like they're even going to make the playoffs at this point.
7: So you think it's just delaying the inevitable?
6: It feels like it's delaying the inevitable. This is clearly not a World Series caliber baseball team.
3: So as we head into the last weekend, so you got White Sox, Cubs, Guardians all clinched yesterday. Still to be determined, AL West, Houston and Texas, both with losing records. AL Central, the winner, both are in, White Sox and Gardos. NL third wild card, Philly and Arizona. AL wild card 2 and 3 ordering between Boston and the White Sox. And then NL wild card overall ordering between San Diego, the Cubs, the aforementioned Phillies and Arizona. So I think you have 7 different spots, if I'm not mistaken, available, like, not available, but like to be determined.
10: Yeah,
3: thank you. This weekend, and Pat somehow is unhappy about the Phillies who are in it. Luis Arraez had a bad ankle injury last night, but somehow it's just a sprained ankle, which I don't get because it looks like it's one of the worst ankle injuries.
10: So what you're saying, Pat, is if you're a real Phillies fan, you're rooting for them to miss the playoffs because that forces the organization to take action.
6: Exactly, yeah. I'm concerned that if they make the playoffs and Arraez isn't there and they lose in the first round, they'll be like, guys, don't worry. Next year's going to be the year. Run it back again. Arise was hurt. We're going to be fine. Can I give you some numbers for how it's gone recently for the Phillies?
7: Yeah, let's hear them.
6: They've lost 10 of their last 20, or 12 of their last 20, actually. Hold on.
7: Nice.
6: Forgot about the music. They got outscored the last two nights 9-2, and they were 1-16 with runners in scoring position against the best team in baseball. That's probably not going to work out for you. And like I said, they're still two games up. I've never felt worse being a Phillies fan than I do right now.
9: Here's why I disagree with the philosophy.
10: 1-16 with runners in scoring position. Dear God in heaven.
7: Bad.
9: Here's why I disagree with the philosophy. You may not be able to make changes going into the next year because there may not be a next year in baseball. So I think you have to capitalize now if you're a
6: team. They're not going to capitalize now. They're not good.
9: But I'm saying rooting against them to make all these changes, you may have to wait 2 years for changes.
6: Then we wait 2 or 3 years.
9: That's a long time, Pat.
6: That's fine.
9: You're in the playoffs. You're going to be in the playoffs.
6: No, there's no guarantees they're going to be in the playoffs.
9: More
6: the way that the Phillies
9: not,
6: have been
9: they're
6: playing.
9: They're going to be in the playoffs.
6: It is not more likely. They're playing the best team in the AL. They have to win 2 of those games, basically. If they go 1-2 and the Diamondbacks win 2 games, the Diamondbacks make the postseason.
9: Next one.
6: I think I would have been a great pirate. I think I've said this before. I've been watching the Pirates of the Caribbean movies recently for the very first time. First of all, incredible films. I don't know why I haven't watched them until now. They're very entertaining.
7: Oh, you hadn't watched them until now?
6: I've never seen them before, no.
9: I've never seen them.
6: Incredible music.
7: One. Very good.
9: See you later. Only you would shame someone else. And like, I haven't actually seen all of them.
7: I know Jack Sparrow. I'm familiar.
6: I've watched the first 4 at this point.
7: How many are there?
6: 5.
7: Oh, okay.
10: I feel like Pat would have been a great quartermaster.
7: What's that?
10: As a pirate.
7: What's that?
10: He's the guy that's responsible for like navigation and all of that stuff.
7: Why would you think Pat would be good at navigation?
9: No, that's Nuno.
10: You think that's Nuno?
9: Nuno? Like, yeah, he'd be into that.
10: So what would Pat be then?
6: I'd be good at swabbing the poop deck.
0: Hold on, what happened? What do you mean, what'd you miss?
9: It's the show you produce. You're right here.
0: I was watching Jalen Brunson promo for this
6: Saturday
0: weekend.
6: Night. Yeah, where he says, I'm on SNL.
9: Nuno, are you at all nervous about that?
0: No, why?
9: That's a hard thing to do.
0: I think he's going to be unintentionally funny? Like, Smalls is unintentionally funny.
7: Thank you, Nuno.
0: Like, so I think that's, you'll get a lot of that.
7: Hilarious, almost said. By the way, I just looked up various pirate responsibilities, jobs. Yes. Stacey, maybe you were doing that at the same time. I think that maybe Pat would be good at being a seaman and a powder monkey. It's an experienced sailor.
6: What did you just call me?
9: Smalls, you're reading this. You can edit yourself. What is wrong with you?
7: It's an experienced sailor who handles the rigging and powder, the gunpowder that you carry to the cannons during fights.
10: That's Pat.
9: You're right. She's potentially funny.
7: Do you know what I'm saying?
10: Pat is absolutely.
7: I could see it in the heat of battle. Yes. Pat being the reliable person on the ship to be like, we need more powder.
6: If you called me a powder monkey, we're fighting. We're dueling or whatever they did back then.
9: You know, we should just get into the Packers next, I would think.
7: Oh, no.
9: Evan Cohen here. 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
1: Proud overall of the effort. 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
2: To be able to be out there to give my team everything I have to be able to help us get this win today. 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
3: Penix going to throw. Caught! Touchdown! Hoop! Austin Hooper! California Cool is in the end zone.
4: Michael Penix took advantage of what his offense gave him, and it's been a long time since we saw a Falcons quarterback do that. A
5: couple times tonight, those defenders' eyes were just like getting really, really big. Like, that's when you know you got them.

0: 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This is real.
1: This is also a brutal
0: 35-14.
1: Because Wayne did a swag surf song, but this is an Atlanta song.
2: Yeah.
1: So this is double painful for me.
2: Yeah.
1: Because it's a banger and I can't enjoy it.
2: Well, Wayne's version of this song is better than the original. Yeah, it's crazy.
1: Sorry,
2: the No Ceilings mixtape. Wow.
1: Fire.
0: You know what song I found myself listening to yesterday?
1: Put that in the locker room.
2: Yeah,
1: give him some life.
2: Yeah, that still goes hard.
1: Every time.
0: I think it's considered an unreleased track. I'm not sure, but Something You Forgot by Lil Wayne. Underrated song. That I mean, he has so many, but Something You Forgot, I started listening to it around the house yesterday. Great, great song. So we're trying to put him in a good mood today because he's not going to be happy. You're not going to be happy. Falcons destroy the Packers last night, 35-14. Oh, there he is.
1: Don't you weaponize Wayne against me. Don't you dare.
0: I did. I don't play
1: don't
0: the
1: you
0: music.
1: Dare weaponize
0: the
1: Lil Wayne against
0: did.
1: Me. I'm sorry, who?
0: What'd you call Pat?
2: Powder Monkey.
0: Oh. Oh, even better.
1: an experienced sailor.
2: That's the term.
3: I genuinely don't know which one's worse.
1: If you had to choose.
0: Michelle, of all people, called you both of those.
1: Pat said that he would be a good pirate. We wondered what role he would have on the ship. I Googled, what are some good pirate roles?
3: I don't think we need to say what they are again.
2: I gave you the quartermaster, Pat. I just thought you should have rolled with that
3: one.
2: Yeah,
3: thanks. I appreciate that now. Knowing what I know now, I would have accepted that happily.
2: Exactly, exactly.
0: 35-14. Let me give you the quick little breakdown here of the game. What?
1: I'm just bracing myself for what's about to happen. I'm sorry.
0: You know, we got to hear from the coach and quarterback for now.
1: Do we? You say for now?
0: What?
1: Slip that in.
0: Oh, I did. 35-14. Green Bay loses to Atlanta. Atlanta, now coming into the game, this is one of the best resumes in the league. They'd never reached the red zone. They didn't have their starting quarterback for 10 months. They had two guys you never heard of playing quarterback previously. Michelle was at the game last weekend, and they were begging basically for Tua to get healthy at this point. No big deal. Penix was good enough, obviously. Bijan Robinson was unreal. 29 carries, 194 yards, 2 touchdowns, 2 catches, 19 yards. So over 200 yards from scrimmage. Drake London, 9 for 194. This is the big number, the rushing yards comp. How about this? Atlanta had 41 carries for 242 yards and 3 touchdowns. Green Bay, now they really matched them. They had 9 carries for 17 big yards. I mean, basically 14 times more rushing yards for Atlanta than Green Bay. The fans booed at halftime. The star tight end who just got a huge contract extension, Tucker Kraft. As a reminder, we were a part of a contest with him, a grilling contest at the draft, where fans won an opportunity to have their grilling judged by him, and he ruled it a tie. Let's not forget that. He ruled it a tie in a contest.
1: Was that indicative of the lack of grime?
0: That's what I'm saying. There's hints to this.
1: Too nice?
0: He ruled it a tie, and then he complained about the fans booing, to which Michelle said today, what would you like them to cheer about, Tucker Kraft?
1: I would love for that to have been the follow-up question. What on the field last night did you provide the fans to cheer about? Because I wonder what the answer would have been.
0: I don't know.
1: Because I don't think they could have come up with anything, and that's the problem.
0: So you want to hear from your head coach?
1: Fine.
0: Matt LaFleur, head coach of the Green Bay Packers, who they gave a contract extension to before this season, had this to say about a 35-14 home loss to the Atlanta Falcons, of course, led by Matt Ryan and Julio. Oh, no, that wasn't that team. Take a listen.
4: Well, that was a humbling night. Certainly, I don't think anybody's pleased about this. And, you know, we've got a couple extra days here, and everybody's got to take a long, hard look at themselves, and we got to find solutions and just come back ready to work. But it certainly was a tough night.
1: Humbling?
0: This is what I have to understand. A humbling night. Mm. Let's talk about the definition for humbling. Humbling would be someone or something that would be overly confident, whether it's warranted or not, and then something would happen, I would assume, that would get them back to kind of flat, right?
1: I know where you're going with this.
0: No, I'm asking, why did a team that was 1-1 that arguably should have lost the Jets, if Aaron Glenn makes different decisions down the stretch, why would they need to be humbled?
1: Mind you, the same team who had a 5-game losing streak to end last season, including blowing a double-digit lead in the playoffs versus your hated rival. So this is a continuation of what we saw that plagued them last year. And to your point, it has not turned around this year. So why would we have had them on a pedestal to be humbled? Yeah. I completely understand where you're coming from.
0: CeCe, I would guess the theme should be from a coach that has this amount of losing, as Smalls just pointed out, over the last year plus. For them, it's a lot of losing. Would be, we need to gain confidence, not be humbled. I'm confused by this. He's saying it was humbling last night. Why would they need to be humbled?
2: I don't understand why they would feel like they need to be humbled. There should be no sense of entitlement in that locker room to being able to get wins. Nobody for the Green Bay Packers should feel like we can just roll our helmet out there and get a win. You've lost how many now?
0: Seven
2: of your last eight games?
0: That's dating back to last year and including playoffs.
2: Sure.
0: Yeah.
2: But still, I mean, why would you need to be humble when you lost that playoff game to the Chicago Bears when you had a 21-3 lead in the third quarter? You don't need to be humble. You should be embarrassed. And embarrassment is the first step to acknowledging that there is something wrong that you have to fix.
0: Let's hear from the quarterback now, Jordan Love. We have created the character on our show for those just tuning in. Justin Love. You say, who's Justin Love? Justin Love is Justin Herbert and Jordan Love combined into one, because everything you say about one, you could say about the other, and that you're just waiting and waiting and waiting and waiting. They're both the analytics darlings. They're the X's and O's darlings. They're the imagine what they could be darlings. They're the built in the lab and not the productivity relative to team winning and losing to the extent that I think we all would expect. Here's Jordan Love, frustrated with the start of the season for his Packers.
5: I'll say right now, looking at the game tonight, it's frustrating. There's nothing around it. I'm frustrated. Like I said, I look back at what I can do better as a quarterback of this team, as a leader of this team. But to start the season, it's not great. I'll say that, and it's only up from here. You know, we gotta keep improving. Like I said, we got a long season, so it's back to the drawing board. We always say we take it one day at a time, one week at a time. Focus on the next opponent, and that's all we can do right now.
1: You know what? I agree with him. It's only up from here because this is rock bottom for the Green Bay Packers organization. This is rock bottom. So he's right. There really is only one place to go, and that's up from here. Unfortunately, I don't know when that ascent is going to happen. We may see the Green Bay Packers be dwelling here in rock bottom for quite some time. They can't protect their quarterback. They can't run the ball. I don't think Micah Parsons is going to come in and save the day in week six. Sure, maybe incrementally we will see them get better, but by the time he returns, what will the state of affairs be for this team? It might already be a wrap by then.
0: Nuno, you had a question?
6: Oh, never mind. I confused myself. Should have avoided me.
2: Oh, my God. Nuno.
0: You put something in my...
1: What do you mean?
0: Ask
1: you can come on.
0: I'm going to save you on this. He was asking the question in my ear about, are we sure this is rock bottom? That's what he was asking. His follow-up was just confusion around the schedule, so I'll leave that part out. Not that I would bring it up in the air like I just did. But what if this is not rock bottom for them?
1: What was he suggesting that they
0: have... Don't worry about what he was suggesting.
1: Well, I'm curious because...
6: But Smalls, they still can get uglier, right? Like
1: because of the stretch of games they have, Nuno?
6: Well, like, the fact that the Bucks or whatever, you could potentially get a win with that. But, like, you face the Bears, who now own you, right? Like,
0: well, that what if you lose to the Bears without Caleb?
6: Or
0: there's worse, right? Isn't that worse?
6: Or the Micah thing where, like... You know, then you play the Cowboys, and if Micah does come back and you get, you know, like we joke about how Joe Burrow lives off of beating Patrick Mahomes and get into the Super Bowl. At least he got to the Super Bowl. Jordan Love has lived off of beating the Cowboys in a playoff game. Like, that's what he lives off of. Right, like, so, and we don't have the same energy for Jordan, or at least previously we didn't have the same energy for Jordan Love. So this could still get worse.
1: It could, and we know that Micah Parsons is not afraid to say things. And if he comes back from injury and the team is terrible and the season is lost, this is a guy who obviously had a messy divorce with Dallas but was excited to go to the Packers because he thought he was going to contend for championships. So to Nuno's point, you got the Bucks, the Bears, the Cowboys, the Lions, the Panthers, the Patriots, the Vikings, the Rams, the Saints, and the Bills. That's the stretch you have through December. What happens if Micah Parsons comes back, the team is terrible, and then he starts being pretty vocal about being unhappy with the state of affairs with this team? Things could get really messy in Green Bay.
0: In non-entertainment-based platforms, I don't like when stuff is external. So if he does that, that's awful. He may have a right to do that because they stink. When I say non-entertainment, when we voluntarily on our show bring up like dirty laundry, it's funny, it's relatable, etc. If you're not in an entertainment-based, I know that like football is entertainment, but the team part of it is not entertainment. We are sitting next to a man that played 11 years in the NFL. He never played on a losing team when he was active, and he played for guys like Bill Parcells and Tom Coughlin, who joined us yesterday and was phenomenal. My mother-in-law loved that interview. Go back on the podcast and listen to the interview. And you played for John Harbaugh. In college, you played for Al Groh. They don't want the dirty laundry aired. It doesn't help the football part of this. It may help the selling the tickets and the jersey and the drama and people like us, but it does not help. So if Micah, even if he has a right to say, this is not what I thought I was getting into, that is not going to help the football team. I know we are preemptively holding things against Micah that he hasn't done, but past behavior would indicate maybe future frustration.
2: Sure, but here's the bigger issue that we're all alluding to. There is a leadership problem in Green Bay. Who's going to grab this team by the throat? It hasn't been Matt LaFleur.
0: No.
2: Doesn't seem like it's Jordan Love.
0: Not his personality.
2: Josh Jacobs isn't there. Micah Parsons isn't there. Who's going to grab this team by the throat? Zaire Franklin is a veteran.
0: But just got there 10 minutes ago.
2: That's been around, but he just got there. So, like, who's going to be the guy to get everybody to pull the rope in the same direction and try to get out of this hole that they're in? I don't know who that individual is, but you're paying Matt LaFleur a lot of money to be that person. You're paying Jordan Love a lot of money to be that person, and neither of them are. And I'm not going to sit here and blame everything on Jordan Love because he doesn't deserve that. I will just say this. There were times last night where Jordan Love had 3 seconds or more to throw the football, and he was inaccurate. There were 13 dropbacks that Jordan Love had 3 seconds or more from snap to throw. 13. He was 4-12, 1 sack, and he had a completion percentage above expected of -24. So he's

0: was an indictment on his ability to coach his football team. And I'm not talking about the X's and O's, although I would question why he decides to drop back 55 some odd times. My issue is you were one of the most penalized teams in the history of the league since the merger through the first 2 weeks. And last night, the game turned on a penalty that extended a Falcons drive and that allowed them to get on the board with a touchdown. And when a team is struggling, when you give them any ounce of life, that's going to get everybody going. If you didn't have that roughing the passer penalty on Brenton Cox, who knows how that game would have turned out. But you did. And the very next play, Bijan goes off for a 55-yard run. And at that point, they had all the momentum. Their best player made a huge play. They felt like they could get something going. And the Atlanta Falcons got healthy on you. And that's how everybody remaining on the Packers' schedule is going to look at Green Bay.
1: To your point, it's an excellent one. Who's going to be the person that goes nuts on the team? Who's going to be the person that rallies the troops? If you think about the three most disappointing teams in the league right now, Green Bay Packers, LA Chargers, Tampa Bay Bucks. I think based on record, based on, and who they lost to.
2: Very fair.
1: The Chargers, it's very easy to see Jim Harbaugh being the one that fixes that, gets in people's faces, has that level of intensity. The Bucks, Todd Bowles is quiet publicly. I don't assume he's quiet privately. And Baker Mayfield, love him or hate him, it has no problem doing that stuff. To CeCe's point, there is no logical answer for the Packers. None in that regard. Pick a game, any game. We'll do that next. We're on Sports and Life, presented by Progressive Insurance.
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11: Henry proceeded that same season to go off on the Dallas Cowboys, 25 rushes, 151 yards, and two touchdowns, 6 yards a pop. The Dallas Cowboys defense this season is giving up 5 yards per rush. So safe to say that down in Brazil, they are going to get a healthy dose of King Henry, who is now top three when it comes to all-time rushing touchdowns. I think he's going to add to that total this weekend. So that's the game that I have to watch, Ravens-Cowboys.
12: Mm. We all know how smart Stephen A. is. Brilliant man. He found his way to Brazil for this game.
11: I mean, of course, he left Tuesday night. He was talking to me on the show with Jeff Saturday on Tuesday, saying, yeah, I'm out of here tonight. I'm going to Brazil. Could not wait.
12: It's amazing.
11: Could not wait.
12: First day from there today. He's from there today. Not everybody is from there today. All right, so we have your two teams off the board, and the Cowboys and the Ravens. That's off the board. Smallest of teams with the Jets and the Lions off the board. If you can only watch one, you know what? We'll let Vegas East pick two. We'll do it elimination style.
13: Okay, I like it.
12: Okay. Patriots, Jaguars, obviously I'm going to watch. Me versus my son. My son's a Jaguars fan. Chargers, Bills is juicy too. Very juicy. But I think you got to go Sunday night.
11: Yes, that's
12: Rams,
11: what I'm about
12: Broncos.
11: To say. Got to do it.
12: Here's why. If I told you, I know the Rams start was kind of same with the Broncos. But if I told you this was the Super Bowl, you'd believe it. There are probably many people that pick this as the Super Bowl. So I think that we have to look at it and say, I like to do it that way. Could I see these teams matching up again? I could see the Patriots and Jaguars matching up again. Probably not in the AFC title game, but in the playoffs. I could see it. I could see the Rams and the Broncos in the Super Bowl.
11: So you're trying to reverse engineer the Super Bowl matchup?
12: Yeah, I always look at the matchups that way, right? Like Chargers, Bills, you would have thought before the season, oh, AFC title game. Not now.
11: No.
12: Not now. So I'm going to go Broncos, Rams, if I can only watch one. Nuno, you can only watch one this weekend. Which game?
14: I'm going to go AFC South. No, I'm sorry. AFC. I'm just screwing this up. I'm going to AFC North. Bengals Steelers. I want to see the end of the Steelers, like this whole run.
3: And what also, run?
14: Well, this whole belief,
12: this whole jog.
14: Well, yeah, this whole belief of like, oh, just because you make the playoffs, that means you have a chance, and we always tell you, no, it doesn't.
12: Pat. That's Pat's angle.
14: No, that was always your angle. Like, oh, they're in the playoffs. Oh, you guys.
12: No, with that's Pat would hate on Tomlin.
14: Yes, totally. That's what I mean. Like, it's like, oh, just because you make the playoffs doesn't mean you actually have a chance to win the playoffs. Like, get to the Super Bowl. And that's what the Steelers have been. And this, I want to see the end of it. And I also want to see the momentum for Joe Burrow, the MVP, the West can't he wrong with his hate type of thing.
12: Go ahead.
11: I'm just going to say this. And I know this is not going to be a very popular opinion. I think that's going to be a game. I know the Steelers have been asked. I think that is going to be a game.
3: Why?
11: That is going to be a fight.
3: What leads you to believe that it's going to be?
11: Because the Steelers were embarrassed last week.
12: Oh, my God, were they ever.
11: They were embarrassed. Aaron Rodgers was embarrassed. T.J. Watt, Cam Hayward, all of those guys were embarrassed.
12: Patriots didn't even play that
11: one. And listen, I know that this is a franchise that has fallen on hard times, but they still got a lot of players with professional pride in there. And the Pittsburgh Steelers have something that can, you know, get at a sore spot for the Bengals, which is that offensive line. That defensive front can get after the quarterback, if nothing else. I think that's going to be a game.
12: Patrick, one game.
13: I'm going to go with the Browns and Panthers because I want to see which team is going to come back to Earth quicker.
12: Are the Browns not on Earth?
13: Are you kidding me? They're riding high right now.
3: Reaction videos after they won that game was like they won the Super Bowl. Todd Monken thrilled for Deshaun. Deshaun got like a hero's welcome after the game.
12: That seems a little much.
3: From people in the organization. From the fans, of course. Yeah, okay. Sorry. Important distinction.
14: I don't know what type of lines we would have. Imagine the possibility that this football weekend we saw the Green Bay Packers getting booed out of Lambeau Field.
12: And Watson
14: cheered on Sunday if they win.
12: That is wild.
14: I don't think, like, DraftKings would be like, nah,
12: is
14: there's
12: smart
14: nothing
12: to put
14: there
12: that
14: for
12: out.
14: That. Yeah.
12: By the way, a best undrafted free agent, and if you can only watch one, pick a game, any game, Raiders Saints. 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
5: 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We are presented by Progressive Insurance. Stunning result last night. 35-14. The Atlanta Falcons destroyed the Green Bay Packers. And joining us now, he is our buddy. He played

0: 10 years for the Packers. He's been on ESPN Wisconsin, Wildy and Tausch, 9 a.m. to noon Central Time for the last 10 years. It is former Packer and Badger, Mark Tauscher. Tausch, what happened to your squad?
1: We got whooped last night, and I think I was listening to you guys earlier, as I do quite a bit, and the fact that you and Canty were talking, the way you guys were side-eyeing and looking at each other yesterday, I'm kind of I'm irritated with myself, because the Packers played a poor game against the Jets, and without the poor coaching and some of the decisions, we'd be looking 0-3. And I think we all kind of just rubber stamped this game because it's the home opener, and the 96 Super Bowl champs were back in town. It was Lambeau, and that none of that mattered when you can't block and you're not tackling people. And the line of scrimmage has been the big concern all offseason and coming into it. And after 3 weeks, none of that has changed. And that's why we're in the position that we are.
2: Well, Tausch, that's the part that's a little bit frustrating to me. We had Dan Orlovsky on the show a little bit earlier, and he said that, it doesn't matter who's playing quarterback behind that offensive line with the way that they're blocking and not having some balance and being able to run the football. Running the football and not being able to get that done is not an issue that's novel to this group. We saw it in the playoff game against the Chicago Bears. You had a 21-3 lead in the second half, and you couldn't run the football to close the show. That's how the Bears were able to get back in the game. So I guess my question is, when it comes to the issues that are foundational with this team, how do they work past that, and why weren't there more answers from the coaching staff and from the front office in terms of solving for it early this season?
1: Those are all great questions, and obviously losing your best player in Zach Bacopuelli, and he had the patella, he missed a bunch of the last part of last season, and you tried to figure some things out, but they kind of ran it back. And Aaron Banks, bringing him in on a big money deal 2 years ago, and he has not been able to answer the bell. When you take your two top highest paid guys out of it, and you're putting young players in, Jagger Burton's a rookie. There's going to take some time to do that, but you don't have time, and you're not afforded that luxury. And then when you start factoring in, Mike is not there. The lines of scrimmage are where you need to be in order to let all of your other skill guys do what they do. So Matt LaFleur has got a big task ahead of him, because we're all seeing it 32nd in time that the quarterback has to throw running the football. And the best thing you can do to help an offensive line is to be able to run the football.
2: Yes.
1: And last night, 20 yards rushing at home, it just is a formula for what we saw, and that's why we shouldn't have been surprised, but I have to admit I was.
3: I was too, Tausch, and the only thing more painful for me than watching what we saw from the Green Bay Packers last night, and I'm sure you'll agree with this, is admitting that Evan Cohen was right about something.
0: Oh, I like this.
3: Yeah. At the end of last season, when the Bears came back after the Packers had a double-digit lead in the playoffs to beat them in their house, mind you, because they won the division, Evan said this Packers team lacked griminess. And I was like, no, let's not go there. Through the first 3 weeks of the season, I think he's right. I don't see that fight out of them. I don't see that grime. Do you agree with Evan Cohen's statement? And if they don't have that grime, who is going to be the person in that locker room to find it?
1: Well, it's hard for me to refute a ton of that. Obviously, last week, when you're down 10 points in the fourth quarter, you have to show some grit and determination in coming back to win a football game. Now, special teams and defense were what led that, so I'm not going to go as far as that. But I think really what it comes down to is that physicalness and the mentality of what you want to be doing on offense, and not having Josh Jacobs. He has, he is a physical running back. When you don't have that, and when you have to abandon the running game as quickly as you do, that is also a big reason why you can't close games out, is because you can't run the football. And Chris knows this. There's nothing better as an offense when you know it's 4-minute offense and you have to run the football, and the defense knows you're going to, like Atlanta did last night.
2: Yeah.
1: Even with all that said, we're down 13 with about 8 minutes left. And all it takes is get a stop. And who knows? I mean, you could have talked, you go down, you get the ball, and it's now a 6-point game. Those are all pipe dreams after the way it played out, because you couldn't stop the run when Atlanta told you they're going to run the football and they shoved it down your throat to go back up 21 and end the football game. That's what's so disappointing about last night.
0: We're talking with Super Bowl champ, ESPN Wisconsin, former Packer, Badger, Mark Tauscher, Wildy and Tausch on ESPN Wisconsin here on Unsportsmanlike, presented by Progressive Insurance. Tausch, more of the ire today from fans will be at the coach or the quarterback?
1: It's going to be coach. It's been the coach. We did a post-game show last night. Stayed up till 12:30, 1 o'clock. No big deal.
0: But wow, hero. Medal, gold medal.
1: Yeah. It's all been about Matt LaFleur and the culture and I guess just where we're at. And, you know, there's a lot of fans after that Bear game that, you know, with the contract extension, and all I've heard throughout that, and I'm sure on our show today, is going to be more of that. Now, Jordan Love is taking some heat, but I would say on the heat scale, it's Matt LaFleur by a large margin, and then everybody else is behind him.
2: Tausch, can this thing get fixed this season? Can the issues get fixed this season?
1: It's hard for me to say that through 3 weeks and with the injuries that they've had on the offensive line. Now, Micah Parsons is going to come back, and that's going to give us a big jolt. But defensively, I thought we were in a pretty good spot and waiting for Micah. And then last night happens. Now, is that an aberration? Because I thought the first 2 weeks, this defense actually played pretty good football. Last night, I hope that's just an aberration. If it is, you're going to have to find different ways. And I think offensively, the offensive line, there's not like some magic wand you can wave and go pick up guys and all of a sudden this group is going to be dominant. It's got to be, how can we get creative? You have great wide receivers. You have a quarterback that you believe in. You have to get the ball out of your hands, screen game, get it into your, you know, spread things out. You know, a lot of times I think when you're having protection issues, oh, max protect. I actually look at it the other way and say, spread it out and give your quarterback options to see, and maybe that will help the run game as well, and get it to Watson and Kraft and Golden's hand early and let them make plays. That's where I see this thing going, because I don't think you're going to, you know, snap your fingers and all of a sudden this is going to be a dominant run unit, even if Josh Jacobs comes back.
3: Tausch, you have such a great perspective for us, because not only have you been in that locker room, but you understand the pulse of the Packers fan base. To see that crowd booing the team last night is very rare and indicative of how frustrated the fan base is. For Tucker Kraft post-game to say that that's disappointing and it's not going to help them win, how do you think Packer fans are going to receive Tucker Kraft's commentary last night?
1: Probably not well, is my hunch, because I think Packer fans are obviously incredibly supportive, and you don't see, this isn't Philadelphia where it's, you know, booing Santa Claus. Like, that's just not how this works here. And there has to get to a point of frustration, which we reached last night as fans. So I think Tucker is trying to keep this thing together as a leader in that group. I'm sure that that's more of an emotional deal. You're going to have to play better. That's what this comes back to. And fans, they want to cheer. They don't want to sit there. And I saw somebody there's taking a pulse. One of the Packer fans are taking their pulse. It's just, we are in a bad spot. This team right now, I don't know how you can look at it. Atlanta was viewed as, you know, Tennessee and Atlanta were probably viewed as two of the worst teams in the entire NFL through 2 weeks. And Atlanta came in and absolutely curb stomped this last night. And I don't know where else you can go, but you better, you know, get back to the basics and figure something out, because everybody was booing last night, and I thought very justifiably.
0: Tausch, I've known you forever. I've never seen you like this. Like a week or so ago, whenever, or maybe 2 weeks, whenever it was, on Twitter, you were angry on Twitter, which is not you. You more most of the time at Mark Tauscher 65 are like posing questions for your show. You're going at people. You're last night, you're talking about on the post game whether or not you're, which by the way started in the fourth quarter. They started the post game because it was over. You're talking about whether or not this is the worst team in the league. You look distraught. You sound distraught. Why? This year, so early, has this team gotten you so frustrated that even you are acting out of character?
1: Well, it's just because I think we saw some signs that, you know, offensively there was going to be some issues, and you just kind of hoped and trusted that things would get figured out or fixed. And when you can't win the line of scrimmage, and when you're not even, it's just been so tough to watch, because you're not allowing your guys to even get, you have a chance to have a chance. And when you don't have that, you know, Canty just asked, what can you do? You have to just work and you have to figure some things out what you can do, because right now you don't have the full playbook of what you have. You have to scale that thing down, and it has to get simplified into, these are the things we can actually accomplish. And if that's not, I don't know where you go from there. And I think that's where I know I'm at. And from a Packer fan standpoint, we're all looking, asking the same questions. And when you don't have answers for that, it makes it really difficult to think how you're going to improve to get any better.
3: Well, let's get an answer to one question, one that you posed last night. Is this the worst team in the league?
1: I don't think it's the worst team in the league. I just, again, the job we all have is you analyze and you see what, you just go off of what you see. And through 3 weeks, we beat a Jets team that nobody thought was going to be any good, and we should not have won that game. And then last night in your home opener, you play a team that had not been in the red zone and couldn't score against anybody, and they're marching up and down the field when you need to make stops. So I still think that there is a chance for this team to turn it around and be better. But as far as any aspirations of Super Bowl, any of the things that Packer fans expect, as we sit here today, I think you're doing yourself a huge disservice if you think we're anywhere close to that. And we're much closer to the bottom than we are to the top.
0: He's a soon-to-be Steelers fan with his former head coach, Mike McCarthy, and Aaron Rodgers' former coach. Yeah, that's what I got. He's going to be a Steelers fan moving forward. That's what I've got. Mark Tauscher, ESPN Wisconsin, former Packer. Badger as well, by the way, the football coverage, Penn State, Wisconsin. Coverage begins 4:30 p.m. Eastern, ESPN Radio and the ESPN app coming up tomorrow. Tausch is the analyst for the Badgers as well. Tausch, thank you as always. We appreciate it.
1: You bet. See you guys.
0: There's Mark Tauscher. Very serious version of him today.
2: So we've talked to Darren Orlovsky. We've talked to Tausch.
0: Nobody has answers.
2: Two guys that know a lot of football. Neither one of them think that the answers are readily available for the Packers.
0: This happened quickly. This happened quickly.
4: Did he have to take a shot at Eagles fans, though? What was that about?
0: Yeah, it's fine.
4: What do we do?
3: Is it a shot? Or is it just reality?
4: He's bringing up snowballs at Santa, which happened in the 60s. You got bigger problems to deal with than what the Eagles did in the 60s.
2: Oh, the Eagles are the most notorious fans in the National Football League.
3: They take pride in their ability to chirp the opposition.
2: You've earned that reputation, sir.
0: Well, on Wisconsin. If you're an NFL fan, you're probably in some sort of long-distance relationship, like Pat in Connecticut with his team in Philadelphia, with your team. 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
11: Geno Smith back in the jet green. The football DeLorean. The football DeLorean. There he goes. Setting the time back to whenever he had good times for the Jets. Whenever the hell that was. People were writing him off and then he began to not write back.
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14: By the way, I wanted to point something out. College football this weekend. So College Game Day is going to be in Knoxville for Texas, number one against Tennessee. I was unaware of something. I don't know if you guys were aware of this. And we have a big college football weekend. Texas A&M, LSU, Ole Miss, Florida is a really good game. Michigan, Iowa is a good game. Oregon, USC, good game. So there's a bunch of games. Did you know that when a president, regardless of who the president is, goes to a football game and the president will move around, communication is cut? Listen to this. Steve Sarkisian. So the president is scheduled to be at Tennessee this weekend, Texas at Tennessee. Sarkisian, the head coach of Texas, gave us this information yesterday. Take a listen.
15: In the fourth quarter, if he decides to leave early, your communication gets cut off and shuts down. So I'm a good friend of mine is Mario Cristobal. Last year, when they're playing Indiana in the national championship, they had that drive at the end of that game. They had no communications because he was leaving early before the game ended. And so you get no warning, it just cuts out. And so you've got to be prepared for that. That is definitely something that is unique that could come up in this ball game.
14: Okay. Kurt Cignetti, the head coach of Indiana, said like that wasn't exactly how it happened necessarily, but a non-political conversation. When a president who is allowed to move around if they got to run to the bathroom or if they're not able to stay for four quarters because they have presidential stuff to do and they need to leave, I had no idea. Communication gets cut, so they have to prepare. They should be preparing for that anyway, and just in case.
16: Was it, did that happen in the Super Bowl? In Super Bowl 59 with the Chiefs and the Eagles?
14: I guess it depends on when the president would have been moving around, right? Or maybe the president did not leave till after the game, or maybe the president was conscious of, I'm going to leave at this time during the 2 minute. I don't know. I had never heard this. Yeah, it's logical, right? It's completely logical when you have that for security purposes.
16: No question.
14: But I never once thought about a sitting president attending a game and how the football teams would need to prepare X's and O's wise. You would just think the security would need to prepare.
17: And you can't anticipate when that president is going to move or leave.
14: Right, because guess what? The presidents are people. They get hungry. They have to go to the bathroom. They have another engagement. They get a call they're not expecting, and they got to go somewhere. So theoretically...
16: Sound like an excuse.
14: Well, that's where I was going.
16: Reason his kids for a potential upset at old Rocky Top. That would have sounded
14: so
16: like to
14: Tennessee
16: me.
14: Beats that Texas. It's like because
17: we had no communication.
16: Both teams got to deal with the same issue. Yeah. So I don't know. Sound like Sark is greasing his skids a little bit with that one.
14: I just had no idea about that. We're on Sportsmanlike, presented by Progressive Insurance.
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4: We did it collectively. We got it to a Friday. It's a meat Friday. We'll run down the menu. Morale is high. The lovely and talented Todd Fritz in the back row with Dylan, fresh off another episode of DP Takes a Gamble. And we'll find out if Dylan was on the right side of things last night. Marvin's up front with Paulie, yours truly, in the back room, guys. We say good morning if you're watching the program, which you can do on NBC Sports Now and also Peacock and our radio affiliates, including Baltimore, Maryland, recent addition there, 441 radio stations around the country. 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Play of the day, poll question, stat of the day. Rob Gronkowski will join us a little bit later on, and Hall of Famer Kurt Warner stops by as well. Falcons roll the Packers 35-14. Bijan Robinson, one of our favorites, he was dominating last night. And how about this for a stat? Bijan Robinson had more rushing yards last night, 194, than the Packers have this season, 146.
7: Well, boom, boom, boom, stat of the day, stat of the day. Oh, baby, it's the stat of the day. Stat of

0: It's the stat of the day.
1: Michael Bublé. Thank you, Michael. Packers rushed for 17 yards. That's it. 17 yards. And this, you know, once again, that offensive line was banged up. They were missing, I think, six of their top 10 highest paid players. Micah Parsons not there. And you're looking for Jordan Love to do something miraculous, but you can't be one-dimensional. He tried to be, but give credit to Atlanta. This was one of those, hey, we're going to be in primetime our next three games. I hope you enjoy it. Well, now I'm looking forward to that. With Michael Penix Jr. III, he played really well. But the focus of that loss is on Matt LaFleur. Here's the Packers head coach on who gets the blame.
2: I mean, there's plenty of blame to go around. We got to catch the ball better. Certainly, there's some throws I think Jay Love would love to have back. And I just like there's some play calls I would love to have back. Most notably that we're still in the game and we drive down to start the second half. We have a fourth and one and it's gloved. So there's enough blame to go around to everybody.
1: They should have lost to the Jets the previous week. They got lucky there. And you're playing a Falcons team that's desperate. Desperate to prove that they actually belong as a favorite to win that division. And they did look like that. Drake London, 9 catches, 194. The most by a Falcon receiver since the great Julio Jones had 253 against the Buccaneers in 2017. But this was about Bijan Robinson, and it was also about a Packers running attack that is not running and not attacking. What's the poll question for the first hour of the program, Dylan?
3: Well, the Packers are done, or going to be just fine. We're only three games in.
1: Well, Paulie, give me the schedule for the Packers.
4: Yeah, they're at Tampa, host the Bears, at Dallas, at Detroit, Carolina, New England, Minnesota. There's not an easy game on their entire schedule. Not a gimme.
1: No, because Carolina's not a pushover there. That's a pretty tough schedule there to try to right the ship. I don't think they have Josh Jacobs play for them ever again. I think they ruled that the judge ruled that you can show the video of him with the whatever domestic violence case. Wow. But you're not going to have Josh Jacobs in there. Now it's going to be one-dimensional. You got to get Micah Parsons back. Is that going to be another four games? But I was really curious how the crowd was going to respond, and they surprised me, because that's one of those places. Lambeau is a place sort of like the St. Louis Cardinals, a home game there. You don't get booed. It's really rare when you get booed. And I remember Tino Martinez saying after he played with the Yankees, he went to the Cardinals, and he said, I couldn't believe that they weren't booing and yelling and swearing at me. They were like, hey, Tino, you'll get them again next time. He said, I wanted somebody to yell at me, boo me. Well, Packer fans, you booed last night, and Tucker Kraft, your tight end, was not happy about it.
5: Yeah, it's pretty tough. You know, like everyone pictures Lambeau Field, and I don't picture boos. I picture my home stadium. That's tough. It's pretty disappointing.
6: Especially for a home opener.
5: It's pretty disappointing. It's not going to help us win. I don't know what people think that's going to rally us or something like that. But, that's we're grown men. We're mentally strong enough, capable enough to get back on the field and play ball. But probably much easier with the 70,000 people behind us rather than opposing us.
1: Okay. If I'm Tucker Kraft, I don't address this. Hey, what did you think of the boos? Hey, we got to turn them into cheers. Hey, you know what? We didn't play well. We'll play well. We're a good team. It's going to take maybe a little more time. You got to eat that. You can't sit there and address that. If you say you're grown men, then be a grown man and say, hey, we'll be better. We're going to, we'll make those boos turn into cheers. That's what we're used to. We have the best fans in the NFL. You can't do, oh, woe is me after you get blown out. I'd boo you too. Yes, Marvin.
7: And I can't be mad at Packers fans because the Atlanta Falcons hadn't had one play inside of the red zone the first two games of the season. And then they put up 35 on you. I cannot knock the Packers fans for being upset with the performance last night.
1: Yes, Todd.
8: And there have been a number of players in that same situation that said, I would have booed too. They're expecting a certain level that we're not delivering. I don't know how you could possibly play the victim or say basically,

0: you know, screw the fans. That's not going to make us play any better.
1: Thank you, Todd.
0: Welcome.
1: Menu for Meat Friday, Dylan. What do you have?
2: Well, Dan, we have steakhouse burgers, bacon and blue cheese steakhouse burgers, curly fry Irish nachos.
1: What's that?
2: It's essentially just nachos, but with some form of potato usually, so we went with curly fries. It's basically French fries dressed up with nacho stuff.
1: Okay.
2: Yeah. And
1: anything else?
2: Yeah, last but not least, the Rhode Island stuffies, Rhode Island stuffed clams.
1: Ooh, okay. By the way, I had Damascata oysters. Now, they're the best oysters in New England. If you ever get a chance and you find those on a menu, Damascata, and there's an area in Maine down by the water, and those are the best oysters you will have. Now, I love, now there's some Kumamoto's that I love from, the West Coast, Pacific Northwest. The Damascata oysters, had those last night. Two dozen oysters, my wife and I. It's like, these are so damn good. We'll take another 12, please. Yes, Paul?
3: Yeah, I've got an article on them, and they're pretty famous. They call them the Napa Valley of Oysters, this Damariscotta area of Maine. And they say they're nutrient-rich, huge, and briny, just like you, Dan.
1: Yes, Damascata is the correct pronunciation.
3: Okay.
1: And those are great oysters. If you get a chance, you find them on the menu. All right, big night last night. Got college and pro football, busy schedule coming up this weekend as well. Any other poll question that you're thinking about there, Dylan?
2: Well, if you had to pick the winner of the NFC North today, who are you going with? So Bears, Lions, Vikings, or Packers? This feels vastly different than it did mere days and weeks ago.
1: Yeah, but okay. I know I keep saying this. I don't have the Packers making the playoffs, so let me take them out of this. I think the Vikings will be better than we thought, which is what I said. Now you get Kyler Murray back. I don't know if that's a good thing or not, but I do know that with Brian Flores there running that defense, they're going to be in just about every game. Then that brings me to the Bears and Caleb Williams. I would probably pick the Bears, even though that defense isn't very good. Detroit's defense isn't very good. Then you start to look at who's got more firepower there, and Detroit can go toe-to-toe with Chicago. I would probably pick the Bears, the Lions, maybe the Packers after that, and then the Vikings. It's just getting healthy. And who gets healthy or who doesn't, and for the amount of time. If Micah Parsons plays, is there a different outcome? Well, the score might be different, but Atlanta may still win that game. And I'm watching Atlanta put pressure on Love last night. And that offensive line, missing some starters, didn't look good. So that Micah Parsons doesn't help that part of this. And Atlanta's front four has statistically been off to a good start. I was surprised that, and Michael Penix throws the interception first drive, and I go, okay, here we go. Get, Tua warming up in the bullpen. But given credit, and, you get these analysts who go, oh, Michael Penix, he's athletic. He's not a runner. He's had a couple of knee surgeries, and I felt bad for Al Michaels. He had him going to Oregon. If you're going to make a mistake on where he went to school, you can't make that mistake. Certainly up there with Washington, UW. And he also was at Indiana. And he's a tough kid. And I give him credit. I mean, it's a great story to come back from all the injuries, but he's not a runner. And he's going to be a pocket passer. But Drake London loves when Michael Penix Jr. III is his starting quarterback. Let me see if I have the numbers here. Okay. Here's Drake London. He's played 15 career games with Michael Penix Jr. In those games, 15 games, he has 100 catches, 1,400 yards, and 9 touchdowns. So he's gone. Here's his last 7 games with Michael Penix. And I'm assuming the defensive coordinator for the Packers may have known this. London went for 9 last night, 7 before that, 6, 9, 4, 10, 8. All over 100 yards except for the one game where he had 4 receptions for 42 yards. All All righty. Stat of the day brought to you by Panini America, the official trading cards of the Dan Patrick Show. We'll settle on a poll question. It's a Meat Friday. Phone calls, always welcome. 877-3DP-SHOW. 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Twitter handle, @DP Show. We will have the most must-win game of the weekend coming up next hour, whether it's college or pro, and some interesting matchups. Remember when games went to die at noon Eastern? Well, now that Fox has that big noon kickoff, you can't have a big noon.

0: On my pick'ems teams, Dan, to win this weekend, and I wanted to talk to you about this because why do I feel for some reason the Chargers are going to pull some chargery and win in Buffalo? I mean, am I crazy or what? And my question for you is this, Dan. I know you love CMC, but after what happened yesterday, any given Sunday, you're going with CMC or you're going with Bijan?
1: I'm going with Bijan. Christian McCaffrey is still valuable. Bijan is a guy who can break it, and CMC doesn't do that much anymore. But he is reliable. He's their go-to guy. But Bijan Robinson is up there with Jahmyr Gibbs. Those are two guys that are different than any other running backs, it feels like. Andrew in Washington. Hi, Andrew. What do you have for me?
2: Good morning, Dan. Danette. Happy Meat Friday. Hope you enjoyed that lovely recipe or menu, actually, that you guys were talking about. I just had a few comments. I mean, you mentioned Drake London last night. Drake London with his 194 passing yards, that's the most passing yards in almost 9 years by the Atlanta Falcons wide receiver. It goes all the way back to Julio Jones in 2017. But yeah, you're right. Michael Penix Jr., Drake London, that's a great connection if both of them can stay healthy. I think Atlanta has a good future there, but the injuries get in the way. My MMWGOTW is out of the SEC. I think LSU and Texas A&M both at 2-1. Neither one can afford the second loss this early in the season to stay in any type of playoff race. Just wanted to get your thoughts on that.
1: Yeah, it's one of those weird games where A&M coming off a loss, LSU coming off a loss, something's got to give. But I've got LSU is favored in that game. What are they by 7.5? Does that sound about right, Dylan?
3: I believe 6.5.
1: 6.5. Okay. So 6.5, LSU and A&M. No, it's 9.5.
3: That was nine and
1: I
3: a
1: think
3: half?
1: it was. Yeah, it was 8.5 yesterday. Now it's 9.5. A&M getting 9.5 there. Ooh, okay. I don't know if that changes anything in anybody's mind. Also, when we come back, I learned something yesterday on the Gambling Podcast, which is rare with Shea and Irving, Dylan, and Big Day Reg. I learned about the double trap game. I wasn't aware of that as a former gambler. I'll have that for you as well. Gronk joins us in an hour from now. More phone calls as well on this Meat Friday. We're back after this. 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

0: my good buddy Dave Matthews. Dave Matthews Band. Let me check in with Dylan to see if he likes Dave Matthews.
1: I'm fine with Dave.
0: That's not a ringing endorsement. If I said I was fine with your work, how would you feel?
1: I'd be like, I think I'm. That sounds pretty good, actually. Coming from you to me.
0: Yeah, Paul.
2: Dan, as you know, if you ask your wife how she's doing and she says, fine, you're in big trouble.
0: Yeah. If I say, oh, honey, you look fine, that's not a compliment. Dave Matthews, though, Hall of Famer Dave Matthews, by the way. All right, I learned something on the gambling podcast yesterday, and that doesn't happen very often. But Big Day Ray and also Dylan and Shay and Irving, they've been on a heater, as the kids like to say, with some good picks. Where were you with the – you had the Falcons last night in the points, didn't you, Dylan?
1: Not the points, Dan. I had them straight up.
0: Oh, okay. Yeah. About a round of applause.
1: Yeah, look
0: to
1: at
0: Dylan.
1: This guy. Yeah.
0: He's doing a fine job. He
1: Thank
0: is.
1: You.
0: Yes, he is. But then Big Day Ray was trying to explain the Florida Ole Miss game. Ole Miss coming off the big win against LSU, taking on Florida, and Florida is favored in this game. And then Ray explained, so I think it starts with Dylan talking about this, and then Big Day Ray comes in.
1: Florida, this one, Ray and I have
3: I don't
1: been,
3: understand. I can't.
1: We've been talking about it all week. I don't know what to do. I just threw a dart, and I'm taking Florida -3.5.
4: It's wow. A double trap. It's a double trap. They want you
3: trap.
4: To see the trap,
1: Might
4: and then
1: triple.
4: You're going to not take the trap, but then we actually
3: it.
4: Want
3: I
4: you to take the real trap. It's a double trap.
1: They don't double
0: okay,
1: trap.
0: Okay, wait a minute. Explain that they want you to see the trap.
4: Okay, so everyone thinks favorite. Ole Miss should win,
3: yeah.
4: And then you look at the line, you're like, oh, Florida's -3.5. So that must mean Florida's going to win, except it's so obviously a trap that they want you to take Florida when, in reality, Ole Miss is actually going to be the one that wins.
3: Got
4: I couldn't sleep all this week thinking about this, Dan. So I just took it off the board.
0: You can't get this kind of analysis anyplace else. Okay. Now, the double trap, which means I'm supposed to take Ole Miss in this one, Dylan?
1: Well, there's a few different schools of thought on this, Dan. So obviously, like as Ray said in the clip, it seems such a no-brainer to take Ole Miss getting +3.5. You're like, that must mean they want me to fall for the trap for Florida. But is that a trap in itself that you think they want you to take Florida? Instead, you should actually go back to Ole Miss.
0: Okay. That's the double trap game.
1: Yep.
0: All right. Yes, Paul.
2: Yeah, it's like reverse psychology. This is double reverse psychology. You go back to your original intentions.
0: Okay. Maybe I'll just say Florida's going to win and lay the 3.5. But then I'd be falling for the trap or the double trap. Man, I'm confused with this. Thank God I don't gamble anymore. But I do love being around people who gamble, that they're passionate and they're interesting with it. I don't like watching people gamble when they're in Vegas or Tahoe, when they're doing blackjack. I'm never comfortable watching that because I know you're going to lose at some point. I know eventually you're losing. I just don't want to be around for that. And I was with a coworker, and he was betting. He had four hands. I don't know what his salary was, but he had four hands of blackjack at $25,000 a hand. And he seemed really comfortable with $25,000 each hand, four of them at the same time. And he's a pretty good gambler to be putting up 25 large on each hand. Yes, Dylan?
1: The craziest is when you see some of the high-limit slot machines. Like, I think John Daly would sit there and do $2,500 slot spins, which, if you've played a slot machine before, that can go in 2 seconds.
0: $2,500?
1: Well, at a very rapid rate.
0: Yeah. All righty. And there are people addicted to the sounds of slot machines. Like, it's weird. But I'm sure the gambling people, you know, the casino people, they know all of this stuff. You know, oxygen that they pump in there, and you get drinks, and no windows, no clocks, no nothing. Yeah, Dale.
1: Yeah, I believe it's UNLV has a program that's actually about designing, like, gaming. So designing some of these slot games and stuff. And the government will actually use some of the experts in that field as, like, a study of other aspects of human behavior and things like that. That's how much they have it nailed down to a science.
0: Yes, Todd.
5: Even if you could afford it and you had a crazy amount of money, whatever that number would be, just out of principle, $25,000 on four separate hands of blackjack. You know, a lot of the wealthiest people got there because they're penny pinchers or they're smart with investing and what they and how hard they work to get their money. Why would you just drop $100,000 for one hand of blackjack, no matter how much money you're making? That's a problem.
0: Mr. Vegas. Thank you. Yeah. But there are certain amounts that don't get somebody's interest. They have to put something on it that almost hurts. Like, this one's going to sting if I lose this, but if I win this one, like, you know, I've been around gamblers. I was a gambler for a long time. And there are times when you go, maybe I'll put a nickel on this. Maybe I'll put a dime on something. Well, that would get your interest. But some of these other, you know, big timers, you know, you're not even getting their attention with something like that. Curtis in Illinois. Hi, Curtis. What do you have for me today?
6: Morning, DP. First off, I couldn't believe how awful my Packers offensive line was. Remember watching Jordan Love throw a bubble screen, which is supposed to just be a catch the snap and throw to the receiver, and he got pressured and hit. But then I also learned something listening to the DP Takes a Gamble podcast yesterday when you were talking about ex-girlfriend stories and if everybody had, and when Ray told his story, I couldn't believe that you guys weren't immediately throwing, hey, that's a red flag if that girl threw up from whatever he said in his story. But also, I hope you guys told Ray that for the rest of his life, or at least for the rest of the time that he's with his current girlfriend, anytime they have an argument, this is the one thing that will never get forgotten and always be brought up.
0: Thank you, Curtis. We did tell Ray, and Ray is young, and I try to help him kind of be a father figure, maybe a grandfather figure to him. But I said, if your girlfriend wants to know about previous girlfriends, do not say anything or lie. And then Ray said, well, he said he gave the PG version to his girlfriend and then she threw up. And I go, what are you doing, Ray? What are you doing? Oh, I can only do so much. Jordan in Peoria. Hi, Jordan.
7: Well, Dan, calling in on that theme as well, looking for some fatherly advice from you. But after listening to the Gambling Podcast, I guess I'll still ask. But, listening to Shay and Irving say, we'll get rid of the vapes by giving them a cigarette. I'll still ask you the fatherly advice. But I got a little girl coming here in about a few weeks. So just looking for some girl dad advice and looking for some delivery room advice, too. What should I do out there? Thanks, Dan.
0: Always be in the moment with your wife. Don't be on your phone. Whatever she needs, if she yells at you, she yells at you. She doesn't mean it. But be there in the moment. Whatever happens, I prefer being behind home plate, not in center field, but I'm going to leave that up to you and your wife. And when you have your daughter, build in time for father-daughter. I don't care what it is. Build in 30 minutes, an hour, where it's just you two. Because that'll be important. It'll be important the rest of her life and your life as well. Jeff in Milwaukee. Hi, Jeff. How's morale in Milwaukee?
8: The Dave Matthews is a pick-me-up, so I appreciate that. Going to my, like, 24th or 25th show in November, and I am fine with Dylan's fine, knowing his taste in music. I get it from Dave is very specific. So anyhow, morale is not good in that the Packers, his offensive line, Gutekunst signed a big free agent that nobody wanted. Then that couldn't make us, it made him not be able to afford Jenkins, who was great for us. And they didn't do anything in the draft this year to address it. And it's actually shocking. He's usually really good getting on the offensive line. You can't run the ball with LeFleur's offense without an offensive line. You can't do it without a running back. We are done. So, but I do have one question. We got 100 wins last night with the crew.
0: Yeah.
8: Are we a regular season team or are we going to be more?
0: Well, I do think you're a regular season team. You have to prove otherwise. I mean, we see this. What helps when you get into a seven-game series, that if you have two starting pitchers that can give you like six quality innings, if you have that, then you have an advantage on just about everybody. You have one pitcher who's awesome, lights out. And I think that'll be the key. If you're going to stand up to the Dodgers, you know, 100-win season, I always go back to the Mariners. When the Mariners won, what, 116 games, they didn't win the World Series because they weren't built for the postseason pitching-wise. Who'd they have? Wilson Alvarez? Was he their number one starter back then? Jamie Moyer? You didn't have a hammer. And if you have one or two of those, that's when you do damage in the postseason. Because it will come down to pitching at some point, and that would be my biggest concern with Milwaukee. Will they have a dominating performance pitching-wise? And if so, then they're going to go a long way. Yes, Marv?
9: You can even go back to guys like Madison Bumgarner. They'd be like, on 3 days rest, go out, do it again.
0: Yep.
9: And then keep doing it.
0: Yes.
9: And that's what you need to win the World Series.
0: Will in the Outer Banks. Hi, Will.
10: Good morning, Dan. Thank you for taking my call. First time, long time. 5'10", 195. Now, going back to your dinner last evening, I know anytime I go out with the girl for raw oysters, it's going to be a good night. So I'm assuming after 24 natural aphrodisiacs, you must have had a pretty good night, maybe like a daddy robe kind of night. thank you, guys. Have a great weekend.
0: Now, I'll leave that up to your imagination, Will. Daddy's home. Yeah, these were great oysters. These are great oysters. Omar in Mexico. Hi, Omar.
11: Hey, Dan. Great to talk to you. Hey, Dan. I have a poll question for you guys, but first I have a suggestion because I don't have that much of time. I mean, I've been on a fan of your show for the last 2 years, I think, so it's not such a long time, but I'm really into you guys. So I'm getting my rec tech, and I'm changing growth and getting a rec tech, and I want a suggestion to see if you could try for Taco Monday. Maybe not a Tuesday because it's right near Wednesday, Pizza Wednesday, but maybe a Taco Monday, because, I mean, tacos, if you can have a variety of dishes, it's tacos, shrimp, eggs, chorizo, anything. So that's just a suggestion for you guys.
0: All right, Omar, thank you. Maybe I switch it up with pizza and taco. Maybe I do tacos this next Wednesday. These guys are spoiled. I can't give them meals every single day. I give them meat Friday. And then I thought, you know what? RecTech has this great pizza insert. Dylan and Billy Tips, they make the dough, make the pizza during the show. Yes, Todd?
5: Unless I heard that wrong. It sounded like the suggestion was every other day there would be food where it's Monday tacos, Wednesday pizza, and meat Friday, not substituting the pizza on Wednesday with the tacos. Unless I heard that wrong.
0: You heard it correctly, but I corrected the correction.
5: You're changing it up a little bit.
0: Yes. Yes, yes, yeah.
5: We are spoiled.
0: We got to do a show as well, you know. And Dylan's, you know, one of the Danettes, so he's got to be in the moment here. He can't be back and forth cooking. Although, Meat Friday, I give him time off from the back row there.
12: Yeah, Todd doesn't realize that he can't be just running around all day, Todd.
5: Making your classic cheese pizza, that takes a lot of time.
12: Classic cheese.
0: Yeah, but Todd, I'm not asking you to do other
5: things.
0: I'm
5: just playing around. Why are you getting all sensitive about it? I just think that we 3 days a week of food is better than 2 days a week of food. We don't need to do the pizza or tacos Wednesday. That's my point. That's all I was saying.
0: Oh.
5: I'm just trying
0: to... Well, so you were just joking.
5: I was just joking. I was just trying to give a suggestion like I'm supposed to.
0: Who thinks Todd was joking in that moment that he's all for Taco Monday? That's a no, that's a no, that's a no, and that's a no, and that's nobody believed you, Todd. Nobody.
5: Taco Monday. Let's go.
0: Let's take a break. More of your phone calls coming up. Rob Gronkowski next hour. We'll take a break with our poll question update and our play of the day next.

0: 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Well, it's not. It gets a lot better than that. Right, Todd? Wouldn't you say that Dude Wipes gets a whole lot better?
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10: 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I mentioned this last week. Pete Crow Armstrong has to stop hitting home runs and get on first base so he can steal his 40th base of the season. He went 1-for-3 with a walk, got the steal. Seventh player in baseball history to have a 40-40. You got Canseco, who did it in 1988. Barry Bonds, 96, A-Rod, 98, Alfonso Soriano, Ronald Acuna Jr. III, Shohei Ohtani, a 50-50. That's not happening again. But Pete Crow Armstrong, do you think he would find a spot in the Mets lineup if they hadn't traded him?
11: Too soon.
10: Maybe. Oh, the Mets guys that I got working here. Every time I bring up Pete Crow Armstrong, they're like, whatever. I said, yeah, he's no Javi Baez, you know, congratulations. All right, some phone calls here. By the way, I don't know if you saw this, but the news came out that the movie Madden on John Madden is not going to be in movie theaters. It's going to Prime Video. And I started to wonder, okay, what's this say about that movie? Going right to a streaming service, you have Nicolas Cage and Christian Bale, and they do look the part of John Madden and Al Davis, but I saw the trailer. I'm not sure if they're trying to have fun with this, because you do have some characters in here. Shane Gillis is in here. Can't imagine it's going to be a dramatic turn for him. Catherine Hahn, I believe, is in here. John Mulaney is in this. So I'm not quite sure. Joel Murray. I got to believe that they're going to have some fun and humor in this, but I'm not sure the time frame. If Al Davis is still alive, then is this going to be more about John the coach, or John the coach and then the broadcaster? And yes, for the younger audience, John Madden used to be a coach with the Raiders for 10 years, Hall of Famer. Sam Darnold, I believe, is, well, trending to come back and start. Kyler Murray's expected back for the Vikings. Nothing is official. I'm still waiting to see, is there a chance that Caleb Williams is going to be able to play on Monday night? I also saw the Mothership reporting Jaden Daniels is week to week. He's not going to have surgery, and he might be able to play a lot sooner than we thought. Jason in Tampa. Hi, Jason. What do you have for me today?
12: What's going on, DP?
10: Hey.
12: All right, so I think that Josh Jacobs has gone a little quiet, but the news yesterday about the judge is not going to steal the video, so
10: We lost you. Maybe that was on purpose. I'm not sure. Let's see. Tygo in Connecticut. Did I get that right?
1: Hey, Dan. Yeah, second time, long time. 6'2", soft 230. I'm actually your neighbor. I live right near your Dan cave. So on Fridays, I can say I smell what the DP show is cooking. So thank you for all the the great grill smells that waft by. But I just wanted to call in for a doppelganger call out. Does anyone think Marvin looks like Michael Penix Jr.? Hey, Marvin, if you put on a do-rag, get a helmet and a jersey, and you can kill two birds with one stone, you can have a Halloween costume, and then you can throw some deep balls on the beach and tell women on the internet you're an NFL player. But anyways, thanks, guys. Enjoy the meet Friday.
10: All right. Thank you. And you're left-handed as well, Marvin.
4: I am. Got a rocket arm, too.
10: You do?
4: And I can't run, so...
10: Yeah, you're right. You're just like Michael Penix Jr. Mm-hmm. Wait... Do you have a do-rag?
4: No. I don't think I've ever worn a do-rag in my life.
10: Yeah.
4: No.
10: I don't see Michael Penix. Michael Penix looks like he's 35. But I don't see him looking like you, Marvin. Or you looking like him.
4: I don't either. Profiling.
10: Yeah, that's not you. Yeah. What am I profiling?
4: No, I'm saying my man that just called, like, you know what? Put a do-rag on him. You guys look just alike. Do we?
10: Austin in Montana. Hi, Austin. What do you have for me?
5: Oh, man, just got married. And, yeah, we flew out to Boston a couple days ago. Went to a couple Boston Red Sox games. Now we're heading up to Maine. You got any recommendations?
10: Well, I would say the coast is always great. Camden's a lovely town. We just went there. Bar Harbor's always great. Rockland's great. And if you get a chance, try the oysters, try the lobster. A lot of great places there. Austin in Philly. Hi, Austin.
6: Rise up, Dan. Happy Meat Friday. Just wanted to call in and say, man, what a performance. What a comeback from Michael Penix last night. I also wanted to ask your opinion, given how awful that offense looked the first couple weeks with Cooper Rush and Michael Penix. He played well last night, but he wasn't phenomenal by any stretch. I mean, how long do you think Cooper Rush has left on this team and even potentially in this league?
10: I didn't think I'd get a Cooper Rush question today, but I'm glad you asked. Look, he's an emergency. That's all. I would be more interested in Tua Tagovailoa's future there, because I don't know if he's going to take a snap. Unless somebody gets injured, he might be done. And for Penix, I don't need great numbers. I just need numbers that keep me in the game. I need situational football. And it helps having Bijan Robinson and Drake London. I don't understand this. If you're the secondary, if you're the Packers, you're going to face Drake London. And you know Michael Penix, if I look at their games that they played together, chances are he's going to get at least 10 targets. And he did last night. And it goes back to Davante Adams. Puka's not there. Who's going to get the ball? Oh, Devontae's open again. Like, at what point do you take away his best weapon, at least wide receiver-wise? His best weapon is Bijan Robinson. Let's see. Robert in Chicago. Hi, Robert. What do you have for me today?
11: Yeah, hi, Dan. Got an idea for a new kind of content creation for you guys. You take the 32 NFL teams and figure out which college comp would be of that specific team. For example, the Cowboys and USC kind of have a flashy team. They win some, but they haven't done much lately. I think the Bills and Indiana might be a good comp. But what you guys could do is take, I don't know, three NFL teams a day, and then you guys can argue with each other which college team would be a good comp.
10: Okay. So is Ohio State and the Cleveland Browns, is that the comp there, even though they're not comparable with success?
11: Yeah, I don't think so. I mean, it doesn't have to be geographically aligned, but if you take somebody Georgia who's kind of a rough and tumble, you know, smash mouth. Maybe they're the Ravens. I mean, I don't know, but
10: that's interesting. Yeah, I appreciate that, Robert. Yeah, interesting. Yes, Marvin.
4: Yeah, I think the LSU would be the Cowboys as far as how much they're talked about. Not sure if they'll be champions, but
10: does it feel like USC has been college version of the Chargers, where we expect so much and they always disappoint, or at least they have here in the last, what, 7 years? They need this win badly against Oregon. Yes, Marvin.
4: Maybe in the last 10 years, but historically, no.
10: No.
4: Right.
10: No. Okay. Yes, Dylan.
13: I'll give you double points for that, because geographically and the comp itself.
10: Oh, okay.
13: LA.
10: All right. Thank you. Thank you. Both in L.A. Yeah, Paul.
14: Since 2017, USC football has won 10-plus win season.
10: Okay.
14: That's a stretch.
10: Yeah. Big game against Oregon coming up Saturday night. Prime time at the Coliseum. Todd is going to go in the confessional.
4: I am.
10: All of his sins. 1 hour in the books. Gronk will join us in a half hour from now. And it's a Meat Friday. Fritzy, Dylan, Marv, the doppelganger for Michael Penix Jr. III, Holly as well, yours truly, and the BRGs. Hour two, when we return to the Dan Patrick Show. 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
10: Mike McDonald, the Seahawks head coach, talked about Sean Payton accusing Seattle of cheating. 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
20: So, our first year, and so we played in our first game. 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
10: Sean Payton threatened the organization after he found out Seattle used practice footage they found on social media. It's on social media. 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Seattle didn't. They took advantage of this. This isn't Belichickian. If Sean Payton has a problem, You should have a problem with his fans who put it out there on social media. Not Mike McDonald and his staff for consuming this.
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0: Good morning, I'm Adam Smith. The Mariners have officially been eliminated from playoff contention. The Los Angeles Angels beat the Mariners 6-4 last night down at T-Mobile Park. And looking at high school football scores from last night, Linden trounced Bellingham 57-0, while Glacier Peak got the win over Ferndale 35-22. In local news, a state celebrating a major milestone in the decades-long effort to clean up Bellingham Bay. Department of Ecology says it's been 30 years since a group formed to clean up contaminated areas around the waterfront. Since then, there's been more than $300 million invested in the project. And a major construction project on Mount Vernon could be finished nearly 4 months earlier than expected. WashDOT says both directions of the Division Street Bridge will be closed for 2 weeks starting the first week of November. It's part of a new plan that will allow the bridge to fully reopen by Thanksgiving. In your local weather forecast, we'll see rain and possible thunderstorms throughout the day in Bellingham today, a high of 60 degrees. Overnight tonight, rain likely with a low around 45.
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4: 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Sunday night, it'll be the Rams and the Broncos. That will be in primetime. You'll find it on Sunday Night Football, NBC and Peacock. You can also find us on Peacock and NBC Sports Now. 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All righty. Rob Gronkowski joins us in 20 minutes from now. Kurt Warner, a little more than an hour from now. Big night last night with the Atlanta Falcons, and this is the first of three consecutive primetime games, and now they become a whole lot more interesting because Michael Penix Jr. played well. Bijan Robinson played great. Here's Jordan Love on who takes the blame for the loss.
7: Just the feeling I have right now is not good. I think a lot of areas we need to improve, but at the end of the day, I'll just sit here and look at myself and say there's so much stuff I can improve on. It always starts with me, you know, to be the leader of the team. There's a lot of stuff that I'll look at on film that I won't be happy with. You know, it's kind of the feeling, especially last week too, a lot of stuff to keep improving on. It's about getting back to the drawing board as a unit, figuring out where everybody can improve. But for me, all I can do is look myself in the mirror and see where I can get better for the team.
4: Yeah, that's the right thing to do. You're the quarterback. The coach and quarterback usually say the same thing. Hey, it's on me. It starts with me. It starts with that offensive line that was very suspect. It starts with the secondary for the Packers that allowed Drake London to look like Julio Jones. And then Bijan Robinson was Bijan Robinson. And the Falcons came away with a very, very impressive game. We have an update on Jaden Daniels. This from the mothership, Adam Schefter. He's not going to have elbow surgery, not on the table, according to the reports. He spent the last 3 days visiting specialists who examined his elbow, and they said that surgery was a last option, but right now it's a dislocated left elbow, so not his throwing arm, and he won't be placed on the injured reserve list, according to general manager Adam Peters. It's going to be week to week for that. I don't know what kind of brace you put on that, but Jaden Daniels going to try to tough it out. And they've got a game with Seattle coming up this weekend. And I'm not sure if Drew Locke is going to be back in there for Seattle or Sam Darnold gets the start. Seahawks are favored by 7.5. This is where the betting lines, and you're not quite sure what they're factoring in. Seattle by 7.5 against the Commanders. That's factoring in that Jaden Daniels isn't playing and Drew Locke is. Also, the Eagles. That line has stayed at 4.5, Philadelphia over the Bears. Are they factoring in that Caleb Williams may play? Because I would have thought that that line would have moved. Dylan, your thoughts on the Eagles and Bears Monday night has stayed at 4.5, Philadelphia.
8: Yeah, I don't know. I mean, I'm assuming they're basically banking on either Bajent or Case Keenum playing. It does seem a little, the line seems odd. You think it would be a bigger number than that. But I think essentially they're saying it doesn't really matter. The limbo period of those two guys playing for Chicago doesn't really matter. But I assume they've written off Caleb Williams as an option.
4: 877-3DP Show, email address, dp@danpatrick.com, Twitter handle at DP Show. Operator Tyler sitting by. He'll take your phone calls on this Meat Friday. Dylan, in charge of the menu on Meat Friday, run down what's on the RecTech grills.
8: We've got bacon blue cheese steakhouse burgers, curly fry Irish nachos, and Rhode Island stuffed clams.
4: Stuffies, they call them. Stuffy. Who has it better than we do?
6: Nobody.
4: Nobody. All right, poll question from hour one. What are we going to go with in hour two?
8: So last hour we had up there, the Packers are done, are going to be just fine. Unfortunately for them, 47.8% of people think they are done. And if you had to pick today who's winning the NFC North, the Bears, Vikings, Lions, or Packers, the Lions by a smidge over the Vikings at the moment.
4: Okay, and I'm sure this is recency bias, or maybe it's not, but I looked at DraftKings, and I asked them, what are the odds right now to win the NFC North? The Vikings are the favorite to win the NFC North, followed by the Lions, followed by the Bears, followed by the Packers. Well,

0: It's the stat of the day.
1: Michael Bublé. Thank you, Michael. Cowboy fans need to slow down a little bit. Dallas technically has the Packers' first-round pick this season. That's the Micah Parsons trade. The team traded the right to the higher of the two first-round picks this season, so that's their own and Green Bay, to the Jets in exchange for Quinnen Williams. You're not going to get a better draft pick. You may have their pick, but you traded the higher of the two picks. That was the Quinnen Williams deal. A lot of games coming up this weekend, and college is saucy. We start at noon on Saturday, where you have Texas and Tennessee. Texas favored by 4. Looking at any other, Ole Miss against Florida, that seems to be the one that stands out because Ole Miss is 4th in the country. Florida is 21st, but Ole Miss is an underdog at Florida. You have Iowa and Michigan. Iowa's 17th, Michigan's 18th. Iowa is getting 5.5. Do you have the new poll question, Dylan? The Oregon game. Oregon is a 3-point underdog at USC. A&M was an 8.5-point underdog yesterday, now 9.5 against LSU. What's poll question for hour two?
2: Well, Paulie just brought up an interesting point. If you're Peyton Manning, who are you rooting for this weekend, Texas or Tennessee? And I guess we could probably float that one out to the room as well.
1: Like if Peyton was going to join us coming up next, and I said, who are you rooting for? Is he rooting for Arch to do well, but Tennessee to win? Yes, Paul.
3: Peyton's a smart guy. I think he would say something like, I always root for my Vols, except when my nephew is playing them. I have to go family first. I think that's where he'd go.
1: Okay. He would be diplomatic. I don't think he'd go, oh, of course I'm rooting for my alma mater. Now, he might say, of course I'm rooting for Arch. Yes, Todd.
4: I think it's just what you said. It's like, I got to go with my school, Tennessee. I hope Arch has a great game, but they come up a little short. But he plays well, but they don't win.
1: Now, there's been reports here that when President Trump has gone to some games, that when he goes to the bathroom, that they kind of knock out communication between the coach and the quarterback, or both sidelines don't have communication during that moment. And I'm trying to get more information on this because I don't know why you have to cut out the communication. It's not like the president's wired up when he goes to the bathroom. And he's in a suite. It's not like he's going to the bathroom that we go to. He's not going into, you know, a public stall. But I saw where Steve Sarkisian said a couple of years ago that happened during the national title game where the communication went out for both sidelines while the president went to the bathroom. Yes, Paul.
3: Yeah, Sark was doing his interview on the Longhorn Network and said it was told to him by Mario Cristobal of Miami that that happened during late moments of the national title game.
1: Okay, but both sides don't have communication, so there's no advantage there or disadvantage, I wouldn't think. But why does the communication have to go out? Yeah, Paul.
3: Nicole Auerbach of NBC Sports confirmed it didn't happen on the final drive, but it happened briefly for 2 or 3 plays during the fourth quarter of that game, around the 6:45 mark of the fourth quarter.
1: Okay, but then did the president go to the bathroom towards the end of the game?
3: It only took him 2 plays to go to the bathroom based off this report. Kurt Cignetti confirmed the story to ESPN that it's a security thing, I guess, and it went out briefly.
1: Wait. What security? He's in a suite. He's surrounded by Secret Service. He's using the bathroom in a suite. Yes, Dylan.
2: Do you think, though, I mean, obviously it would be a disadvantage for both teams, but if you happen to be on offense during one of those bathroom breaks, that does put you at more of a disadvantage than the defense, I would imagine.
1: Yeah, but I don't know why communication has to go down on both sidelines because he's going to the bathroom. What if he's spending a little extra time in there, if you know what I mean, and communication's down for 4 minutes? Yeah, Paul?
3: Or if whatever sitting president's at a game is rooting for a certain team, he says, guys, I got to go take a leak real quick. And Secret Service scrambles. Next thing you know, the comms are down.
1: Well, giving new meaning to sitting president there. But I'm sure being in a suite, you don't need to shut everything down because he's going to the bathroom. Trip in Vegas. Hi, Trip. What do you have for me?
5: Hey, good morning, DP. Thanks for taking my call. It's a happy call today. I've got someone that's very dear to me that is recovering. Been in the hospital for over almost 2 weeks now, and she watches your show every day. And the crazy thing is this, when she finally woke up and I was explaining to her what had happened, she had no clue. She loves Todd. She hates that I pick on Todd. And she literally had two different life-saving surgeries. And when she looked at me, she said, like Fritzy had? And I'm like, yes, sweetheart. Oh. That's what yours is just like Fritzy. So,
1: yeah.
5: Y'all have a great weekend, and I'll talk to y'all next week.
1: Thank you, and glad to hear that, Trip. Yeah, Todd had life-saving procedures. And normally you don't hear that very often. It's usually life-saving surgeries, but he had procedures.
4: My finger procedure last month was touch and go. I didn't know what I was going to come out with.
1: Why communications can temporarily go down or be disrupted at a sporting event when the U.S. president is moving around the venue? It's generally because presidential movements trigger additional security and communications measures. It still doesn't. I don't understand this. If he was walking to the bathroom, the public one, then maybe. But I don't get this. But it went down for a couple of... Now they're worried it's going to happen in the Tennessee-Texas game. You know, you can't say to the president, hey, why don't you hold it? You know, like you do with your kids. Can you hold it for a little while? Yes, Paul.
3: Another part of the article from CBS Sports speculated that the president and a security team were leaving or preparing to leave the building to beat traffic, as if they have to wait in line to get out like everybody else. And that's another reason comms went down.
1: Okay, I'm being told by my college football source, Secret Service communications can block frequency by proximity of the president. The suites are in the same area as the coaches' boxes and technology equipment. And he says, I'm speaking from experience of having been in there. Thank you. Casey in Savannah. Hi, Case. What do you have for me today?
6: Hey, Dan. So there's a video. I don't remember when the Manning Passing Academy is, but there's a video of Peyton.

0: is a doppelganger for Michael Penix. I've been saying that all along.
1: All right. Thank you, Lorenzo. There. He's not profiling. He's black as well, Marvin.
2: Then call me Marvin Penix Jr.
1: Marvin Penix Jr. the third. What kind of hands does Michael Penix have? That would be my first question there. Like, where's the doppelganger stop? You know, maybe just facially. And you're left-handed as well. All righty. Did we come up with a poll question for hour two, Dylan?
3: Well, we have that Peyton one up. Who is he rooting for, Texas okay. or Tennessee? We could throw up another one, too. I was thinking about off of your oysters last night. Are you an East Coast, West Coast, or no coast when it comes to oysters? I've been trying to get you to be you're a big West Coast oyster guy. I've been pushing for you to be an East Coast convert, which sounds like it's happening, maybe.
1: Well, just in this area, the Damascata River, that's if the oysters are from there, there's a famous place in Portland, Maine. It's called Eventide. And they actually came down and did a Meat Friday for us. And I remember talking to them. I said, what am I looking for? And they said, Damascata River oysters. Anything from there, get those. Now, I am a oyster snob. By the way, I had my first oyster when I was 55. And now I'm an expert, of course. But the Kumamoto, can't go wrong with Kumamoto. Yes, Paulie, do you have Michael Penix Jr.'s hand size?
4: Always, Dan. I always have that at the ready. You know that. During his draft process, Michael Penix had the biggest hands in his entire draft class at 10.5. And top 10 all-time hand size of any quarterback going into the draft.
1: Well, that's where the doppelganger ends.
4: Back to you.
1: Well, facially, Marvin. Facially. When you get your do-rag, what does the do-rag do?
2: So it's supposed to help you get waves in your hair. If you have like a low-cut Caesar wave, Caesar cut, the do-rag's supposed to help. But I never had that issue because my waves came naturally, so I never wore a do-rag, not once in my life. And sometimes it's for style purposes, but I never did it.
1: Okay. Could a do-rag help Paulie with his hair?
4: Yeah, I would love to have a do-rag.
2: Okay. Don't wear a do-rag.
1: What about Todd?
2: You know what? This might be a black thing. Don't wear a do-rag.
4: Oh.
2: Like if
1: so now who's profiling?
2: Oh, me, right now. Because yes, then it would open up a whole different can of worms if you guys were walking around in a do-rag. Like, what are you guys trying to do?
1: In a do-rag. Well, no. Napoleon Dynamite. Didn't he have a do-rag?
2: He did.
1: What was her name? LaShonda? His girlfriend?
2: Yes.
1: LaShonda or LaFonda, something like that. Yes, Dylan.
3: I think my hair issue could be solved just simply with a yarmulke. It's just that one little spot in the back. I don't know if I need the whole coverage.
1: Oh, you've got like the cornfield
4: crop
1: where
4: circles.
1: It's yeah, the crop circle. Yeah.
3: Getting bigger and bigger.
1: Most, me too. All right, let me take a break. Gronk's going to join us coming up. Kurt Warner will join us in the final hour of the program. We take a break. Back after this, Dan Patrick Show. 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
2: 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Rob Gronkowski back on the program. Bounty once again taking its rightful place at the center of game day as the official wingman of NFL game day, building on 5 years of its Bounty is your wingman, and the NFL legend Rob Gronkowski is the spokesperson back on the program. Where are you? Oh, look at you. You look like you could be the older, bigger brother for Sean McVay. You got a Sean McVay look about you today.
3: That's the first time anyone's ever brought that up to me. But actually, I've seen him on TV a lot over the last week with his press conferences. And my hair does look very similar to his right now. There's no doubt about it.
2: Help me understand the Patriot way when you guys would go to a press conference. Like, what happens prior to going into interview, you know, the interview room, getting, are you debriefed by people on what to say and not say?
3: We're not like debriefed like that, but it's not prior. It's the situation where we have our first team meeting of the day. And, you know, Coach, you know, Belichick just kind of talked about what was going on the outside, what the media was saying, and to not give into like certain aspects of it. So it was kind of like a briefing for the whole entire team. And also to not talk about some situations, like, for example, he would just bring up real quick, hey, this player, he's got a, you know, ankle sprain. It's not your ankle sprain. So you don't diagnose and give out, you know, what's going on with that player. That player can talk about his ankle sprain. He can talk about his injury, but you're not here to talk about other people's injuries. Things along those lines.
2: What's the most trouble you got in with Belichick?
3: It was my second year, going to my second year, and Scott Zolak, he's the, you know, game day commentator, play-by-play, in the local market in New England, and I had that little, it was a production meeting, and Scott Zolak was like, how many guys does it take to tackle you? And I go, Scott, it takes a whole entire defense to tackle me this year. I'm going to go all out. So then Scott Zolak, it was like me saying it like that, just being funny. Scott Zolak goes out to that game. The next day and goes, oh, he ride catch a ball. He goes, I was talking to Gronk at the production meeting. It doesn't take three guys. It doesn't take four. It takes a whole entire defense to take him down, he was telling me. So then I kind of had like a bad play, got taken down by one guy. Coach Belichick brings that up the following week. This is just preseason going in my second year. Brings it up on Monday. Hey, Gronk, it really takes you a whole team to tackle you. And he shows this guy tackling me just one. He goes, and that's why you don't, you know, talk nonsense like that. And I was like, I was just being funny, Coach, but it was hilarious. I think Coach was bringing it up just to make a point, like at the same, making a point, but at the same time, also making a statement to me like, hey, watch out. The media can, you know, portray your words, not how you're saying it, but at the same time, stay humble.
2: But I remember when, oh, people were worried about Gronk because he did keg stands. Like, that seemed to be the worst thing you did, and people were worried about you off the field. How did you take that when you would hear criticisms of, oh, you got to keep him under wraps here?
3: I know. I thought it was a little ridiculous, no doubt about it. But it never bothered me because I knew that what I was doing was safe. You know, and I was ripping it up a little bit and sometimes a little bit too hard for an athlete. But that's just the way it is, and that's how I was. It was my personality off the field and also led to my personality on the field. Like, I'm going to go out, dominate the night. I'm also going to go out and dominate the field. So, I mean,

0: It was a little ridiculous, but in my mind, I knew that I always had good people around me to make sure I wasn't getting in trouble when I was going out as well. And also, I knew that I wasn't doing anything wrong. It was just being fun. And I knew that I was respecting everyone still, trying to gain the respect of my teammates and showing up to work every day and going ham.
1: Who's the next great tight end in the NFL?
0: I think Trey McBride's probably the best consistent tight end right now over the last couple of years. The next great one, I would say Brock Bowers was on his way. He's been hurt a lot lately, so I can't really credit him right now, but his phenomenal rookie year, and he does great when he's actually out on the field. So we got to see how he produces this year. But the next great young one, oh man, what's wild is like I thought Sam Laporta was going to have, breakout more. Like these guys are having good like rookie years, but then they're kind of falling off a little bit. Ty Warren was solid at first, not doing too much lately. But I mean, big fan of him. Colson Loveland, I thought was going to be the ne make take the next step forward, and now he hasn't produced in the first two games. So the consistency isn't there. I mean, these guys have talent, no doubt. But I was leaning towards Colson Loveland, but he just, going into this year, I just need to see him produce now going into the, third week of the season.
1: Were you allowed to ask for the ball in the huddle?
0: It wasn't really allowed to ask for it. It was more like, showing the demeanor and showing your attitude. There was times where I looked at Tom and he knew not to throw to me. I'm like, yo, I just got the out of me from a defensive end. I just got hit so hard. Like I can't, I'm not feeling it right now. He could just see in my face and in my demeanor. And that's what also made Tom so great, really. He really knew if a player was wide awake or not. That's how alert, that's how intuitive and in touch Tom was with his teammates, is that even if you're the best player, he knew you're going to get covered because you weren't on top of your game yet. He could feel that. And so I wouldn't really demand the ball, like, yo, Tom, throw me the ball. I'd be like, yo, I'm feeling it. Like, he would know. He would know by just how awake I was and my look at his face. I wouldn't tell him, but I would look at him like, yo, you better come to me this play because I'm about to go off. The only way he wouldn't go to me then is if, like, say the coverage, it was zone, and just the coverage was forcing me, just no matter how good of a player I was, how fast I was running that play, I was going to get covered just because of the zone coverage. But if it was man, he was coming to me in those situations no matter what.
1: Who was the defensive end that you kind of cringed, that you knew you were going to have to block and it wasn't going to feel good?
0: There was plenty of defensive ends in those situations, and you just had to just man up and just take it. But I mean, Terrell Suggs was one of them. I mean, never really wanted to go full speed versus that guy. Ngata, remember the big Baltimore defensive tackle? Ngata was his name back in the day. Oh my gosh, you line up at defensive ends sometimes. I'd be like, why am I blocking a 360-pound guy? Like that was fierce. That was vicious. But you just had to just get dirty and get muddy in the trenches.
1: Haloti
0: Haloti Ngata. Guy was an animal, Hank.
1: Ngata. Did you know everybody's name you played against?
0: Basically, I mean, Coach Belichick kind of forced us to know everyone. He wanted us to know all of our opponents, who we were running routes against, who we were blocking, the schemes and everything. So at that time, I mean, kind of forget some players' names now because there's just so many and so many games. But at that time, Coach Belichick made sure we knew our opponents inside and out.
1: Tell me what you're doing with Bounty again this year.
0: Yeah, so this is my 5th year with Bounty. In the last couple of years, I've had a wingman, Carissa Thompson, Drew Brees, Julian Edelman. But I'm solo dolo this year. I don't have a wingman. And that's because just but the Bounty paper towel is my official wingman this year. It's the official wingman of game day when I'm not on TV. Love to have people over. Things get messy. And in order to clean up the mess at the end of the day, to make the house look spectacular once again, I just use Bounty paper towels just to clean up all the sauces and all the dirt.
1: Wait, you do the cleaning?
0: I do the cleaning. I'm not lying. I really do love cleaning. I love the first thing I do every single morning. You can ask Camille this, is I do the dishwasher. I don't do it at night. I do all the dishes in the morning first thing. It just gets my engine going, gets my brain going, just gets me moving. So I won't do dishes at night. Absolutely hate it. Stocked up to the T, the whole entire sink, but I put them all in the dishwasher in the morning and get it going.
1: Well, you're quite the house husband. Well, not quite husband yet.
0: Basically.
1: Last time I had you on, I said you're getting married, and you go, I don't know. We talked about it.
0: Yeah. I mean, married? We're still going with the flow, but we really are. I basically am. Everything that we do it together, but going with the flow, and I'm not going to give out the answer, you know, to just like if it's going to happen or not. That ruins the surprise, Dan.
1: Okay, but her side of the family put pressure on you? Parents put pressure on you?
0: Yeah, there's always pressure. But I wouldn't have won a Super Bowl if I couldn't handle the pressure.
1: Always great to talk to you. Good luck with Bounty. Thanks for joining us again.
0: Hey, Dan, I'm like Tom Brady. I can pick up all the blitzes.
1: Good answer. Thank you, Rob Gronkowski. Yeah, he won Super Bowls. He can take the pressure there. Sometimes the pressure, though, from your girlfriend or fiance's dad, you know, put a little pressure on you there. Yes, Paul.
2: You could ask him about Belichick, Spygate. He'd been fine, yeah. But are you getting married?
1: I remember bringing it up to him last time. Then I felt bad because, you know, you're not supposed to put him, but, he talked about his girlfriend, and I thought, all right, let me take another swing at this if Gronk's going to, not that he would tell me, but. Maybe a surprise engagement or something like that. A couple of phone calls in here. Bill in Chicago. Hi, Bill. What do you have for me? Coming up, we'll have the most must-win game of the weekend. Hey, Bill.
3: Thanks for taking my call. 6-2 and a Griffith 190. Thank you. All right, in honor of Paulie's birthday week festivities, I have a new version of Who Stats Would You Want? Excuse me.
1: Okay.
3: For B-side to Fritzy's anonymous version. So it goes like this. When I say who's better, you say whose stats. Whose stats would you want? When I say Hall of Famer, you say whose stats. Whose stats would you want? You better check the stats. That's the end of that.
1: Well, thank you, Bill. I didn't know we needed that, but I'm glad we got that. Thank you. Meet Friday. That's Bill in Chicago. Yes, Paul?
2: You better, you bet by the Who? Is that what he's sampling?
1: I think so.
2: There? Okay.
1: I think so. JT in Jacksonville. Hi, JT. What do you have for me?
4: Dan, I was reading my Dan Patrick Monter book last night, and it told me that it's still too early to lead too much credence to NFL games. Is that true? Do you say
1: yes? I need four games before I probably get a handle that I would go in and feel strongly about.
4: So if my team sucks so far, there's hope.
1: Yeah. Well, what's your team?
4: The Packers.
1: Well, there might not be as much hope as you would expect, but. You know, when you're on national TV, everybody has an opinion about your team. And thank you, JT. They got some issues. And when your head coach is like, I don't even know where to start. You know, how do I make things better on offense? Got to have a running game. Here's another thing. Michael Penix got hit one time by the Packers. Pass rush. Jordan Love got hit 12 times. Sacks are overrated, in my opinion, because it's one play. That's why I love Max Crosby, because I know he's going to be back there and he's going to be hitting you. He might not get sacks, but he is going to be right there. You know he's there. He's going to hurry you up. Sometimes we go, boy, that guy had two sacks, but he wasn't involved in anything else. Or you get the hurries, which I love that stat. Fred in South Carolina. Hi, Fred. What do you have for me?
5: Hey, good morning, Dan. Got a
1: good morning.
5: Presidential Secret Service story for you. I used to be an aircraft controller at Elmendorf Air Force Base in Anchorage, and President Reagan came in. And let me tell you, those guys come in 3 or 4 days in advance, and they check everything from sewers to drainage to culverts to the woods. You can imagine Elmendorf there in Alaska. Well, Lake Hood and Anchorage International, Merrill Field's departure cross under and over our arrival pattern. So the Secret Service guy standing right next to me And per regulation, I'm supposed to clear him to land no later than 3 miles. Well, it's 4 miles, it's 5 miles. I'm looking at him, he's looking at me, but he's checking in with all his other agents around the field. And then he turns to me and says, "Sergeant Piper, you can clear Air Force One to land." And I go, "Okay, thank you, sir. Air Force One, check Wilson and when come clear to land." But those guys check everything. So that's a...
1: Do you think they're doing that in Tennessee, that his Secret Service have been there for a few days since the game is tomorrow at noon?
5: Yes, sir. No doubt. They've been there for 3 days. They've checked. They will sweep the stadium tonight and again tomorrow morning. They will have people incognito in the. What's really going to be bad is the tailgating areas. There'll be people. There'll be dogs. There'll be everything. As a matter of fact, when the AD at Tennessee got the phone call, I bet he went, "Oh boy, great. You know, thank you, Mr. President. Here's more work and more stuff to do." But I tell you what, they bring all their people and all their stuff. Most of the time, you're not inconvenienced, but that's nothing. They got so much James Bond equipment. If they want to turn off every frequency and every cell phone at Neyland Stadium, they can do that. So if he got up to go to the little boy's room, he must have been pretty close to some type of server, some type of telecommunication system, and they just beep, push a button.
1: You have the coaching boxes right there, I think, in proximity to where the president will be. But being in Alaska, the difference being an air traffic controller there as opposed to like LAX or JFK is what? Besides the volume of planes coming in, but weather issues?
5: No, Elmendorf was the 10th busiest radar tower at the time, and you've got Anchorage International, everybody coming in from Japan, Korea, going to Seattle. There's all kinds of stuff up there. And plus Lake Hood, it's called FAR-93 Special Use Airspace, where people go underneath you and above you. They're not separated by a mile. It's 500 feet. Because our arrival pattern coming in, they're going in underneath us and above us. Of course, they shut down Anchorage International, Merrill Field, and Lake Hood because ain't nobody flying when the president comes in. So,
1: well, thank you for sharing, Fred. We appreciate that. We'll take a break. When we come back, the most must-win game of the weekend.

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0: Time for the most must-win game of the weekend, whether it's NFL or college. Update the results of the poll question before we get to that, Dylan.
15: When it comes to oysters, East Coast, West Coast, or no coast? East Coast went in with 45% at the moment.
0: Okay. I don't know if I'd agree with that, but I would say that they have some tasty ones. Prince Edward Island.
15: Ding, ding, ding.
0: Those are always great. Yes, Dylan.
15: I was about to say, PEI, have you explored?
0: Oh, okay. Yeah, yeah. No, I haven't been there, but I've had the oysters. Yeah, Paul.
16: Are there any East Coast, West Coast oyster wars? Has anyone any casualties there? Does it get terse?
0: I don't know if there's any turf wars there. Stat of the day brought to you by Panini America, the official trading cards of the Dan Patrick Show. Most must-win game of the weekend. Todd, I'll start with you. Which one stands out?
17: I'm going to go with Big Day Rays Lions needing to take care of business at Ford Field and not just win, but rough up those New York Jets, quiet all the people that are saying the Lions have already missed their window to win a Super Bowl.
0: All right. How about you, Dylan? Most must-win game of the weekend.
15: I'm going with the Texans, the Houston Texans.

0: divisional matchup against the Colts. They do not want to start 0-3, Dan, and that defense.
1: Oh, they don't.
0: No, ideally not.
1: Okay. Okay.
0: Thank you. Thank you.
1: Like Michael Penix wanted that. He'd like to have that pass back on that first drive, right?
0: You'd have to imagine so.
1: Yeah. The line was -2.5 yesterday. Now the Texans are only favored by 1.5 against the Colts. Yeah, you start out 0-3. And look, can they still win the division? Yes, but this is a team. There were a lot of experts, analysts, who thought they would be a Super Bowl contending team. So far, that hasn't been the case. Marvin, how about you?
2: I'm going to go with the Oklahoma Sooners against Georgia. I think if they want to get themselves back in the national conversation as far as being a prominent team, they got to win this game.
1: All right. Paul?
3: Similar topic. The USC Trojans and Lincoln Riley, they've got 4 wins this year. They're 4-0, but they're Rutgers, Louisiana, Fresno State, San Jose State. Host Oregon. Then you have later in the season, you have Penn State, Ohio State, Indiana. Need this win to get back in the national title picture.
1: But Oregon is favored by 3, which is always interesting. That one's tricky. I was going to pick the Texans as well because you can't, you know, start out 0-3 and then tell me you're a Super Bowl contending team. And the other one was the Bengals. Bengals are favored by 3.5 against the Steelers. This is where if you're the Bengals and you've gotten off to a good start for a change, you're playing good defense for a change, you just don't want to lose that edge that you have if, you know, all of a sudden the Steelers and Aaron Rodgers figure things out and pull out the win. Kevin in Knoxville. Hi, Kevin. What do you have for me today?
4: Mr. Dan Patrick, how are you, sir?
1: Good, good, good.
4: 5'7" and 1/8, 177 pounds, 4 ounces. Dan, I just wanted to first tell you, thank you. I've been a long time fan of your show. And Dan, also, I want to tell you how much I appreciate your ongoing support of mental health. I'm originally from Montana, relocated to Knoxville. I was an extreme snowmobiler, and I was buried alive in an avalanche. And thank goodness to some good, hardworking, blue-collar, beer-drinking buddies who dug me and another friend out, and we were all able to ride out safely. But more importantly is it took about a year for me to realize that I had survivor's guilt and PTSD, and finally was able to seek the help that I needed. And I just wanted to commend you, but more importantly, regardless of my story, I'm thank God I'm here. I'm in Knoxville, and I'm a UT fan. My wife was UT grad of law school, and we feel that University of Tennessee is being a little bit underestimated right now with this matchup against Texas. I understand Texas is a very, very good ball club, but I've followed the career of Faison Braden for quite some time. He was number one recruit coming out of North Carolina, and he's a much, much better quarterback than people realize. He's extremely accurate.
1: You know what, Kevin? You get the opportunity to win the game. That's it. You know, when you want attention, you want credit, you'll get it. You beat Texas, you'll get it. And thank you for sharing. Yes, Marvin.
2: Oklahoma, Tennessee, and Florida. Those three schools are kind of all in the same boat as we want to regain that national promise that we had 10, 20 years ago.
1: Yeah, but, you know, when fans say, hey, we're not getting the attention we deserve. If you beat Texas, you'll get the attention you deserve. If USC beats Oregon, you're going to get the attention you deserve. If Oklahoma beats Georgia, that's how it works. You don't just randomly hand out plaudits and go, hey, you're great. I don't know how good USC is, but I'm going to find out on Saturday night. Yeah, Paul?
3: Yeah, you got to force the issue. Indiana football, we didn't talk about for generations. Last year we did.
1: Hottest rookies, biggest superstars, the all-time greats, the only place to collect them all. Panini trading cards, the official trading cards of the DP show. 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
2: Correct.
1: Okay. Thank you, Marvin. 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
12: Good morning, I'm Adam Smith. The Mariners have officially been eliminated from playoff contention. The Los Angeles Angels beat the Mariners 6-4 last night down at T-Mobile Park. And looking at high school football scores from last night, Linden trounced Bellingham 57-0, while Glacier Peak got the win over Ferndale 35-22. In local news, a state celebrating a major milestone in the decades-long effort to clean up Bellingham Bay. Department of Ecology says it's been 30 years since a group formed to clean up

0: contaminated areas around the waterfront. Since then, there's been more than $300 million invested in the project. And a major construction project in Mount Vernon could be finished nearly 4 months earlier than expected. WashDOT says both directions of the Division Street Bridge will be closed for 2 weeks, starting the first week of November. It's part of a new plan that will allow the bridge to fully reopen by Thanksgiving. In your local weather forecast, we'll see rain and possible thunderstorms throughout the day. In Bellingham today, a high of 60 degrees. Overnight tonight,
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4: We're getting close to bust designation for Marvin Harrison. There are ISO plays of him running pass patterns, and it just feels like he's giving 50% effort there. The Chiefs are going to pick up somebody.
5: Do not send him to the Chiefs.
6: Oh, God, no!
4: But we've already seen with Mahomes, he's been able to win a Super Bowl with guys who aren't A-level wide receivers, but he does make them better.
2: Broadcasting from the Man Cave, this is Dan Patrick.
4: We made it to a Friday. It's a meat Friday at that. Gang's all here, ready to go in the final hour. Fritzy, big smile on his face because he knows meat Friday right around the corner.
7: It's so close. I could smell it from the back there. It's just wafting in here. Burgers and nachos and some kind of clam thing. What's going on?
4: Dylan, would you give us the menu? Give the audience the menu.
8: Todd just kind of nailed it with burgers and nachos and some kind of clam thing. We have, but the real menu is bacon blue cheese steakhouse burgers, curly fry Irish nachos, and Rhode Island stuffies, stuffed clams.
4: Who has it better than we do?
9: Nobody.
4: Nobody. Don't miss tomorrow. It'll be Oregon and USC in primetime. It's Big Ten Saturday night, 7 Eastern on NBC and Peacock. You can also see this program on Peacock and NBC Sports Now. Stat of the day, always brought to you by Panini America, the official trading cards of the program. Hall of Famer Kurt Warner will join us coming up. Here's a question for you. Which highly paid quarterback are you most worried about? Baker Mayfield, $55 million. Buccaneers are 0-2. Jordan Love, $55 million. Packers are 1-2. Justin Herbert, $52.5 million. Chargers are 0-2. I expect Jordan Love to put up good numbers. I don't know if they're going to be a good team. He has 6 touchdown passes, 2 interceptions in 3 games. Baker Mayfield, his QBR right now, if you care about QBR, is 27th in the league. Jordan Love is 26th. Justin Herbert is 31st in the league, QBR. Baker Mayfield, 1 touchdown pass, 1 interception. Justin Herbert going to Buffalo, 2 touchdown passes, and 3 interceptions. Dylan, what's the poll question for the final hour of the program?
8: Well, Todd's been hounding me, so I figure we'll do this this one now. Which were you aware of? Aware about next Tuesday, Todd?
4: Oh my, how about God. We try that again?
7: Want me to do it?
8: Yeah, you all right, yeah. Todd? You read it how you sent it to me.
7: Which were you aware of about next Tuesday, 9/29? There's something going on September 29th. Which of these were you aware of? And the choices are: the MLB wildcard playoffs begin, the NHL season begins. You're aware of both of those things, or you're aware of neither one of those things is happening this coming Tuesday, the 29th. Dylan's learning how to talk, I guess.
8: I did. Take him back to school. I did botch that. I was reading and I thought Todd got it wrong. I got it wrong.
7: It is English. I don't know. It's not a different language. I don't know what you were doing
8: there. All right. Oh, my God.
4: What you're doing is poking fun of the fact that hockey is starting and the baseball playoffs are starting. Do we know they're starting?
7: Right, because everyone loves football so much. There's a possibility that you were not aware that either one of those things was happening starting this coming Tuesday. Right. A little snarky.
4: Dang, I know, but why? Why skew negative on a Friday?
7: I shouldn't. I should be thinking about burgers and french fries and clam stuffies. Clam stuffies.
4: Thank you, Todd. Yes, Dylan.
8: I'm just laughing.
4: What are you laughing at?
7: I don't know. It's just stuffies. It's just quite that funny. Picturing like stuffed animals with clams in them. Stuffies.
4: Okay. Do we have another poll question, Dylan, for the final hour? Big Day Ray is in Paul's chair as he prepares for Not So Fast at the top of the hour. And Marvin went in the confessional, and a couple of callers say that he's a doppelganger for Michael Penix Jr., and I think they were mean-spirited that they had you go in and put your hand next to Michael Penix Jr.'s hand size. Is that how that was playing out in the confessional, Marvin?
5: It was, very much so. I go into the confessional, and I thought he just wanted to talk about, hey, do you really look like Michael Penix Jr.? Do you see any similarities? And he took out a piece of paper and showed how big Michael Penix Jr.'s hands were. And then he had me draw where my hands went, and it was about halfway. And it was incredibly hurtful and embarrassing. Thanks, Ray.
6: You're welcome, Marvin.
4: Ray?
6: I thought it was great TV.
4: Well, you're taking after Paulie. You sit in that chair, and I think by osmosis, you become that kind of personality there. Mean-spirited towards Marvin. Got humbled. Yes, Dylan?
8: What if we just, for the third-hour poll, just put up, does Marvin look like Michael Penix Jr., and what let the people decide?
4: Yeah, sure. I don't see it, but as one caller said, you put on a do-rag and a helmet, you look just like him. What, do you look just like him if you don't have a do-rag on and a helmet? Yes, Marvin.
5: That's what caught me off guard. I was like, oh, okay. I take off the do. Oh, now I see it.
4: The do-rag. Elbow surgery not on the table for Jaden Daniels. Just got an update an hour ago that this is going to be week to week. Now, it's his non-passing arm where he had the dislocation. Maybe. I don't know if they can outfit him with a brace, how that would work, but it's his non-passing shoulder or arm, and he's now week to week. Not sure if Sam Darnold's going to play for Seattle, and I don't know if it matters right now. They're 7.5-point favorites in this game, as Drew Locke has played pretty well. But that was the update on Jaden Daniels. Still don't know about Caleb Williams for Monday night, and it still feels like, now I'm just kind of reading the point spread here, it stayed at 4.5. And the Eagles are favored by 4.5 over the Bears. I get the feeling Vegas thinks Caleb Williams is going to play in that game because that's why the betting line is. I thought it would be around 6.5. You have something on that, Ray?
6: I was going to ask you, Dan, are you worried about your Eagles Super Bowl pick? They've played the Commanders. No. They won by 2, and they barely squeaked past the Titans. They won by 4.
4: But they won.
6: Yeah, in an ugly game.
4: But they won. That's okay. All I care about now. Just win. Like, Denver has the Rams, and the Rams are in Denver, and the Rams are favored by 2.5. That makes me a little more nervous about my AFC pick. Yes, Dylan?
8: Yeah, I actually think that line, is indicative of them playing with the backup, the Bears. I think if Caleb Williams is playing, it might actually be like a 2.5 game or something. I don't think they're that sold on the Eagles. And okay. The last we saw of Caleb Williams was a pretty electric performance in that first game.
4: Well, you are the gambling expert here on the show.
8: That is true. Quite the expert. I think the Seahawks thing is actually more interesting because we saw it last week when they played the Cardinals, right? The line didn't move at all when Sam Darnold was officially declared out and Drew Locke was going to be playing. It's kind of crazy. Literally, they just won the Super Bowl and how little it seems they value him, at least from the betting standpoint in Vegas.
4: Ray, do you have Caleb Williams' stats versus the Eagles last year?
6: Last year was a pretty ugly game. The Bears did win, which I know that's all you care about. But Caleb, 17 of 36, 154, a touchdown and an interception. Kyle Manungai ran crazy, 130 yards and a touchdown.
8: Remember that?
4: I couldn't help but think last night, I'm watching Drake London, and then I'm going, 10 targets, 9 receptions. Like, he looked great. He looked like Julio Jones. And then I thought, let me check the roster here. USC roster in 2019. USC lost 5 games in 2019. Their wide receivers, Drake London, Amon-Ra St. Brown, and Michael Pittman Jr. Kedon Slovis was the passer for the Trojans, the QB. Clay Helton was the head coach. That's 3 great or very, very good wide receivers, and you lose 5 games. Wow. Yes, Todd?
7: What'd you think about that 194 numerology I sent you like 5 o'clock in the morning, that Bijan Robinson rushed for 194 yards and Drake London 194 receiving yards? That's a pretty special thing and unique, I thought. No?
4: That didn't do anything for you? I was talking USC football.
7: I made a little bit of a left turn.
4: That's okay. Yeah, Drake London, okay. All right. I am responding the way I did at 5 in the morning with no response, Todd.
7: Yeah, I'm picking that up, that vibe a little bit.
4: Bijan Robinson had more rushing yards last night than the Packers have this season, 194 to 146.
10: Stat of the day. Here comes that what? Stat of the day.
4: Pop. brought to you by Panini America. The White Sox and the Cubs clinched. You have Pete Armstrong joining the 40-40 club. The dangerous and pesky Guardians are in the playoffs as well. Kyler Murray will start for the Vikings. Sam Darnold is likely back. And then you got a great slate of college football led by Texas-Tennessee. That starts at noon Eastern. And then you have Oregon-USC later on. A&M-LSU is good. Iowa-Michigan, Ole Miss-Florida. So some fun matchups coming up this weekend. You know, speaking of talented teams, Clemson had 9 NFL draft picks last season. And Clemson won 7 games. It's kind of like Rutgers. They had a losing record with Dylan Harper and Ace Bailey. They didn't make the NCAA tournament. Wow. All right, some phone calls here. Is it Curlin in San Diego?
11: Good morning, Dan and the boys. Kirtan here in San Diego. Long-time listener.
4: Okay.
11: Yeah, thank you. Long-time listener, first-time caller. I had a comment about the upcoming college football game and the presidential visit. Okay. So this brings all new meaning to the term going for two.
4: Okay.
11: And lastly, go Bruins. UCLA is back, more hopeful than ever. Hopefully 4-0.
4: All right. Thank Kirtan. He's like you, Todd. He was laughing at his own
7: joke.
4: Yeah,
7: going for two, the president going to the bathroom. I guess that's what that was supposed to be.
4: I thought it was more of the sitting president would be more.
7: I like yours better.
4: Thank you, Todd.
7: You're welcome.
4: Thank you. Liz in Cleveland would like to talk to us. Hi, Liz. What do you have for me today?
12: Hi, DP. Hi, guys. We're first time, long time. Lucy's actually first time, lifetime. She's clocking in at 2'7" and 21 pounds. we just wanted to call and say we love you and happy birthday to our husband and dada Mike out in Cleveland.
4: Could you measure your daughter's hands and compare those to Marvin's?
12: I don't want to hurt Marvin's feelings because we love Marvin. She's got big hands, though.
4: Thank you, Liz. And your daughter's name?
12: Lucy.
4: Lucy, all right.
13: Happy birthday.
4: Bigger hands than Marvin. Right. Lancer in California. Hi, Lancer.
14: Good morning. 6'1", 225. Yes, Dan, I know you love memorabilia. For 80 years, my family has had a Babe Ruth signed baseball in our family. So I was wondering to know if you'd like to display it on your desk for your last couple of years.
4: Well, no, you should be holding on to that. If it's a signed Babe Ruth baseball.
14: You know what, Dan? It's been hidden. You know, we've never displayed it anywhere. I'd like people to enjoy it. I think people would get a kick. I thought you would enjoy it.
4: Oh, I would, but then I'm responsible for it, and I'm not very responsible, Lancer. I'd hate for something to happen to a Babe Ruth autographed baseball.
14: Yeah, that is true. That is true. One more thing, Dan. My son was and is a plebe at West Point, and he just made the boxing team.

0: him just now.
1: Oh, he can't help himself. Yeah, everything comes back to him.
2: I sold my Lancer. Yes, I got a good deal on it.
1: Thank you. Yes.
3: Yeah, it's like the real-life Sandlot in here. I remember one day you were like, hey, you can just go take a golf bag if you want. Like, I know yours is broken. And I was taking it into my car, and it was just signed by Phil Mickelson. I was like, oh, okay. So I had to put that one back.
1: Yeah. Yes. Dylan?
4: I mean, I'll take the Babe Ruth ball for just offering those things up around here.
1: No. Only bad things can happen. That if it's in here, somebody's going to want to pick it up, and then they're going to look at it, take it out of the protective shell. What time?
2: He's moaning. Right? You hear that breath that he just... He wasn't giving it to you to keep, right? It was just a display, and then you'd give it back to him after you retire. I didn't think that was an actual gift. Did I hear that wrong?
1: Well, I didn't say I was going to keep it, but I would have it here until I was going to send it back. Remember, we couldn't find the key to send Carson Palmer's Heisman Trophy back. We couldn't find the key to open up the case. It was great, great moment. Carson Palmer sending his Heisman. We displayed it for a while. Darius Rucker sent us one of his Grammys. I like how he sent us a Grammy, and then the Grammys noticed that we had a Grammy in here, and they called Darius Rucker and said, you better get that Grammy back. He called me in a panic. He never calls me. He always texts me. And he's like, hey, dude, you gotta send that Grammy back. I said, what is wrong? He said, I think the Grammys threatened he'd never win another Grammy if he didn't send the Grammy back. I said, well, wait a minute. How do they can't hold that against you that you won't win a Grammy because I have your Grammy? Yes, Todd.
2: Do the Heisman people get just as upset as the Grammy people? How many people have you had on where they're like, where do you keep your Heisman, you ask them? And they're like, oh, it's in the garage somewhere, or gave it to my grandma. I don't know where it is. It's laying on the floor in the basement.
1: I would have thought you display the Grammy. Nobody else is going to see it. He had it in his bedroom. And I thought, we can put it on display here, and it would be positive, promotional for the Grammys. But they didn't like the fact that I had it on my desk, and they're like, oh, you got to send me that Grammy back. I'm like, all right, buzzkill. Let's take a break here. We'll talk to Kurt Warner, Hall of Famer. More phone calls as well. 877-3DP show. 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

0: just being told the Protect College Sports Act is now scheduled for a final vote in the Senate Monday at 5:30. A lot of discussions happening between now and then. It appears likely the bill will pass the Senate, but faces an unclear fate in the House. 877-3DP-SHOW, email address, dp@dpshow. Kurt Warner, Hall of Famer, he'll be on the call Sunday, October 4th from London, and the NFL Network, it'll be the Colts taking on the Commanders. Great to see you again. Can you help me understand a quarterback, if you dislocate your elbow, non-throwing elbow, how can Jaden Daniels be week to week?
1: Well, I tell you what, obviously, you know, my comments earlier in the week kind of blew up a little bit. Obviously, it depends on what side you come from. But my comments were based off of back in 2007, had the same injury, dislocated my elbow, and came back and played the next week. And so it was one of those things where obviously there was pain. I obviously had to brace it up. Kind of had to learn how to hand off with my right hand in both directions. Just different little things like that that caused me some discomfort. You know, but it's one of those things where you're trying to give a fan base some hope that the season's not over, that there's a possibility of coming back in the short term. And obviously, we're hearing that possibility with Jaden today. So excited about that because he was playing some good football.
0: How did you dislocate your elbow?
1: Another Hall of Famer in Julius Peppers. The ball was on the ground, and I went to reach for with my left hand, and that full body weight of that 6'7", whatever pound man landed on my left elbow. So, yeah, it wasn't going to stay intact at that point.
0: Does it affect your throwing, even though it's your non-throwing, but if you're going back to pass or holding the ball, how does that impact you?
1: Not really a factor for the most part. Your left hand really isn't involved with a lot of your throwing. As with anything and with any injury, you got to get used to you know, some of those nuances of playing with an injury like that or playing with a brace and working through some of it. But it doesn't really affect that part of it. And that's why, you know, for me, it was something that I could come back from. And really, the bottom line, Dan, you know, is when you suffer an injury as a player, you know, one of your questions is always, can I make it worse? Is this something that if I play now, it will affect me in the long term? And the answer for me was no, you know, that this wasn't going to be something that was going to linger, prevent me from doing anything in the future. And so for me, it was as long as I can deal with that pain and figure out how to hand the football off, I'm going to go back out there and play.
0: But is it part of gamesmanship? If you're facing a defense and they know you have a dislocated left elbow, were they letting up on you and not going after that injury?
1: I mean, I don't know. I mean, I doubt it. I think you know how the NFL works, is that, I don't know, they're probably not going out of their way, you know, to test it, but they're definitely not staying away from it. And, you know, for me, Dan, you know, in that time that I was playing, they would actually take me out when we got into the tight red zone, you know, so I would have to go to the sideline because of some of the nuances of playing in those tight confinements and handing the football off and doing some of those things. So, you know, it was a work in progress trying to figure out what I could do and what I couldn't do. But, you know, the fact that I could play, I could think, I could throw, you know, and I wanted to get out there with my guys and play.
0: All right, here's your task. Fix the Green Bay Packers.
1: Oh, man. they got a lot of issues right now across the board. I don't know what's fixable. You know, last night it was, you know, both lines were dominated. That's always been the case. You know, you can talk about football and, you know, all the high flying offenses and all the stuff. It always comes back to offense and defensive lines. And, you know, that was no more prevalent than I saw last night, but really this past week, the teams that really got beat in the NFL were the teams that got dominated up front. And right now, the Packers aren't very good on either side. They're not getting off blocks on defense. Offensively, you know, there's been all the talk about how little time Jordan Love had to throw and how many, you know, missed blocks and missed one-on-ones and missed assignments were up front. But until they get that fixed, that, you know, they can't even address, you know, some of the other issues or figure out some of the other issues that are going on.
0: Some of the games that you've called this season, Patriots, Seahawks, Broncos, Chiefs, Giants, Rams, then Monday night, Eagles and the Bears. Are you expecting Caleb Williams to play Monday night?
1: I don't expect him to play on Monday night. I love the news that it doesn't seem like it's going to be a long-term thing, but just knowing the way that Caleb plays, you know, and again, seeing the nature of the injury, obviously it wasn't as bad as maybe it looked like on the field, but seeing the nature of that and knowing the movement being such a big part of what Caleb does, I can't believe they're going to rush him out there. I can't believe he's going to be there definitely on Monday night. And I feel like it's going to be a few week, you know, injury or, you know, him on the sidelines for a few weeks so he can get back healthy. So when he does play, he can be the Caleb Williams that we've seen over the last couple of years.
0: He's Kurt Warner. He'll be on the call Sunday, October 4th from London. It'll be the Colts taking on the Commanders. When you saw Drake May, well, let me put it to you this way. Are there any concerns about Drake May this season from what you've seen?
1: I do have some concerns. I feel like he's lost his confidence, you know, through the playoff run, and maybe it was specifically the Super Bowl. And then when he came back this year, I feel like he's playing very conservative. I feel like he's aiming the football instead of seeing it and ripping it, which was what he was so good at last year during the season, pushing the ball down the field and you know, not afraid to make those throws. And I feel right now, you know, he's looking to not make a mistake as opposed to looking to attack and make every throw. And I believe their defense is really good, Dan. I think they're going to keep them in a lot of games, but they've got to get more from their offense and specifically from Drake to get back to believing in himself and believing he can make these throws and not worrying about the mistakes, right? I mean, it's part of it. You're going to have some interceptions, but you don't want interceptions because you're tentative and you're not back there when you see it. You're not ripping it and you're trying to be perfect with every throw. You got to just go play. And if there's a mistake, you let it go and you move on because you know you're going to overcome that mistake. And I just don't see that with Drake right now. And I hope he can get back to that in the short term because, I mean, obviously, good young quarterback that we saw great things from a year ago.
0: People can't mention Aaron Rodgers' name without mentioning how old he is, but what is the first thing that starts to go in a quarterback? Let's take mobility out of this, but what goes first the older you get?
1: I think it's all the physical part goes first. I don't believe it's the mental side of things. I think Aaron's still as sharp as ever and knows what he's doing and looking at. I think maybe when we talk about the physical, could be the arm, but Aaron doesn't have an issue with his arm. He's so gifted. But it could be the mentality of as you get older and, you know, knowing you may not be able to take as many hits and wanting to play the game a little bit differently, get the ball out of my hands as opposed to hold in the pocket, stand in there, deliver it down the field, take the big hits. You know, that's a part of the mentality that I think can change as you get older. And, you know, we used to see guys like Peyton and hey, I'm just going to go down and take a sack. Like, I'm going to avoid the hit. I'm just going to go down and take a sack. So I believe that mentality can change a little bit as you get older. But I do believe it's mostly physical. And, you know, Aaron maybe lost a step in terms of his mobility, but still has some mobility. I don't think he's lost anything, or at least, you know, nothing noticeable from the arm that he can't make certain throws. So I think that's where he's at. But, I mean, he got beat up. I mean, you get beat up like he did last week. They got dominated up front. It can't be fun at any age, but at 42 years old, where you probably don't bounce back and recover the same, that was a rough one for Aaron.
0: Help me understand Justin Herbert, because Jim Harbaugh has been praising him and he could go down as the greatest quarterback of all time. Yeah. What's going on?
1: Well, we all know he's got the ability to be that guy, and we've seen moments and we've seen him put up big yards and all of that stuff. The big thing for me with all quarterbacks is, are you playing a system that fits what they do well? And my question coming into the season was, does Justin Herbert's skill set match what I saw Mike McDaniel do down in Miami? You know, not that that's necessarily what they had to do in Los Angeles, but what they did in Miami was a lot of kind of the Kyle Shanahan base, you know, play action, turn your back, hit your back foot, let the ball go. We're not necessarily having you read defenses, so to speak, like, hey, high, low, if this guy goes there, if you can fit it in that hole, can you throw it over the linebacker? Can you fit it in between those, you know, two or three defenders? And I've always felt that Justin Herbert was a guy that wanted to process it more, wanted to see it and then rip it with his big arm. And that's where he's at his best. And so when I watched for the first 2 weeks, I see a quarterback that is a little tentative, doesn't seem fully comfortable in what they're asking him to do. Doesn't mean he can't do it. Doesn't mean he won't grow into that. But it just doesn't feel like what he's comfortable with here in day one, week one, week two. And so, you know, there's a lot of things out there that I say, man, you got to just, in that offense, you got to let it rip. You got to, you know, find a way to make that throw. And right now, he's not making some of those. And again, he's not the only issue. He's still making a lot of plays for them, but they've got issues up front. You know, they've got issues on the outside, some tipped interceptions, those kinds of things. But I think it starts with Justin getting comfortable to the point where he sees it, hits that back foot, and lets the ball go, because that's the nature of what that offense has been the last few years.
0: Anything different with Matthew Stafford as far as just his technique? I know he's got a better team, and yeah, you know, you got Sean McVay, but maybe he's been this all along. It was just he was playing in Detroit.
1: I believe he's been a lot of this all along. That he's had a lot of this, you know, he's had all this ability and the ability to make different throws and read defenses. I believe in Detroit, he put more on his shoulders to try to make these special plays or reads that other guys couldn't, because they didn't have a team around him that could help him. And now that he's got to Los Angeles, he's either had the team around him offensively or the team around him as a whole, where he doesn't feel like he's got to take as many chances. Now, he still does some incredible things and takes some chances with the football and makes some throws that most guys in this league aren't even going to attempt and definitely can't make. But I feel like he's able to play mentally different than he played in Detroit. And I believe that's where that came from, kind of this, you know, this idea that, hey, Matthew Stafford, you know, plays this way, or, you know, takes too many chances with the football or throws too many interceptions. I believe a lot of that was oriented based on his situation there. And now you get a good team around you and you realize you can play the game a little bit differently. And now we're seeing him, you know, play at the high level, but not making the same kind of mistakes that maybe he made in Detroit.
0: Good to talk to you. Safe travels over to London. Thanks for joining us.
1: You got it, my man. Anytime.
0: That's Kurt Warner, Hall of Famer, once again in London in October. It'll be the Colts and the Commanders, and will we see Jaden Daniels? A couple of phone calls in here. Steve in New Hampshire. Hi, Steve. What's on your mind today?
2: Hey, guys. I love the interview with Gronk. I saw a news story, and I wanted to get your opinion on it, Dan. Apparently, the Patriots didn't consult Gronk before they gave Romeo Doubs number 87. And before I even saw the news story, I thought that was kind of odd because of everything he did for the organization. So just wanted to get your thoughts on that.
0: Yeah, I don't know how many numbers. Ray, could you see how many numbers the Patriots have retired? And Gronk had a great answer. And because he had a great answer, I didn't ask him about it. But we had played him saying, hey, the only number that matters getting retired is number 12 with Tom Brady. But I thought he did a great job in approaching that topic. How many players, Ray, have the Patriots retired their jerseys?
3: I'm seeing 8 right now, and 12 is one of them, surprisingly enough.
0: Yeah. Well, it should be. I don't care what kind of bad blood or the breakup there. The dude, no. They should give him a couple of statues there, you know? They should have one at either end of the stadium. Yes, Marvin?
4: Is there one number for a certain franchise where it should never be worn, say like number 7 in Denver? Like how many guys are on that level of no one should even think about asking for that number?
0: Yes, Ray.
3: I think 23 in Chicago is officially that's never going to happen again.
0: Well, you shouldn't wear that one. Even if it's available, do not wear number 23 in Chicago. Yes, Dylan.
5: Yeah, it's more about you doing a disservice to yourself at that point if you choose to wear 23, right? The comparisons.
0: Yes. Yeah, don't do that. Jake in Phoenix. Hi, Jake. What do you have for me?
6: Hey, bud. Hey. Hey, we were doing some research, and we think we finally identified Dylan's true role on the show, and he is the enabler of Todd. We all have the friend that say you should drink this, do this, say this, sing this. That is Dylan's role, enabler of Todd.
0: Thank you, Jake. Dylan?
5: I will wear that badge with honor.
0: I wouldn't, but Seton tried to help Todd. I think you encouraged Todd. Seton was always going to put up the stop sign to help Todd. He generally wanted Todd to succeed. I don't think you care if Todd succeeds. I think you like to let Todd just go unplugged. Yes, Dylan.
5: I think that is a wholly unfair characterization. I think I know Todd is going to succeed, so I like to take the governor off this thing and see how high we can take it.
7: Wow. That's an awesome thing to say.
5: Thank you.
7: I'm getting a little emotional.
0: Total BS. That is a lie. That is a lie.
5: No.
7: Well, I failed two road tests, so that's why I go through the stop signs, just to be clear. It took me a while to get my driver's license.
0: Thank you, Todd. Yes, Marvin.
4: Yeah, Fritzy. Dylan being back there with Fritzy. Fritzy has talked so much as soon as Dylan comes in there, because when McLovin was back there and when Seton was back there, there wasn't much interaction day in and day out. Dylan's back there, it is the Toddcast before the Toddcast, about an hour before the show starts. Fritzy couldn't be happy that Dylan's back there.
0: Well, that's another issue. And look, I created this because I gave Todd the Toddcast, where he basically just talks for 50 minutes. Dylan is the host. Therefore, Todd, I think when he sees Dylan, he feels like it's a Toddcast outside of the Toddcast podcast room. Yes, Dylan.
5: Yeah, look, I'm not going to pretend I'm any sort of authoritarian, but I do believe that when Todd is having fun, I think it's good for everything.
0: But there are times when you have to protect Todd from Todd, Dylan. That would help me.
5: We can discuss maybe working that in a little bit here and there.
0: We've discussed that, where I say, look, you're just kind of opening up the doors and saying, go get him, go out there and play. And that can be an issue sometimes. Yes, Marvin?
4: But you know what? To Dylan's point, I'd rather have way too happy Todd than the alternative, because he's not here mentally when it's the other way around.
0: Oh, he's so sad. Whenever he gets scolded and then he disappears for 30, 45
7: minutes. Yeah, I pout.
0: Minutes.
7: I don't know how else to show my poutness. Is that a word? Poutness?
5: Poutness.
7: Yeah, I get upset. I shut down and I'm like, all right, then screw you guys. I'm just going to sit here then if you're going to be like that.
0: Yeah,
7: that's
0: but that
7: very immature. It doesn't
0: show.
7: Help the show.
0: Yes.
7: It's immature and unprofessional is what it is.
0: So if I pouted and I didn't say anything for 30 to 45
7: minutes,
0: that's okay,
7: huh? You don't have the luxury of
0: okay,
7: doing that.
0: Huh?
7: You can't. It's the Dan Patrick show. You have to talk.
0: Exactly. Well, you're a Danette. You can't just clam up.
7: Yeah, but a lot of people are like...
0: Because you get scolded.
7: But a lot of people are like, I'm glad he's not talking. He thinks he's funny. He can't sing. And some people actually like the minimal talking. It's a present
0: okay,
7: to them.
0: Don't
7: it's
0: do
7: a present
0: that.
7: To the audience if I pout.
0: Yes, Dylan.
5: Would you like me to enforce some more rules back here or just kind of keep it rolling?
0: Just help him. Just help him occasionally.
5: All right.
0: Okay? That's all. That's all. Keep the show moving. Love Todd's contributions. He's the most valuable and least valuable Danette. You know, it's a treat to have him every single day.
7: That's so sweet. This is a nice way to wrap up Friday.
0: How about we take a break here? Last call for phone calls, what we learn, what's in store for Monday, and it's a Meat Friday. We're headed out to the Rec Tech Grills after this.

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0: ever since I was a tiny boy. I don't want no candy. I don't need no tuck. I took a stick in an old coffee can. I bang it all to like a lizard on my head.
1: Last call for phone calls, what we learn, what's in store for Monday. Herm Edwards from the Mothership will stop by on Monday. Always great to hear from Herm. Meat Friday looked great. Dylan, you did a great job. You and Billy Tips, the BRGs, put it all together there. The burgers looked awesome. And Todd, you can go back for seconds. You don't have to load up for one, okay?
2: I have $1,000 dressing in my fingernail on my left thumb right now. It's really pretty sad. And I didn't know how to use the tongs, so Dylan had to put like the nacho fries on my plate for me. I wasn't able to grab it for some reason, like the scissors with the basketball net. I don't know.
1: You don't know how to use tongs?
2: I thought I did. Those particular weren't lefty tongs, like the lefty scissors problem.
1: No. No, you did that with the scissors. When you said, "Oh, they're not left-handed scissors."
2: They make lefty scissors for a reason.
3: After being out there for Meat Friday, I do think I may be coddling Todd a little bit too much. I think I might agree.
1: Yes, you are. He can't use a broom, he can't use scissors, and now we found out he can't use tongs.
2: I know how to eat the stuff once it gets on my plate.
4: I just fact-checked. There are, in fact, no things as lefty tongs. Just in case anyone's curious.
2: Really? Are you sure? You should check that again.
1: Todd, you did not know how to use a push broom.
2: I did not. Right? I was very sheltered, and my parents, especially my mom, pretty much did everything for me.
1: Yes, and now you're
2: like I said,
1: wife
2: wiping my tush in junior high school, but that's maybe a little private. Rectal thermometers growing up, brutal.
1: Dylan, this is what I'm trying to tell you. You could help us. You could help Todd help himself, okay?
3: Well, actually, I have to admit, those tongs are, as far as tongs go, those are trickier ones. So I'm not
1: going to.
3: Okay.
2: Yeah, they were a little loose, right? It wasn't grabbing.
1: Yes, Ray.
4: Do you want me to start being the bad guy in the final hour? I don't know if I've been out here long enough, but I can start.
1: No, I don't want you yelling at Todd. He gets yelled at enough. But Dylan can just help him. That's all. Lee in South Carolina. Hi, Lee. What do you have for me today?
5: Doing good, Dan. 6'1", 180. It's a beautiful day in South Carolina. Nice, crisp 73 degrees. We got a fall coming in hopefully here shortly. Weighing on the poll question. Marvin does not look like Michael Penix Jr. III. That is not the doppelganger.
1: Okay.
5: See if somebody wants a piece of this one, and maybe you can help me with it. Reach out to Darius, see what his favorite pie is, and I'll be willing to put a pie to the face that my Gamecocks are going down to T-Town and got to come back with a W.
1: All right. I don't know if anybody wants a piece of that, but thank you, Lee. Yeah, a few people called in and said Marvin looks, maybe it's recency bias that you look like Michael Penix Jr. III. Let me see. Nick in Santa Barbara. Hey, Nick, what do you have for me?
6: Like your show? Great show. Hey, Major League Baseball. You got three divisions. One division winner plays 162 games and has to play a wild card round. When are they going to change this? It's ridiculous. And the five-game series after that is also ridiculous.
1: Yeah, well, I think this commissioner's done a pretty good job with some new innovations here. Next time we have him on, we can bring that up. Go around the room, what we learned on the program. Todd, did you learn anything today?
2: I did. Disappointed Packers fan. Jeff in Milwaukee is looking forward to like his 25th Dave Matthews concert. That seems a bit much to me.
1: Dylan.
3: You're a Damascotta Oyster guy now.
1: Yes, I am. No, I have been for a few years now. Marvin.
7: Taco Monday's coming soon.
1: Maybe. Ray.
4: A bathroom break may affect the Texas-Tennessee game.
2: Fake news.
1: Yeah. Oh, bleep. Todd, what did I learn today?
2: Lancer in California wants to give you a Babe Ruth-signed baseball to display on your desk till you retire, but you're afraid it's going to get lost.
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18: Good morning, I'm Adam Smith. The Mariners have officially been eliminated from playoff contention. The Los Angeles Angels beat the Mariners 6-4 last night down at T-Mobile Park. And looking at high school football scores from last night, Linden trounced Bellingham 57-0, while Glacier Peak got the win over Ferndale 35-22. In local news, a state celebrating a major milestone in the decades-long effort to clean up Bellingham Bay. Department of Ecology says it's been 30 years since a group formed to clean up contaminated areas around around the waterfront. Since then, there's been more than $300 million invested in the project. And a major construction project on Mount Vernon could be finished nearly 4 months earlier than expected. WatchDOT says both directions of the Division Street Bridge will be closed for 2 weeks starting the first week of November. It's part of a new plan that will allow the bridge to fully reopen by Thanksgiving. In your local weather forecast, we'll see rain and possible thunderstorms throughout the day in Bellingham today, a high of 60 degrees. Overnight tonight, rain likely with a low around 45.
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1: 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And now, it's Rich Eisen.
2: Well, hey, everybody. Welcome to this edition of the Rich Eisen Show live on a Friday. Jaxon Smith-Njigba, the reigning offensive player of the year, is waiting in the wings to join us from the Seattle Seahawks, who are going to be in Washington, D.C., getting set to try and go to 3-0. Sam Darnold's back at practice. We'll check in with him. And then you've got a guy who is at the zenith of his talent in his 20s. And then you got a guy coming in hour number three, Malcolm McDowell, 83 years of age. We've got a droogie coming into this studio in hour number three. That's a Clockwork Orange reference. And that's the way we roll here on a Friday. What's more likely Friday of the Rich Eisen Show?
5: Boom.
2: Where anything can happen. And then there's you at 844-204-RICH, number to dial right here on the program. Good to see you over there, Chris Brock. What's going on?
5: Not much, man. I wish I was doing as good as Bijan Robinson fantasy owners.
2: Good to see you over there, hey, Jason Feller. How are you?
6: Doing great, Rich.
2: TJ Jefferson, candles lit over there?
7: It's lit. I'm
2: fantastic.
7: We're all late.
2: We start today's program. We start today's program. I like doing this sometimes. Hit the DeLorean. We start today's program on January 4th, 2003. I was still on SportsCenter.
5: Whoa.
2: This was the last playoff season. NFL Network didn't cover because we didn't exist yet. The Green Bay Packers were welcoming in the Atlanta Falcons for a wild card game in Lambeau Field. And the Packers had yet to lose a home playoff game in its history. 11-0 in Lambeau, 2-0 in Milwaukee. They'd never lost a home playoff game in the state of Wisconsin. The closest they had ever lost a home playoff game was the Ice Bowl, when Dallas took a lead on Vince Lombardi's Packers on a halfback option pass thrown by the guy who had brought the Atlanta Falcons into the building that night, Dan Reeves. Dan Reeves, the head coach of the Atlanta Falcons at that time on that night, saying, I'm sick and tired of hearing about this Ice Bowl loss. We're going to freeze Lambeau Field ourselves. And he sent a 22-year-old quarterback on the field that night in his first career playoff game. His name was Michael Vick.
5: Yeah, buddy.
2: And Vick, his numbers didn't light it up, but what he did in that snow lit it up. 117 pass yards, 64 rush yards, all they needed to pound the Packers 27-7. 181 total yards of offense from Vic alone. The number seven on that night. And that is just 32 fewer yards than the number seven last night put up from scrimmage. And how about that dissolve of photographs on the Rich Eisen Show Disney Plus ESPN app feed? Two number sevens, two Atlanta Falcons,
5: two number sevens,
2: getting it done and stunning the Green Bay Packer faithful. Now, the difference is that night on January 4th, 2003, it was the end of the Packers' season. And this time around, Packers fans just feel as if their season is over. Because Bijan Robinson, of his 213 yards from scrimmage, 194 came on the ground, and 134 of the 194 rushing yards came before contact. Flag football yards. And 194 rushing yards that Bijan had matched the number of receiving yards Drake London had. And the 17 points of the 35 that the Falcons put up last night came in the first half, which is more than the Falcons had in their first two games combined. All the while, the Packers could not do a lick on offense. And the boos come down. Because, again, the Falcons weren't just 0-2. They were a hard 0-2. They couldn't tie their shoes properly. And then suddenly, they're playing defense. Suddenly, they're unstoppable on offense. As Michael Penix returned to hand Matt LaFleur his largest home loss and snap the Green Bay Packers' 13-game win streak in home openers. That ends what was a tie for the longest streak in NFL history. They hadn't lost a home opener since 2012 and hadn't lost one by double digits since 2006. And they allowed 35 points, their most in a home season opener since allowing 42 to the Giants in 1971. That's how bad it was on Thursday Night Football in Lambeau Field last night. And this is all after the Packers had to pull one out of their orifice in MetLife to beat the Jets in overtime to end a losing streak of six games, including the playoffs, dating back to last year. And Matt LaFleur, the head coach in Green Bay, getting his contract extended, much to the dismay of some of the Packers fans out there. This is the way they will open up at home. Which leads to Matt LaFleur saying this after the game.
3: Well, that was a humbling night. Certainly, I don't think anybody's pleased about this. You know, we've got a couple extra days here, and everybody's got to take a long, hard look at themselves, and we got to find solutions and just come back ready to work. It was a boat whooping, so I'm not going to put it on one thing. Certainly, we definitely have to respond better, but that was at least three-quarter boat whooping right there.
2: Listen, the Giants are without Jackson Dart for the season. We're learning Jaden Daniels isn't going on IR, so he could be back soon. I have no idea if the Bears are starting QB3 on Monday night. And injuries across the league. Just before the show, we're learning Nick Bosa might be out now after tweaking a calf muscle or doing something even worse in practice, yes, near the electrical field. So everybody's dealing with a lot. But you have to wonder if the Green Bay Packers are missing Josh Jacobs more than any team misses any non-quarterback in the league. And you could say the Packers are missing the top two players, if you want to create a list of non-quarterbacks a team is missing, because Micah's standing there watching the whole thing unfold himself as Bijan is running free and Brian Robinson scores. And I'm wondering if they were just like wondering, who else named Robinson's coming? Crusoe? Holly Pete? Who else is going to score named Robinson?
5: Yeah, Mrs. Robinson, I think.
2: Mrs. Robinson? Sure. Plastics. Yeah. Everybody should get into that. But
5: David,
2: it's also the offensive line that has been pretty maligned, and they have not been able to do a thing on the run game. They've now, the Packers, have rushed for a season NFL low to date. 48.7 yards per game on the ground this season. Just 146 rushing yards total. Think about it. The Packers have 146 rushing yards total. And Bijan Robinson had 134 rushing yards before contact last night.
6: Wow.
2: He ran for 10 fewer yards before contact, or 12 fewer yards before contact, against the Packers in one game last night than the Packers have had before and after contact all season long. The fewest rush yards by any team through three games since 2019. And Jordan Love has completed just 52% of his passes. That's the second lowest percentage through his team's first three games in the last 20 seasons, and the lowest since Sam Bradford did it for the Rams in 2011. Matt LaFleur, your thoughts on the offense and certainly the run game in particular. How are we going to fix that?
3: Again, I think we got to continue to work with these guys and try to figure out what we do well, because right now I don't know what we're doing well offensively. So, I think we can all see the benefit of having a strong rushing attack, how you can get into normal rhythm on offense, and that will open up a lot of things in the passing game. But anytime you drop back 50 some odd times in a game and you have nine rushes, it's usually not going to bode well for you.
2: 53 pass attempts by Jordan Love, 9 rushing attempts by the law firm of Lloyd, Johnson, and Love. Yep. So even if Josh Jacobs does come off the commissioner's exempt list, and I don't know when that might happen, does it even matter? Is it a very valid question, a fair question? Jordan Love had this to say about his struggles after.
7: It's a very disappointing feeling right now, how we went out and played today. Like I said, myself to start, a lot of stuff to improve on, to get better at, and to look at. So I think, yeah, we'll take the 3 days. I think we'll all be reviewing the film. And I think everybody's got to look themselves in the mirror and see where we can improve as individuals and as a unit, as an offense, what we can improve on. I think take 3 days, get your body back. But I think mentally, a lot of stuff we'll need to look at.
2: Okay. You know what the fascinating thing is? Their receiving core might be the best receiving core that Love has had at his disposal since getting the gig. Wicks and Dobbs are gone, but Matthew Golden had 100 receiving yards last night and a touchdown. Nice. And Christian Watson has become the first Packers player with a receiving touchdown in each of his first three games of a season since Davante Adams did it in 2018. And Tucker Kraft, man, he's back, but he had a couple of drops that were killers, but the horse was already out of the barn.
6: Yep.
2: On that front, because they just couldn't stop a cold. And Tucker had this to say about the boos at Lambeau Field last night.
8: Yeah, it's pretty tough. You know, like everyone pictures Lambeau Field and the not boos. I don't picture boos. I picture my home stadium. That's tough. It's pretty disappointing.
9: Especially for a home opener.
8: Especially for a home opener. It's pretty disappointing. It's not going to help us win. Like, I don't know. I don't know what people think that's going to rally us or something like that. But, you know, that's we're grown, man. We're mentally strong enough, capable enough to get back on the field and play ball. But probably much easier with the 70,000 people behind us rather than opposing us.
2: Oof. Now, listen, I would just say this. I don't think the Cheeseheads and the Packers faithful are booing the players. They're booing the management team that decided to run it back with their coach and their general manager because they think that there should have been a change. Fair or not. Like, think that's where it's coming from, that, okay, you decided to stay the course. Some of us didn't think that was the wise course. And this is what we're seeing in our first attempt in front of us. Now, the good news, I guess, on that front is their next game is not home. It's in Tampa, where the Bucs will either be 1-2 or cornered at 0-3 after they face the Vikings at home this weekend. Okay? So that is a massive game. Tampa Bay home for Minnesota.

0: times and run it nine times. You just can't do that in the NFL. Game got away from him last night. And you just want to also say, what's their next home game? Well, it's week five against the Chicago Bears. Oh, boy. Okay. And I mean, how does Thursday sound for a Chicago sports fan? Cubs and White Sox clinch playoff berths almost at the same time. And then the Packers get curb stomped on national television. Like, that's a good day in the life of a Chicago sports fan, I would think. Excited on one hand and very spiteful on the other. Put it all together in a sweet and sour. You know what I mean? But it all tastes delicious at the end. Because Packers fans right now are eating they're like leopard, face-eating leopards right now. Because it does not look good. And you're wondering, the runny nose that can't be stopped in football is an offensive line that can't protect and certainly can't run block. And then a pass rush that doesn't get home on a guy coming back from his 19th knee surgery. And not just any knee surgery. I mean, the Prime Video broadcast showed a very graphic at one point, animation of the type of surgery that Michael Penix had on his knee.
1: Yeah, that was really interesting.
0: Yeah, right? Like it looked like they took like a ball of string because he's had a tendons to give.
1: Being held together.
0: And the Packers watched that happen. It's tough to swallow. That's why the boos are coming. But once again, Vic, on that cold January night, ended the Packers season. The Packers season is not over. They're 1-2. Micah's going to come back. I don't know what's going on with Josh Jacobs. Get the offensive line right. That's the first order of business. I don't know how one does that. But at Tampa, home for Chicago, then Dallas comes in on a Sunday night at Detroit, home for Carolina on a Thursday night. That's the next five for Green Bay. Well, you win three out of those five, and you're 500. Put it all together like they did a few years ago in Jordan Love's arriving sooner than you thought season. I'm just trying to manifest in a way that Packers fans certainly aren't right now.
1: Yeah, you're being very positive.
0: I'm not, because it's week three, man. It's week three. 1-2 is what they are. As for the Falcons, they're 1-2. When you're 1-2 in Green Bay right now, you're like, what the hell's happened? For the Falcons, you're like, yeah, baby.
1: Yeah, who should feel better at 1-2?
0: Oh, the Falcons.
1: Yeah, those guys.
0: Well, because Penix showed up, and in my higher register, I'm like, I think Michael Penix is going to straighten out the Falcons.
1: Oh, well, yeah.
0: Pause.
1: Nailed it.
0: You know, the first couple of drives didn't look good. The first couple drives didn't. And then a roughing the passer penalty that gave the Falcons a fresh set of downs that could have gone either way. I mean, Herb Street was as confident in saying that was a penalty. I mean, I did see contact in Penix's head and neck area. There was also something that was on Love a few quarters later that wasn't called. Kind of drives you a little nuts, but that's why this stuff should be reviewed, but that's for another day. But what they did is take that opportunity and hand it off to Bijan, who ripped one for almost a 70-yard touchdown. And that just flipped the script. Because Bijan couldn't be stopped. The Falcons had the run game. And then Penix started getting into a rhythm and found Drake London.
2: Yep.
0: For 194 yards.
1: All over the field.
0: And Drake London, you know, there was a camera that caught him in the blowout loss at home to Carolina barking at somebody. Yep. And instead, you know, the bite showed to be far worse than the bark last night, man. A 194 for him in the air, a 194 for Bijan on the ground, and the defense did the rest.
1: Yep.
0: Gave up some yardage in the back end, but when you're controlling the ground and the clock, and fascinatingly enough, remember the final score that night of the Falcons beating the Packers in that wild card game in 2003.

0: calendar year 02 season was 27-7. That was a score going into the fourth quarter last night.
1: So we're putting to bed any QB controversy, any competition.
0: Oh, I don't think like you're seeing two anymore unless there's an injury. That's the end of that. I mean, how many other teams are like, we got to see what we have in our young quarterback, or in the case of Minnesota, our new quarterback? Oh, man. I mean, Penix, this is his gig.
1: He did his thing.
0: Sort of two of right now is like Paulie and the Godfather. You won't see him no more. You know? Yeah. And then suddenly at some point, Pitts will start coming to the fore, and we'll see how this offense is going to look full bore. Packers fans certainly saw it first up, nice, close and personal. And Stefanski, that's his first win as head coach of the Falcons. Mm-hmm. Matt Ryan's first win as the president of the Falcons. I mean, that last night is exactly what they drew up. Let's bring in Stefanski, bring in his offense. Let's get the quarterback right. Let's get everybody that we have weaponry-wise at the kid's disposal. And here we go. So Stefanski had this to say about Penix coming back.
2: Yeah, I feel great for him. And I've told him this person, I've told you guys I'm proud of him. It's not easy to rehab from injuries. That's a tough thing to do. What he's put himself through, the extra workouts in the weight room, the extra treatments in the training room, all those times that he's out in the field, was running when no one was watching. You know, it's just him and the trainers. I give the medical staff a ton of credit. So proud of all of that. I got to witness it. And it's in this tonight, you know, something you can build on.
0: Yeah, it is. So that should answer your question. Penix, man. Didn't look good at the very beginning, but he just 18 to 25, 256 yards. That interception was brutal on his first drive.
3: Brutal.
0: Yeah. You're wondering, okay, what's he seeing? Is he seeing ghosts? That could be a problem. Nuh-uh. After that, just give it to the Robinsons. Find yourself some London in the fog. Austin Hooper scored a touchdown. Here we go. Penix, do we have his soundbite after the game? You got it. Let's play it, and then we'll go to break because he deserves all the kudos.
4: Early on, you know, definitely after that interception, you know, I started feeling, started getting a rhythm, and everything started clicking. Obviously, you know, with Bijan and B-Rob, them boys running the ball, that helped everything in the pass game as well. So, you know, what they did has a lot to do with it as well.
0: Good for him. Talk about your teammates, come up with the win. He's come back. And that was a massive road win for the Atlanta Falcons, who are flat out in the mix of the NFC South. And speaking of that, perfectly timed, not just for the Falcons, but for partners of the National Football League, including the ones that we're talking to right now, because that was the first of three games in a row for Atlanta in front of the whole country. The Thursday, Monday, Sunday trifecta. Thursday night, last night. Next up is a Monday nighter in New Orleans.
3: That's okay. A spicy game.
0: As you know, Atlanta and New Orleans, they do not like each other, to the point where Sean Payton was joking about the number of fans dressed as empty seats in a preseason game. And he's coaching Denver now in Atlanta in that one. And then a Sunday nighter against Baltimore at home. And if they win in New Orleans to go 2-2 and get a leg up on their division, you know, then go home on a Sunday night to take on Lamar and the Ravens, that's going to be a heck of an environment.
3: And today's the anniversary of the Steve Gleason game.
0: Speaking of Saints and Falcons. I was there for that one. Kudos to the Falcons. Packers fans, feel for you. Season's not over. It just feels that way. We take a break. Jackson Smith and Jigba of the Seattle Seahawks, the reigning offensive player of the year. Already two games in, terrifically for him. Coming up next.
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24: Back here on the Rich Eisen Show. Okay, coming into week three, this man led the league in receiving, and right behind him is Chris Olave, another Buckeye, but I'm cool with that. Absolutely cool with it. These are just facts.
0: Okay. If you say so.
24: Okay. And that's the way I welcome in the reigning offensive player of the year and Super Bowl champion of the Seattle Seahawks, Jackson Smith and Jigba is here. How are you doing, Jackson Smith and Jigba?
25: I'm doing great. It's great to see you again, Rich.
24: I meant every word. I'm fine with all of this. I'm absolutely fine. I'm fine with all of this.
25: You'll have to be. You'll have to be right now.
24: Well, it's no, we're all paying rent. We're all paying rent right now. Before we turn to the college aspect of things, let's talk about you. How is life different from you, for you, over the last year, from this point, week three of this year to week three of last year?
25: I would say just the media attention. You have the Hard Knocks. You have, you know, people just wanting to understand how we're so good and why we're so good, the ins and outs, you know, kind of the behind the scenes. So really just managing that. And that's really it. I mean, I keep it pretty simple, you know, show up to work, do my job, go home, chill with friends and family, you know, when I get a chance or I'm resting. Pretty locked in right now. So try to keep it the same. And pretty easy.
24: When did the game begin to slow down for you?
25: I think each year it slowed down for me, for sure. I mean, the progression that I made from my first year to second year was tremendous for me. And definitely saw the game just slowing down. And I think just taking what I learned from each year, I mean, it just continues to slow down. And to be with Sam Darnold the second year and the offense, I definitely feel that again this year. So it's been good. Just want to build off that and continue to grow.
24: So let me just start, you know, macro and then maybe get a little bit specific here about, you know, the question that you did say. Everyone's wondering, why is it clicking right now, which is weird to ask that of a Super Bowl champ. But when you do have your quarterback go out so fast in the middle of it, and we just saw what happened obviously with the Giants on Monday Night Football, it can be quite jarring to lose your guy and have to play with the backup, and then there's a new offensive coordinator with a new system on top of it. Why has it worked to the tune of 2-0 so far, do you think?
25: Yeah, I think, you know, thankfully we do have Drew Lock, as they say, the best backup in NFL right now. Just his preparation through these last 2 weeks of being a starter, you know, hasn't changed. And we see it every day with Drew, the consistency and the playmaking ability out there on the practice field and the eagerness to go out there and to play on Sundays. I mean, it's not like he doesn't want to play. So we all see that and we feed off that and we have each other's backs and we want Drew to shine, and that's definitely what he's did the last these last 2 weeks. So big time player.
24: Well, and then, you know, Brian Flores' system. How have you clearly jibed with it, and it's looked good for certainly the last, we could even say, five quarters, six quarters. Where do things stand with him and how that's worked?
25: Man, I mean, he's done an excellent job. I think, you know, there's

0: been questions on how I'm not getting double team and stuff like that. And I think just from the first meetings, the first meeting, it's, you know, we're going to run the ball. We're going to, that's where our ego and pride lays. We're going to run the ball. And I think teams have to respect that. And that's just, and we're sticking to who we are. And I think he's done a great job of putting me in motions, being able to line up everywhere on the field. Like the first game, I lined up at tackle. Never lined up at tackle in my life. But I think it just goes to show that, you know, you have to account for it. The run game and the way he's just been mixing it up has been great so far, and allowing me to run every route in the book at any spot on the field. I mean, it's hard for a defense to account for that.
1: And then walk me through the first touchdown you caught this year. I mean, what a massive moment this was. It's fourth and one, fourth and inches. Your defense came up with its first takeaway of the season. It's the fifth snap of the drive that you started with a nice 13-yarder that Fleury dialed up for you with Drew Lock. And now what? You're thinking what? And walk me through the moment of you're going for it, and then you hear the play call, and then what ended up happening in that moment?
0: So I line up, and they come out in a blitz zone. So, you know, my job right there was to find the zone. Drew Lock finds me, And then from that point on, it's the same mentality. Get as much as I can get and protect the ball. Obviously, we're in a crucial area in the field and in the quarter, in the fourth quarter. So I want to take care of the ball, but I want to go score and put some points on the board as well. So the yak is something that, you know, I've definitely been focusing on, you know, each year. And I think this will be my best year yet.
1: Well, did you know from the moment the play call came in that this was touchdown written on it, or when did you know touchdown was written on it for that one?
0: As soon as I made the first person miss, the safety coming down, and I saw the lane, I saw the shining light, and the big tight ends in front of me leading the way. I knew we can make it six.
1: Yeah. And that was a tie game and the first electric play of the entire NFL season. And then you follow it up with three tutties last week. And, you know, entering week three, how are you feeling? I mean, like, for yourself right now.
0: I feel great. You know, just the mind and body feels good. And I just want to continue to be in that groove, kind of that flow state as these weeks kind of seem repetitive, but of course it's a new team and a new scheme, but the days kind of for me look the same. So if I just kind of stay on that wave, that flow, I feel pretty good. And you know, we get to have Sam Darnold back, so I'm excited to show out, you know, each and every week.
1: So Sam is returning this week, would you say, JSN?
0: He looks good out there. Okay. I'll say that. He looks really good. You
1: know, we're on the record, by the way. I feel like I should say that interviewing someone from the Seahawks here. But listen, and Locke has done a great job, clearly. And Sam is the guy, right? That this is the offense that we're talking about here. And it just, the reason why I ask how you're feeling is like, okay, so you're OPOY. You win this thing. You win the Super Bowl. And now expectations are raised, and you come out in your first two games essentially with the backup quarterback look like this. And I'm you're talking about flow states. Like, do you meditate? Like, is that part of your world, or yoga? Like, where does this come from, JS?
0: Yeah, you could say meditation a little bit, you know, a little bit. Nothing crazy, but just focusing on the process, you know, just really just having the pinpoint focus and understanding what I need to go out there and do, you know, for my team, and just really wanting to get it done super badly and win ball games. So just locked in, and I can definitely feel my team on the same wavelength. So we're just ready to defend what we have and push forward.
1: Do you feel like you still have something to prove?
0: Anything I have to prove is just really for myself, to myself, you know, how far I can take it. I mean, I think to the outside, to the media, to people that have judgment, on what I do. I don't think I have anything to prove to them, but to myself, to my teammates, you know, the people that, you know, I love and respect, that I see every single day, that I understand what I have going on and this team has going on. You know, I want to prove something to them each and every day for sure.
1: What do you have to prove to yourself, if you don't mind me asking?
0: Really just how far I can take it.
1: What do you mean honestly by that? Like, what are you talking about?
0: Like, my focus, you know, what, how perfect can I be? You know, just aim for that perfection, aim for that, you know, just no mistakes allowed. You know, that's just where I put my goals at, you know, and understanding, you know, I'm never going to be perfect, but, you know, just reaching for that and gunning for that is something, you know, I just want to challenge myself on. And I'm super competitive. You know, I want to win. I want to win every single rep. And so just seeing if, you know, I can put myself in that mind state
1: now
0: and stay there.
1: Now, when you say perfect, again, I've just, again, process for somebody like yourself who has gotten such a remarkable amount of success at such an early stage of your life, you know, is fascinating to me. So do you go into a game thinking, I want to grade myself perfectly with footwork, with route running, with defense reading, with ball catching, like where you're like, I just was perfect, literally. and from quarter one, and you're like, all right, now that's done. Here's another route. Here's another. Is that what you're referring to? Is that what you're saying?
0: Yeah, I mean, I haven't reached perfection yet in the game yet, but for me, I'm referring to more as, I kind of like to simple it down, you know, how quick can I line up to the ball? How quick, you know, can I have my reads? Did I block well this game? Did I, you know, every target, you know, every catchable pass, did I catch the ball and do something with it or protect it? And, you know, I would say those are kind of the ABCs for me that I try to really nail.
1: Now, and obviously you're still so young in your career. Do you think about, all right, I started in Columbus and I can end in Canton? Do you think about stuff like that? Seriously.
0: I don't. I mean, not on my day to day, you know. Not day to day. That, I don't think that's what drives me. I've always thought that just focus on what I can right now. And then just looking up and, you know, hopefully, you know, that happens. But just staying in the moment, I think, is very key for me. It allows me to just focus and, like I said, nail down the things that I want to nail down. And then I'll look up later and you know, I think I'll be happy with where I'm at.
1: Jackson Smith and Jigba, a couple minutes left with the reigning offensive player of the year and Super Bowl champion entering week three against the Washington Commanders here for the Seattle Seahawks. How good can Jeremiah Smith be? Jackson, I've asked you this before. Now he's the all-time leading receiver in the history of Ohio State football, which is nuts because he's got a whole season to go.
0: Crazy.
1: How good can he be, do you think?
0: Man, I think with the tools that he has, his physical ability, his mindset, just understanding the kid and talking to him and knowing, you know, the kind of the things he wants to reach. I mean, he has the opportunity and chance to be the best. I mean, ultimately, this football and where you get drafted and the teammates and the coaches and stuff, that has stuff to do with it when he gets into the NFL. But I think if you rally around a kid that loves ball like that and super competitive and has shown he'll do anything for his teammates, I think, you know, any team will be lucky to have that and build off that. But he has the chance to be the best. I mean, he's done it at Ohio State. He's done it at all three levels. You know, that's kind of my mindset. Like, I've done it in high school. I've done it in college. Why can't I do it in the league? And I think he has the same mindset as well.
1: Yeah, he needs 6 touchdowns to pass Olave's school record for scoring receptions and 22 more catches to get Ibuka's record there. He may get y'all.
0: Yeah, I think so.
1: Okay. Hey, Jackson Smith and Jigba, what a pleasure to chat with you. It always is. I do not take stuff like this for granted. I know you've got a lot going on and you're focused and you're locked in. But I send my best to you, and I love watching what you do. You keep doing it.
0: Thank you, Rich. Thanks for having me on. Good to see you again.
1: Anytime. That's Jackson Smith and Jigba of the Seattle Seahawks. They're defending champs right here on The Rich Eisen Show. All right. I appreciate him bearing with me while I was very long-winded about the Thursday night game. But I thought I was very also on point. Let's go to break. Call me and tell me how great I am at 844-204-RICH.
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12: 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Seattle Seahawks, the champs, are going to be on Hard Knocks this year.
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1: 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Why don't you? Let's go to Tim in Arizona back here on the program. What's up, Tim?
2: Tim.
3: Hey, now, Rich, how are you today?
1: What's on your mind, Tim?
3: Hey, Rich, I just want to let you know that actually I purchased some of your merchandise. I purchased the Mendoza Mania t-shirt and also your Running Man sticker that's on my laptop.
1: It's hey, so cool. Thank you, Tim. You went to richeisenshop.com, did you, huh?
3: I did, I did. And I got another thing to discuss with you in just 1 second. Yeah, the shirt's so much quality, and you know the best thing about it?
1: What is it?
3: The Raiders have not lost since I've owned it.
1: Okay.
4: Yeah, boy, Tim.
1: We're a factor.
3: You are a factor. Hey, and one other thing I want to say. I got two things real quick.
1: Sure.
3: Young men, that you are out there gambling, okay? Fernando Mendoza, just started a finance with Fernando. Go online.
1: That's right, I saw
3: and
1: that.
3: Find out about finance. And it's not so much about the lines and the other things, okay?
1: Okay.
3: The next thing I have is, Rich, in your about a month ago, you were cleaning out your desk for some reason, and you have a certificate of mine in your desk, and it's my release of fandom from the Colts.
1: Okay.
3: I was talking to your call screener, right? Great guy, Adam. And could you send that to me, please?
1: I have it right here.
3: Okay.
1: Yep.
5: That's amazing.
1: Got it right here. Football fandom transfer. It's a transfer. The Colts to where? Raiders?
3: Of course.
1: Okay.
3: Hey. The future's so bright.
1: Tim in Arizona.
3: Bright. Don't you think so, Chris?
1: All right. Yeah. Stay on hold and give your address to Adam, our call screener. We'll get this football fandom transferred to you.
3: He does have it. He has my address.
1: Very good. Sure. Okay, we'll get that. We'll get this to you. There you go. That's the way we roll here. RES Consulting, we're here for you.
4: I feel like a real notary.
5: Atta boy. Good belly. You might have to become a real one.
6: Well, in this particular case, you are.
1: Yeah.
6: For all things show related.
1: It says, this document certifies that long-suffering Colts fan Tim in Phoenix is finally ending his years of mental anguish by transferring his fandom from the Colts to another yet unnamed NFL team. So I'll cross that out.
5: Yeah. Yep. Raiders. Initial.
1: I don't know how this is going to work out for him.
5: Initial, yeah. I have the stamps.
1: Raiders.
5: I have the official Jay Felly RES Consulting stamps.
1: Okay. By signing this document, Tim in Phoenix will be terminating his status as a Colts fan in perpetuity. He will not be allowed to return under any circumstance. This NFL fandom transfer in no way affects his allegiances to other professional sports teams. And there's a blank for the signature.
5: Oh, it's got a stamp.
1: And the date.
5: Oh.
1: And, of course, there is Paul Sorvino from Goodfellas saying, now I got to turn my back on you.
4: Make sure to sign that, Tim. I'm trusting you.
5: That's incredible.
1: Going to the Raiders, by the way.
5: All right, so
1: see, they start 2-0. Colts have the Texans at home.
5: Oh, boy.
1: Everybody's assuming they're 0-3, but
5: oh boy,
1: hey pal, they show up like they did in Kansas City. They're going to win that football game.
5: Yeah, well, they lost
1: for sure. They can.
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3: Third down and 5. 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May steps up in the pocket. 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Ball is on the ground. Seahawks fall on it.
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3: Darnold has time. 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

0: Hour number two of the Rich Eisen Show is on the air. Malcolm McDowell, the actor, is going to be here in studio in hour number three. We've got a great celebrity, true or false, very heavy on Clockwork Orange and Star Trek, to be honest. That's coming up in hour number three of this program. 844-204-RICH, number to dial, phone lines are lit. We'll take your calls shortly. It's a What's More Likely Friday. We'll play that.
1: Yeah, buddy.
0: In just about 20 minutes' time.
2: I got some good ones today.
0: I'm sure you do. There's lots to talk about in the National Football League. This man covers the Packers for The Athletic. Matt Schneidman back here on the Rich Eisen Show. How to get sent up the bat signal to talk about what we saw last night. Oh, looks like you got your playoff beard already, Matt. What do you got here going on?
3: Yeah, it's the playoffs for this team, not the one I cover.
0: Okay. That'll be next Tuesday. That'll be next Tuesday. All right, Matt, let's just jump into it. State of the Packers is fill in the blank.
3: Dire, I think. And the reason I say that is because, look, I understand it's only week three. I understand they're 1-2 and there's a lot of season left. But their biggest issues have no clear solutions. Their offensive line is horrific, to put it lightly. There's an ESPN analytics stat that they have a 16% pass block win rate through three games. Since that stat became a thing in 2017, that's the lowest team pass block win rate through the first three games of a season. Their best offensive lineman's out for the season. Their second best offensive lineman can't get on the field because he's always hurt. And they have no running game, so they can't get anything going on early downs. They're always in third and long. Oh, and their feature running back currently on the commissioner exempt list. And who knows when or if he'll play this season. So yes, Micah Parsons is probably going to start practicing next week and will probably be back in the coming weeks. But what can that really fix with this Green Bay Packers team where a lot of things are wrong and there aren't many solutions?
0: All right, Matt, thanks for joining us. Is it really possible Josh Jacobs might not return at all this year, Matt?
3: Look, I don't pretend to be a legal expert. What's probably going to happen is he'll get suspended and he'll be back later in the season. I'm just saying that if this video gets out, and that's up in the air, it's up to the Hobart Lawrence Police Department because of the court ruling yesterday that it's up to the police department and the victim's request to seal all records was denied by a local judge here in Wisconsin. Look, we saw what happened with the Ray Rice video. I don't know exactly what's on that video. I'm not going to pretend to know. But police said in their incident report that they have essentially reason to believe or evidence beyond a reasonable doubt that that video shows Josh shoving his former girlfriend to the ground. You know, the report didn't specifically state that's exactly what it shows, but there was some probable cause involved in that. If that video gets out, who knows what the Packers do? Who knows if he's ever able to play in the league again? That video, I think, plays a huge role. I'm just saying that vaguely because we just don't know what's going to happen with this case.
0: And, you know, there was a conversation about the Packers prior to the season, trying to shake off the hangover of last season. Is that still there, do you think, Matt?
3: They're still hungover. Their problem last year was not having Micah Parsons to close games and not being able to finish games, right? They were 9-3-1 going into week 15 against the Broncos in Denver. They were second in the NFC, first in the North. Jordan Love was third in MVP odds behind Stafford and Drake May. And then Micah Parsons goes down. And they've lost 6 of 7 games since then. They blew a bunch of double-digit leads. They did so again in week one. And yes, they came back from a double-digit deficit in week two. But we saw some cracks last season in the offensive line. Knew it was going to be an issue going into this season. And man, it's an even worse issue than I imagined. Jordan Love's, and I think we can all agree, a top 10 caliber quarterback in this league. He looks so frenetic and, dare I say, scared back there because he's just anticipating getting hit on every single play. He got hit 15 times in week one, and the Falcons had 12 quarterback hits last night. They have the second fastest average time to throw in the NFL, 2.5 seconds, because he has to get rid of the ball or else he's going to get killed. That's not a philosophy or a method for success.
0: So what are the options on that line?
3: Well, they're running out of them because Zach Bacobiwele, who, as I said, is one of the best right tackles in football, he's out for the season. He fully tore his patellar tendon at MetLife last week. Aaron Banks, who they gave a 4-year, $77 million deal to be their starting left guard, can't stay healthy. And then their other couple guys, Jordan Morgan, who is their 2024 first-round pick, who's playing left tackle for the first time, hasn't started off great. Right guard Jacob Monk, who was a fifth-round pick a couple of years ago, he's been terrible. Their center, Sean Ryan, is fine, but they're down to backups at right tackle and left guard, and you're with a rookie and the right guard from last year, who lost the right guard job this year, who's now playing backup right tackle because you didn't really have anywhere else to put him. It's a Brian Gutekunst problem first and foremost, I think. This is a draft and develop organization, and they haven't done a good enough job drafting and developing at the position, and combine that with what looks like a big swing and a miss with Aaron Banks, and it's a very, very unenviable spot they're in on that line.
0: So what is working, right? The receivers, correct? I mean, Watson is healthy, and that's been his problem, and you see he's been a touchdown maker. Golden had a 100-yard receiving night last night. I mean, and are we fresh out after
3: and
0: that?
3: That's it.
0: I mean, I don't mean to be facetious, but I'm trying to. It is just week three, right? And Tampa is 0-2, taking on Minnesota at home before welcoming the Packers and trying to get right somehow themselves. And then there's that week five game where the Bears come in, and that's a must-win. You got to figure we're in must-win territory here early on, because Dallas is coming up after that in Lambeau, and certainly Tucker Kraft's statement about the fans not helping by booing, that's going to be an underpinning of that game, their next home games after last night.
3: Yeah, I think Christian Watson, to touch on your first point, Christian Watson and Matthew Golden are studs. Like, they're a really good 1-2 punch. But Jordan Love doesn't have time to really get them the ball too deep downfield. And both Matt LaFleur and Jordan Love said last night in their press conferences that they can't pinpoint one thing they're doing well on offense right now. And yes, it's only three games into the season, but that's alarming. And I would argue every game's a must-win at this point for a team that pushed all their chips in with the Micah Parsons trade and gave themselves kind of this 3-year window, which they're in year two of now, to really compete for a Super Bowl while being okay financially. And the Tucker Kraft thing, I'm glad you brought that up. Tucker Kraft, since I've started covering him, and I've covered every single game that Matt LaFleur has coached, I'm not sure there's been a player who's played for Matt LaFleur here in Green Bay who's more beloved by the fans than Tucker Kraft. He says the right thing all the time. He carries himself unbelievably on and off the field. People love how he conducts himself in interviews, between the white lines. Yesterday was the first time I've seen him misstep, and this is just my opinion. I think it's a completely tone-deaf statement. Now, maybe it was just heat of the moment, the emotion of a loss. Maybe he feels differently today. I'll give him that benefit of the doubt. But to say that the fans shouldn't boo because it doesn't help the Packers win, they spend hundreds of dollars of their hard-earned money to come watch you play. You didn't play well. The Packers played terribly. And keep in mind, Christian Watson and Brandon Cisse, their rookie starting corner, said the exact opposite of what Tucker Kraft said. Christian Watson said, if we don't want them to boo, we got to play better. I was very surprised by what Tucker Kraft said yesterday. And man, he is catching some heat from the fans online today.
0: No doubt. I would expect that. But that said, I was trying to interpret the boos from some of the Packers fans that I know, and they're not booing the players. I think they're booing the decision to potentially run it back with the coach and the GM. You know, you're nodding your head. How much have they pushed their chips into the center of the table on both of those guys, Matt?
3: Yeah, so not to shameless plug here, but on my show, the Green Bay Beat this morning, we had a discussion about what that booing was for. And we came to that same exact conclusion. The fans are not booing Tucker Kraft, although he had a couple drops last night. They're not booing Jordan Love. I think where it really comes from is booing the stagnancy that one of the most iconic franchises in sports has come to, right? They've got the number 7 seed and an early playoff exit each of the last 3 years. What do they do? And by the way, I was in favor of this decision. They extend Matt LaFleur and Brian Gutekunst. And this was kind of

0: offseason, I like to think I have my finger on the pulse of the fan base. There was a lot of apathy within the fan base this offseason just because they think, and rightfully so, why should we expect anything different if the head coach and GM who haven't been able to get us over the hump are back again? And look how this season started. I think that's really where the root of the boos come from. And quite frankly, I can't blame the fans for that right now, because if you were to take Matt LaFleur's approval rating among the fan base, man, it is dismal right now. And I'm not sure Brian Gutekunst is much higher.
1: But again, like as you pointed out, this team is 9-3-1 last year going into that Denver game. And they're still reeling from the loss in that game of not just on the scoreboard, but of Micah Parsons. So I'm sure management's like, okay, that team's still there. We still have that team. LaFleur hasn't forgotten how to coach. So is it, you know, and I'm with you. I was the same way too, and I still am. I mean, it's just it is 1-2. I understand though. Offensive line problems are very difficult to fix midseason. That's a problem. But so is LaFleur? How long was the extension for? Do we know?
0: No, we don't know the length of the deal publicly. We don't know the figures on the deal. We don't know if they miss the playoffs this year, if there's an out in the contract that Ed Policy can exercise. But I would say this. So we sat down with Ed Policy before he officially took the job as Packers president and CEO last summer. And something Ed told us after he extended LaFleur and also indicated before is that he's not going to make emotional decisions. This wasn't some president that just came in from the outside. Ed Policy has been with the Packers since, I believe, 2012. He served on the hiring committee for both Brian Gutekunst and Matt LaFleur. He has been to every single game LaFleur has coached and Gutekunst has been the general manager for. So after they lost to the Bears in the playoffs last year in spectacular fashion, Ed Policy said that he was not making his decision about LaFleur and Goody's future based on one game or even a full season of games. He was making it on 7 years worth of evidence of Matt LaFleur and watching him. So I find it hard to believe that Ed Policy is going to have a guttural reaction to not just this stretch, but I can't sit here and say if they go 5-12 and miss the playoffs that he's going to fire LaFleur then, because from my dealings with Ed, he just doesn't seem like a guy to base these big decisions off of 1 year or a fragmented period of time. Even if he should, he takes a much wider view. This isn't a franchise that does things like off the cuff or emotionally, really. So fans will hate hearing that. And man, they have grown tired of Matt LaFleur and Brian Gutekunst. But like you said, there's plenty of time to turn it around. I just don't see any signs that say they will this year. But I've been wrong before and I could be wrong again. Wow.
1: A fan base upset with a vaunted franchise that's looking for a championship run again after having so many of them with star players and sticking with a coach that fans are kind of sick and tired of and a general manager, the same thing. Sounds like the baseball team you're rooting for too, Matt. Be honest with you.
0: Number 28 this year. Let's go.
1: We'll see. We'll see. Let's see if 99 or number 27 comes back with a bat first. Let's start with that. I'm with you on that one. Thanks for the time, Matt. Really appreciate it.
0: Thanks, Rich. Always a pleasure.
1: Right back at you. That's Matt Schneidman of The Athletic. There's the Packers right here on the Rich Eisen Show. Packers and the Cowboys and the Yankees are very similar, right. You know? Well, the Packers, I like Matt LaFleur, man. I just like him a lot. Met Gutekunst that one time at the draft we had him on, right?
2: That's right.
1: Remember, he dapped it up with Matthew Golden. His Golden was coming on the set, and then later on that night, boom.
2: There he is.
1: There he is, drafted.
2: He looks good. Matthew Golden looks nice.
3: Yep.
2: That offensive line, not so much.
1: That's the problem. Ask the Chargers how it works to fix an offensive line in the middle of the season. Didn't work last year.
2: No, but they're all healthy now.
1: No, they're not all healthy now. They lost their center in the worst possible time, right on the eve of the season.
2: Yeah.
1: And I don't know the way through, other than the fact that there's at least 14 more games left.
2: There's a lot of games left.
1: There's a lot of games left. A lot. 844-204-RICH, number to dial. When we come back, the latest on Jaden Daniels. Also, your phone calls. Also, What's more likely on a

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3: Let's go to the phone lines here on the program. Catherine in Idaho wants to chime in on something. What's up, Catherine?
4: Oh, my gosh. Where did I start? lifelong Packer fan. Okay. Through the Favre years, the Rodgers years. But I just don't know about love. I don't know if we can teach him the passion that he's going to need to be the quarterback for the Packers. He just does not seem to have that fire. And the last guy that he interviewed was so spot on with everything he had to say about the management and everything. That's exactly how we feel. I'm an owner, and I just don't have any faith in LaFleur now at all. It's hard because you love your team so much. And for Tucker Kraft, catch those balls, baby. We won't boo you then. I mean, bottom line. we pay a lot of money. People pay millions of dollars to be there, and we want to see you play.
3: Are you originally from Wisconsin, Catherine?
4: No. I was born in Oregon. I live in Idaho, but we've been Packer fans all the way back.
3: And listen, this team was 9-3-1. Last year, I kind of forgot about that. Yeah. They were the 2 seed in the NFC.
4: But you can't keep just running the same old boring plays and expect that you're going to get anywhere with it. And you can't expect to have a quarterback who he is afraid. That's what I think. I think he is afraid, and I think he doesn't have any situational awareness. Number one, he does not have passion. Number two, I mean, I want to see some fire. I don't think, you know, we can get Parsons back, God bless him, but one person is not going to make this team better.
3: I hear you. I don't know. I don't think love is the issue. And I know that you want to have somebody just like Tom Brady scream LFG and whatever.
4: Anything in between that.
3: I just don't think that that's his MO. And love, I don't think is the issue. I just think right now they can't run the damn thing. And anybody who's got to throw 53 times and get only 9 in support on the ground is going to look that way. Thank you. That's Catherine in Idaho right there, feeling like she needs a hug. Ross in New Jersey, where it's about to rain cats and dogs. What's up, Ross?
5: Rich, what's going on, man? Hope all is well.
3: How are you?
5: You know, I can't forget the Packer collapse. You know, just long story short, I had a 5-legger last year, 10 to win 600, Packers over 9.5. And I legitimately got half-pointed, if you remember the tie week 3, the 40-40. Got legitimately found a way to get half-pointed on a season win total. But, you know, you brought it up before with that insider, man. I think they don't get enough crap for being in that same tier of the Yankees. I'll even throw the Steelers in there. Or like being that, and he used the word apathetic, you know, 8-9 wins, nothing more, nothing less, and kind of drawing it to the weight of the pinstripes because of what they've been in the past and not so much in the present. It just feels like the same song and dance every year that I think best case scenario if you're a Packer fan is they almost bottom out, so it forces the change, and you don't just run it back every year like they've done for the past 10 plus.
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0: the Yankees, if you listen to this show, I talk about them all the time, Ross. It's basically going to be pitching for them going into these playoffs right now. That's it. And they spent the money on Cole. They spent the money on Freed. They spent the money on Rodon. And then they found themselves lightning a bottle in Cam Schlittler, who's going to be the American League Cy Young in his first full year as a starter in the NFL. They paid the money to Judge. For whatever reason, Stanton can't stay healthy. And if they all pull it together, they could make the World Series just fine. The Packers are a different story, man. Thanks for the call, Ross. You know, it's an interesting analogy. I kind of made it with the Yankees and Matt Schneidman because he's a Yankee fan. He had the Yankee hat with him. George would have fired Aaron Boone 15 times over, but George also kept churning front office people and kept churning turning the roster. I mean, what do you want the Packers to do? Just like fire everybody right now, even though they have clearly extended them for a considerable amount of time. It's just week three. It just has not looked good, and the way last year ended on top of it just didn't work out, man.
1: If you look at a team in a similar boat, right? Buffalo was in a very similar situation as Green Bay has been. Maybe the coach didn't deserve to go after last year. Maybe he should have went earlier, but they made the move and fired Sean McDermott. And now they're the number one team in everyone's power rankings for 2 weeks.
0: True.
1: And, you know, did Matt LaFleur deserve to be fired after last year? I don't know. Maybe not. He got an extension. But sometimes change is good just for the sake of change. Doing the same thing over and over again and getting the same results, that's the definition of insanity. And Packers fans are going insane right now because that's what they're seeing.
0: 844-204-RICH, as I mentioned, the number to dial, phone lines keep lighting. We love that here on Disney Plus or ESPN Radio, however you're taking in this show. It's a Friday. It's time for What's More Likely, presented by Pella Windows and Doors, everybody.
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0: What's more likely, everybody? Presented by Pella Windows and Doors. What do you have over there, Christopher?
1: I got a lot, so let's rip through it. I want to start with last night because what Bijan Robinson and Drake London did last night was awesome. And more guys, more likely to be the higher number. Blake, and I combined them. Bijan and Drake total yards from last night, 407. Or any three players total yards in any game this week.
0: I'll just go any three players and more total yards. I'll do that. Just because you're giving me that. And will you be the one to tally this up on Monday to revisit?
1: Any three players in any game are going to combine for more than 407 yards?
0: Right. And the, you know, I'm just looking at the weather, by the way.
1: I don't know.
0: Could you know, the Giants and the, with Jameis, and we're like, what's he going to look like? It's going to be pouring rain still from whatever's blowing on all the sports on Saturday. Yeah.
1: Oh, baby.
0: Yeah. There's even rain in Western New York for Bills and Chargers. It's a good thing New England's not at home. The same thing with the Jets.
1: I know.
0: Because it's going to be a washout in the Northeast this weekend.
1: Interesting.
0: Even with all that, right? Looking at Pittsburgh, what's the weather in Pittsburgh going to be as well? You know, even with all of that, I'm still going to take 3/2.
1: Okay.
0: You know, I'll still do that.
1: Yeah, no rain in Pittsburgh. No rain in Cleveland.
0: Thank you. Okay. What else you got, Chris?
1: All right. Speaking of New England, 1-1, more likely 1-1 wannabe AFC contender who most needs a win on Sunday, Patriots or Jaguars?
0: I mean, what are you talking about? Who needs a win? They're both, by the way, on the road in tough spots. Jacksonville's in Cincinnati week 4. And New England goes to Buffalo. Boy, they would just love to have New England at 1-2 and just stick it to them and make you eat Del Tufo's hat. You swear you wouldn't.
1: Yeah, I'm a grown man. I'm done eating stuff.
0: You're done, even though you said that?
1: That's fine. I could say a lot of things.
0: Prior to that, season opening loss.
4: Your word is not your bond.
1: Nah, that's what you said.
0: Actually, I think it was on that. It was two weeks ago today.
1: Yeah, you're baiting me.
0: It was 2 weeks ago today. You said you would eat the hat if the Patriots started one.
1: It was after the Seattle.
4: He said it very confident.
5: This one, he doesn't even wear this one.
0: In this segment, I think you said it.
1: Whatever. Make a choice.
0: I'll go Jacksonville because they're at home.
1: Okay, great.
0: You want to win your home games against an opponent that's in your conference.
1: Wasn't that hard.
0: What else, Chris?
1: A couple

0: Really good matchups this week.
1: I'm just not into the who needs it more. When both teams need it, who needs it more? What does that mean?
0: One team's in a division where the two best teams are 0-2.
1: Okay.
0: More likely, Super Bowl 61 matchup. Rams-Broncos, Ravens-Cowboys.
1: Oh, I'll go Rams-Broncos. I almost had that as my matchup, and I'm like, this might be the Bills' year to finally make it. I was toying with Rams-Broncos prior to the season preview show, the Tuesday after Labor Day on NFL Network and this show together. Yeah, man. Rams-Broncos, far more of a Super Bowl matchup possibility right now than Ravens-Cowboys. All due respect, sir.
2: Well, it doesn't feel like you're giving. Okay.
1: What else, Chris?
0: Sneaky fun game in Cleveland, Ohio.
1: Yeah?
0: On Sunday. Guys, is it more likely Deshaun Watson gets cheered by Browns fans in the fourth quarter or Bryce Young comes back down to earth?
1: I'll go Bryce Young comes back down to earth.
0: You know, Deshaun's been complaining about
1: that. Well, you do realize if Bryce Young comes back down to earth, there will be cheers for the Browns in the fourth quarter. Right?
0: Will they be for Deshaun or just for the...
1: Well, I think they'll just be so happy to be potentially 2-1 and Todd Monken wins his first home game as a Browns head coach.
2: Yeah, winning changes everything.
1: So I guess for me to say Bryce Young comes back down to earth, you know...
0: I mean, he could still be playing bad if Bryce
1: Young comes get back it. Down to earth. I get it.
2: I feel like Bryce Young is unlocked.
1: I don't know. I mean, I feel the same way, too. I'm just saying it's going to take a lot for Browns fans to be cheering Deshaun, I think, in the fourth quarter.
0: Okay.
1: What else, Chris?
0: Guys, more likely 0-2 team you'll feel better about on Monday. Texans or Chargers?
1: Oof. Man, oh, man, oh, man. I don't know. I've got this sneaky suspicion the Colts are winning.
0: Really?
1: And the Chargers are showing up, like, showing their metal, their Harbaugh metal. Like, I don't know if they're going to win. But it's just like, okay, there it is. There it was. That's what we're talking about offensively. It's clicking. Gives me a little bit better sense of who they can be, although 0-3 is brutal. You know what I'm saying? Dude, the Colts played really well on Monday Night Football.
0: They did, man. Yeah, they scored a lot of points.
1: Really well. So
0: their defense has given up a lot of points.
1: Oh, man. I'll go Texans just because it's such a tough assignment in Western New York. What else?
0: Guys, more likely to be the bigger total. Josh Allen combined touchdowns or Jameis Winston touchdown and interceptions combined?
1: Again, it's supposed to rain almost 2 inches on Sunday in New Jersey.
0: Jeez.
1: So, I don't know. I'll just say the higher total is going to be Josh Allen's total touchdowns because that's just the role that he's on. He must be butter. So, I'll go Josh Allen total touchdowns. Okay. That'll be the higher total.
0: That could be fun.
1: Because I don't know how many touchdowns Jameis is going to... I don't know how many times Jameis is going to throw it. That might be a Scataboo, Najee Harris,
0: it's raining a lot, yeah.
1: Tyrone Tracy, the law firm of what?
2: Tracy Scataboo.
1: I guess, let me get this right. Tracy, Singletary, Harris, and Scataboo.
0: Yeah.
1: You know?
2: And we're in your corner.
1: They're in your corner, right?
0: No, he's got the
1: better call Scat.
0: Better call
3: Scat. They're expensive, but I like
1: them. I think that's going to be the Giants' way through on Sunday.
0: All right.
4: Hey, how's the weather out there?
1: Yeah, no, it's not great.
2: Could be a slip and fall at work.
1: What else?
0: Could be ugly in Miami, but a couple of good backs in this game. Dynamic running back with more total yards and touchdowns, Kenneth Walker or Devin H.
1: I'll go Kenneth Walker. That's what I shall do. That's what I shall do.
0: It's giving you no.
1: They are giving it to him, man. That question of like, okay, great hire, interesting choice, but are they really going to use him?
0: Yep.
1: Oh, yeah.
0: Yeah.
1: They sure as heck are.
2: I'm so mad at Jeff Hafley. So mad.
1: Why? Because he's not giving it to him 30 times?
0: That was
1: hyperbole when he came on this show.
2: Well, you can't do hyperbole when fantasy football is at stake. True. He promised me 40 carries a game. He promised me he'd be getting carried off the field. So I spent all my free agent or all my fantasy money on him, Rich, and I've not gotten a good ROI. So I'm angry right now.
1: Okay.
0: I get it.
2: All right, so...
1: Got it.
2: Next time he zooms in, me and him need to have a chat.
1: Okay. I'll reserve some time.
2: Thank you.
1: For you.

0: a good one in Detroit. Jets are sneaky tough. But is it more likely the Lions score 31 points or give up 31 points on Sunday?
1: Oh, score 31 points.
2: It's 32-31.
1: Score 31.
2: What?
1: Don't forget the last time one of his former assistants came in this building, he dropped 50 on him.
0: No faith.
1: Okay. He had nothing but flowers to throw at Aaron Glenn, called him one of his best friends. Said it was a great day for him and also a terrible day for him when Aaron left, because a piece of him left. So, that said, though, they got to win this game coming off of their last game against the AFC East. That didn't work out. So, you know, listen, Breece Hall and Garrett Wilson and Geno Smith have been flowing, you know.
0: Playing pretty good.
1: Flowing. They've been flowing.
0: Yeah.
1: I get it. I'll just say the roar shall be restored on Sunday.
0: Okay.
2: Are you sad you gave up your Jets fandom?
1: I didn't give up my Jets fandom. I don't know what you're talking about.
0: Passionate Jets
1: fandom. I don't know what you're talking about.
0: Passionate Jets.
1: I have my eye on them.
2: That's the same thing. You're supposed to have your heart in there, not just your eye.
1: I have my eye on them.
2: Be like me.
1: Dude, after having your heart ripped out and shown to you pumping for half a century, this whole conversation is like, sometimes change is good. Sometimes you got to change it up. Sometimes just run it back, same old thing.
2: Who says that?
1: Okay. What else?
0: More. Oh, yeah.
2: Sign the contract.
0: Yeah, here we go.
1: What is that?
0: This is your transfer fandom.
1: From Jets to Rams?
2: Look, yeah. I did it, man. Yeah, yeah. I had to step up and be the first one to
3: keep me busy.
0: It's just waiting for you.
2: You know what I'm saying, Chris? I had to be the first one to put pen to paper.
1: All I know is this.
3: Yeah, you got options.
1: The man with 19 pennants behind him. You know,
2: look, man,
1: including a new one because a coach gave him free shoes.
2: It's not even the shoes.
1: And he also roots for Florida State.
2: We had a connection. All right.
1: I mean, Mr. Free Shoes University over there.
0: More likely running back to match Bijan's numbers this week. 213 total yards, 2 touchdowns. Derrick Henry or Christian McCaffrey?
2: Oh, well, I can give you that one easy.
1: Oh, I'll go Derrick Henry on that one.
2: It's my greatest nightmare.
1: Yeah, I'll do that. I mean, they're not... And wisely so, you know, bell cowing Christian McCaffrey in September. They're just not doing that.
2: It makes complete sense to not do that. Week or something like that?
1: Derrick Henry is getting the ball in Rio, and it is going to be De Janeiro for him, potentially.
2: Man.
1: I thought I would choose James Cook. Again, it might be raining, and I understand they throw it around a lot, but... I'd say James Cook is potentially on that clock, too. Right. What else, Chris?
4: You think we need one more?
1: Oh, sure.
4: All right, we'll get one more.
1: Isn't that great?
0: Guys, it's National One-Hit Wonder Day.
1: Oh, is it really?
0: You know that? One-Hit Wonder Day.
1: That thing you do?
0: Yes. The Onidas.
2: Timmy Smith.
0: More likely to be the bigger Super Bowl one-hit wonder. Timmy Smith, Larry Brown, David Tyree.
1: What does this mean? What do you mean?
0: Who do you think is the bigger Super Bowl one-hit wonder?
1: Oh, I'm just looking back, or
2: out of these three.
0: Yeah, out of these three.
1: You said gonna be. I'm like, wait a minute. I thought you're.
0: Oh no, no. Who?
1: I thought you were gonna like go Sam Darnold because he's never getting back. I thought you were gonna go there.
0: Oh, do you want? I can. Do you want?
1: See, that's normally your default.
0: Oh, I can't.
1: I thought that's where you were going.
0: No, I wasn't. I meant.
1: What does this mean? What do I care? Why do I care to even? What does this mean?
0: Thanks for playing around with the bit. Really appreciate it.
2: Okay. This is history. We like history. This is Super Bowl history.
0: Who is the biggest one-hit wonder?
2: It's got to be Timmy Smith.
1: I mean, there's only one guy because he pinned the ball against the side of his helmet. I mean, we've seen guys intercept passes. We've seen guys run footballs. We've never seen somebody pin a football against the helmet to make you miserable. So
0: these
1: I'll do that.
0: Specific people never did anything again in their NFL
1: career. I know that,
0: career,
1: but one
0: so
1: thing
0: which
1: was,
0: one was the
1: one
0: biggest
1: thing
0: one?
1: Is more
0: Maybe
1: of a
0: I
1: unicorn
0: have to
1: than
0: this.
1: Again, we will see guys that we've never seen play that much.
0: Set the rushing record?
1: Maybe we'll see that. Because we've seen people run a lot. We've seen people intercept footballs. Have you ever seen somebody pin a football atop his helmet in a crucial moment in the history of the Super Bowl? I will proffer to say no.
0: I've seen people not knock the ball loose.
1: Okay. Plus, it pisses you off to give you this answer, so I'll give it to you.
0: No, it pisses me off when you know exactly what I'm doing, but you don't play along with the bit.
1: I'm a bit extender and a bit man. Okay,
0: just sign these things. We got Chargers.
1: Don't be afraid.
0: We got Rams. Just Stop. Come home.
1: Stop it.
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1: What's More Likely is brought to you by Pella Windows and Doors. 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

0: 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You mean Tulo, the mush that went to the game and watched his team fall apart on Monday night? That Tulo?
1: Yeah.
0: That guy?
1: Pella, print these out for me. Oh, boy.
0: Wow. You know? Papa Tools goes to the game and watches team completely fall apart.
2: Is Odell jersey? Can we get Odell on the field?
0: That would be great.
2: How does he not play in a game like that?
0: That would be
3: great. Come on, right?
0: All right, when we come back, the aforementioned update on Jaden Daniels. And look out, people. Apparently, there's a new sheriff in town in the National Football League deciding what is appropriate for a celebration.
2: Jeez.
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7: He was tearing it up. I mean, this guy is a professional

0: baseball player.
1: I ask about Logan Gilbert because I'm looking at where the Mariners are at, and I'm looking down the line of, okay, who are you going to keep? Who are you going to let go of? And you can totally see why these two are very far apart on contract negotiations.
0: That's Brian Rue. Masterful. Absolutely masterful. And should we just say it right now? Yeah, we'll say it.
1: Woo! 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
5: 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Just had a nice chat with Malcolm McDowell sitting in our green room. Nice. This is going to be awesome. I got a great celebrity true or false for a legendary actor that's sitting. He's sitting in our green room, and that's coming up in hour number three of the show. Okay, so Jaden Daniels apparently does not need surgery and will not go on injured reserve. So says Adam Peters, the GM of the Commanders.
6: Yeah, I mean, I think, you know, we're still, he just got back late last night, and the guys are meeting with him this morning, and we met with doctors, like we said, all over the country, and he was very thorough, and we really got a lot of good opinions. So now it's just a matter of, you know, sitting down and thinking about what the best course of action is. But as of right now, surgery is not on the table, and we haven't discussed IR. So it's just a matter of how we're going to get him back on the field. And you know, that's still, you know, to be determined.
5: Courtesy of 106.7, The Fan.
7: All right.
5: Dan Quinn had this to say at his press conference moments ago.
8: Jaden won't be placed on IR and is week to week, and that is great news. Like most things, when you want to wait it out, you go through the what ifs in your head, and sometimes those are worse than the actual news. But you just wait to get all the information you can, and then spoke with him, you know, on the phone, and again, we had a chance to visit this morning. So I thought, like, it was just, you know, what a great bit of news for him and for us.
5: That is great news. So if he's not going to be missing four games, because that's why, like, if you're not going to IR him, that means you think he can come back within a month.
0: Exactly.
5: Right?
0: Yep.
5: So let's take a look at the Commanders' schedule. Home for Seattle. Good Lord. Then he won't be making the trip to London. That's the first of three straight weeks of London games on NFL Network. So it will be Mariota versus Daniel Jones in Tottenham Hotspur Stadium. And then maybe, what, does he come back against the Giants or at San Francisco on a Monday night? Because you think he's going to come back in the next four. Then there's a bye. Like, so you're going to rush him? Or it's not rushing. He's going to be fine. He doesn't need surgery. Of course, there's also that thorny issue of why does his non-throwing arm collapse like an accordion under his body weight, which

0: isn't as significant as other quarterbacks. I mean, that was just a freak injury, man.
1: Listed at 210.
0: So, but no surgery. That's great. That's it. That is great news. Because when that happened,
1: it looked,
0: Brady dropped an S-bomb for a reason.
1: Over, yeah. I would guess week 8 after the bye.
0: Right.
1: Seems most logical.
0: Okay. So, 0-2, though, with the defending Super Bowl champions coming to town. And did we hear, by the way, did Jackson Smith and Jigba basically say Sam Darnold's going to go?
1: I think he kind of broke that news, but didn't
0: mean
1: to. Or
0: is Darnold's looking good, saying he's feeling good. And what the Seattle Seahawks do is they come to your house on the East Coast and win football games. That's what they do. That's certainly that's what they've done with Mike McDonald's, their head coach. That is for sure.
1: For sure.
0: Let's go to Eric in San Antonio, Texas. What's up, Eric?
1: Eric.
2: Hey, Rich. How are you doing?
0: What's going on, bud?
2: Not too much. So I want to preference this as, you know, I am a longtime Bills fan, but today I present to you as the salvation and the answer for the Green Bay Packers.
0: Okay, I'll bite on that. What's up?
2: First and foremost, I'm a fan of professional football in the NFL, and watching last night's game, you know, a lot of teams are dealing with injuries and loss that are affecting them, and it's just the nature of the business. You kind of have to find ways to work through that. And, you know, for the Packers, they have a number of key, you know, players on the offensive line that are out.
0: No doubt, Eric. I've got about a minute to go before we're at the end of the hour, and Packers fans are wanting to know how you have their solve. What's the solve?
2: So here's the thing. Watching the game last night, it was very obvious that whenever the Packers went to a no-huddle offense, an upbeat offense, all of a sudden, Love looked like the quarterback we've come to know and love. And they would move the ball with relative ease and then suddenly abandon that tempo, huddle up, and then stall out. And so I feel that, and I know this may be an overreaction Friday, but I feel that the answer is to embrace that old K-gun style mentality of the Bills of the 80s and go to that no-huddle offense, because they were moving it. And they were, like I said, they were doing it with relative ease whenever they went to that, and then they would abandon it. I actually think it was the coaching more than any other aspect of the game last night that ruined their chances.
0: Thank you for the call, Eric in San Antonio. Perfect to stick the landing just seconds before we're heading to break. Hour number 3 with Malcolm McDowell. You're more of your phone calls and this insane new fine schedule the NFL has for celebrations.
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11: 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If it's not Diana Rossini.
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13: Brayden is 12 years old, just graduated 5th grade, and he's up in Linden. Brayden joined us over on Cafe 104.1 this morning. And now he's joining us here live in the zone. Brayden, good afternoon. Nice to talk to you again today.
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0: Earlier on the show, Seahawks wide receiver Jackson Smith and Jigba. Coming up, actor Malcolm McDowell. Plus, latest news and more. And now, it's Rich Eisen.
4: Number three of the Rich Eisen Show is on the air. 844-204-RICH, number to dial. We take your phone calls in a matter of moments. Malcolm McDowell, for crying out loud, is in our green room. We've got an outstanding celebrity, true or false, that I'll be straight up, is very clockwork orange heavy. That is just, so we're going to go down a nice Kubrick wormhole. By the way, not a bad fantasy name, right?
5: That's not bad.
4: Okay. 844-204-RICH, number to dial. First 2 hours already had some great chats. Jackson.

0: Smith and Jigba of the Seattle Seahawks, Matt Schneidman of the Athletic, talking about the Packers getting smoked on Thursday Night Football by Bijan Robinson, Drake London, Michael Penix, and the Atlanta Falcons. I mean, that thing was a wrap just after halftime. And your phone calls have been in support of talking about that and getting ready for the weekend. What's more likely, an hour or two? First 2 hours, if you missed it, you can catch all 3 hours on our Disney Plus page when we're done. 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Fair warning to NFL players. It's not as if they need the warning to have their heads on a swivel as a National Football League player, because you never know where the tackle's going to come from. You never know when you're going to be taken down.
1: Yep.
0: Head on a swivel. But I'm not referring to what's going down on the field in terms of their physical safety. I'm talking about what's going on with their wallets. Fair warning, NFL players, there's apparently somebody new in that office. I don't know if it's literally someone new or there's a new directive or something. But there's somebody with a keen eye of what they think is appropriate celebrations. And they're fining players. We're back again with the no fun police that I thought we were done with, to be quite honest. I mean, Kyle Juszczyk getting fined for chugging in celebration of scoring for a 10th consecutive season for the San Francisco 49ers. 10 straight seasons, him just like Kittle in this game, 10 straight seasons catching a touchdown for the San Francisco 49ers. Very few have done it. Only four before Kittle and Juszczyk joined that group. And he's swigging in celebration because his nickname, being Kyle Juszczyk, is Juice.
2: What is Juice?
3: What is Juice?
0: Okay. Well,
2: I mean, that purple.
0: Maybe some people refer to their alcohol as Juice. That person might be the one that fines players for inappropriate celebrations, because they popped them. How much did they pop them? 14 grand?
2: 14K, yeah.
0: Change.
2: Yeah.
3: Insane. Weird number.
0: And do we not know he does this when he scores touchdowns? Because his nickname is the Juice, and or he's Juice. Kyle Juszczyk. Well, now, according to George Kittle, his nickname is now Beer. Because I guess somebody in the league office thought somebody could misconstrue that as him drink shotgunning a beer.
2: Who? The drunk fans in the stadium?
0: I don't know.
2: Like, what are we doing?
0: Juice, by the way, is his nickname. Juice is what he celebrates. He's drinking juice.
2: Juice.
0: Okay. Juice. Had this to say about the fine.
4: I don't know how else to say it. I wasn't drinking beer in my celebration. I think you guys all know my nickname is Juice. I have juice on my pads. The stadium yells juice when I catch the ball. When I celebrate by drinking juice, and it's been that way for years. So I was surprised as anybody when I got a fine this week. That's the other side of it, is I don't even drink beer. I maybe drink like 5 times a year in the off season, and it's usually with George because he peer pressures me.
2: That's usually with
3: pretty good argument.
2: It's a good argument.
0: So Kyle, I think what he should do from now on is if he scores a touchdown, because juices sometimes are served in a box, maybe you should take like the prop. Like, well, both straws are wrapped in this cellophane that's tough to, you know, what you pop it right and you pop, like, well, but that could be construed as a very different hand gesture, and he could get double the fine.
2: He better not pay this fine.
0: Apparently, because he also got fined for helmet use in week one, he's having both of those fines in what he calls a double header hearing on Tuesday.
2: Oh, excellent.
0: A double dip.
2: Absurd.
0: By the way, Jake Ferguson did get fined for his celebration, where everyone was shotgunning a beer. Shotgun. Now, this is beers, right?
1: Well, that's air. That they're not actually drinking.
0: Yeah. Well, I mean, they're acting as if they're shotgunning beers.
1: Could be a Coca-Cola, root beer, Sprite.
0: Ja'Marr Chase fined for the people's elbow, TJ.
3: What?
1: You didn't see this?
0: You didn't see this?
3: No.
1: Oh, man. And T. Higgins, they both got fined. He was pulling off the arm pad, the elbow pad.
3: Yeah, that is not what this means, I don't think.
0: He said it's the people's elbow he was doing.
1: Yeah. Well, you know how The Rock pulls the elbow pad.
3: Oh, I know. That's not what I thought he was doing.
1: He said it.
0: Oh, we got Ja'Marr on it?
1: He said it, yeah.
0: Ja'Marr, hit it.
5: Superstars have to get in with the NFLPA and fight for our money. Because if he's getting fined for doing a drinking gesture, a juice gesture, then, I mean, I'm getting fined for an elbow and doing the first down thing. I mean, I can't really do much about it. I mean, we can complain. I don't even think we can tweet about it because we get fined for tweeting about it. So, like, it's really like players got to keep their mouth shut and deal with it. But we got to have a superstar on the NFLPA to do something about it, help us along the way.
0: So this is, did they think they were doing, again, like, because, again, growing up in Staten Island, if you take your other arm and go here and go that way.
3: Yeah, that's a different step.
1: That's different.
0: Okay, that's what, is that what this person?
1: He's holding the bottle.
0: All I'm thinking is saying in response, if I'm Juszczyk, right? And I know, Kyle, I did text Kyle today asking him, why is he destroying the youth of
1: Lex? That's right.
3: Lex.
1: Ruining.
0: You know?
1: Ruining everybody. Why?
0: And he wrote back, yeah, I'm such a monster. And I said, listen, that appeal didn't work for Hannibal Lecter, so you better come up with a different one. And so my response would be, what's going through your mind that you think that what I'm doing is offensive to potentially some? Like, what are you, like,
1: who's
0: what
1: offended?
0: Like, what prism are you watching the celebrations through?
1: Exactly.
0: Like, what is your job here?
1: Who could possibly be offended at these?
0: The league should get out of the policing business unless it is totally like
3: over
0: the Key and Peele multiple pumps. Like that one I can get.
3: I mean,
0: all right.
1: You only get two.
0: I get it.
1: Three is a penalty.
0: Like, I get. You know what I mean? Like, there's a reason why that was a skit. You don't want to be a skit. Like, who's in charge? Like the dad from Footloose?
1: Yeah, right.
0: Is that what's happening now?
1: Let's go.
0: The church lady? Is the church lady in charge of looking at who's appropriate or not? Like, what are we doing?
6: What game were you watching?
0: Yeah. There it is.
1: Exactly.
0: That's the lead. Again, I'm not an NFL Network employee anymore. Normally, I do get these videos from the league office about what's good and what's not. Is this are they sending this out?
1: Is this point of emphasis? Like, why?
0: I don't know what it is. I don't get it. And clearly, they don't know, like Kyle Juice Juszczyk.
1: 10 years. He's
0: so, Kyle, again. Don't do that anymore. Do the juice box thing.
1: Just try to. Your Capri Sun couldn't quite.
0: You know what I mean? That's tough, though.
1: Yeah.
0: Because now it looks like you're making a different motion. You see how, again, this is it's just theater of the absurd. Absurd. Let's go to Brett in Sioux City, Iowa. What's up, Brett?
1: City.
0: Oh, yeah.
7: Hey, Rich. Long time, first time. Appreciate you taking me on the air.
0: You got it.
7: There's been a lot of people talking about the Packers today, and I want to offer a little bit of a different perspective on it, okay?
0: Mm-hmm.
7: I think the Packers are doing perfectly. I don't want them to change anything. Now, for context, I am a Chicago Bears fan.
0: Oh, okay.
7: So that may change things.
0: Yeah.
7: I think they should have extended Matt LaFleur longer and Brian Gutekunst longer.
0: Look at you. Look at you with your
1: one Aaron Boone.
0: Division title, right? Look at you with Ben Johnson. Good, better, best. Look at you, Brett. Look at you.
3: Feeling
0: and you're like feeling it.

0: Feeling you.
1: Oh, my goodness.
0: Look at you.
1: Bears didn't perform well either.
0: Are you a Cubs fan too, Brett? Brett, are you a Cubs fan too?
1: Oh, yeah. Shout out PCA 4040.
0: Dude. Ugh. So how about this? How good does it get, right, when the Cubs clinch on a day that PCA goes 40-40 and then the Packers looked like that at night? Is that a good day in your sports life, too?
1: It could get much better.
0: I mean, the President's Cup's in Chicago. Bill Murray is drinking from the President's Cup, right?
2: Yep.
1: Oh, my goodness.
0: President's Cup's in Chicago. The Bears are feeling it. Although, you know, they're the fact is they're not feeling, you know, Caleb being on IR.
2: Could be worse.
0: Okay.
1: Oh, my God.
0: Brett in Sioux City, Iowa is talking smack.
1: I when I saw that, when I saw him go down.
0: Look at you, man.
1: And now he's only out, you know, week to week.
0: Oh, yeah.
1: Man. Anyways.
0: Okay.
1: They need to keep
0: Brett in Sioux City, Iowa.
1: They need to keep going on the way they're going.
0: And the White Sox clinch.
1: What I've had throughout my entire life.
0: The White Sox clinch. Thanks for the call, Brett. The White Sox clinch. And then the Packers just step on their, you know, they
2: cheese curd.
0: Yeah, huh?
2: Cheese
0: they step on their Ben Johnson.
2: When they're cheese curd.
0: They, you know what I mean?
2: Yeah.
0: Oh, the memes last night. They caught one fan of the Packers. This lady, she was checking her neck pulse. You see that one? She's a meme today.
2: Yeah, yeah,
0: she's breathing. Ooh.
2: Yep.
0: Ooh.
2: Yep.
0: Oh, man.
2: Yep.
0: Hey, sorry to that fan. I'm calling her out because, listen, nobody's memed more than a Michigan Wolverine football fan sitting in Michigan Stadium watching the teams go down the tubes.
2: That's sad, Cobra.
0: Oh, man. and did you see the celebration? Murakawa of the White Sox.
2: Oh,
0: you see this one?
2: Yeah.
0: Have you seen this one, TJ?
2: Yes.
3: Guy's incredible.
0: Hit it.
4: Fune, your first clubhouse celebration, rated on a scale of 1 to 10. How's it going so far?
5: 初めてのクラブハウスのセレブレーション、1から10です。今の気持ちいかがですか？
6: 100! No, 10! 100! Yeah!
4: How many champagne bottles have you opened so far?
5: 3番ボード何本開けましたか？
4: Just what does it mean just to be able to celebrate with this team?
5: こうやってみんなチームメイトと一緒にお祝いできる気持ちはいかがですか?
6: I'm Japanese!
7: I watched that like 10 times last night.
8: Wait, you only watched it 10 times?
2: It gets funnier every time you see it.
0: Oh, we have a drop? We got it?
6: 100!
0: So when we're telling the truth, we're keeping it
6: 100.
0: How many yards did Bijan have by halftime?
6: 100.
2: Oh my gosh.
8: He's the drop king now.
2: Shout out the interpreter.
0: Even the Pope getting in on it. On the Pope plane.
2: The Pope plane.
0: Pope Leo, who is, you know, was at the White Sox World Series, right?
2: That's
0: years
2: right.
0: ago.
2: Yeah, 05.
0: He was asked about the White Sox making the playoffs.
9: Holy Father, I'm sure you're pretty aware that last night the Chicago White Sox made the playoffs. 2 years ago, they were just had the worst record in baseball's history.
10: 2 years in a row.
9: Sometimes call it a miracle. Do you have anything to do with that?
10: No comment.
0: Hey, listen, everybody back off the Pope. Because we may be calling upon him when the lockout hits. We may need his help then.
2: Uh-huh.
0: With all due respect to the White Sox.
2: Yeah.
0: Okay.
2: It's true.
0: We might need his intervention at that point in time. I just like to keep it, you know.
6: 100!
7: You always have to keep it.
0: That's good. Kudos to the reporter as well.
2: Yeah.
0: Susie has been, on her run with the Lakers and the Angels.
2: Oh, part of the
0: celebrations,
2: yeah.
0: Yeah, I think Erstad emptied an entire bottle of Veuve Clicquot.
2: Yeah.
0: Whoosh.
2: Yeah.
0: Like her first time there, I think she wore like a white suit in there. Bad news. Next time it happened, she was fully prepared. Because you know how much it costs to clean that suit?
6: 100!
2: On a scale of 1 to 10.
6: 100! 100!
2: Just gets funnier and funnier.
6: Oh my God.
2: Japanese. Oh. I'm Japanese. All right.
0: How many games did the White Sox lose the last 2 years?
6: 100.
0: Yeah, now look at them.
2: Man, oh, man.
0: Oh, gosh. Okay. 844-204-RICH. We'll take your phone calls on the back end of the interview. We're about to

0: 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Malcolm McDowell, when we come back here on The Rich Eisen Show. 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
10: Worthless. Mm-hmm. He goes, no, wait a minute. And of course, the whole thing starts and this relationship, you know, which they both learn something from.
3: And that's called Last Train to Fortune. Our radio audience has just returned. That's the voice of Malcolm McDowell, who is here in person in support of this Western Last Train to Fortune, available now in select theaters, available on digital November the 6th. How many Westerns have you been in your career?
10: Oh, so many. This is the only one. And this is the reason I really wanted to do it. Because I'd never done a Western.
3: I was about to ask.
10: As a child, yeah. I love Westerns. And of course, we all saw the Saturday morning pictures, mm-hmm. you know, Hopalong Cassidy and Roy Rogers and all that. So to do a Western, I think every actor really wants to do one. But, you know, when I started, it was revolutions and, you know, big revolution in a boys' school or Clockwork Orange kind of thing, right. Bangs. And so the Western sort of took a back seat for a while. They became unfashionable until I think Clint did Unforgiven, which was absolutely
3: what an incredible movie.
10: One of the great movies ever made.
3: I agree. Think
10: certainly one of the great Westerns and incredible performances and a beautiful film. And I think then, you know, there's hopefully starting to come back because they are moral tales. It's not just about the West.
3: Right.
10: It's about very things that are going on right now. So it's, you know, they're really, and they're wonderful to do. I mean, but really to do the first one when you're 80, you know, crawling around in the dirt and being thrown, and I was cold-cocked and on a horse. Well, I don't ride a horse.
3: Right.
10: James rode the horse. But I sat on it backwards. That's enough.
3: There you go.
10: Really weird to see nothing except a tail.
3: Sure.
10: Especially if they're a bit windy.
3: Well, you don't want that. Again, Last Train to Fortune is the name of the film, available in select theaters right now. So how did you meet Stanley Kubrick for the first time? How did you meet him?
10: He called and asked to meet me.
3: That's it?
10: Yeah.
3: Simple?
10: Yeah.
3: Okay.
10: Now, I subsequently learned from his widow, Christiana, after Stanley had passed away, she told me, she goes, do you know how you were cast? And I went, well, no, actually, I don't. She said, well, Stanley wanted to see your first film really badly. He'd heard all about it, and he had Paramount send over the cans and to watch it. He had a projectionist, you know. He was watching it. Apparently, I made my first entrance. He watched the scene, hit the intercom button, and said, "Relace that. Go from the beginning, go back." He did it four times. And then he looked at Christiana and said, "We found our Alex."
3: And which film was he watching? He was watching
10: If. A great film. I mean, it won the Palme d'Or at Cannes. It's one of the top-rated English films of all time. I'll say it, a masterpiece.
3: And that was your first film?
10: That was my first. And as Lindsay Anderson said, he directed it. Well, Malcolm, it's all downhill from here.
3: Yeah, right. Well, Stanley Kubrick pauses and says, "We found our main droogie here."
10: Yeah.
3: And then obviously that's a massive moment for you.
10: Oh, yeah.
3: On that.
10: Well, the weird thing is that the biggest change in my life came after the first film.
3: Mm-hmm.
10: Because, you know, doing theater and scraping by and desperate to pay one's bills mm-hmm. in a tiny apartment, you know, in London.
3: Right.
10: And then suddenly, boom, everyone knows you. You know, everyone knows you. And you're being offered like $100,000 to do a movie. And you're like, what? Oh, God. I mean, this is great, you know, incredible.
3: And you're from Liverpool?
10: I'm from Liverpool.
3: That's where you're from. Okay.
10: I'm from Liverpool.
3: Now, did your fame, and again, I want to dive in a little bit more into this film in a second.
10: Hmm.
3: I'm just going to take this shot. Normally, I like to ask questions I know the answer to, but I'll just say it. Your fame being from Liverpool, did you ever cross paths with the Beatles?
10: Oh, yes.
3: How so?
10: Hmm. Well, I had a girlfriend who took me to the Cavern
3: mm-hmm.
10: and watched her favorite group, the Silver Beatles.
3: Mm-hmm.
10: And they were great. They were the Silver Beatles. So I went back every Friday night with her.
3: Mm-hmm.
10: And, you know, they were all in the leathers with the DA haircuts mm-hmm. and all the grease, the Burl cream, the whole deal. And then one of the last times I went, they were all in suits and washed their hair and they looked like a whole different. And they'd whited out the silver mm-hmm. on the drum.
3: And it just said
10: Beatles
3: on it.
10: Yeah.
3: So I guess what George Martin had got a hold of him and said, this is the way we're going to.
10: Not George Martin, no, Brian Epstein.
3: Brian Epstein, pardon me. That's right. Brian Epstein got hold of him.
10: So he had a record store around the corner. And people kept going in there and saying, "Have you got this by the Beatles?" You know, and the Beatles, they'd done their 10,000 hours, you know, in Hamburg.
3: Right.
10: They really. And when I saw them, of course, I can't say I would go, "Yeah, they're going to be world," you know.
3: Yes.
10: But I did think, wow, these guys are good. Mm-hmm. You know, they really, you have to dance to this.
3: Mm-hmm.
10: And they were doing rock, you know. I mean, let's face it. They had two of the greatest pop singers of all time.
3: Correct.
10: As their front men. Also, three probably of the greatest songwriters.
3: With George.
10: Absolutely, George. Right. He's still... George is still the title holder of the most played Beatles song. Here Comes the Sun.
3: Here Comes the Sun.
10: Yeah, okay. Yeah.
3: Right.
10: But there's this little city mm-hmm. that was kind of shoved aside from the main.
3: Mm-hmm.
10: You know, people from Liverpool are kind of different. They got a great sense of humor. It's like, I think maybe like being from Boston or Pittsburgh or something. It's very blue collar. It's divided by the red side and the blue side, Everton, Liverpool, whichever.
3: Yes.
10: I was always red. My father took me to the Anfield to see it. But weirdly, now we're owned by...
3: the Red Sox owners.
10: Yeah.
3: Yeah.
10: Exactly.
3: Yeah, you are. And yeah, LeBron James, and you even mentioned now Bezos is now getting a piece.
10: Yeah.
3: So that's your side, Liverpool? That's your side.
10: Oh, God, yeah, yeah.
3: Okay.
10: They've always been, since I was a boy, and, you know, now my boys are all Liverpool, and we don't like Manchester United. We call them manure. Are you supporting them?
3: Instead of manure. Well, you heard the news, right, that they're apparently...
10: firing their manager?
3: Oh, were they popped for cheating? Isn't that...
11: Man City.
3: Man City got popped for cheating.
10: Is that official?
3: Apparently it is. Yeah, it is.
10: Oh, well, we'll be looking forward then to getting a few more championships, because if they're cheating, we came second to them three times
3: mm-hmm.
10: and won with a 1 point. So we'll just take those championship.
3: Yeah, you'll take those banners right now, sure. Malcolm McDowell here on the Rich Eisen Show. All right, so some questions about your career. We have a segment called Celebrity True or False.
10: Oh,
3: see if
10: great.
3: These things, if we've read about your career, if they are true or not. Malcolm McDowell, Celebrity True or False. Hit it, please.
11: Celebrity True or False.
12: You can't handle the truth.
3: See, that's our production.
10: I love that.
3: Do you ever work with Jack?
10: No.
3: Never?
10: I met him a few times.
3: Do you have any good stories about that?
10: Well, you know, he is the one who gave Mary Steenburgen, my ex-wife.
3: Who's in this film as well.
10: She's in the film, yes, absolutely. Yeah. He's the one who cast her in her first movie. So she was very close to Jack and just talked to him, you know, about him in the most incredible way, which he is. He's a great guy, you know. And we'd have dinner occasionally, namely at Toby Rafferson.
3: Okay.
10: At her house, she used to have dinners in the old days. We used to go, and Jack was always there. And Harrison. I remember Harrison. I remember Harrison going, I don't know whether I want to do this, you know, another one of these Star Wars things. And he goes, I don't even know the director. I don't like him. And I went, well, who is it? He went, it's this guy, Irving Kirsch. And I went, Kirsch, do it. He's a great guy. I love that guy. And it was true. I had never worked with him, but I knew him. I knew him in London.
3: So Harrison Ford was wondering, does he want to keep being Han Solo? And you're like, do it.
10: Yeah, I just on the strength of the director.
3: Yeah.
10: I mean, that's his kind of indecision was because he didn't know the director.
3: Mm-hmm.
10: So, and I just went in and said, hey, he's a great guy.
3: I love stories like that. You know. All right, first up, true or false, Malcolm McDowell, true or false, you actually had your eyes clamped open during the re-education scene of A Clockwork Orange for real and suffered a scratched cornea in the process.
10: True.
3: So that's, they really did that to your eyes?
10: They, those, they're called lidlocks.
3: Yes, sir.
10: They're used in delicate eye operations. But normally the patient is lying flat on their back.
3: Yes.
10: Not propped up watching videos. And in a straitjacket to boot. So what they did was anesthetize the eye. The guy who's, you can see his hands, he was a real doctor from Moorfields Eye Hospital.
3: Mm-hmm.
10: And he assured me everything would be fine. But of course, what happened was when he put the lid locks in, because I was sitting up, they would run down my cornea without me knowing. I couldn't feel it.
3: Yes.
10: And they would fall out and then we'd have to put them back in. And it was, you know, a real pain in the ass.
3: Were you legitimately terrified going through this? Legitimately? Like that didn't get too much for you to act terrified?
10: I wasn't thrilled by it.
3: Yes.
10: And when he showed me the picture of a patient doing, and I went, yeah, great. You know, not thinking he was meaning me to do it.
3: Yes.
10: And I went, oh, I'm not doing that. Stanley, I'm looking at it, I went, these things are in the eye. They're not even. And he goes, yeah, well, I've got a doctor coming this afternoon to reassure you.
3: Mm-hmm.
10: And so that's the way he did it. And the doctor said, no, you won't have a problem. We use these all the time in eye operations. And but so, and it's the real doctor in the shot, and he had to keep my eye moist with artificial tears, because if you leave it 14-15 seconds,
3: God,
10: could dry up and you'll lose your sight.
3: Do you still maybe in real life get sick to your stomach hearing Beethoven being played?
10: Love Beethoven.
3: Okay, so you're good. That
10: I'm
3: didn't
10: good with
3: that did not ruin that. No, did not. Okay, no. Very good.
10: Only in the film.
3: I have to ask the backup question, the final question. Here's another one. True or false? After learning of your deep fear of reptiles, Stanley Kubrick used an actual snake in A Clockwork Orange to generate true fear from you.
10: No.
3: That's false.
10: It's sort of semi-true, but not really. The real story is that I had a pet snake.
3: Mm-hmm.
10: And I went, oh, I'm not that keen on snakes, Stanley. He goes, well, neither am I. Jeez, you know. But it was a python. It wasn't a poisonous snake.
3: Okay.
10: And they put it in a drawer under my bed. Mm-hmm. And he goes, when you take your boots off, get off the bed, open the drawer, take the snake out and kind of pet it or whatever. I went, okay. So I did this. I took my boots off, opened the drawer, no snake. And I went, the snake's gone, while the whole crew just...

0: bolted out the door. And I went, wow, thanks, guys. And the snake had wound up in the springs of the bed.
1: Oh, my God. Now, that's terrifying.
0: Yeah, that's a bit of a nightmare if you don't know it.
1: Okay. Wow. All right. True or false, you singing in the rain as you are beating everybody up in this film, totally improvised by you. You improvised that. That was your idea.
0: Yes. Well, I improvised it from the great Gene Kelly.
1: Well, but he wasn't beating people to a complete pulp.
0: No, but he was very happy. He was in a euphoric state. He was swinging around that lamppost and splashing in the gutter and had a smile on his face. And so my character was euphoric. And without even thinking, I started straight into Singing in the Rain as an homage to him, of course.
1: And Kubrick loved it?
0: Kubrick absolutely loved it because we were stuck. He hadn't turned the camera in 4 days. We had nothing.
1: What do you mean?
0: We'd sat there for 4 days because, you know, in the book, they break in. The film had a certain style. It was a heightened style, which the book did not have. When you're filming it, you've got to find something that you can use to... Mm-hmm. To sort of propel what the book is sort of saying. And so we couldn't just be realistic or naturalistic, come in, throw bottles through the window and beat the guy. And it just didn't work. It wasn't clever enough. It was just boring. It was just not going to work. And we all knew it. And I kept saying, well, this is not standing. We just shot the end of the movie. Mm-hmm. And the end of the movie was great. We got it. It just was brilliant, you know, all this going on and the transformation and everything else. I was cured, all right. And and so he actually passed me. I was sitting on the stairs. He passed me and he just out of the corner of his mouth said, "Can you dance?" That's all he said. I was so bored with sitting around, mm-hmm. I jumped up and I went, "Can I dance? I'm singing in the rain."
1: Right.
0: Boom. On the beats. And it's brilliant because it's horrific, yes, but it's also darkly, darkly funny.
1: It's and totally, what, disassociative?
0: Yeah.
1: That you are singing and dancing,
0: yeah,
1: a song that is normally
0: we all love
1: with
0: we love
1: yes with singing and dancing in the rain,
0: yeah,
1: right,
0: yeah,
1: and instead you are raining misery on these people,
0: yes, yes,
1: and yeah, wow,
0: and so when I saw Kubrick out of my periphery vision,
1: yes,
0: he was laughing so hard he had tears, and he stuffed his handkerchief in his mouth.
1: What is your favorite Kubrick movie outside of the one you did with him?
0: Strange Love.
1: I wouldn't have... That's not usually on people's radars.
0: Really?
1: Yeah.
0: Well, it's Strange
1: Love. Dr. Strange Love is what you're saying.
0: That, yeah.
1: Okay.
0: Which
1: before yours. Okay.
0: Yeah. It was two before. The one immediately before, which I think is a masterpiece too.
1: Yes.
0: 2001.
1: Yes.
0: But for very different reasons.
1: Yes, sir.
0: I think his technical ability of taking the, you know, science fiction story and putting it on a millennium jump. I mean, before Stanley, mm-hmm. it was basically Flash Gordon with cardboard sets.
1: Yes, sir.
0: And there'd be no Star Wars without Stanley.
1: Mm-hmm.
0: There'd be none of this, you know. But Stanley's genius was, you know, doing this. And of course, you know, what about AI having this, the HAL turns against
1: them? Yeah, exactly.
0: Them?
1: That, I mean, 2001 Space Odyssey already was about technology run amok and that you couldn't control.
0: That's right. Don't do that, Dave.
1: A couple more for you. Speaking of outer space, true or false, you and William Shatner were once mobbed by Star Trek fans at a Rolling Stones concert in Las Vegas, Nevada. Is that a true story?
0: He was more mobbed than I was.
1: Oh, is that right?
0: And I'm very fond of Bill. I've got some funny stories about him. You know, he's a funny character, but he does, he is able to laugh at himself, which is saving grace.
1: Yes.
0: We were going sort of back corridor kitchen things, and we were in the getting into the service elevator when fans spotted him, came running down and tried to get in the elevator, and William Shatner was kicking them out of the elevator. It was such a memory to be savored. I mean, it was hilarious.
1: That said, the fans, true or false, once gave you death threats because your character killed Kirk in Star Trek. Is that true?
0: That is true. Yeah. On the internet, which was rather new, I didn't know anything about the internet, but my nephew called me and said, Uncle Malcolm, you've got a death threat on the internet. I went, what? What moron is that? Don't they know we're actors? We just do what we're paid to do and
1: yeah.
0: say. Anyway, no, they were death threats. So I had these retired police officers come with me to New York and wait outside the hotel in the corridor and then outside the hotel. They took it really seriously.
1: I bet. Do you have a good story from Entourage you want to lay on us at all when you in your years of Entourage?
0: Well, I love that show. I mean, I was always butting heads with Piven.
1: Yeah, you in real life you're talking
0: about. A ridiculous character, you know, mm-hmm. just too full of himself
1: mm-hmm.
0: by half. Brilliant in the part.
1: Mm-hmm.
0: But, you know, be a little magnanimous. The other one was Caruso.
1: Mm-hmm.
0: Those two, I got both of them. Yay. I mean, Jesus Christ. And you know...
1: David Caruso, your friend?
0: Yeah, of course. So I got a call from Rob Zombie, who had done, those two movies with... Halloween, yeah. Uh-huh. And my mind's going from
1: it. Oh, good.
0: So he said, Malcolm, would you... Look, I'm trying to get away from the horror thing. Would you do this TV show with me? And I went, well, yeah, of course. What is it? He goes, CSI. And I went, okay. Yeah, okay. Yeah, it's a good show, right? He goes, I said, which one? Knowing.
1: Mm-hmm.
0: Because of reputations, of course, you know, go before... And he went, Miami, and my heart sank. And I went, okay, sure. So, you know, they only shoot for 4 or 5 days or something, and I was 2 days late coming in. I was on the third day. I was playing this corrupt lawyer or something, I don't know. And Rob met me in the parking lot, and he goes, look, I want to apologize right now. This guy is an absolute... I went, you are kidding. He goes, I said, don't worry about me, Rob, because, hey, I can deal with that guy. So the first scene, I swan in a limo. The window goes down. I have dialogue with him. He's on his phone texting. And I went, cut, stop. Okay, move the actor off there. Can you put a piece of tape on the camera box? And could somebody just read out the dialogue? I don't need that camera. I don't need the actor. I don't want him there. It's disruptive. Okay, let's go. Here we go. And so he walked off in a huff. I got the shot. And then the next day, I had a big scene with him. And so... He had to come into my office and interrogate me.
1: Yeah.
0: And Rob said, never say this to an actor. He goes, Malcolm, just be on the phone. Okay. Hello. Yes. What are you wearing? Come on. No. Are you serious? Oh, I love it. Yeah, yeah. Well, he comes in and stands there. And, yeah, no, what? Get off the phone. I totally ignored it. No. This camera's on me. I'm going on. Yeah. And then I go, get off the phone. He screams again. And he didn't exactly say it that way. And I said, I think I've got a disgruntled customer. I said, I'll see you later. Click. And steam coming out of his ears. It was hilarious, and they kept it in the show.
1: Ladies and gentlemen, Malcolm McDowell, telling stories. The Last Train to Fortune, available now in select theaters, and will be available on digital November the 6th. And for those in the Los Angeles area from September 25th to the 27th in Gardena, you're going to host a rare live appearance of A Clockwork Orange.
0: Yes.
1: Awesome. That is going to be must.
0: Few tickets left, right, Dave?
1: Yep, that's right. On September 25th.
0: Pretty full. It's going to be fun. I always have fun doing that.
1: Get in right now. Thanks for coming here.
0: This Rich, thank you.
1: Right back at you. Malcolm McDowell, everybody here on the Rich Eisen Show. 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
15: Well, I think that Vinod Khosla, you know, he's not exactly a household name, even though in Silicon Valley, he's obviously well known. 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You know, you never know how these things go. But I think it's an ideal situation in the sense that he's buying a team that obviously is very well run at the moment. And his son, Neil, I think is going to be heavily involved in day-to-day operations on the team. And I think that ownership being involved, not in the minutia of football, but in how football operations work, I think can be a really good thing. And that will be an interesting case study to see over the coming years how it works in Seattle.
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3: 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Want to take a whole bunch of phone calls, but didn't have Malcolm McDowell finishing up his appearance by slagging all over David Caruso on my bingo card. Nathan in Morgantown, West Virginia. You got about 30 seconds. What's up, Nathan?
4: Hey, Rich. How's it going?
3: What's going on?
4: Hey, so I just want to talk about the Jets. And, you know, it breaks my heart earlier that, you know, that you said the Lions are going to restore the roar this Sunday. But deep down, I know you're still cheering for the Jets. And Brockman said the other day that they're feeling a little frisky. And, you know, we tied the Packers going into overtime, ran out of gas, beat the Titans pretty convincingly, which, you know, is what good teams do. They beat bad teams consistently. And I think you know as well as I do, the Jets don't do that very often. So I think it's time to get a little delusional. And, you know, I know we've been playing for 2027 since 2025, but I don't know if I should be cheering for the Jets to win games right now or if I should be cheering for the Archidad Bowl by the end of the year.
3: Man, that is the ultimate conundrum, that the Jets always, when they need the quarterback of their future, win too many games to get him. At some point, they're going to win games, and somebody's going to drop to him in the draft, and it's going to hit. I just don't know if I'll be on this planet for something like that. You know what I mean? I don't have the answer to it, Nathan, but hang in there in West Virginia, home collegiately of their current quarterback, Geno Smith, everybody.
5: That's right.
3: I don't know if that's the connection. Again, I would have had more time if we didn't hear Malcolm talk about his tenure on CSI Miami.
5: Yeah.
3: That was something. That was something. We're back to wrap this show on Disney Plus. To take you to the weekend in a moment.
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Welcome to the jungle. A tremendous Friday to you. I am Jim Rome. Program brought to you, as always, by FanDuel. Alvy, don't move so far away from your console. I need a deck of yap, if you don't mind. Thank you very much. What's going on, y'all? Great to have you here. Great to be here. It is an enormous football weekend, and we had quite a game last night that I'm going to cover in a minute. But great to have you here. Let's go ahead and get this thing going. 1-800-636-8686. Use that telephone number if you don't mind. I've got two good football interviews coming up. I'll get to that momentarily. If you don't want to call me, that's good. That's fine. That's cool. Hit me up on the X.

0: Just engage somehow, somehow, some way. I know a lot of you are of that mindset of, hey, Rome, I've listened 10 years, 20 years, 30 years. I've never called. All right. You don't ever have to call. In fact, if you've got nothing to say on the phones, don't call. But that doesn't mean you can't engage. Get on the X, find me on social, email us, go to our YouTube channel. That's something that a number of you never did, and all of a sudden you try chat, and like your crackheads, your chat heads. Chat is addicting. 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
1: Crack is whack.
0: Crack is whack. You know what's more whack than crack? Nothing. Do you know what's almost as whack as crack? Chat. Chat That's is whack. Thanks, Dale. Anyway, go there. Go to our YouTube channel. Hit sub. Ring the bell. Work your way over to chat. Do your thing. All right, coming up at 12:40, Hall of Famer Joe Thomas joins us. Cleveland Browns, great. So that's coming up in about 40 minutes from right now. Coming up the top of hour number three, a tight end for the Saints, Juwan Johnson. Looking forward to that. Nice get. Good book. Also today, we'll have an ATP. Alvy will have the week that was, and I've got a lot to get to myself. Let me hit you with that telephone number one more time, 1-800-636-8686. All right, first things first. I should have known Atlanta. After all those years of me having your back, through all that nonsense, after all those times I pushed back against the Fail Clowns gloss, after all those Falcon interviews I did year after year after year, after all of that, I finally had no choice but to admit it last week. I finally admitted that the Fail Clowns actually were the Fail Clowns, that the Fail Clowns actually fit the Fail Clowns pretty well. So then what happens? Those very same Fail Clowns go out and they play their best game in I don't even know how long. And they did it in prime time. And they did it in the home opener at Lambeau Field for the Packers. A situation whereby the Packers had won the previous 13 games in a row. So I guess the Fail Clowns gloss is kind of like Browns is the Browns. And if that's what fired Atlanta up to finally put together four solid quarters, then you're welcome. If I'm your Mike Tomlin this week, again, you're welcome, Falcon fan. Now, was Atlanta really that great, or was Green Bay really that bad? As always, the answer is yes. And for the Packers, it wasn't just bad. It was actually horrendous. It was shocking. It was pathetic. It was one of the worst showings at Lambeau ever. Yes, it was that bad. I guess we all should have seen that coming, though. We all should have seen that red flag when Green Bay had to come back from a double-digit deficit to barely squeeze by the Jets. Jets, Jets, Jets. And that three-point win over the Jets is the only thing standing between the Packers and an eight-game losing streak right now. That's why this is so alarming. That was no one-off for Green Bay. That wasn't just a bad game. It was a horrible game. It was the worst game. But what that was a trend. It is a trend. A downward trend. A downward spiral. A free fall. The only somewhat positive thing that you can say about the Packers last night is that at least they did not collapse. At least they did not choke and blow a big lead again in the second half. Because, well, they didn't have a lead to blow. But at least they didn't blow a lead. Instead, they merely got their heads caved in. Turns out, it's not great when you can't run the ball, or catch the ball, or block anybody at all, or stop anybody. And the team plays with zero confidence and zero energy. In fact, all of those things were actually bad things. When your quarterback is getting pressured at a historic rate, and you also can't run the ball an inch, then you essentially have nothing going on offensively. But hey, at least the head coach is owning it. At least the head coach is admitting that all those things are true. However, what Matt LaFleur said after the game is actually a very bad sign for a head coach, even if he's telling the truth. It's a bad sign. In fact, it's a death knell.
1: Again, I think we got to continue to work with these guys and try to figure out what we do well, because right now I don't know what we're doing well offensively. So
0: I can help you with that, Matt. Nothing. I can help you with that, Matty. You're doing nothing well offensively. I also have some advice for you. You better figure it out fast, bro. Like Stat. I agree. You're not doing anything well offensively. Or really defensively either. But you can't just keep saying we need to find solutions without coming up with solutions. Because if you don't, you're going to get your ass canned. And pretty soon, too. That is where we are at right now. This is your job. The biggest thing about any head coach's job, it's in the job description, actually. Find solutions. Solve problems. This is where we're at. This dude's seat is on fire, and the team is in a free fall. And no, Micah Parsons is not an excuse. Although it is crazy to think how far this team has fallen from this time last year, when they supposedly were a Micah Parsons away from winning it all. That's why it was so out of character when they took that big swing and they made that deal for Micah, because they felt like he was the finishing piece of a legit Lombardi contender. So much for all that. It's almost like when they killed Micah's knee, they actually killed Ron, Nicole, and the entire organization.
2: Ron and Nicole were physically dead, and it's almost like they killed me.
0: It's like Micah's knee was physically dead, but it's almost like it killed the rest of the team and organization. Hey, clones, you're welcome. I'm never doing that ever again.
3: If they had brave enough to say, we don't want.
0: Unfortunately for the Packers, they really are not the most talented roster with Micah out, and that really showed last night against the studs that the fail clowns. I can't even do it anymore. Not after last night. The studs that the Falcons have, of course, beginning with that freak Bijan Robinson. That freak Bijan was far and away the best player on the stadium or in the field last night. But Drake London was pretty close. He had a pretty epic game. Somehow, both of these dudes put up 194-yard performances, which incredibly is the first time ever that a visiting team has had a 150-plus-yard rusher and a 150-plus-yard receiver in a game at Lambeau. And it was the freaking Fail Clowns who got that done.
4: Fail Clowns.
0: All right, sorry, Atlanta. I will stop saying that. I really will. So, what actually changed for the Falcons last night? Well, the QB, obviously, even if Michael Penix Jr. started a little shaky and didn't exactly set the field on fire with that big Penix energy.
5: Big Penix energy!
0: However, he was still a massive upgrade over Cooper Rush. Cooper Rush, who, of course, didn't even drive that team into the red zone for the first 2 weeks. So they went from zero red zone appearances and only 16 points scored in the first 2 weeks to hanging 35. On Green Bay, at Lambeau. Just an incredible look for you, Packers. But it wasn't only the quarterback change. Apparently, the Falcons also got a boost from their two-time Coach of the Year, Kevin Stefanski, who finally coached like a two-time Coach of the Year last night. And apparently spoke like one, too, because after the game last week, a loss, Stefanski apparently rallied the troops with a speech that Bijan later compared to Martin Luther King, which I have to admit is a rather shocking comp. I don't know that there could be two people that are more opposite than Dr. King and Kevin Stefanski. Stefanski has literally never said one single interesting thing in public ever. But in the locker room, he's an MLK-level, world-class orator. He's a total flatline at the podium and always has been. But behind closed doors, he's channeling the I Have a Dream speech. I find that very hard to believe. I'll give him this, though. Whatever he said after that loss last week was definitely more productive than what Tucker Kraft said after the game last night, which only further pissed off already pissed off Packer fan, and for good reason. The dude basically tried to shift the blame to them.
4: Yeah, it's pretty tough. You know, like everyone pictures Lambeau Field and the, not booze. I don't picture booze, right? I picture my home stadium. That's tough. It's pretty disappointing.
6: Especially for a home opener.
4: Especially for a home opener. It's pretty disappointing. It's not going to help us win. Like, I don't know what people think that's going to rally us or something like that. But, you know, that's we're grown men. We're mentally strong enough, capable enough to get back on the field and play ball. But probably much easier with the 70,000 people behind us rather than opposing us.
0: Oh, yeah, I get it. It was the 70,000 people in the stands. It was their fault, not the 53 dudes in the Packer jerseys who didn't show up for the game. It was the boos that were the big disappointment last night. Oh, all right, dude. Awesome take. You know what's an even more disappointing thing than that, Tuck? You know what's even more disappointing than those fans not having your back, Tuck? That all-time terrible ass-kicking that you just took at the hands of the fail clowns. That's really disappointing, Tuck. This team barely beat the Jets for their only win in the last eight games. They collapsed down the stretch last season. Then they collapsed to a rival in the playoffs. Then they collapsed week one against another divisional rival. And now they get curb stomped at home, under the lights, in prime time, by the fail clowns.
7: Fail clowns.
0: And this dude's out here like, where's our applause? Why aren't these people cheering? Are you not entertained? I mean, horrible take, my guy. I would have said it was impossible to make that horrific loss any worse in the post game, but I actually think you did. It's like, I don't know what's worse, the team, that performance, or that take. Once again, yes. Kraft said that when he pictures Lambeau, he doesn't picture booze. Yeah, well, when Packer fan pictures Lambeau, they don't picture a team that can't run it, can't throw it, can't block, can't stop anybody, and has absolutely no juice. Packer fan was checking her own pulse. Am I dead? Are they killed me. They killed me. And yet the head coach has no answers. And the tight end is trying to blame the fans. That's when you know you are approaching rock bottom. And when the fans are checking their own pulse. That's when you know jobs are in trouble, seats are getting hot. That's when you know things are really bad for my adopted Wisco half fam. As I posted on X last night, hey Packers fam, I'm just adopted fam I should say, and I'm not even blood, and I'm embarrassed. How enraged are you right now?
4: Much easier with the 70,000 people behind us rather than opposing us.
0: I mean, Tucker, come on, dude. As Marvin Freeman famously said, wah, wah. The thing is, dude, those 70,000 people, they showed up ready for a game. You 53, not so much. I mean, I can't believe what I'm hearing. You know, it'd be nice if they had our back through the ups and downs. This was not one bad night where they just jumped you. Like I said, you could very easily be riding an 8-game losing streak right now. What are you talking about? They're amazing fans. They're amazing fans, and you're a bad football team right now. That's why they're booing. That's how that works, right? You get that. I guess not. Packer fan, I'm looking for somebody in market on topic. And fail clown fan, don't you come up in here and say, hey, Rome, where's our credit? I've been giving you credit for years, and I never hear from any of you. And then finally, when I have no choice but to fail clown them, it bites me in the ass. Because, of course, Packer fan, now what? Now what? Literally. They're not doing anything right. And it's not a good sign when your head coach says, we keep making the same mistakes and I don't really know how to fix it. I don't really know how to fix it is I'm fired. So we'll talk about that. Other things I want to get into. Lots of great matchups in the NFL this weekend. We can talk about also some great, great matchups in college football. I want to play a game of who needs it worse. There are some really good matchups in college ball, and I want to talk about some of the coaches and who needs it worse. Also, Niner fan, Frisco.

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11: 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Thanks to the best single season turnaround in WNBA history, the Dallas Wings are headed to the playoffs. 1 year ago, they finished 10-34, tied for the league's worst record. Into the postseason for the first time since 2023. First-year head coach Jose Fernandez knows this is extremely special.
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0: say it right now, clones. I love the engagement. I love the reaction. Phone lines are jumping. Chat is going off. Social media is good. I love it so much. All right, let's get some of this in here. Emerald Mill Cham, this off chat. More like Lamboo Field. V and the Fee on chat. I couldn't handle the booze in Wisco either. Signed it, Tony Romo.
1: Did I pass me. This test?
2: You turn around?
1: No, I didn't. No.
0: Did I pass the test? Bro, given that we haven't seen or heard anything from you since then, I think, no, you did not pass that test. V also warned me and Rome's Vikings. War Tucker Kraft and Jordan Love being the most overrated and overpaid players in the Shield. Listen, in defense of Jordan Love, yes, you would like to think that a guy, one of those guys, if you're one of the guys, like the guys that make something out of nothing, guys that elevate everybody around them, guys that make everybody around them better. There are very, very few guys like that. And I'm not saying that Jordan Love is one of those guys. I am saying this. In his defense, and I'm not saying that he's without blame, but in his defense, he's not doing anything, and pretty much neither is anybody else behind that offensive line. They're not doing anything. They can't protect him. He's getting his ass kicked. He's getting battered and bloodied and bludgeoned. They're not going to run the ball. They're not going to throw the ball. They're not going to protect him. Nothing good is going to happen behind that offensive line. Now, would Josh Jacobs make a difference? Maybe. He didn't pick a very good time to end up on the commissioner's exempt list, did he? And by the way, my guy, another guy that I've defended. My guy, never a good time to do what you did. Period. Rogue News 7898, quote, Jordan Love needs Dejon Love. Well, we all do.
3: I own a $15 million home in Malibu on the beach. I own a $20 million home in Beverly Hills that I just bought in March last year. I also own a beach house in South Miami, Florida, and I own a
0: this guy would solve every problem.
3: Downtown Manhattan.
0: If they had this guy, Matt LaFleur would not be on the hot seat. If they had this guy, there would not be one and two.

0: So you can only
1: if they had this guy, they'd probably be Super Bowl favorites.
2: For me, being rich, you know, safety is everything. This is my
1: for a quick way. You stop right there. For me, being rich, safety is everything. What a rap that this dude has. What a great line. For me, being rich, safety is everything. Me being rich, hey, you random gal who I met by slipping into your DMs, give me your money. Yes, I'm rich, but I would like your money. I can help you make money.
2: The chain here.
1: For me being rich, safety is everything. Is incredible. All right, let's go to the phones. I've got so much reaction, I don't even know where to go. Why don't we go to, well, let's got to go to Green Bay, right? Matt in Green Bay. Matt, good to have you. How you doing, dude?
3: Hey, fantastic day in the jungle. I tell you, Jim, it is a fantastic day to be a Wisconsin sports fan. You know, it's not very often that a sports fan can actually be a president of a football operations for a team. We called for LaFleur's ass early this year. They extended him. We're still bitching about it. And you know what? Maybe they should have let him go. But, Jim, we also have Oktoberfest going on right now, where we're going to be drinking copious amounts of beer. And then there's the Brewers, who just won 100 games for the first time ever. Hopefully Pancake Murphy can actually...
1: No. I'm going to do you a favor, Matt.
4: You don't like that call.
5: I don't like that call.
1: Send me that script.
5: Not a very good call.
1: And then I will read it. And I will read it better than you just read it. And then I will remind you that there is no reading your takes on the air. Where are you going with that, dude? Are you acting like last night didn't happen because Oktoberfest? Are you acting like last night didn't happen because the Brewers? Are you acting like, oh, you were being sarcastic? Oh, you were being funny? Bro, I know that you were not working the word copious into your conversation or into your take. That's how I know you were reading. And I know you were reading because I know you were reading. The only reason I went to you, Matt, was not for you to read me your take, but because I thought you were in market on topic. Come on, man. Yeah, you're gonna start that take. I just spent 15 minutes saying how horrible it is to be a Packer fan right now, yet you're gonna come back. I'm not even saying you have to agree with me. That is not what I'm saying. What I'm saying is, I just spent 15 minutes telling you how horrible it must be to be a Packer fan. You just spent several hours last night experiencing how horrible it must be to be a Packer fan. I mean, damn, you were booing the team in Lambeau, and you're going to call me up and say, you know what? It is great to be a Green Bay fan this morning. No, it's not. What's great about it? Oh, you were sarcastic. You were making a joke? Anyway, it didn't work. 1-800-636-8686. What's great about it? That you were fine. And here's my thing about Matt LaFleur. Did Matt LaFleur, there's two ways of looking at this. Matt LaFleur lost 5 games in a row to end last season, including to Chicago from ahead in the playoffs. Something that you don't forget if you're a Packer fan. Ever. Like, that's the worst thing you can do. Except maybe losing to Minnesota while leading in a playoff game. You tell me, Packer fan. I don't know. I'm only adopted fam. I'm only half fam. I'm not blood. Which would sting more? Choking away a lead against Chicago or choking away a lead against Minnesota in the playoffs? I'm guessing it's probably pretty close since you hate both of them. But he did it to the Bears. So what I want to know about Matt LaFleur is, did he go into the offseason thinking, man, all right, I've won a lot of games. I've lost some big games. I haven't won a Super Bowl, but I've had a good run here. But we got a problem. We have a problem. We have a real problem. I've got to do some serious soul searching. I've got to take a long, hard look in the mirror. I've got to fix this thing. We are choking away too many leads. We can't finish anything. Or did he go into the offseason like, we're good. We're good. No problems. We're fine. Because the CEO did start the year in January by extending him and saying, hey, man, we're great. He's great. He's not in any hot seat. I just kind of want to know what the offseason was like because I was not there. And the reason I want to know what the offseason was like is because not a freaking thing has changed. In fact, it's worse. If not from benefiting from some bad clock management from the Jets, and the Jets being the Jets, you'd be 0-3 instead of 1-2, and you would have lost 8 games in a row, Packer fan. So I'm just going to have to take issue with it being a great day to be in Green Bay. I'm guessing it's a horrible day to be in Green Bay. Anybody else? Anybody else? Where to? I've got Joe Thomas coming up next segment. Let's go to the Bay Area. John in the Bay Area.
0: Hey, John.
1: What's going on, John? How you doing?
0: I'm blessed, man. How you doing this
1: good,
0: afternoon?
1: Good, dude. Good.
0: I'm enjoying your show.
1: Talk
0: All
1: to
0: right.
1: me.
0: Well, what I want to say is I've never been a Atlanta Falcon fan, being that I've been a 49er fan for over 50 years. And but in saying on topic that by calling them the clowns, you were better than their coach and their speech. I can tell you this, it pissed them off. They were playing like that little kid that's been bullied without a gun. And he picked up a chair and hit that bully upside the head while he was eating lunch. It was a wonderful game. It was the first time that I actually was rooting for Atlanta because I don't like Green Bay just as much.
1: My man. Nice job, John. Appreciate you. Rack him. What he's saying is, I do deserve credit.
4: Rack him!
1: Hey, Phil Clown fans, you're welcome. They weren't
0: you're
1: responding
0: welcome.
1: To Dr. King and his speech. They were responding to me, Stefanski. No, I'm just saying, the irony is, if you know anything about this show, you know that the Fail Clowns have always been a good jungle team. They've been good to us. We've been good to them. We've always had a relationship. Even when they weren't that good, I always put their guys on. I always liked them. And I always resisted that gloss Fail Clowns. I thought it was super lame. I never used it. Until I finally, when I saw their quarterback room and how badly things were going, I'm like, you know what? It's all come around. It is actually apropos. It's appropriate. And then what happens? They go into Lambeau and they cold cock the Packers. Knock them the hell out. After all my years of backing them and pushing back on the Fail Clowns, I start calling them the Fail Clowns. And then all of a sudden, they look like legends. Go figure. Speaking of legends, when we come back, I'm scheduled to be joined by one. Welcome to the most rewarding season ever, only on FanDuel. How rewarding are we talking? 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Maybe even more rewarding than an O lineman catching a touchdown. 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

0: Scott Graham here from Sunday Night Football on Westwood One. Ryan Radke and Mike Golic are in Denver this week with Bo Nix and the Broncos hosting Matthew Stafford and the Los Angeles Rams. Both bounce back from season-opening losses with big wins last week. 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
1: 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So think about what you want to ask us. Meantime, we're ready to roll. I found myself a member of the Pro Football Hall of Fame. He spent his entire 11-year career with the Cleveland Browns. He is in the Browns Ring of Honor. A 10-time Pro Bowler, an 8-time All-Pro, a member of the 2010s All-Decade Team, currently an NFL media analyst, and the owner-operator of Hall of Fame Farms. I'm talking about Joe Thomas. Joe, it is great to have you on the show, dude. How you doing?
2: I'm doing great. Thanks for having me on, Jim.
1: Joe, you look awesome. Listen, you made it a priority to lean out after you retired in 2018. You look amazing. Can I ask you, how much weight did you play at? And how much are you carrying these days? And how are you approaching fitness and nutrition? Let us in. Let me know a secret.
2: Yeah, well, I don't know if I have any secrets, but I played about 320, and I'm like 250 now. So, you know, 70 pounds. And really, once I retired, I had really bad knees, bad back, a lot of arthritis. And the doctor was like, hey, if you want a knee replacement, great. But if you want to hold off on that, lose some weight. And that was about all I needed to hear. And it's made a huge difference. I really cleaned up my eating and kind of went down the rabbit hole of nutrition and wellness and understanding how food is fuel. And like the food that I was eating was causing a lot of the inflammation because I was trying to consume 10,000 calories a day. And the only way you can do that as an offensive lineman, the way you're burning calories on the field is eating a lot of sugar, a lot of processed foods, because they are very, very calorie dense. And so doing the opposite when I retired, it really helped me lose a ton of weight. And so like 6 months, I think I lost like 50 pounds and I really cut out processed foods, carbs, and just focused on great vegetables that I was growing in my garden or buying locally. And then some amazing proteins that I could buy locally, or some of them I was raising on my farm.
1: And that's amazing stuff, Joe. It's so true, right? If you had to consume 10,000 calories because you were burning so many calories, that had to be such hard work. Joe Thomas is joining us. You know, Joe, when I look at your career, one of the most amazing things, of course, is the 10,363 consecutive snaps that you play. Guys always talk about, Joe, like, I'm never coming off the field. I never want to come off the field. But it seems like you actually took that literally. Did you ever have it in your head that I'm never coming off the field, I'm never going to miss a game, I'm never even going to miss a snap, and I can do that for an entire career?
2: I never thought that long term. All I thought was like, hey, I'm going to go out there and I'm going to be the best teammate possible, and the coach is either going to pull me off the field, that's how I get off, or the trainer's going to pull me off. I'm never going to pull myself off. I never gave myself that option. When I was laying on the ground, it was like, get up, and you'll know you're too hurt when you can't get up. And so I think sometimes you see guys in today's game, like they think they're pretty hurt because maybe it hurts. We saw Caleb Williams last weekend, had a hamstring, looked a lot more serious based on the reaction. But I always just knew that I was out there to be a great servant for my teammates, and somebody else will tell me when I can't do it anymore. And so I'm going to go until I can't. And I think that was a big part of being able to play 10 and a half years without missing a snap until I snapped my tricep tendon, and then it was all over and the trainers came and got me and I knew it.
1: All right, so obviously, Joe, you were not coming off the field until somebody came and got you. You mentioned Caleb Williams. The internet had a field day with that, and everything's different right now. So when you look at that, do you see a guy who panicked and freaked out and thought his year was over, or do you see a guy who was maybe overreacting? What was your take on that?
2: Well, I think guys are so attuned to their body and their careers. You know, even when I started, the guys are making so much more money. They're understanding how diet, nutrition, training plays such a huge role in like your ability to go out in the field. But sometimes that's on your mind like too much. And you go out and hamstring injuries do hurt. I've pulled my hamstring and sometimes they feel a lot worse than they really are. And so I think there was just that panic moment of like, oh my gosh, I'm finally at the place in my career that I want to be at where I can take this franchise to the next level. Like we're front runners right now in the NFC North and it's all over, right? You have that panic moment because you do feel that injury and you're laying on the ground and you're not exactly sure, but it's really more of a panic about what's in front of you and potentially what you lost before you're kind of evaluating like, all right, maybe this isn't as bad as I thought and I could probably get off the field and maybe get evaluated by trainers. But in your mind, you're like so worried about that situation where you have that season ending injury that as soon as you feel that injury that happens, that is significant, but it's not career or season ending. You just go into panic mode and think about like all the things that you're losing in front of you and you maybe overreact a little bit.
1: Hall of Famer Joe Thomas joining us here in the jungle. So, Joe, you still follow the Browns closely, and you've seen pretty much every single iteration of the Browns. You've been a part of all of this. Do they look any different to you under Todd Monken so far? And is there any reason to believe that he is the one to get them squared away?
2: Well, the first thing Todd Monken wanted to do when he got to Cleveland this year is he wanted to install his culture, right? He's an old school guy. He's 60 years old. He believes in toughness, hard work, honesty, accountability. And I think you're starting to see it already. I don't think anybody gave the Browns a chance to go down to Tampa in the Baker Mayfield revenge game and go win that game in a gritty manner that they did with that long 2-hour rain delay, lightning delay right before the last 2 minutes of the game. But they came out there and they showed that grit. And I think that's the grit that Todd Monken brings to this team. And oftentimes the identity of your team reflects the identity of your head coach. And in this case, I think Todd Monken brings exactly that blue collar, gritty mentality, that toughness, that identity that really it connects with Cleveland fans. And I think it's winning football that oftentimes in today's NFL gets lost.
1: Hey, Joe, speaking of the fans, Deshaun Watson made a few plays and he got a dub. And it was interesting to me to see some of the fans start to change their tune about him. If he can stack some more wins, do you think that he can win back a chunk of that fan base or have too many negative things already happened?
2: Winning's the ultimate deodorizer, right? It deodorizes all the stink from the team, from a player, from issues that you've had off the field, issues that you've had on the field. And right now, Cleveland feels like, hey, the Deshaun Watson contract, the trade that we made for him, it sunk our franchise for a large period of time. And we're stuck with this guy because of the big contract and the guaranteed contract. So they don't like him. But you know how you change your perspective from the fans and how they see you is you go out and win games. You play good football. And I think they'll cheer for the team. I'm not sure if a large majority of the Browns fan base is ever going to be Deshaun Watson fans. But they won't boo you if you go out and you win and you do your job. I think that's all that Browns fans always ever wanted from their team is they just want to see their guys going out, giving great effort, giving everything they have and helping their team win and being a great teammate. And so if he can do that moving forward and stack some wins, like he might get some of those fans back on his side.
1: We're talking to Joe Thomas. Joe, I'm looking behind you, and I see that Wisconsin football. You remember the Badger Mafia, of course. You're a Wisconsin native. You played your college ball there. You're sitting on, well, you tell me what you're sitting on. You have a cattle ranch, Hall of Fame Farms. It's in Wisco. So how many acres are you sitting on, and what are you producing on the ranch?
2: Yeah, we've got about 4,000 acres out here in Wisconsin. We're raising the finest Japanese Wagyu beef and certified Angus beef out here. And it really just started as a passion project. We mentioned when I retired, losing that weight, getting really deep in the rabbit hole of understanding food as fuel and food as medicine. And my kids, really, we had a farm since 2012. And we were always raising our own food, but just kind of running it as a hobby operation. And then when the kids came around, they wanted our farm to look like old McDonald's farm. So they wanted those animals out there. And I thought, what a great opportunity to know where my beef comes from, to raise a few animals in this individual manner, like kind of treating those animals like I treated my own body as a pro athlete. And then after raising a couple steers and tasting the difference of like that true farm to table care, quality, patient approach, like it was on from that point forward. And as a guy who's always obsessed with perfection and attention to detail, I really grew into this passion project of trying to raise the best, healthiest beef on planet Earth that led me to raising Wagyu and then trying to expand beyond just giving away our beef to family and friends because you realize how special this stuff is that we're raising out here and how appreciated it is. And the fact that with our Wagyu, especially, like it's much higher in healthy, good fats, which gives you that fuel and can be used as a great performance beef for people that really do care, whether they're recovering from a football game on Sundays or they're just getting ready for going to school and having some amazing snacks that mom is happy to be able to put those snacks in the kids' bag. So it's really become a big passion project, and it's a family operation. It's fun bringing the kids and doing the stuff that I'm doing and being able to work side by side, working cattle out on that Wisconsin farm.
1: Joe, I love that. I love all of that so much, and I love that you're doing it in Wisconsin. Wagyu is amazing, by the way. I also love the notion that food is medicine. I'm a little bit late to that game, but that's true. Food is medicine. If people want more information about Hall of Fame Farms and how to order your products, how do they do so?
2: Yeah, go to hallofamefarms.com. That's the best way to get us. We'll ship it right to your door on dry ice. We've got tons of products. We believe in this Japanese philosophy of Motai and I, which means nothing is wasted. The animal's sacred. So we do nose to tail harvest. We use every bit of the animal for a bunch of our different products. And so if you go on the website, it's pretty cool because we offer a lot of different cuts that you can't get at the butcher shop, but that's amazing, right? Stuff that people can't even pronounce, like the zabutan and the culotte and the picanha, things like that. And it gives people an opportunity to try beef cuts that are incredible, that have their own flavor, their own texture. All of them are amazing, but it's stuff that you just can't get at that grocery store or butcher shop.
1: You are what you eat. And Joe, you look great. I'm going there now. I'm going there during the break. Great to have you on the show, Joe. Great conversation. Appreciate you very much. And I can tell you have a passion for that project, and it means so much to you. And you can do it with your family. Joe, great to see you. Thank you very much.
2: Thanks for having me on, Jim. Give me your address. I'll send you some awesome stuff. You're not too far down the road in Wisconsin.
1: Oh, dude, I definitely will take you up on that. I will definitely take you up on that. All right, so we will do that off air. Joe Thomas joining us. What a great conversation. Man, he looks amazing. Joe looks amazing. Could Joe Thomas look or sound any better in retirement or in life? Seriously, could that guy look or sound any better? And have you ever had Japanese Wagyu? It's incredible. It's incredible. The fact that he's producing that on the farm is amazing. But I want to reiterate, could that guy look or sound any better? And I was going to ask the question, but I already knew the answer. What was more challenging, maintaining that weight while you played or dropping that weight when you retired? He said, you know how much sugar and processed crap I had to eat to maintain that weight, given how many calories I was burning on the daily? Man, that must have been such hard work. And do you want a knee replacement or do you just want to drop the weight? I think I'll drop the weight. Good stuff, Joe. Appreciate you. Hour number two, next.
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10: The 2026 Noisy Waters Mural Festival has announced the winners and selected the three artists who will go on to create Bellingham's next permanent large-scale murals. Artists came from all over the country and Canada to compete in the festival. They were selected through public vote. The winning recipients will return to Bellingham to create these murals, unveiling spring and summer 2027. The festival was put on by Paper Whale, a nonprofit organization that transforms underutilized spaces in Bellingham, and we thank them for this good news.
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start hour number two of the Jim Rome Show, which is presented by FanDuel. Every day, my thanks to our friends at FanDuel. One more thought about Joe Thomas and the fact that he played over 10,000 consecutive snaps. 10,000. And not exactly for the Patriots, right, who were in it every single year. Like, the Browns were never, ever in it at any time when he was there, virtually. Yet he never came off the field. And you hear that phrase, I never want to come off the field. Yet guys come off the field. He never came off the field until he shredded his triceps. And that wasn't until 2017. He actually could have played his entire career without, never mind, without missing a game, but without missing a play. I mean, it's the most absurd thing ever. And you know, I couldn't get into this with him because we didn't have the time. You know, there were times when he was injured. You know, not in pain, but actually injured and had no business being out there. And it was the epitome of, for who? For what, Joe? For who? For what? Why are you out there? Why are you out there? Because you can't say you're out there because we're this close to winning a playoff game, or we're this close to making the playoffs, or we have a shot at the Lombardi. So why was he out there? And he made it clear, I wasn't coming off the field until they told me I had to come off the field. Until a training staffer said to me, Joe, you can't play. We're not going to allow it. So why was he out there? For his teammates. For his teammates. And because he had this standard and this personal ethos. I'm never coming off.

0: off the field. Like, I've never seen anything like it. And again, for a bad team and a bad organization, and still he loved it, and he loved his teammates. Over 10,000 consecutive snaps, and I didn't get into it, like, how many times should you not have been out there? What was the worst injury you had? He just didn't talk about it. He just went out there. And then the whole thing about Caleb Williams. I don't want to get into this whole thing with you clones, and I don't want to fight the entire internet on this. But again, I personally believe that I've got jungle Tourette's. Did you see where he went with that? When I said, did he overreact? Did he overreact, or did he panic because he thought that he was seriously injured and his year was over? You're going to believe, you're going to hear what you think, or you're going to hear what you want to hear, because I see in chat right away, they're like, see, Joe said it. And you're saying that he said what you wanted to hear. That's not what I heard. Like, we all heard something different. I heard a guy say, when I said, did he overreact or did he panic because he thought it was bad? My personal opinion still about Caleb Williams in that moment was not he was reacting because it hurt. He had this overreaction because he couldn't deal with the pain. I personally think his reaction, and it was pretty excessive, but I think he reacted that way because of what Joe said. Everything was finally set up in my career. This was our year. I was playing great. I was comfortable. People are counting on me. We have a Super Bowl team, and it all went up in flames because what I feel is really unnatural, and I think my season's over. And that's why I'm freaking out. That's why when he went off on the cart and he had his towel over his head and he gave the thumbs up sign, it was like the signal, like, I'll be back. I'm going to be gone for a while, but I'll be back. He was acting like a guy who knew his season ended. I'm good, but my season's over. But for a lot of you, no, Rome, that's not what that was. That was a dude who has fingernail polish, who tweaked his widow hammy and is in pain and is screaming. And he chipped his fingernail polish. You love that one. I know you love that meme. He chipped his fingernail polish. And then the problem with that is, though, the problem for Caleb, this is juxtaposed against Jackson Dart, who actually did suffer a season-ending injury, who requires surgery, who would not leave and tried to sneak back in the game. And they had to rip his jersey from him and his pads, and he wanted to go back in the game. And that was after he waved off a cart and walked all the way to the tunnel himself. Walked off on his own power, did not go in for an x-ray, and wanted to re-enter the game. So that's not good for Caleb or the internet. That's actually very good for the internet. That's saying that Caleb chipped his fingernail and had to go get another manicure. So that, to me, that was a great, great case study of Joe Thomas, Hall of Famer, one of the toughest guys ever. When I asked him about that, he said something, and we all heard what he said, but we heard different things. You hear what you want to hear. Hey, Jim, would you change your mind about having lunch with Todd Monken if Joe Thomas supplies the beef? Mike from Cleveland, tell you what. I will change my mind about having lunch with a Monken if Joe Thomas supplied the Japanese Wagyu and Joe Thomas were at that lunch. No, I'm not having lunch with the Monken just because Joe supplied the beef.
1: Okay.
0: It would make it more, okay? It would make it more likely, but no, in and of itself, that would not be enough.
2: What the hell? Let's go out and we'll sit down mano a mano.
0: Okay. Rome, this is harsh. Romy, I love how the Packers are finger pointing at their fans. They must have learned this from the best blamer in the NFL, Aaron Rodgers. Hey, Kraft, you want to blame the fans? They love that piece of crap team of yours and absolutely nothing else. They are fat, stupid losers who would probably buy you a steak at Applebee's. Green Bay's finest establishment just for being the piece of crap player that you are. War Green Bay fat asses realizing their team sucks worse than that crap hole they live in. Signed, Skull Sam, Iowa via San Diego. Wow, dude, that is harsh. Packer fan, you better react to that. Explain how it feels. I mean this. This is a really good point of conversation. Packer fan, seeing what you saw last night and knowing Jeffrey, that you are what you are, what do you make of one of your best players saying, man, they don't need to be booing us? Not on opening night. I don't. When I think of Lambeau Field, I don't think of that. My personal take is, when I think of Lambeau Field, I don't think about the ass play that I saw on that field. But that's just me. That's just California Jim. Packer fan, you have braved the elements year after year after year. You've seen a team that was not competitive, and you've seen a team that was the best team in the NFL. You've seen a team that has a rich tradition and history. I mean, Lombardi, Bart Starr, my man Jerry Kramer, Paul Hornung, Brett Favre, Aaron Rodgers, and then you've seen ass. But what do you think, what do you make when you express your displeasure? Because that, I don't want to speak for you, Packer fan, but am I accurate in saying this? Is that not some of the worst football you have ever seen on that field? Is that not some of the worst football you've ever seen in all three phases, top to bottom? How often have you been there and booed? So what is your reaction to one of the players saying, come on now, we deserve better than that on opening night at Lambeau? Tell me why you booed, and then tell me how it makes you feel when a player says, that's not cool, that's not right, that's out of line. I mean, I'm really curious about that. I experienced Packer fan firsthand back in the day. I'm not talking about when Jake Rome went to Wisconsin and we started to go there in the summertime and we have a house in the Northwoods. I'm talking about Lambeau. I'm talking about the first time I experienced Lambeau. The first time I experienced Packer fan. 1996, December, freezing cold. I was there. And I was blown away by Packer fan. Blown away by that town. Blown away by the entire experience. Amazing fans. Seems to me they've earned the right to boo. Especially with that. Can I reiterate one more time to Tucker Kraft, to any player that took offense to that? This was not one bad night. This was not a one-off. This is a pattern. This is a spiral. This has been going on. This started last year when you lost five in a row and you lost to the Bears in the playoffs. And then you picked up right where you left off and you're 1-2 and you should be 0-3 and you should be riding an 8-game losing streak. And not only were you embarrassed and punked and knocked the hell out, but it was by the fail clowns, by a quarterback in Michael Penix that wasn't ready to play earlier, that hasn't played in quite some time, that was coming off surgery, and who knew what to expect, and then started the game with a pick. The fail clowns did that to you. And we don't even need to run down all the numbers and how horrible they were. The rushing yardage, the passing yardage, the blocked field goal. I thought that was one of the strengths of the team, by the way, the special teams. I thought they were back. You know, and then the late hit and the flag, and then Bajon going for 55 yards on the very next play. Packer fan, I don't want to sit here in my California studio and speak for you. Get your asses in here and let me know what it's like to watch this team play the way it is right now, and then to have one of your star players point the finger at you and blame you.
1: Pretty disappointing.
0: He made that pretty clear. Pretty disappointing.
1: I picture my home stadium. That's tough.
0: One more thing about the chat. This is really interesting. Jim, my man, for years, 90s, I've been listening to your show. I never cared to engage much. Called a couple of times. Didn't get run or racked. Tweeted here and there. But I never really found a groove until YT Chat. My brother. Not only has it given me a voice in the jungle, I have dozens of like-minded friends that I talk to every day for 3 hours. Alone? Psst, please! War the chat zoo.
3: Please.
0: War U.S. veterans. And thank you, my friend, Frank B. No, Frank, thank you, my man. Thank you for your service. Isn't that amazing? I always thought one of the things that I took the most pride in regarding this show is the jungle community, the clones. You clones have always been one of the biggest reasons why this show is so unique. And it's amazing that even with that community, that's a guy that's been listening since the 90s, but never found his people, never found his rhythm, never found his place, never had a reason to engage until he found Chad. And now he does it for 3 hours every day, and he has, quote, dozens of like-minded friends. Chat's so funny. Like, I love the way y'all greet each other every single day. Like, yo, what's going on? Yo, what up, fam? Good, man. I love it. Absolutely love it. 1-800-636-8686. All right, still ahead. I mentioned, at the start of the year, who would have thought for week three that Raiders-Saints would have been one of the more intriguing matchups. But Raiders-Saints is one of the more intriguing matchups. Juwan Johnson will join us at the top of hour number three. Can you imagine? By the way, the Saints are nice. The Saints are fun. The Saints are good. The Saints very well could be 2-0. I mean, can you imagine? We could have had a 2-0 v 2-0 matchup. But imagine a world where not only the Raiders are 3-0, but what if they beat a good Saints team to get there? Imagine a world where the Saints, or I should say the Raiders are 3-0, and the Chargers are 0-3. Damn, that's a world I want to live in. For real. I also want to talk college football. We'll do that when we come back, because there are some great matchups. Great matchups in the college game. And I want to play a new game. Who needs it the most? Talk some college ball on the other side of this. Keep the engagement coming. 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

tell you something. To me, it's a really good topic. A really good topic. Packer fan, how do you feel about your star player, your star tight end saying, hey, man, don't boo us? That's not what I think of when I think of Lambeau. It's a really good topic, and Packer fans nowhere to be found. It's a really good topic with nobody participating, but I understand why you're laying low today, Packer fan. Like that one Packer fan said, Rome, the one thing I did not want to do, the one thing I was not looking forward to was flipping you on and hearing you light us up today. You act like I take pleasure in this. I don't. I'm one of you. I'm adopted you. I'm like adopted half fam. I just have a job to do. 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

0: 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And yes, I will be with my friends once again at the start of the year for their managers meeting. That's my favorite thing of the year. Love getting that invite. So to all the managers, I will see you all there. And we'll talk ball. Let's talk some college ball in the meantime. Now, we had to wade through some less than epic college football Saturdays to get here. I understand that. But you know what tomorrow is? Tomorrow is a scrumptious slate of games. You've got Ole Miss at Florida. You have Texas at Tennessee. You have Texas A&M at LSU. And to me, and yes, I'm about to say this, to me, the biggest one of all, Oregon coming down here to SoCal to take on the fighting Lincoln Rileys of USC. And man, is this a huge game. Let me start with Link. Huge game for Link. Well, actually, let me put it to you this way. In the form of a question, which coach is actually under the most pressure this weekend? A new game. Who needs it the worst? Who needs a dub the most? Is it Lincoln Riley or Dan Lanning? And can you believe we're actually including him in this? Or Mike Elko or Lane Kiffin or all the above? Who needs it the most? Let's start with Lincoln, because this is arguably the biggest game in his USC tenure based on where he is at this point. It's a legitimate inflection point for the USC program with two forks in the road. Do they stay undefeated and keep on the march towards finally having the kind of year that they expected when they hired Link 4 years ago? Or is USC going to lose another big yet winnable game and head right back towards more of the same of what we've seen the last 4 years? Mediocrity. This is a huge game for this dude and the program. Link needs a win over somebody who really matters. Actually, he needs multiple wins over somebody who really matters. And honestly, right now, Oregon is wobbly. They're almost taking a standing eight. They're imminently beatable, despite being favored. That said, somehow, it's almost as big for Dan Lanning. I can't believe I'm saying this, but almost as big for Dan Lanning and Oregon, because they've lost their mojo. Man, they're not right. Oregon has already taken a loss. They cannot afford to fall to 2-2 in a year where they were supposed to be top natty contenders with a quarterback who came back to win a national championship and is going to be a top draft pick. Oregon has been disappointing so far, but lose this game, and suddenly it goes from disappointing to alarming for my guy Dan Lanning and all the considerable resources that he has in Eugene. It's just weird. I guess that's what I'm saying. It's just weird. Like, unlike Lincoln, this has not been going on for years with Dan Lanning, but it's going on, and he's going through it. It's weird because it just seems so strange that he's flat, they're flat, and they're in a must-win situation already. What happened to the smack-talking, in-your-face Dan Lanning? I want that guy. I want the guy who dunked all over Coach Prime with his epic line, "They're fighting for clicks, we're fighting for wins."
1: They're fighting for clicks, we're fighting for wins.
0: That guy. What happened to that guy? I want the guy who delivered that epic Trojan funeral speech before their last game against USC.
1: Really simple. For the seniors in this room, you get an opportunity to lay it on the line. They're living off their history. Matt Leinart, he ain't walking through there. Reggie Bush ain't going to show up. But I'll tell you who he is. Dante Moore's going to show up. Bryce Betcher going to show up. Pacho going to show up. Clay Purchase going to show up. We got the Warriors necessary to go walk out there and deliver. Understand something. Why are you wearing black? You're going to a Trojan funeral.
0: That guy. Why are you wearing black? We're going to a Trojan funeral. Matt Leinart ain't walking through that door. Reggie Bush ain't walking through that door. That, man, I miss that guy. You kidding me with that juice and that intensity and that fire? The speed-talking gum assassin ain't walking through that door either. That's the kind of fire Oregon needs to bring to this game. I mean, believe me, it's a really winnable game that they have to win. Rutgers just put up 35 on the Trojans last week. I thought Gary Patterson was going to come in and fix that defense. Rutgers put up 35 on them. Either way, it does feel like the guy who loses this game is going to find himself on a pretty hot seat. Next, the stakes. Not nearly that high in Baton Rouge, but still pretty damn high, right? Because Lane Kiffin is coming off an all-time humbling at the hands of the entire city of Oxford, Mississippi. Meanwhile, my guy Mike Elko, fresh off taking a stunning ass-kicking at Kyle Field at the hands of my other guy, Will Stein, in Kentucky. Now, you know Lane does not want that Ole Miss debacle to turn into a losing streak. But LSU is going to be dealing with one pissed-off Aggie team. You can just tell by Mike Elko's post-game press conference last Saturday that A&M will be rolling into Death Valley with a serious edge.
2: Hats off to Kentucky. They came in here and they beat our ass. Not good enough from us on any level. Coaching, playing, performing, physicality, anything. And so, on me, I own it. It's my program. I'm in charge of it. And we have to get it fixed. There's no positives. Not an ounce of a positive anywhere. So, there's a product that's not good enough that starts with me. I did not do a good enough job of coaching this team, preparing this team, and getting this team to ready to play this week. So, I don't take any positives from this game. And I don't want to take anything away from Kentucky. Like, hats off to Kentucky. I hate when coaches get on the podium and don't give respect to the team that beat them. Kentucky came in here and they whooped us. And so, that should be the story of the game.
0: Bam. Man, that's why I love that guy so much. You could not handle that any better than he did. I love that so much. I love Elko. He is all about the ultimate responsibility, accountability. He's all class. He didn't run any of his players under the bus. He didn't point fingers at anybody. He didn't shift blame. He just led from the front and said, it's unacceptable. There was not one positive thing that happened today, and that's on me. I did not have them ready. And credit to UK. Hats off to UK. They whooped our ass. I love that. That fires me up. Anyway, so LSU should expect a very different team. I guarantee, without knowing, that carried from that presser through the entire week of practice. He got stomped in his own house. I'm not saying they'll win. I'm saying he'll have them ready. Then you've got the winner of the Big Lane Bowl in Oxford last week, who immediately has to go to Gainesville and take on a resurgent Gators team. This is a fascinating game. A big ask for Ole Miss to regroup emotionally after getting that revenge on Lane last week. It's human nature, right? They're young athletes, and that is about as high as it gets. Like, I took Lane to task when he said, well, yeah, that was their Super Bowl. I mean, in a way, it was. But that's the whole point. Like, don't give me that. Like, don't act like that wasn't your Super Bowl, Lane. But you're asking Ole Miss to get back up right away, and not only get back up emotionally and get that same hunger, like go back to 0-0, like whatever cliche you want to use, they've got to get ready to go into the swamp. And the Gators are freaking resurgent, and all of a sudden the Gator Nation is feeling it. How much so? They're favored. The Gators are favored in this game, which was shocking news to Gator head coach John Summerall, who earlier this week said this.
3: I mean, you come into this week ranked and ranked and favored against a top five team in the nation. Do you use that doubt this week to fuel the team?
4: Whose guys favored against these guys? Do they? There's a lot of good drugs out there, huh?
0: Great stuff. He's like, hey, coach, how do you feel about the fact that you're favored against a top five team? Wait, who's got us favored? Everybody? Pretty much everybody? Every book? Everybody? Well, then there must be some pretty amazing drugs out there.
4: There's a lot of good drugs out there, huh?
0: There are. There are, coach.
5: Drug.
0: But that's not why you're favored. I love the honest response. And I understand where he's coming from, but I also understand where Vegas is coming from. Summerall's like, we just got our bleep together as a program after a decade of being lost in the wilderness, and you're immediately installing us as favorites against what might be the best team in the country? Who has us favored? You have us favored against maybe the best player in the country. But, again, it's a big ask for Ole Miss to pull it together and go beat the Gators, especially since Florida's defense, before he arrived and last year, gave Trinidad Chambliss some issues in that game last year. And especially since we're not really sure if Quan Lacy is going to suit up. So, yes, there are plenty of reasons why Florida opened up as a 3.5-point favorite, and they're still a 3.5-point favorite. Love that game. Lacy is still, at last check, officially questionable. Love that matchup. Here's another matchup I love. A Manning who is going to play quarterback in Neyland Stadium, but not Peyton. I love that. So what about Arch? That is going to be a really hostile environment. Really hostile environment. And what are we going to see from Arch in that hostile environment? Great matchup. I mean, you could argue that Tennessee is not Ohio State, but Tennessee is going to provide a lot of different challenges. So back to my original question. Who needs a win the most this weekend? Believe it or not, I'm going to say it's Lincoln Riley. This guy's got to win this game. If he comes up short in another big game, and as I mentioned, it's a big game, but Oregon is not top five. Oregon's ranked 20th. Oregon's been in a free fall. Oregon has lost its swagger. Oregon is wobbly. Oregon is beatable. If not now, then when, man? They're never going to be more beatable, probably. USC has to win this game because USC still has to go to Penn State and Indiana and host Ohio State. So it could get really ugly if the Trojans lose here. And there is one more factor here, Trojan fan. You can't avoid this factor. The Bruin factor. The Chesney factor. Because I think right now most USC fans already would trade Lincoln for Chesney. Tell me I'm wrong. Trojan fan, go ahead and tell me I'm wrong. Who would you rather have? Chesney or Link? And I'm saying this after only a few games of the Chesney era. That's how good his energy is. That's how the vibe changed. That's how quickly Bob Chesney changed the culture in Westwood. It's incredible. Imagine how much worse it's going to be if Lincoln, and again, he was aggressive coming into this year. It's our time. The billboards are all over L.A. Now it's our time. It's our time. What if he loses to Dan Lanning and Oregon tomorrow? I think Lincoln's got to have that game worse than anybody. I think Dan Lanning needs to stop the bleeding. That's what I think. Dan needs to stop the bleeding. Lincoln Riley needs that game worse than Dan Lanning. But Lanning's got to find a way to stop the bleeding and figure out what the hell is wrong there. They're flat, man. I want to go back to those other clips that I played. Happy Friday, Jim. This is in response already. I like it. I love a response right away to a take. The Ducks defense is pretty flat. Unlike Dan Lanning's midsection, no Natty again. Bet Oregon and USC. Wish they could put the old Pac-12 back together. Gonna be tough getting through the Big Ten with mediocre production. Hell, the Beavers could probably beat both USC and Oregon right now. Thank you, Levi in Portland. Bro, easy. And now you're looking for a shortcut? Now you're looking for the path of least resistance? Put the old Pac-12 together so we can dominate because we can't handle the Big Ten? Come on, Oregon, you're better than that. Jay in the 208. All of USC's games have been preseason games. They haven't faced anyone of importance. USC ranked 12th at home against a 21st ranked Ducks team, and they're the underdogs? Oregon rolls USC. That's not unfair. Oregon's not playing well. They're ranked 20th, 21st, and they are favored coming into USC, and USC's unbeaten. What does that tell you about USC? That nobody's buying them. That's why Lincoln needs that game so badly. Great college weekend. I love it. Good reaction. Keep it coming. Keep it coming. All right, when we come back, still ahead. Talk some more pro ball. Juwan Johnson, tight end for the Saints, will be joining us. You've got the telephone number. You can find me on X. You can find me in chat. You can find me on email. Other things to talk about. The Niners with another key injury. Can any of these guys get out of bed without getting hurt? I've never seen anything like it. Not only is there another key injury, they don't even have room on the injured list for this guy. Crazy. Alvy's Week to Us is coming up. The ATP is coming up. And more. Stay tuned.
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1: 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The best of the best. All right, so another college football topic that I want to get into. Kurt Cignetti is not really thrilled right now with a portion of his fan base. And I see the guy working. He's urging fans to stay to the end of games. He's urging fans to stop complaining about blowouts. He's urging fans to stop complaining about how hot it is. I mean, can you imagine IU fans having any issue with anything at all? Honestly, an Indiana Hoosier football fan having any issue with a blowout or who they scheduled or they didn't blow them out by enough or it's too hot. Holy crap. IU fans not satisfied? How freaking rich is that? 5 minutes ago, they were the worst program ever. Literally. Then Kurt Cignetti comes in and does the most amazing job in the history of college football. Literally. He wins a national championship in 2 years after inheriting the worst college football program ever. And they look to be a playoff team again this year. And they're unbeaten so far. And I don't care who they've played so far. And yet, some of the fans aren't happy. Some of the fans aren't satisfied. Some of the fans don't like the blowouts. They're not being blown out enough. I mean, what the hell is going on here? They're not winning by enough. Or it's too hot. Anyway, it's worked its way back to Sig. Because you know the thing about Sig? Sig knows everything. Always. So, when it came up, or when he thought that he had the opportunity, he checked them, and he checked them hard, and did so in an interview. Do we have the video for that? I believe we do. Coach?
2: What are we, 20-2, 29-2?
3: Yeah.
2: Yeah. I mean, when we came, I saw the pictures, 10,000 people in the stands. People, you know, don't bitch about a 38-0 win.
1: He's not wrong. First of all, he's not wrong about any of that. One, don't bitch about a 38-0 win. Two, when he arrived, he did see the pictures, and there were 10,000 people in the stands. Three, when you win a natty at Indiana, you're never wrong, ever, about anything. And especially about this, don't bitch about a 38-0 win. Even the most... This is what's incredible to me. Even the most beaten down, downtrodden fans ever can get awfully spoiled awfully quickly. That didn't take long. Oh, now it's not enough. Now it's not good enough. Now you're not satisfied. Man, don't get on the wrong side of this guy. It's not like he couldn't do this somewhere else. It's not like he couldn't replicate this somewhere else. You know why I say that? Because he just freaking did it at Indiana. If the guy could do it at Indiana, he could do it anywhere. I would not get on the wrong side of this guy. He's not being unreasonable. You're complaining? You're bitching? They should be thanking this guy every single day that he still shows up in that facility. I don't care how hot it is. I don't care who they scheduled. I don't care what the final outcome was. What, 38-0 is not good enough? What, they didn't cover? Is that your problem? Is it a bet that you lost? This dude is not only the best thing that ever happened to your football program, he's one of the best things that ever happened to what's already a really good school, honestly. I'm not saying anybody is above reproach, but if anybody is, it's this freaking guy. He hasn't done enough for you? If ever anybody could say, you're welcome, it's that guy. I could see where he might feel unappreciated. Man, when you hit your knees at night, you best thank the man above for that guy every single night.
3: Yeah, it's pretty simple.
1: He's actually 30-2. He doesn't even know how much he's won. What are we, 20-2? No,
4: Google
1: actually,
4: me.
1: Sig, you're 30-2. 30-2 at Indiana, and he has to remind fans to get to the stadium and stay there and watch them. Because, by the way, he's going to coach them until the end of the game. He's going to coach them at the start of the game. So why are you not there before the game starts? Don't go L.A. fan, Bloomington fan.
4: Google me.
1: Wow, like they already? Already? It's incredible. Like, they're that spoiled? How could you have forgotten already? It just goes to show, man. It could happen to anybody. Worst program ever. He did the most incredible thing I've ever seen in college ball. And he's got to remind the fans, can he get there? Can he stay there? The players don't leave because it's too hot. The coaches aren't leaving because it's too hot. Sorry, we only won 38-0. Wild. So I want to go back to Mike Elko for a minute. Ironwork C2Z in the chat. Jim, there are rumors Jimbo is lurking around Tallahassee. If that's true, Elko can't be far behind if Aggies don't bounce back. Coaching portal always open. JT and Austin, let's not get carried away. Look, I'm not saying that A&M doesn't have ludicrously high expectations. They do. They spend a hell of a lot of money. I understand this. And I also know they don't have a lot of patience. They're short on that. Long on money, short on patience. And believe me, Elko knows. You saw that presser. He knows he can't get curb stomped at home by Kentucky. He knows that's totally unacceptable. But you're going to tell me after one game, and it was a bad loss and a great win. That was a great win by Kentucky and a bad loss by A&M. You're going to tell me after one bad loss that people are lurking? Nah. He's not in that kind of trouble. He better not be. Now, if he goes to the swamp and they get hammered again, I'm still going to say, come on, man. Cut this guy some slack. You love this guy before this last week, and you should. Damn good coach. And I don't think that's good comp, Tallahassee. Tallahassee's had a lot of trouble. A lot of trouble. Jay in Tampa. My wife's libido has tripled, and that's a problem. Signed, Indiana fan. Pretty much, dude. Well said. Pretty much. Just look at this guy, Steve Rogers, B2K. He picks fights with fans because he knows Indiana will always be a basketball school. No, dude, I think that he's not happy because he went to Indiana that had the worst football program ever, and he won a natty. And now he's seeing some dissatisfaction from the fans. He's 30-2, and he sees some dissatisfaction. I think what he's saying is, are you kidding me? You don't appreciate what's going on here? We didn't win by enough? It's too hot for you? Hey, Sig, to me, can say whatever the hell he wants, especially if he keeps winning. If you were 0-4, that'd be one thing. But he's not. And by the way, the dude's got a lifetime exemption because he won a national championship in Indiana. He can say and do whatever the hell he wants. Not because Indiana's a basketball school, so he knows that he's covered. He's covered because he won a natty in football. Stay tuned.
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0: back. I'm Jim Rome. Quick reminder, it is true, I am with Westwood One, but we are also on SiriusXM. We are also on the Rome TV channel, which has 8 of its own platforms. You're also on our YouTube channel. 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And it's great to have you here. All right, if you're on hold, stay there. If not, I'll get to those phone calls in a minute. I want to talk some more pro ball. We are joined right now by a tight end for the New Orleans Saints. He is in his 7th season, coming off a year where he had a career-high 77 receptions, over 880 yards. He had 3 touchdowns last year. This year, 7 receptions, 120 yards, and a TD. The Saints are 1-1. They host the Raiders, who are 2-0 on Sunday. We are joined by Juwan Johnson. Juwan, it's been a minute. It's good to have you back on the show. How you doing, dude?
1: Absolutely. I appreciate you having me, man. How's everything?
0: Good, good, dude. Really good to talk to you, and I appreciate you making time for it. So you're coming off a really impressive comeback win over the Ravens. Talk to me about the vibe and the energy at the facility and the team right now. You've seen everything. What's it feel like around there?
1: It feels really good. It hasn't changed much from the beginning of the year. I think that's a true testament to what we kind of build in our culture, just high energy. I think the 3 core values that we have is joy, togetherness, and toughness. I feel like those are the things that we truly embody. And yes, we had a heartbreak in the first game, but the second game we came back and brought our team back together. But I think the biggest thing is like I said before, no change has happened in terms of the vibe. I just feel like we're more excited to go back out there and show who we really are, not to the world, but really to ourselves and what we can do.
0: Juwan Johnson joining us. In terms of going back out there, and I appreciate what you're saying, like, this is what our standard is, this is what our expectation is. Had we won that first game, had we gotten off quickly, then we're unbeaten. But all that said, man, you're playing really well, and the team is really nice. In terms of getting back out there, how excited are you to get to the Dome and feel that Houdat Nation? Like, are you feeling their energy and their expectation?
1: Yeah, I'm really feeling a lot. I mean, we were just at dinner last night with some of the tight ends, and everybody was really, really excited. Just the energy in the city is really good. I mean, I was just talking to my wife yesterday. I said we haven't been in the Dome in like 5 weeks. Mm-hmm. I mean, we had our last two preseason games were away, and our first two home games, I mean, our first two openers were away. So we're just excited to get back. I know that the family's excited to be back, and everybody's excited to have us around.
0: Juwan Johnson joining us. Dude, I know you're not going to want to make it about you, but I really do love your journey. I want to reset this because your journey is one of perseverance and grit. You entered the league as an undrafted free agent. You began your rookie season on the practice squad. Having earned everything that you've accomplished in those early years, what kept you going when really you were guaranteed nothing, not even a regular season start? In those early days, what kept you going?
1: Oh, man. Well, I would say it's definitely my faith. That's for sure. I feel like you just been given so much. I mean, none of this is promised. And I feel like the biggest thing is just going out there and showing that you have so much fun with this. You can have so much fun with football. And I'm sorry, my kids are going crazy.
0: I got you.
1: But no, I think it's so fun that you can go out there and just have fun with it. You know, like I said, nothing's guaranteed. Nothing's ever given. But you can have so much fun just being with your friends and, you know, going out there. And honestly, the years pass by so fast and you just never know. So it's been really fun.
0: Yeah, you have a great perspective. The years go they go fast. Like, I would argue as somebody much older than you that the days are long, the years are short. It goes by really, really quickly. And you got that great perspective. When you talk about it being fun, what's fun about it, man? Is it the camaraderie? Is it the locker room? Is it competing? Is it all the above? What's the most fun for you about the whole thing?
1: Oh, man, you can go so many ways. I mean, I feel like you can go with, you know, just the guys they brought in. We've had really good guys that come in over the years. Obviously, having guys like Tyler, a guy that you know already, I feel like he's a good guy. Been around Alvin, Alvin's great. And been around just the linemen that we've had over the years. I feel like it's been totally amazing. But I feel like just the biggest thing is just having guys like Kellen. And Kellen's been awesome. I mean, Kellen was the main culprit of just having me here. So I feel like having him here was kind of icing on the cake for me, just staying here in New Orleans.
0: We're talking to Juwan Johnson. In terms of Tyler, you've known him a long time. You've known him for years. You knew him way back before. So for those who don't know, I had him on the show not long ago. Came off great, as you might imagine, on the show. Came off really great. Man, the dude, he seems really even keel, but he's definitely got that dog, and you know he's going to make some plays. When you guys went on that long drive to come back on the Ravens, for instance, what's he like in the huddle?
1: He's really cool, calm, and collected. I feel like you need that in a quarterback. I feel like sometimes you look at a quarterback when either you're down 21-0 or you're down by 14, you can see it in his eyes that he's pretty flustered. But you really can't see that from him. You say he's picking up guys saying, you know, talk to yourself. You know, you got it. You know, we got this drive. Let's make a big play. Somebody make a big play. And in the huddle, you'll see, like, he'll point out a guy. And he's like, all right, he's looking at you. He's trying to get you the ball. So I'm really excited, you know, just to see his journey thus far and to see what he's going to do moving forward. But he's so exciting to play with, really fun to kind of just grow with and gel with, and obviously seeing his family grow as well. It's been really beautiful to see.
0: Hey, Juwan, how much better is it? Like, when I can tell you love your guys. You love being with this group. You love these guys. How much better does that make it on the field? I mean, how much of a difference does it make? Because it's not like that in every single locker room, right? So how much easier or better is it on the field when you have that bond and that brotherhood?
1: Yeah. One of the things, me and our right tackle, Taliese Fuanga, like the one thing that we do, we always like give a big smile and a thumbs up, you know, during the series. And that kind of just keeps it light, just kind of the whole time. Like this football thing can be really, really stressful, and it can be really high intense. But I think just keeping it light and realizing that, look, I'm the same dude on the field that I am off the field, and you can count on me. And I think that's one of the things that we kind of been harping on, but also just really honing in on this whole year. Is just like, man, like whatever it is, like, be yourself, be who you are, make plays, because I'm the same guy that's going to be on the field, that's going to war with you, and the same guy's going to eat lunch with you, and the same guy's going to play video games with you when we get back in the locker room. And once you have that same camaraderie and the same person that you're going to see on Sundays, I mean, that makes everything so much better. And obviously communication goes hand in hand with that, because tight ends and tackles, we talk all the time. And so yeah, that's just like one of the stories that I point out that I think is one of the best things we have in our team.
0: Man, yeah, that's awesome. If you have a whole locker room full of guys that see it the same way, that act like that, that feel the same way, then that's a really powerful thing. You just said that it's important. The importance of making plays. Look, I know you're going to do whatever they ask you to do. You're going to be that guy. You've always been that guy. But in that final drive, when we're talking about what Tyler's like, you're going to do what they need you to do on that drive. But is there any part of you that's thinking, man, I want to be that guy. I want to make that play. Like, you may be that guy. But you don't want to be selfish, but how important is it? Like, I want to be the guy, man. Give me the ball.
1: Right. No, you definitely want to be that guy to be like, just put it on my shoulders. I mean, that's kind of the guy I am in my head. But I think ultimately, I call myself the janitor. Like, whenever you need me, you call me. So whenever you need something that needs to be done, like, that's me. And I don't point a lot of attention to myself. I go to work. I do what I got to do. I don't cause trouble. I don't, you know, go out to media and make a big riff. That's me. That's kind of how, like, my MO is since I've come to league and how it is now. I just like to call myself the janitor. They put a PowerPoint up today, and, you know, they had, like, a bunch of guys on the PowerPoint, and they had me in a Dennis Rodman jersey. Like, that's what I want to do. Like, whatever you need me to do, dirty work, whatever it is, like, let me do that.
0: Dude, the janitor, though, has still got to eat. A janitor's got to eat, man, right? The janitor's got to eat. The worm is different, man. I go far enough back that when I was a young dude on the way up, I had a few nights out with Dennis. I don't know, Juwan. I like the comp, but my man was wild, dude. He was a wild man. But the kind of guy he'd play 60 minutes or 45 minutes, and then he'd get a lift in after the games. Like, that dude was a
1: 100%.
0: Nut in a good way.
1: 100%. And I love it. And I think that's one of the things that I like most about him. Like, the thing is, he's just trying to get better. He was about his team, that's for sure. And you know, when guys didn't want to get the rebounds, he was the one that was doing it. So, I mean, I kind of want whatever void needs to be filled. Like, that's something that I want to do.
0: Dude, he was a genius, though, man. And you know hoops, but he was an absolute genius. That guy could read angles. Like, he knew where the ball was going before the ball went there. He was there before the ball got there. He was so good like that. Juwan Johnson joining us. Let me ask you, you are a pro's pro. When you first got there and you were doing everything you could to stick, who took you under their wing and used to talk to you about the things that you have to do to be a pro?
1: Yeah. Yeah, I would say one of the biggest guys I would say is Jameis Winston. I feel like he took me under his wing from the very start, kind of the ins and outs. And obviously, this is the year after he came from Tampa, so he had a chip on his shoulder. But just knowing like his work ethic, I've seen no one work harder than him to this day. Nobody works harder than Jameis
0: Dude,
1: Winston.
0: for
1: So
0: real.
1: just being around him, and knowing his work ethic, knowing his passion, his care for his teammates. I think the seeing your chest matters, but I think in every organization, like he deserves to see on his chest, regardless of if he's a starter or not. Like he is the epitome of a leader and a captain. So I take a lot of who I am and what I do in this football profession because of him.
0: That is incredible praise. Like, and we all love Jameis. We all love Jameis because he's one of one. There's nobody like him. Like, League of
1: 100%.
0: Outliers, where you're all different. There's nobody like Jameis. But I've never really heard somebody say, like, I've never seen a guy work the way he worked and then he
1: No,
0: took an interest
1: never.
0: in you. That's really high praise. Juwan, you played 4 years at Penn State and then you had the 1 year at Oregon. Tell me about that year at Eugene. Like, how critical was that year? For instance, if not for that year, would you and I be having this conversation?
1: I have no idea. I really don't. I mean, I think the year one with Tyler, but two with Justin Herbert, I think being with Justin Herbert kind of shifted what I thought, man, what a NFL quarterback could look like, and playing with a guy like that. So playing with them and playing with guys like Penei Sewell, Javon Holland, playing with all those guys and playing with Kayvon Thibodeaux, like those were like some elite guys being on the same team and just making a run for it. But just being around those guys, how professional they went about it. I mean, Kayvon Thibodeaux was a freshman when I was there, and so the way how he moves, so professional, it was something that I was like, man, like I just took a little piece from everybody in that whole, I guess, like 7 months I was there, and honestly, it changed my life, and it really kind of propelled me into how I am, as a Saint, and going about my business, taking care of my body. Like it was strictly, like honestly, being at Oregon, it was strictly business, like all business.
0: And by the way, you guys showed up like that because I was at that Rose Bowl. I was there that day because we had a son that went to Wisconsin. So I was up in the box with all the Wisconsin people. And man, y'all did show up like it was all business. What do you remember about that
1: Oh
0: day?
1: man. It was good. I mean, it was definitely. I actually just watched the highlights maybe like a couple weeks ago because I was talking to a teammate about it, and it was a really good game. I mean, honestly, from start to finish, it was a really good game, and we just pulled it out, and Justin had three touchdowns. I mean, we had some guys that stepped up big, and we did a really good job just putting it all together. Like same thing, like guys knew each other. I think the best teams are guys who know each other and who they know who they're fighting for.
0: You guys did show up that day, and your players, the stars, played like stars. And one last thought, so you got the Silver and Black, and really interesting game this weekend. They're 2-0. They're one of the surprises. What stands out to you when you look at the film? What stands out about the defensive challenge led by that stud, that beast, Max Crosby?
1: You just see their play style, man. Their play style is something that we haven't seen in the past 2 weeks and the teams that we played. It kind of brings back that sort of Raiders feel of what it used to be, and they're kind of bringing it back. Like the way that they're playing fast to the ball, playing aggressive, not messing around in terms of their gaps or their responsibilities. You got the guys on the back end making plays, so they're a really good team. I mean, there's a reason why they're 2-0. They beat a really good team in the Chargers last week, so it's not like they have any fluke wins. They have some valid wins, and so going this week, it's not like we're taking this lightly, we're taking it easy. I mean, nobody cares about what it was last year. The Rays are a good team this year, and we have to treat them as such.
0: Yeah,
1: And
0: man,
1: we just
0: I know you will. I
1: operate
0: love that
1: accordingly.
0: matchup. They're 2-0. That's a legit 2-0. But they've got to come deal with you in your dome. And I know, like you said, it's been a long time since you guys been home. Juwan Johnson joining us on the program, dude. I appreciate you so much. What a great conversation, dude. Great to get caught up. I appreciate you doing that, Juwan. Thank you.
1: Absolutely. It's good hearing from you, man. Hope to talk to you soon.
0: Yeah, you too. Be good. That's a stud right there. All class. Really nice player. All class. Great conversation, Juwan Johnson of the Saints. In his seventh year, coming off a huge year. That's a glue guy. Like he said, I'm the janitor, but he's a player now. And a leader. Man of faith. Class act. Really good stuff. All right. When we come back, I'll tell you what. I say things like this. The NFL is better when the Raiders are good, period. Because of the nation, because of the Raiders. But you know what? The NFL is better when the Saints are good and they're fun. And the Saints are fun as hell. That's a really interesting matchup. A really fun matchup. I'm all about that game. All right, your reaction, your thoughts. More still to come. I'm looking for some engagement. You clones have done a great job of engaging. Except for those of you in chat that are just puking up nonsense like Kurt Cignetti is soft. Why is everything soft? Why is everybody soft? You're behind a keyboard calling a guy that's in the arena, that's 30-2, that led Indiana to a national championship soft. But you're tough as hell. Well, come on, man. Cignetti is soft. I've seen a lot and heard a lot of bad takes. That one's right up there near the worst take ever.
2: Google me.
0: Kurt Cignetti is soft. He won a national championship at Indiana, but he's soft. Oh, all right. 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You know this by now. 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

0: 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Shefty with this report. Quote, Seahawks QB Sam Darnold is off the injury report for Sunday's game at Washington and is good to go. Tell you what, Drew Lock did a hell of a job. The best backup in the league right now, I'd argue, is not Jameis, like they were trying to say when he came in. It's Drew Lock. Hey, but by the way, how about what we just heard about Jameis? I've heard a lot of things about Jameis. Juwan Johnson said, of all my teammates, he has the best work ethic of anybody that I've ever been around. I thought that was really interesting. Jim Rome Show. Hey, Jim, that was probably you in the chat calling Cignetti soft. Sign conspiracy clone. Okay, for the last time, I am not in the chat. I do not have a burner. I am not in the chat. I wish I were good enough to be in the chat and host this show at the same time. I'm just not. It was not me. I know you're never going to believe me. In chat, they believe. No, you. You believe what you want to believe. You hear what you want to hear. You think everybody is soft. You think everything is a conspiracy, and you believe that I'm in there with you. Yo, chat, I am not in there with you. I'm not saying I don't want to be in there with you. Well, I'm kind of saying that. I appreciate you, chat. I do. I appreciate you. I appreciate that you found each other. I am not in there with you. I do not have a burner, and I'm not in chat. I can't do both at one time. I know you think I can. Yes, you can, Rome. I know you're in chat reacting to this interview as you're conducting this interview. No, I'm not. Damn, I wish I could, but I can't. Linear Messenger, quote, wow, that was a great conversation with Juwan. I would normally say the rules are the rules with this self-gloss of the janitor, but we can let it slide because this dude is smooth and has great character. Oh. A Linear Messenger, I'm sure Juwan is very appreciative that you're going to let it slide for him violating a rule. My God, how many times do I have to go over this? He did not break the rule. The rule is you clones cannot self-gloss. A guest can self-gloss. Hey, Rome, why didn't you run him? He's self-glossed. Because the freaking rule does not apply to the guests. This is so easy. Why do we have to keep going over that, too? Jim, this goes back to, I'm saying we're Green Bay fans. We're the Packer fans. It's a great topic. The Packers crapped the bed last night, and then no sooner than it's over, I mean, it was really pathetic how badly they played. But taking a page from Mike Elko's book, credit to the fail clowns. They played really well. But then you got Tucker Kraft saying, you know, I don't know about these boos. I never expected that. And I said, hey, Packer fan, I want to hear from you. The team is horrible. It's not a one-off. You could be riding an 8-game losing streak if you didn't get lucky against the Jets. And now you've got a fan or a player who's upset with you booing. Can I get a reaction to that, please? Nothing, man. Crickets. Crickets. Here's a reaction. Jim. That's how he wrote it. So I just read it like that. You're not hearing from any of the booger eaters from Packer Nation because they're still drinking the pain away after calling out from work. They're also red-assed because they all wanted LaFleur gone after last year. Then were collectively butthurt when he inexplicably got extended. Oh, but they have plenty of time to pile on Caleb Williams for not meeting their threshold of pain. Sucks to be you, Packer fan. You cheeseheads can look forward to 5-12 if you're lucky, as Micah has buyer's remorse. Signed, Rob in Green Bay, Bears fan. That's the only person in all of Green Bay that has stepped up today, a Bears fan. And Matt with his script who got run. Hey, Packer fan, I tried to give you a platform. I really did. Here's my man. I want to shout this guy out. Super Dave. DLH1029_. Dave, my man, I appreciate you. Dave has been in the jungle for a long, long, long time. So I want to recognize that. Rome, get a Raider in there to offset the jungle karma for the Saints. My guy, it's 2:30 on Friday. I don't think we're going to turn a Raider. Unless there's somebody in Vegas listening that wants to give us a Raider. Look, if there's a Raider fan, a Raider player, I'll get you a Zoom link. I'll do it. I'll do it on zero notice. I will get you a Raider right freaking now. If you can get me a Raider, if anybody watching this or listening to this has any ties to the Raiders and they want to get a Raider on to balance out the karma, I will take that right now. I'm here for it. Now, I did my best last week, right? I got Baron Davis on. Baron Davis came on last Friday. He hosts a Raider show. And what do you know? They beat the Chargers. I got you your karma. Anyway, Dave, appreciate you, my brother. Because I know you've had my back and you've been here a long, long time. I'm looking for ATPs. I'm looking for ATPs, and Alvy's going to have his week that was. All of that's still coming up. And if somebody can turn a Raider interview in the next half hour, I'll do it. Otherwise, you're right. There's an imbalance in jungle karma. I'll tell you what. I'd even talk to Bacon. I would talk to Bacon 49 right now.
1: Let's go!
0: I'd even talk to the ginger bowl cut. Go ahead, Raider Nation.
2: This
0: turn
2: is
0: one
2: a
0: of your
2: big
0: own.
2: Effing deal.
0: Let's go to John in Portland. Hey, John, appreciate you. What's going on? How are you?
3: Romy, thanks for the vine. I just wanted to call and say that I'm so sick of 49er fans with the tinfoil hats talking about this substation, all right? We need to start looking inward, okay? Dustin Perry, head of physical whatever, I don't care. Dustin Perry is the man I'm mad at this morning with all the injuries. If the IR is filled, someone needs to be fired. I don't care who. Mainly Dustin Perry, though. Rome, I'll keep it short. War Eddie DiBartolo. War Bill Walsh. I'm out.
0: No war for Jed Pork? Bro, no offense. I love your energy. I even like the take, but the call sounded like it came from the substation. That call sounded like you made it from the substation. We're talking about, that's the irony of it, right? His whole point is, I'm sick and tired of hearing about the substation. All right? It's not the substation. Well, then why are you calling from it? What he's talking about is Nick Bosa. Hurt again. Nick Bosa, according to Adam Schefter earlier, pulled his calf during Thursday's practice and now is expected to miss, quote, a few weeks, including Sunday's game against the Cardinals, sources tell me and at Rap Sheet. The team is figuring out whether or not Bosa needs to be placed on the injured reserve. I don't even think they have any room there, honestly. Look at this. If you're watching on the stream right now, there are so many Niners that are on the injured reserve that it's small print that I can't even read it. Can we zoom in? Can we zoom in? Can we zoom in? They've got like 15 guys. They're out of space. They're out of space on the injured reserve. Like, there's not enough room. Man, you know what they need? Dejon. He's bulletproof. That guy won't get hurt. He can't get hurt.
1: I own a...
0: God, it's like... It's so old. I couldn't wait to hit James Kelly with that. I hit him right away. The second I hit that. And James Kelly... I try not to bother him when he's not doing stuff for us because he's got all these businesses and he's got a life and job. But when I saw Nick Bosa, I just bam, sent. He hit me with a one-word response. Let's just say the word starts with F. And then no reaction, no elaboration, nothing. Just an F-bomb. No, not that F-word. The other F-word.
2: The guy's name's Dick Fry?
0: Oh, yeah, plenty of time for that, didn't you? Hey, by the way, where is Dick Fry? He was coming in chat every single day. Let's go to Phoenix. Mario, good to have you on the show. Mario, how you doing, dude?
4: Not good, Mr. Rome. Good afternoon to you.
0: Good afternoon. What's up?
4: Good afternoon. What's up? Man, I was working, so I was hoping to get out just to touch base as you're calling us Packer fans out. I don't know where they're at, except for the kooks that have called, but not happy, Jim. Lifelong fan, disappointed, called for LaFleur after the Bears game, after the first Bears game, at the end of the regular season. Just very disappointed, mad, Kraft, shut up, Kraft. We wear cheese on our heads. We go out to nowhere, Wisconsin, to support our team. Give us something to root about. Enough's enough. Fire LaFleur. Let's fire the GM. We need a change now. 8 years of insanity is enough. Thank you, Mr. Rome. Have a good day.
0: Good job, Mario. Well done, bro. Way to go. Not in Green Bay, but I'll take it. A Packer fan. I just wanted to hear from a Packer fan. After everything that you've gone through over the last 8 games, and then to see them show up the way they showed up, opening night, Lambeau, under the lights, a winless team comes in and punks you, humiliates you, embarrasses you, nothing went right in any phase of that game, and then one of your players is upset because you boo? I wanted to know, as a fan, what did you think about that? And what I'm hearing, and this is a very good point, yeah, Rome, we had a problem with that, but we got a lot of problems. This is a really, really big problem, starting with the head coach. Why was he extended? Why was he extended? See, if you pull back and you look, here's the thing about Matt LaFleur. His hair is on point. His eyebrows are on point. His manicure is on point. No, his skin is on point. Great skin. Just kidding. Just kidding. If you pull back and you look at his record and you look at his numbers and you look at his 8 years, he's done a really nice job. He actually has done a really nice job, but he can't get over the hump. And for everybody, we saw this with Sean McDermott in Buffalo. If you can get a team to a certain point, but you can't get them over the hump and nothing changes, then nothing changes. And they extended him. The thing is, he's 77-42-1. Like, as good a winning percentage, a better winning percentage than Andy Reid, I believe, over that period. And how do you fire a guy who's 77-42-1? You generally don't, unless you start losing games consistently and in a fashion the way he's losing games. You're not finishing, you're coming from ahead, you're melting down. And now the whole thing is ripping apart. Green Bay's last 8 games, if you're watching on the stream, this is according to at Sleeper NFL. Lose by 21, win by 3 against the Jets. Lose by 17, lose by 4, lose by 13, lose by 17, lose by 6, lose by 8. How many double-digit leads, though, did you blow in those games? And who did you lose to? And did you blow a lead against Chicago in the playoffs? Yes. And then they extended him? So already, Packer fan didn't want him back. and then they get him back, and then nothing's changed. I think Mario actually did a pretty good job of explaining what it's like to be a Packer fan right about now. All right, we'll take a time out because when we come back, I'm sure some of you will call somebody soft. And then we'll have some ATPs. And then Alvy will have his week that was. And then we're going to have a cool weekend with some really good ball. Not too late. Oh, and if somebody could turn a Raider fan to balance out the karma, I will still do that interview. Stay tuned.
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0: Before I go to Albie's Week to Was, I'm going to the phones. I love it. The phones have been ringing. Let's go to Mike in Dana Point. Mike, you made it in. What's going on, Mike?
1: Thanks, Jimmy. Been listening to you since back in Gaucho Land, brother. And you've never lost the fire. That's what I admire you for. What I'm calling for is to sing the praises of sexy Dexter Lawrence, who is eating offensive linemen like cheeseburgers at a meat cutter's clinic. The guy is a beast, Jim.
0: Mike, I appreciate you, dude. Really. Especially if you've been listening since Gaucho Land. And we're on the same page, brother. Dexter Lawrence has been absolutely incredible. And we know this about the Bengals. They don't do things like this. They don't make deals like this. And for them to take that swing, I thought that was such a brilliant, brilliant move. Because you give up the 10th pick overall. That 10th pick overall was not going to help you right away. But Dexter Lawrence would. Dexter Lawrence would. So if you're the Giants and you're not going to pay this guy and you can get somebody on a rookie deal and then you make a good pick, and they did, win-win. Dexter Lawrence has been incredible. Incredible for Cincinnati. I think he has been as impactful. I said this earlier this week. He has been as impactful for them as literally any player has been in the league for any team. Now, if you want to come at me and say, well, no, what about this? I'll listen to it. But certainly nobody's been more impactful. They were so bad defensively, especially against the run. This guy is an animal. An animal. He is so good and so big and so dominant and so impactful. And again, the point was made. Mike Mayock came on yesterday and made this point. They don't even need to be the best defense in the NFL to be a legitimate contender. They just need to be a good enough defense, middle of the road defense. And we're talking about a team that could contend for a Super Bowl. And Dexter Lawrence in and of himself might make them that. He's that good. That was an incredible deal for Cincinnati. And by the way, a good deal for the Giants. That was the rare win-win deal. I love the guy. I can't get enough of the guy. I think he's amazing. Albie, if you are ready, do what you do on Fridays. Welcome to the jungle. A tremendous Monday to you. My name is Jim Rome. I would imagine for some of you, the weekend probably went amazing. And I would imagine for some of you others, the weekend sucked. I'm not starting on a negative note today. I am starting with, wait for it, the autumn wind and the 2-0 Raiders. Raider fan, you're 2-0. Al Davis is spiking the ball. In his coffin right now, telling everybody,
2: we will win.
3: Something that said you can't. 7-point dog.
0: I think it is pretty fair to say that Justin Herbert is not going to go down as the greatest quarterback of all time. Like Jim Harbaugh continues to scream from the rooftops.
4: Raiders!

0: Nation, but a 2-0 Raider starts not why I called, Jimmy.
1: Excuse me.
2: Was not expecting to see
3: a replay.
4: How are you going to play NFL quarterback if you can't back up without putting your elbow on backwards?
5: Absolute piss missile up the
4: what? Side. Dude, comfortable much? You got to chill, dude.
6: Mommy, my homie, wasabi from another mommy. It's Ryan from SB, your brother.
4: Jeff Francoeur. Brother. Matt, anytime a kid that was repping some scumbag parent.
7: Well, with me, he would sign Jeffrey Dahmer, number 31, and keep moving. There were adults that were trying to be sleazebags. Maddox would fish them out and would put them in their place.
4: Why wouldn't you want to name a cat Chicken Catch Tory?
8: Chicken Farm.
4: Come here, Chicken Man.
8: That won't work.
4: A static Rome show that didn't have any of your submissions, that the focus groups preferred that by such an overwhelming margin, I don't know that I'm going to bring back your chats. Honestly, sorry.
9: Sometimes you have a dumbass coach that, you know, makes travel plans that put you in a bad spot.
4: And that's the Sean McVay that we know, and these are the Rams that we expected to show up this year.
10: The fact that it's those four guys,
7: Is that a question?
4: Rex Harbaugh.
11: Yeah.
7: Is that a question?
11: Was that a question?
4: It is good to know that nobody's life is in danger.
7: None of these injuries are life-threatening.
11: Yeah.
4: He is Eric Wood.
12: An incredible version of Josh Allen, and you can credit that to experience that he's gained, the weapons, this offensive line. Maybe it's Joe Brady. This version of Josh Allen right now is
4: Josh Allen.
13: GTA is dropping. Performance is going to go down. It should come back up, though. Coaching as well.
4: Hey, let me ask you something, Darko. What's your reaction to that?
14: It's a complete crap.
4: I don't know, dude. We're seeing it league-wide. Are you sure?
14: How's that possible? How are you going to explain that to me?
4: Darko, easy.
14: Can I make my point? If that's the case, just let us know so we don't show up for the game.
4: Stop talking over me. It's my show. I had an appointment at 3:30. Oh, really? What time is it now? Almost 7. Well, you're not getting in. Your appointment's at 3:30. You turned me away at 3:30. He's like, we don't turn anybody away. I'm like, holy shit.
7: Browns are going to Browns. Bam.
4: You do not need to be F-bombing the planet after one win over one bad team.
7: Okay.
15: Yeah, I don't give a darn how good he looked, but he's still a creep.
4: Will Stein.
16: Told you this before, but a huge fan of yours. I love the Guns N' Roses, too. Kind of got me fired up for this interview.
17: What is it? Williams tripped up, though.
4: Romy. Caleb will be back. Just give him some Midol and cranberry juice. Hey, Caleb, we can see your vagina from here. Get it together.
18: Or lady, in terms of, like, Caleb Williams and his injury, I don't think anyone should be chiming in on that, like, unless he's already been through what he's been through. So the only person who can comment on his injury, honestly, is Diana Russini. Because you know what it's like to have a sore vagina, too.
19: Teams that had the ball 10 seconds or less remaining, it's something like 1,047-1. We say in our program, head, body, let us be in the present. Do what we can do to win. And the guys believed, and they found a way.
4: Rex Hoggard. Being a YouTube star and having your own network and having millions of followers, why is that enough for him, do you think?
20: Oh, man, that terrifies me. Trying to wade into Bryson DeChambeau's brain. I just don't want to do that. It scares me to death.
4: What is your beef?
21: Loser Northern California clones who refuse to identify the community in which they live.
22: Miles, you're a wet part of a starting gun.
23: Yeah, Miles, once you get a client in front of you, what do you say to him? Hey, we're going to get this settlement. I lead off the beef segment on the Jim Rome show. Don't you worry.
24: Niner fans, they think they're going to the Super Bowl because they won 2 games.
4: Did DoorDash Kevin just do a straight sports take?
25: What games are on? What TV they're on? The waitresses sometimes act like they're not even at a sports bar.
26: Screaming out, bear down like it's Bears. That's sports blasphemy.
27: The NC State quarterback and coach combination who doesn't know how to run 5 seconds off the clock.
28: What is the deal, Rudy? You can sleep in the stadium, you can work in the stadium, but you can't go in for a game day. Come on, Rudy.
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30: Coming off an overtime game and play on a Thursday, Super Bowl era here, and that 25% ATS covers. Can't do it, dude. I gotta go. Oh! It's a fail clown. Plus 4.5.
4: Fail clown.
31: I don't picture booze. I picture my home stadium. That's tough.
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7: Jeffrey Dahmer, number 31.
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7: Is that a question?
19: Hey, I'm always going to take advantage of a chance to sit with you, Jim.
7: That's right. Thanks, Jim. Go Cats.
34: War sprinkles in Wichita.
7: Give me your address. I'll send you some awesome stuff. You're not too far down the road in Wisconsin.
35: There's a lot of good drugs out there, huh?
36: Been around Alvin. 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
38: I'm going to stop you right there and say,
39: good night now.
4: Good job, Alvy. I got to give my credit to the big head, James Kelly. He took the Falcons. He did take the Falcons. 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I'm going to lay the points. 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My thanks to the Hall of Famer, Joe Thomas. Also, Juwan Johnson, tight end for the Saints, showed up huge. XR4TI, big week. Good job, crew. Appreciate y'all. Nice job, clones. Well done. Good engagement. Everybody have a great, great weekend, and I will see you all on Monday. We're out.

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1: Authorities say a Kentucky officer ran the same two license plates 2,000 times. They belonged to the mother of his child. She had an order of protection against him. He didn't hack anything. He typed in a plate. One of 120,000 cameras, it said. A major American daily newspaper found at least 50 more. Most were watching women. 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
1: And a pleasant good afternoon and happy Friday. You are in the Zone. Friday Night Lights live on location. We're at Nooksack Valley where they have a beautiful new field under some really stormy conditions. It is 52 degrees. It is pouring down rain. The flag at the school is a blowing out here today as we count down to kickoff. Squalicum and Nooksack Valley. This is a matchup that we've never seen before, so it's going to be interesting on this brand new field. This is our first time here as a show seeing this new field, and Joe Tian is here. You know him from KGMI and KPUG, and boy, beautiful stadium, but
2: yeah.
1: I can't say it's beautiful weather out here, Joe. We're caught in a bit of a monsoon over here.
2: I'll say, yeah. It's a blowing. It's raining, like you said. It's kind of raining sideways right now. It's a little kind of misty, not super heavy rain, so keep our fingers crossed that doesn't change. But
1: it always amazes me. I don't know why I'm so surprised. Summer ended. We announced fall, and it has fallen. There's no question about that.
2: Yeah.
1: I'm driving out here going, did I hibernate for a month and a half? What happened?
2: I know. It was just like beautiful sunshine last weekend, was it not? And 70 degrees, and now it's, like you said, 52 and chilly. It's like that cold November rain come early.
1: Yes, but you know, we can't complain about this. This is football weather.
2: Yeah.
1: This is how it should be. Nooksack Valley coming into tonight's game undefeated. They're 3-0, and they are off to a wonderful start for that program. We always like coming out here because the people here treat us wonderfully, and they really do put on a good show for the fans here, and obviously the football program is going to come to play tonight, and we just really appreciate everybody who enabled us to make this Friday Night Lights broadcast happen.
2: Absolutely. Tom Harmon, the athletic director out here at Nooksack Valley, just a great guy and very accommodating. We appreciate that. And yeah, like you say, just the hospitality is amazing. And they always have a good crowd out here, too.
1: 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We're going to have our cast of characters out here analyzing the game under these incredible elements. Jason Upton will be here in just a few. It definitely will be a great night of football here on the Friday Night Lights set. And we'll get you ready for all the games. You'll hear interviews with players and coaches, and we'll go down and run down every single game. We're doing double duty tonight. We got the game here on KPUG this evening, but we got another goodie over on K-Bay tonight.
2: That's right, yeah. Lummi Nation taking on Muckleshoot, and we'll have Randy and Dan over calling that game. It's an early kickoff there, 5:30, but I wonder what I expect the weather conditions not any better there.
1: You never know. But you know what? I mean, we're dealing with it. I mean, we're Northwesterners. I mean, we can't act too surprised that it's raining and it's fall. So we'll deal with all of that. The big breaking sports news around the Northwest today is Sam Darnold is, in fact, going to start week 3.
2: Woo-hoo!
1: Against the Washington Commanders in that early game on Sunday. It's a 10 a.m. kickoff our time. We knew that there was a possibility. We had heard that it could be up to 3 to 4 weeks, and we weren't too worried about that, considering that Drew Locke has taken the team to 2-0, and without question, he put the ball in the air in that game against Arizona, throwing 3 touchdown strikes to JSN, and also hitting my boy AJ Barner. So we weren't worried about it, but I got to tell you, Joe, I'm really eager and excited to see, after we got all jacked up about his spin rate, thanks to HBO and watching the Hard Knocks show, I'm real eager to see how he does.
2: Yeah, absolutely. Drew Locke obviously did what you always hope a backup will do, and carry the team when the starter is down. And hopefully Sam will come back and be in if not mid-season form, at least a few games in form.
1: You know, it's really hard for us, obviously, where we sit, to know really what's going on there. But from the outside looking in, I kind of wondered, you know, maybe give him an extra week to recover if he needed it, because it's the Commanders, and the Commanders are going to be without their starter. So they're going to have a QB2 situation. And it feels like our defense should be able to manhandle the Commanders. And then, you know, the schedule gets a little more interesting. We got the Chargers, who are supposed to be good, but they're not yet. And then after that, that's when it starts getting real dicey. We start taking on multiple Super Bowl contenders. So to have Sam get his feet wet a little bit and get in the flow of things in a game that the Seahawks should win, it feels good. But I guess if they feel good, I feel good. It's really hard to second-guess this Seahawks organization at anything, really.
2: Yeah, let's just hope there aren't you know, people calling for, let's get Drew Lock back.
1: Yeah, we don't need a quarterbacking controversy yeah. here with this football team, but it just doesn't seem like we would have one. I mean, just judging from what Sam Darnold said during his press conference yesterday in talking about Drew Lock, I mean, he's clearly rooting for him. And, you know, again, in that situation, of course, you know, they're all going to say the right things. But once again, this is the Seattle Seahawks, man. I believe what these guys are saying. I think they're 100% rooting for each other. I believe that Drew Lock, although I'm sure he's loving the opportunity, he has embraced his role as a backup. Mm-hmm. And I'm sure he's very happy to hear that Sam Darnold's coming back to lead this football team and get ready for what should be an exciting few weeks ahead for us.
2: Exactly, yeah. No, well, and the defense is picking up where they left off last season, and they're, you know, they're smothering people, and so they've kept the formula. It's working again, you know. So they kept the mojo going in the off season, and it seems like they're just hitting the ground running.
1: We'll get into a bunch of sound. You're going to hear more about the Seahawks as they get ready for Sunday's matchup against the Commanders. We should point out that there was another game last night. And, Joe, I feel bad that you're on the set for this, but we knew yesterday that it was going to be a weird matchup between the Atlanta Falcons and your Green Bay Packers at Lambeau. Uh-huh. On one hand, on paper, going into the season, you would have thought that would have been an interesting game, because we had some expectations for Atlanta, but it's a home game for Green Bay, and Green Bay probably the better team, but it's just not shaking out that way. Michael Penix, yeah. The former Husky, you know, despite the early pick there, I mean, here's a guy that made your team look pretty bad.
2: Oh, made him look like really bad. I mean, I raised my son right. He's a hardcore Packer fan too, and and we were commiserating last night, or just going trading, you know, texting back and forth. I've never seen the team look this bad this long. We've seen, you know, you see your team play bad. You have a bad game here and there, but to have these second half collapses, these fourth quarter collapses. I mean, you know, they come back after halftime, they get the ball, they drive down the field, and they fail to score in either a field. They go for it on fourth down, and Jordan Love just throws wild into the end zone, and he's throwing the ball all over the field. And
1: doesn't he kind of have the right to throw the ball all over the field at this point? Because they're not protecting him,
2: yeah.
1: Man. I mean, he's just
2: not true.
1: You know, he's grip it and rip it is
2: yeah.
1: what he's doing.
2: I mean, Atlanta looked like, you know, they made Atlanta look like they're going to play in the Super Bowl. I don't know. I mean, you know, we all knew Bijan Robinson is a special player. He's a great runner, but you shouldn't let anybody run for 200 yards against you. It just should not be allowed
1: at home.
2: Exactly.
1: Oh.
2: And I think the Packers had won their nine previous home openers, and to just be humiliated like that on their home field, it just was incredible.
1: Yeah, really hard to figure out. And again, I mean, at some point they keep trying to get the Atlanta Falcons program off the ground. They have playoff aspirations, and you know, maybe this is the start of something for them. But, you know, did they win that game, or did the Packers lose that game? I'm not really sure how to package that one up last night. I mean,
2: yeah.
1: It was just that bad for the Packers.
2: Exactly. I switched over to my Major League Baseball app and was reveling in the Brewers' 100th win of the season. So we got something in Wisconsin. Us cheeseheads have something to be happy about.
1: Well, the Mariners on the other side of that, yeah. You know, you're talking, of course, about your Brewers, the old Seattle Pilots.
2: Yeah.
1: You know, I'm kind of latching right. onto that right about now since uh-huh. we got eliminated yesterday.
2: There you go.
1: Man, 24 hours ago, I was in the zone, and, you know, just a crazy day yesterday. Lots of meetings, prepping for lots of events and so forth. And I missed that minor detail that Texas played a day game and beat the Mets 3-1 yesterday. And I didn't see that. That's what actually eliminated us. It wasn't the loss to the Angels last night.
2: Right.
1: It was that that Texas win that eliminated us. Didn't see that. So 24 hours ago, I was sitting on this radio station explaining how there still was a chance, and it took a caller to call in and go, bro, yeah, they got eliminated earlier. That was great.
2: Yeah.
1: It was an opportunity, Joe, to really show that we had the best listeners, and it takes a village to put this show on the air.
2: Exactly.
1: You know, the village idiot's in charge, apparently. But as long as we got listeners correcting us. But, man, this is a Rick Riz weekend. You want all the pageantry to go with that. And I really thought that he was going to get another good playoff run and, who knows, make it into the World Series with the expectations we had on this Mariner team. But it is just not to be, man. This team just absolutely imploded every step of the way. We hoped they were going to get back on track at some point. We waited and waited. We saw them do that last year. It wasn't until September where they took over the division lead. That's what our expectation was. But, man, the bullpen couldn't get it together. We couldn't put runs on the board. And this Mariner team, man, was going nowhere fast. And now it's just all over except Rick Riz weekend.
2: Yeah, that's right. And like you say, the expectations were so high after last season. And just to have things just go just so flat this year, really a disappointment for sure.
1: You know, they do it on social media. You see it on Facebook. You see it on Instagram. There'll be a picture of a team, and once they get eliminated, in big, bold letters right over Cal, it says, eliminated. It's like, oh, I can't tell you how much I physically feel that. I had so much belief in this team. And, you know, Jason, we got him down to spring training this year. And, you know, it was an awkward spring training. Obviously, we had the time of our life. It's baseball, it's sunny, and all the things. But there just wasn't energy at that spring training because most of the players, the key players, the core nucleus of this Mariner franchise, they were all scattered all over the World Baseball Classic. And it just felt like a ghost town. And it just felt like this team never really put it together as far as their chemistry and just kind of everyone kind of hit and reset. It never happened. And, man, it just reflected and carried over for 100 and almost 62 games.
2: Yeah, and you were talking about that last week when we were out at Ferndale. And, yeah, you got to wonder if it goes back that far. If a team really needs that spring training time to coalesce and build that camaraderie and really focus on a goal and rather than being kind of scattered around and then just sort of, okay, walk into the regular season and try to put it together then.
1: Yeah, as far as just their prep time and their patterns. I mean, you know, these baseball players are creatures of habit. I mean, you know, example number one is Cal Raleigh, and he never had that chance. And, oh, by the way, he was mishandling his oblique. He didn't realize probably how serious that was based on some of the comments he made. But, man, just what a gut punch this is. And now, you know, it feels like Dan Wilson just took over as manager, and he's got to be on the way out. A part of me believes that we're going to get the breaking news when the season comes to an end. You know, he'll probably do it, and it might not even be forced out. He might just go, you know what, I'm not the guy for this team.
2: Uh-huh.
1: But who knows? I mean, I hope the Mariners handle this correctly no matter what happens. You know, I don't wish for anybody's firing, but, you know, I think, you know, it would be best for the team if Dan was not the manager next year, because I just don't think he has the fire, the motivational power. You know, is he a good guy? Does he know the game? He was a catcher. Clearly he does. But at the same time, you know, his job is to make sure that team is ready to go. And there are so many examples where he gave the players, he went soft on them. You know, he kept Cal in the number three spot forever. He didn't push him down the order until way late. You know, it was like he didn't want to insult anybody. And whatever was going on with that piggyback situation, they went soft there too. They wanted to make sure that, you know, make sure the guy who starts the game gets his five innings, but then make sure the next guy comes in. It's like he was trying to take care of the players as individuals and their egos rather than winning baseball games.
2: Yeah, yeah. I remember you talking about that too. That was going on. And pitching by committee, which, I mean, a team does, obviously, with their relievers, but it just, if you've got two starters, in essence, I've never seen that before in baseball. How does that work?
1: You know, I was okay with the concept. The part that bothered me about it is we're pulling a guy after five no matter what. And it's just like the next guy's got to have his turn.
2: Yeah,
1: you know, it's like it was like playing in PE class in elementary school. It's make sure that Johnny gets to play his five innings too. I mean, what? I mean, you had some. Bryce Miller was like throwing darts in one of those games. Like, sorry, Castillo's up next. We don't want him to have another tantrum in the dugout. And I'm like, what? I mean, we're focused on just winning the damn game first, right? I mean, isn't that the most important part? Instead of fragile egos, whatever the piggybacking thing was, whatever that was, it was completely mishandled. It was miscommunicated. There's clearly, you know, some problems that happened with the upper management of this team. And I don't know where that starts and ends with Dan Wilson, but I mean, it was a complete mess. And it'll be interesting to find out what really transpired during some of these moments, because something just is real fishy about it to me.
2: Yeah, absolutely. You got to wonder and hope that if they do bring somebody new in, that they, because the team's got talent, obviously. They've got two young new prospects they brought up here late in the season who were making things happen and bringing some excitement. And if they can get the skipper that can pull these guys together and get them back into that team mode, that, maybe good things are on the horizon.
1: You know, I'm not going to be overly tough on Jerry DePoto. It's not like I'm his biggest fan, but you do have to give him props, man. He put together an amazing pitching staff. He did it with the farm system. The only free agent we had there in a long time was Castillo. So, I mean, you got to give him his props there. He made some good moves that I thought were good at the time. And, you know, I talked about this a little bit yesterday. You know, bringing in Ref Snyder, that was good. That was a good move on paper. Whether, you know, panned out or not, you can't blame the guy who did that, because it sure looked good. Uh-huh. And then when they brought in the next guy, Taylor Ward, he was even worse. And it was like, but on paper, that's not what that was.
2: Yeah.
1: And then,
2: yeah.
1: You know, we talked about this yesterday, too, with Brendan Donovan. I mean, we bring him in during the offseason from St. Louis. He's your best hitter for 25 games. Then he gets hurt.
2: Right.
1: So
2: yeah, exactly.
1: They made some good moves. They had some good players. I remember when Jason and I, we were talking about the roster, and we kept saying, that's a murderer's row. Who do you want to play? You know, and we were like, well, we've protected Julio now. You got Naylor. I mean, think about that. We had Brendan Donovan. We had Cal. We had Julio, Naylor, Arozarena. I mean, all those guys were a threat right up until the season started.
2: Yeah.
1: And then, you know, obviously Randy just continued to roll through the season, even though he didn't like anybody. They apparently didn't like him. And then Brendan got hurt. And then it just,
2: and Cal was out for long stretches, and
1: Cal took his cape off, and here we are.
2: Right.
1: Oh man, I need to breathe. I need to take a break and get some oxygen. man, I just feel like gut punch. All right, it's 3:17. He's Joe T, and I'm Alan Fee. Jason will be here shortly. You're in the Zone, live from Nooksack Valley. It's the Zone's Friday Night Lights on 1170 KPUG.
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7: And welcome back to the Zone's Friday Night Lights. It's 321, 52 degrees and raining here at Nooksack Valley's Sid Lambert Field. This will be the site tonight of Squalicum and Nooksack Valley. Nooksack Valley hosting this game, coming in at 3-0. It's going to be a good one. We'll unpack that game and all the other games. We'll have a game over on K-Bay tonight, and of course, that one will be right here on 1170 KPUG. Seahawks will be on the radio this Sunday. They've got the early start. They kick off at 10 a.m. our time in Washington to take on the Commanders. In case you missed the breaking news earlier, it looks like QB1 is back. Sam Darnold has been given the go-ahead here in week number 3 to start at quarterback, so it's good news to get him back. As for other injuries, Coach Mike McDonald says fourth-year safety A.J. Finley will start on Sunday in place of an injured Julian Love.
8: You're really bummed about Julian, obviously, because he's had such a great start to the season, and he's such a great player. But like when AJ got the pick in training camp, I'm thinking about, like, the journey he's been on over the last year and the way he's really gotten his body back and his movement, and he had a great practice today. I mean, he's on it now. I mean, he's sharp as a whip, and he's a great communicator. Ball skills and all those things. So I'm excited for him to have the opportunity.
7: Jason Upton joining us on the set now here in the Zone. Again, we have this next man up. How much will this hurt the Seahawks without Julian Love?
9: You know, it's curious. The Seahawks secondary just can't catch a break, right? I mean, week one, it's Ty Okada, Nickum, and Worry, two of your top safeties out. Now, Julian Love, who you've talked about, he's had three interceptions in the last three games. He's been awesome, and we're finally starting to give him his due. Now he's hurt. It's like you said, the Seahawks just have a precedent of having that next man up. Rodney Thomas has been awesome in these first two games, right? Nehemiah Pritchard is coming to that cornerback role. So you look at a guy like AJ Finley, who we really haven't seen much about. Certainly didn't expect him to play much of a role in this year's team, but boy, these safeties just keep getting hurt. So this is a great time for him to show out. And also, not the highest leverage situation either. It's not like Marcus Mariota is going to be testing these Seahawks safeties to absolute max. AJ Finley just kind of has to be in the right places. I don't think he has to do too much. So I think this is a great spot for him to get some of his first looks starting for the Seahawks.
7: Man, it's real easy to take this Seahawks team for granted, isn't it? The guy that just had three picks in three games, we're like, yeah, that's fine. We got another guy. You know, our quarterback goes down, you know, in the first quarter of the game. That's all right. We got a backup guy that knows the system for the last few years. We'll be fine. We're undefeated. I mean, it's just so easy all of a sudden. We have to make sure that we, you know, don't get too far ahead of ourselves. We still are traveling to the East Coast and, you know, any given Sunday and all that. And, you know, the one thing that I always have in the back of my mind so far this season is, you know, yes, we beat the

0: Patriots, but we needed everything in the world to fall into place for us. You know, we were down 10-0 in that game and somehow found a way to win that game at the very end. So, you know, as we go in against the Commanders, we got some guys down, Sam coming back. You know, I give pause to, is Sam going to be rusty? It's kind of his first game all over again. Or is he rested and feeling great? I don't know why I find myself being nervous. I feel like we should give a little pause to something. We can't just say, well, we got a great defense, next man up, blah, blah, blah, Mike McDonald, here we go.
1: I feel really good about this for Sam. And, you know, I hesitate to jinx the Seahawks right now, Alan, but I wouldn't even look at this as a trap game. I just think this is an incredible matchup for the Hawks, and I can't see them losing. Mike McDonald's been really, really good whenever they traveled the East Coast. He's just had a fantastic road record. Sam, again, it doesn't have to put the cape on or do any heroics, I don't think. Like, I think this is a game where you can give Jadarian Price, assuming he's healthy. I think he was limited in practice yesterday after leaving the fourth quarter of their game against Arizona. This is a game where I would lean really heavily on Emmanuel Wilson, George Helani, Jadarian if he's available, because the matchup for the Seahawks is just amazing. You're going to a Washington game that doesn't have their starting quarterback. It's Marcus Mariota. Their offensive line is already among the worst in the league. We know what the Seahawks D-line does to bad offensive lines. I just don't know how Washington puts points up on the board. So maybe the Seahawks don't score in the 30s or 40s like they would normally would with a healthy Sam Darnold, but I just don't see how they lose this matchup.
0: You know, the one thing I'm curious to see is I don't believe we've seen the Seahawks offense yet. I think we saw the plan B offense. Okay, wait, QB1's down, fine. We know what to do. I mean, Drew Lock knows how to hit JSN, and JSN will just get open for him and figure it out. It feels to me like we're just getting started. You know, I heard someone say, wow, they're using JSN way too much. It's like, well, situationally, that was the thing to do. How much you want to bet that this offense opens up big time and we really do start seeing the tight ends and we're going to throw everything at Washington?
1: That was a huge thing last season, right? I mean, we're like midway through the year, we're like, this is solid, but can they really keep targeting JSN half the time? Like, he's getting basically half their offensive production. Can this really keep up? And guess what? They won the Super Bowl. I mean, we're just going to have to live with the fact that JSN's like 40% of the targets in this wide receiving core right now. I'm with you. I want to see a little bit more of the tight ends. I think there's more on the A.J. Barner bone you can stoke there. I think Elijah Arroyo, I think he's going to come up with some big catches. And I love what you're seeing with Fleury and some of the things I've noticed with how he's running this offense. We're seeing the tight ends more in motion. We're seeing Barner more in motion. And I think that will lead to more targets coming up pretty soon. But as it stands right now, this is just an incredible matchup for JSN. This Commander secondary is pretty crummy, and this is something he could really expose.
0: Why is it every time we have this discussion, we treat Rashid Shaheed as some afterthought? The man got paid for some reason, and you know, why do we not bring him up when we're talking about the air attack?
1: Because sometimes he feels like an afterthought in the Seahawks offense. I know the Seahawks have intentions for him based on how much they paid him, and I think we're going to see more of him. But, Alan, like, we talked about his special teams. That's the big thing with Rashid. We still haven't really seen him incorporated into this offense a whole lot. I think he had like two catches for 20 or 30 yards against Arizona. We'll talk about Rashid Shaheed when the Seahawks start utilizing him like the guy they paid $17 million a year over the offseason.
0: Yeah, well, you know, again, I'm curious to see what we throw at all these different teams over time. Yeah, I remember something that really stood out when they initially started talking about Mike McDonald as a coach when he first got here. And one of the things was, you know, Pete Carroll used to play a lot of teams straight up. And it was like, it seems more like Mike McDonald teams are going to, you know, they're going to be very specific in their game plan for each team and throw a lot of different looks at you as opposed to what Pete would do. I mean, the Seahawks were much more predictable under Pete Carroll.
1: Yeah, that's the thing with the Seahawks team is what they are consistent is they don't allow many rushers. They haven't had a 100-yard rusher in forever, and they don't allow explosive plays. And that just goes across the board. But you're right. It's such a like unique approach to each situation. And again, I got to believe with the Commanders with this pretty frail offensive line, I mean, the pressure Seattle is going to be able to get to a quarterback that's usually not starting, I just think it's going to be way too much for the Commanders to overcome.
0: All right, Ernest Jones says that Nick Emmanuari is almost back to full strength.
2: Looks good. He's just working himself back into it. I know last week he was not going to play, and then he ended up playing, and then just getting out there for a couple reps. You know, he's been out all training camp, so for him to get real live reps, you know, the few that there were, that was really good for him to, you know, feel that confidence that he can still do it. So we're excited to see him ramp up and just go out there and dominate like he was doing before he got injured.
0: We're 2-0, and I love that we still have some more stuff in our back pocket that we haven't seen, and Nick Amonwori is at the top of the list.
1: Yeah, we barely saw him in that Cardinals game. It was good to see him just get on the field. But, you know, if I'm hearing from Ernest Jones and Nick's getting back to full strength, that's huge because, again, the Seahawks secondary, we're not going to see them fully healthy until probably midseason. The ceiling hasn't been reached, and I think that's scary for the rest of the league looking at the Seahawks with how they've done in these first two games. That second half in Arizona, I can't get out of my head how good they looked. You're telling me you add a fully healthy Nick Amonwori to this lineup? Boy, I think this is going to be a showcase on Sunday.
0: All right, what about these Commanders? Commanders broadcaster Brian Weinstein says that the Seahawks could look to pass all over the struggling Commanders defense.
3: The back-end secondary has been a wreck through the first couple of games. It is literally the reason why they lost game one. The one thing they are good at and are as advertised, Durante Jones is the new defensive coordinator. He came from under Brian Flores in Minnesota. They are very hyper-aggressive up front, and they have waves of people to do it with. So they're getting a lot of pressure on quarterbacks. And, you know, I think, like, this is a touch of a relief that they are catching less mobile quarterbacks than Jalen Hurts or Dak Prescott. I'm not turning those two into Lamar, but that's not what Sam Darnold's going to be this weekend. He's not going to run around like that. So I would assume there's a lot of major pressure packages, but if they don't fix what's going on with their secondary, JSN is going to blow them up this weekend, and we all know it here.
1: And I think that's a big thing. Like, you know, like you said, JSN could be in for a huge day, you know, just like he was against Arizona. But that's the thing to watch, I think, is what he just mentioned with the pressure that Washington dials up. You hear that the new defensive coordinator came up under Brian Flurry, who has just been terrorizing the league this year. I think he's blitzing on like 75% of their defensive plays, while the next closest is like 40. I mean, it's killer, and that's the thing to watch here with Sam Darnold, who may or may not be compromised. We don't know what the extent of his injury is here in week three, but you're looking at an offensive line that's really going to have to protect him. As we saw, Anthony Bradford, the right guard starting, is on the injured list. And what they're having to do is Christian Haynes stepped in. We saw him get subbed out for Bo Stevens, the rookie out of Iowa in that Arizona game. Bo Stevens, maybe he can have some starts up there in place of Bradford. But if there is a roadmap to Washington winning, it's going to be attacking a compromised Sam Darnold and really exposing that matchup.
0: All right, Seahawks and the Commanders, kickoff set for 10 o'clock on Sunday. We'll have the pregame show and, of course, the games play-by-play for you this weekend. 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We're live on location. We are at Sid Lambert Field outside in the rain, 52 degrees. We have a 7 o'clock kickoff tonight, Squalicum at Nooksack Valley. We'll look at all the games and check the headlines. Coming up next, he's Jason Upton. I'm Alan Fee. You're in.
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2: Larry David is here, fresh off of that Game 4 victory for the New York Knicks. 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
2: 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Your seats are right next to the Spurs bench.
3: 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You know the Spurs have an assistant coach. Mm-hmm. And he's also going back and forth. And, you know, I'm starting to yell at him. I'm going, hey, man, come on. There was a break here.
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5: Good afternoon, I'm Jason Upton. Week 4 of the high school football season continues tonight with a full slate of matchups across Whatcom County. Linden got things started last night with a 57-0 win over Bellingham, while Ferndale fell to Glacier Peak 35-22. Blake Van Dalen, head coach of the Lions, will be joining us here in the zone in the 4 o'clock hour. Tonight, Alan Fee and the Zone crew live at Nooksack Valley High School for the Pioneers' first ever football matchup against Squalicum. We'll preview that game and all the other ones happening across the county leading up to the 7 o'clock kickoff right here on KPUG with Rick Todd and I on the call. And Alan, certainly some football weather out here in Nooksack Valley.
6: Yes, and the field is more than ready for a beautiful new turf that they have out here. First time Squalicum has come through here, right? The first time these two programs have met.
5: Yeah, I was really surprised to hear that. I had to run that by Tyler Anderson of Whatcom Preps to make sure. But yeah, they just Squalicum the 2A. I think they bounced around 3A as well. Nooksack in the 1A. They just haven't gotten around to it. But I think this is going to be an awesome matchup.
6: Yeah, it should be, no question. And you'll hear from some of the coaches and all that here in just a little bit here in the zone.
5: First off, though, the night kicks off at Lummi Nation on the Blackhawks hoax Muckleshoot Tribal School. That game is going to get underway at 5:30 over on K-Bay with Randy Farmer and the coach Dan Kamick on the call. Elsewhere across the county tonight, Mount Baker is on the road against OMAC at 6 o'clock. Starting at 7, see home host Lakewood and Meridian is playing at Onalaska. Coming up tomorrow, Linden Christian hosts La Center at 2 o'clock and Blaine hosts Kings at 3. Seahawks look like they'll have their QB1 back for this weekend's game against the Commanders. ESPN reports Sam Darnold is off the injury report and good to go for Sunday's game in D.C. Darnold has missed most of the team's first two games with a glute injury. Seahawks are on the road against the Washington Commanders team that will be missing their starting quarterback, Jaden Daniels, with Marcus Mariota set to start against Seattle. Hawks looking to push the franchise record win streak to 13 as they take on a shorthanded Commanders squad that's seeking its first win of the year. Coverage begins at 8 a.m. Sunday, kickoff at 10 right here on KPUG. Meanwhile, week 3 of the NFL season kicked off last night as the Falcons beat the Packers 35-14 to earn their first win. Former Husky Michael Penix looking pretty good there.
6: Yeah, and the Green Bay Packers looking pretty bad there.
5: You'd love to see it.
6: Well, you know, I obviously there's some history there with Seattle. I do feel bad for our own Joe T, and I do root for his family's success. And, you know, they're a little roughed up on that one. But, man, to lose at home to a Falcons team that, you know, and again, we didn't even know what Penix was going to be, right? I mean, coming off of another injury. I mean, every time you hear Michael Penix's name, you got to attach the word injury to it. And, I mean, man, that was a get-right game for the Packers, and they got wronger.
5: Yeah, I mean, I feel like this day is just kind of how Joe was feeling after that. Like, it embodies it, because he was talking when I was listening on the way here, and he's like, oh, yeah, Brewers got their 100th win last night, so Milwaukee, Wisconsin, they got some good stuff going on. But, boy, I mean, I think the Packers and Chargers are kind of battling it out for biggest disappointment of the season right now, but after that game, I think Green Bay's got it.
6: Isn't that interesting? The state of Washington and the state of Wisconsin have opposite problems. They're

0: baseball team has 100 wins for the first time. Ours is, have we gotten to 100 losses yet? My God. But our football team is Super Bowl champs, and they're still undefeated, and their football team, not so much.
1: Yeah, he'll take that one. And hey, by the way, Penix, I mean, looking good. It was an interception to start it off, but from there, he was awesome. Drake London had a huge game with him. And, you know, this Falcons team, there's a chance they could do some things if Penix keeps this up. I'm not sure how much he could do that because the Packers offense, defense was pretty crummy yesterday, but boy, that changes a lot for the Falcons if they finally have a quarterback there.
0: Yeah, it'd be nice, right? They've cycled through a few, and it's nice to see if they can have a quarterback and a coach stay on the same page. But a lot of people are calling at the start of the season for this Falcons team to be a playoff team. So, you know, again, we can't be too judgy two games into a season, but, you know, you got to start wondering there if you're on the other side of the football in Green Bay. You know, man, they can't protect their quarterback at all.
1: Yeah, and as a Detroit Lions fan, you love to see it. We'll be seeing the Packers real soon. Speaking of the Huskies and Michael Penix, the Washington is open Big Ten play tomorrow. They're hosting Minnesota in their first conference showdown of the season. Washington's looking to make their way back into the national rankings despite a perfect 3-0 start to the season. They're taking on a 2-1 Gophers team whose sole loss came to Mississippi State in Week 2. Coverage begins at 6 o'clock. Kickoff at 8 o'clock tomorrow. We're going to have that over on KGMI.
0: As we were talking earlier in the week about this one, you know, this is kind of one of those you got to go win it because the competition is only going to get tougher in conference play. So they got to be on top of that. Weird that we go in ranked 17th and we're 2-0, and then all of a sudden we get to the third game and we win that, but somehow we fall out of the rankings. Does a Minnesota win put them back in the top 20?
1: Yeah, I think the Huskies, they just haven't played any quality teams. Sorry, Cougs, but they just really haven't played any quality teams yet, and their wins over those not quality teams just weren't that convincing. So I think even a close win over Minnesota, hey, just get a win in Big Ten play. I think that'll be enough for the voters. Washington's just barely looking on the outside, looking in of AP, so it's going to be good, but like we were talking with Andy Yamashita from Seattle Times yesterday, Alan, the Huskies are missing their top three running backs. Christian Moss, their top receiver, is going to be out for 2 months. I mean, they're really down in the playmaking department, and their O-line has been banged up here and there. The offense is going to be the big question tomorrow, as we'll find out. Yeah. Meanwhile, the Cougs are toast in Arizona as Wazoo looks to build momentum from getting their first win of the season last week against Duquesne. Cougs are going to kick off at 4:30 tomorrow afternoon. Well, it's the final weekend of Mariners baseball this season. M's are playing their last three games at home against the Los Angeles Angels. They lost the series opener 6-4 last night, just after officially being eliminated from the playoff race as they limped to the finish line of this disappointing season. The final few games will celebrate the longtime voice of the Mariners with Rick Riz's farewell weekend as Riz set to retire after the season following 41 years with the team. Tonight we'll feature post-game fireworks before Riz throws out the first pitch tomorrow. Anyone who attends Sunday's season finale will receive a Rick Riz placard and some special tickets that come with a Rick Riz t-shirt. Coverage for tonight's game begins at 6 o'clock. First pitch is at 7:10. That's going to be over on KGMI with Bryce Miller on the mound. Former voice of the Seattle Supersonics has found a new home. The Minnesota Timberwolves announced today that Kevin Calabro will serve as their play-by-play broadcaster this season. Calabro had been the Blazers' TV play-by-play man since 2016 until his contract expired this past summer. Before that, he spent 21 seasons calling Sonics games, among other broadcasting roles. Alan Calabro, one of the many casualties of this new omerton Dundon in Portland, didn't renew his contract. Sounded like Kevin really wanted to stay there, but Minnesota has a great ball club. It's going to be fun hearing Kevin Calabro doing Anthony Edwards highlights. That could be good.
0: Yeah, first of all, this new owner of the Portland Trailblazers is a clown. To let Calabro go, you know, again, there's some great NBA announcers. You know, it's hard to say who's the best of the best, but Calabro, man, he is so good. And maybe I'm just a homer, I'm a Sonics fan, but the energy that he brought to those games, I mean, he's just so good, right? And he's network quality. He's done a lot of the championships and so forth on radio. I love Kevin Calabro. When I saw that he was leaving the Portland Trailblazers, I thought, well, that sets the table for a return to Seattle when the team comes back to Seattle. So I don't know how long this contract is with the Timberwolves. Obviously, that program's been on the rise and in contention. So, yeah, I was hoping that Calabro would be coming this way again.
1: Yeah, it feels like he's kind of just doggy paddling, just waiting this out until the Sonics can maybe get that team back, in which case I think he would be right back there. In the meantime, this is going to be fun. I mean, Minnesota's got Anthony Edwards and LaMelo Ball, two of the top highlight makers in the NBA. Kevin Calabro is going to have a real fun time in Minnesota, but I agree with you. It feels like he's just waiting things out. He's watching all these Board of Governors meetings, probably just as frustrated as all these with all these Adam Silver press conferences as you are, just waiting for the Sonics to get back, because I think he'll be right back in Seattle.
0: Ay, caramba. Yes.
1: And Western's women's soccer team got the school year started with an impressive win. Freshman Madeline Mays scored a hat trick to lead the Vikings over Montana State Billings 3-0 last night. It was their fifth shutout of the season, extended their unbeaten streak to 6. Coming up tomorrow, they have a big match against 23rd nationally ranked Seattle Pacific. That one's going to get underway at 7 p.m. from Harrington Field. Meanwhile, the men's team edged St. Martin's 1-0 yesterday as they cap off their extended road trip against Western Oregon tomorrow morning. Western Volleyball also has a big match coming up tomorrow. They're facing 22nd nationally ranked Alaska Fairbanks up north, with the Vikes coming fresh off following in a 5-set thriller to Alaska Anchorage last night. I'm Jason Upton for more.
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0: And welcome back to Sid Lambert Field on the campus of Nooksack Valley. I got to tell you, Jason, this is football weather, 52 degrees. It's been raining pretty hard out here, and it has for most of the day. But again, this new field, it makes it a whole different story, doesn't it?
1: Well, and this is the kind of weather where you really see what's in these football teams. You remember that Mike Vitale promo, the first meeting they had with the team, where he's like, hey, man, envision the NFC Championship. It's raining. It's terrible out. Crappy for them, but couldn't be better for us. This is how I think some of these football teams around Whatcom County are thinking. I guess we'll find out tonight which ones those are.
0: Yeah, Squalicum coming to town. This is the first time these two programs have met before. You and Rick Todd going to call the game tonight. Jason had a chance to catch up with Nooksack Valley head coach Craig Bartle ahead of the matchup tonight. Coach says the opening minutes of the comeback win over Kings last week felt like a fever dream.
7: I'm not sure what happened the first like 3 or 4 minutes. It was a blur. It was, it's one of those things that you forget. You're sitting there watching that going, is this a dream? Like, what is going on here? But after that, our kids we talked about it. We just talked about, hey, it's the process, and we've always talked about the process, and the process is just playing, getting back to playing one play at a time and forgetting really kind of what happened in that first 3 or 4 minutes. And if you win one play and then you win the next play and then, you know, you win the third

0: play, pretty soon, if you're winning each play individually, and if we're all winning each play, then collectively as a team, we're getting better. So that was kind of our focus after that.
1: What stood out to you more after the game, hanging 51 on Kings after that or holding them to just 7 points?
0: Let's say that again.
1: What stood out to you after the game, putting up 51 on Kings after that or just holding them to 7 points after they put up 14 in like the first minute and a half?
0: We don't really look at like in all honesty, like it wasn't until afterwards at the very end I was like, gosh, we just scored 51 points to their 7. But during the moment, I think I'm just really proud of how our kids reset. You know, that's very easy because we haven't really played great down at Kings the last 8 years. We hadn't won down there in 8 years, and so. You know, it would have been easy to go through the here we go again, and I'm not going to lie, that kind of went through my head, you know, for a brief moment, like, my goodness, we just can't get any breaks down here. But I'm really proud at how all of the kids, the sideline, the coaches, the kids, just kind of refocused and said, all right, let's get back to what we do. And I think more than points or anything, that's what I'm more proud of that. And there was no finger pointing, there wasn't really a rah-rah like, hey, we're going to go, you know, do this. They just did it. And so that shows the growth that we've had as a team, I think.
1: What stood out over these first three games of the season for your team, whether it's something that's coming together really nicely or something you want to improve on?
0: Yeah, I think, yeah, I mean, that was huge. That was probably the biggest thing last week. It was just mentally, you know, where we're coming from. But I think... You know, we're trying to get better at the little things, you know, getting our pad level lower. This is a really unique team in that it's a different vibe within the team, and it's a positive thing. They're just, it's hard to explain. It's just different, and it's fun, and all the teams that we've had have been fun, but this one's just different. And if we can continue to just keep getting better and the little things we have to really focus on now, you know, our pad level, we got to take the right foot pads on defense, our corners, we need to, you know, get better alignment and not give receivers inside routes and, you know, just little things like that, tackle better. But I think the effort that the kids are giving right now and the way we're practicing is starting to pay off.
1: You know, I want to talk about your quarterback here in just a sec, but first, I mean, you've got a big group of juniors with Trevin Skeenstra, Trey Huding, Tyler Martin, along with senior Dane Ackerman. It feels like after losing a big group of seniors last year, that next crop of playmakers just came into their own so fast. What do you attribute that to?
0: Yeah, I think that says a lot about the players that we've had in the past and what the current players have been doing. Going through the process of being a freshman and learning how to play and then, you know, playing scout team as a sophomore. And when you're as a sophomore and you're playing against some really good players in front of you, that makes you better. It's that iron sharpens iron theme. And, you know, you put your time in as sophomores. And then as a junior, you know, you've built your toolbox, your skill level to a point where, hey, now you can start playing some varsity. So I think it's their effort. It's players from the past and just kind of that mentality that we have of going against the best in practice and just helping each other out, trying to get each other better, not just prepare for the team that's coming up.
1: You know, you told us before the season there was a quarterback battle. You didn't know who would be, you know, under center for, you know, to start off the season. It ended up being your sophomore, Lucas Woodrich, and he has just been phenomenal. I think he entered week three leading the county in passing yards. Tell us about what you've seen out of him so far.
0: Yeah, he's really starting to understand, you know, the offense. He's getting the ball to playmakers in space, and I feel bad for him because he's had a couple interceptions that aren't his fault. Literally, a bounced off helmets and face masks and into the air, and the other team recovered those. But he's really starting to understand where guys are supposed to be, starting to read defenses. And now if we can just get him, you know, just to understand, I think he's going to eventually get to the point where we'll just call a play and a pass play and a run play and just say,

0: hey, when you get to the line of scrimmage, whatever you see, go ahead and call it. I mean, I think we're away from that, but I think we're working toward that. And he really studies film a lot. So, and he asks really good questions. And none of those throws are accomplished without, you know, the receivers or, you know, more importantly, the linemen. So I think he'd be the first one to give them credit. But, yeah, I'm really impressed with where he's come from and in the direction he's headed.
1: Again, speaking with Nooksack Valley head football coach Craig Bartle ahead of their Week 4 matchup against Squalicum. Coach, one other guy I wanted to mention his name. We got to shout out your senior, Jaden Jones. 4 interceptions in 3 games this year, including 2 last week at Kings. Man, he's just been impressive.
0: He works really, really hard, and he's got the skill set to be pretty good. He's gone through the process in the program in his first couple of years. He played last year, but he's a selfless player too. If he doesn't care if he gets the ball, you know, he wants to win. And so, obviously he'd like to have the ball, but I think if he'd be happy when it's distributed through everybody, as long as we keep doing what we're doing. And he's become a pretty good leader out there.
1: You know, so we here in the zone are getting our first look at the new turf field you guys have over there at Nooksack Valley. Tell us about that breaking in ceremony a couple weeks ago. How'd that go?
0: It was, you know, for the community, it was really fun. Even for us, you know, we tried to limit distractions, just focus on what we needed to focus on. But it was a little bit hard. We had a flyover, you know, with a helicopter, and, you know, color guard out there, and just the Seahawks and a lot of our donors. And what an amazing crowd. Our fan base and our community really came out for that, to get a look at the field. And you could feel the energy and the excitement from not only football parents and players, but the entire community of, hey, this is all of ours. And so it was a great experience.
1: Did you notice anything different during the actual game playing on turf? You told us before the season this is something you think might come into play more later on in the season, but did you notice anything in that game against Okanagan?
0: No, nowadays, I think we only have 2 games this year that are not on turf. And so you're playing a lot of games on turf. Each turf is different. Like, we played at Kings last week, and it was pretty firm. The surface was pretty firm, where ours still needs to get a little it's a breaking in period, and so it's a little more cushion to it. That the infill, the rubber and the sand hasn't really settled yet, and so it's a little bit softer. Is that advantage? Maybe. But I think enough teams have played on turf now where, down the season or down the year in later on this month, and especially even, you know, Friday night, it's supposed to rain. And I think that's where we're going to see the big difference.
1: You know, first time having a turf field in Nooksack Valley, a lot of firsts, because the next team you're going to be playing on that turf field is Squalicum. Nooksack's first ever game against Squalicum. I had to check this with Tyler Anderson. How did this finally come together?
0: Yeah, that's, I mean, you're right. It's hard to believe, right? That, you know, Squalicum's been around for a long time. Well, you know, for quite a while, and we have never played. We were supposed to play during COVID season, but things fell apart then. It's a 2-year cycle trying to schedule teams, and what we find up here in the Northwest Conference with 2A and 1A, our teams across the state don't like playing teams from our area, and it's hard to find teams to play. For various reasons, and Nick's a great coach, he's a great guy, and their staff is really good, and you know, you try to get games against teams that you respect the coaches, you respect the programs, and they're going to be good games. They're not going to be, you know, the extracurricular stuff outside the, you know, the whistle. And so if we can find games like that, I think that benefits us and the team we're playing, and they're a solid program. And so we just kind of connected with Nick and said, hey, you know, this year we're looking for, you know, a Week 4 game. They had an opening in their schedule, and so it just kind of worked out.
1: So what are your thoughts on the Storm team? Does it, you know, make it at all harder to evaluate them coming into this one? They've had, I think, 3 different quarterbacks so far this season.
0: Yeah, it does. I think their base scheme is consistent. It's evolved a little bit since their first game. They had guys playing the first 2 games that weren't in the last game that we assume are going to be back playing this week. They've got some big, talented, athletic kids, and so it does change things a little bit. But we try to find, hey, what are the base concepts that they're trying to accomplish, and then we'll build our scouting report off of that.
1: All right, once again, Craig Bartle, head coach of the Nooksack Valley Pioneers, gearing up for their Week 4 game against Squalicum. Kicks off at 7 o'clock under the Friday Night Lights here on KPG. Coach, thanks so much for the time. Good luck this week.
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7: 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Ball is on the ground. 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
1: Here we go into hour number two of the Zone's Friday Night Lights, live on location from Nooksack Valley High School and the newly revamped Sid Lambert Field, where tonight it is Squalicum at Nooksack Valley. The Pioneers coming into this game undefeated at 3-0. It's a downpour out here. We've been on the air since 3 o'clock today, and I've got the winter coat out. You've got your coat on, and man, it's... It's a little blustery out here today.
2: Yeah, fall weather has arrived. I think, what, the last day of summer is officially, what, 2 days ago, 3 days ago? It was earlier this week. And, yeah, National Weather Service has been warning us this fall weather system's hitting. And, yeah, yesterday and today, fall form in full effect.
1: 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The big Northwest sports story of the day is Sam Darnold, the Seahawks quarterback, will be QB1 on Sunday against the Commanders as we go for our third win in a row. Refreshing news. We knew it was possible. He did a presser yesterday, and he seemed to be in good spirits. And it looks like Drew Lock did his job. And now let's get this Sam Darnold spin show underway. I'm genuinely curious to see what kind of Sam Darnold we're going to see coming out of the gate here.
2: Yeah, I'm pretty surprised how fast this all came together. I was listening to, you know, NFL shows and reading stuff like probably a week ago, pretty soon after this injury. And, you know, people inside the industry were saying things like, I've heard 4 to 6 weeks. That was something Mike Florio said. I heard it from Bill Simmons. I heard it from several people. So I was bracing for Drew Lock to be there through that 49ers game in a couple weeks. But doesn't it feel like in the past 5 days, everything is just ramped up so fast? And I think that's partly because they're looking for all these second opinions. There was a lot of questions surrounding what this injury was and the extent of it. But doesn't it feel like this last 4 days, things have just gone from 0 to 100 in terms of how healthy Sam Darnold is?
1: Yeah, it does a little bit. But then again, you know, they have to report the injuries, kind of. You know, they kind of have to tell you what's going on-ish. You know, they got to get close. And all of a sudden, it's just kind of turned into maybe he had a sore ass. And the press conference was a bit of a joke. I mean, you know, at some point... I mean, you know, I always think that it's not hard to give a presser. You can answer questions no matter how dumb they are. But, man, if I were Sam Darnold, I mean, yesterday it's like, how did you feel at the time? You were watching the game from the hospital bed. How did that feel? What were your exact feelings when you were watching that? And he's like, man, I was watching like the last 8 minutes. My butt hurt, but I'll probably get to play. I'm a football player. But how did you feel? I'm like, dude, my ass hurt. I mean, that's what happened. All right? It hurts. Football hurts. And I'm fine. I'm a tough guy.
2: It's going to be like you getting off the set in 4 hours saying, oh, man, my ass hurts right now.
1: It does. You know, it's so funny you even say that because I have found that lately, you know, I'm on the air 7.5 hours a day, most days, depending on how long the zone is. Obviously, I do the morning show on Cafe with Dave and Patrice. And, you know, I'm sitting around a lot, man. And I find myself not getting a lot of reps, not a lot of movement. You know, the only movement I've been getting is to the fridge. And, you know, that's a chunky year, man. But, you know, I get it, Sam. I mean, my ass hurts for different reasons. I'm just sitting around on it. His hurts because he's got grown men beating the hell out of him. But it's going to be nice to have Sam back. And, you know, I am kind of curious, right? I mean, we went into last year going, you know, how good is Sam Darnold going to be? He had that great record at 14-3 with Minnesota. And then, you know, we come out of the gate. He's a Super Bowl champion. And it's like, is he going to respond? Because he wasn't all that great in the Super Bowl. He'll tell you that. And it's like, but then his spin was up. And then what does that really mean? What's that going to look like for us? And then is he going to have more targets with this fancy new OC? I'm telling you, the one thing I'm genuinely excited about so far this season is Brian Fleury. I mean, he seems like he really game planned for what he needed to really game plan for. He didn't just, you know, put QB2 in there and say, hey, Drew, just, you know, here we go. It's going to be hard. I mean, he really built game plans that work for him, and he went basic. And so what are we going to see for Sam? I mean, are we going to see a complete new-look offense all of a sudden because it's back to plan A?
2: Well, I don't think so. And, you know, all the Seahawks players are like, you know, with Drew Lock in, like, nothing really changes that much, especially in the design of this offense. I really like what Flory did last week, where late in the game, he just said, hey, I'm going to give the ball to Emmanuel Wilson, pound the rock, and if he can't stop it, you know, try. And Emmanuel Wilson got like 20 carries for 90 yards, and he was awesome. I really like that dedication to the run that Flory's keeping, carrying over from Kubiak. That was our problem with Brian Grubb, right? Like, there's that Giants game where they had like 2 rushing yards at the half, and it's like, okay, you guys said you're going to be a running team. Are you actually going to be? And I think Flory's really put his money where his mouth is. So, yeah, ideally on Sunday, I don't think you have to like put too much of a weight on Sam Darnold. Just trust the O-line. Trust the running backs. Hopefully, Darian Price is back and healthy and he's able to play, but there shouldn't be too much stress on Sam Darnold for a game that should be pretty easily winnable.
1: So where are we at? Are we going to see more A.J. Barner? Are we going to see more Arroyo? Is Rashid Shaheed going to factor into this? Because it seems like, what can the Commanders do at this point? Just pile on, hope that they can stop JSN?
2: Yeah, it's funny, right? Like, we go each week, like, yeah, Rashid Shaheed, A.J. Barner, like, these guys are so Cooper Kupp, big plays. And then we watch the game, and it's like, oh.

0: JSN, another catch. Oh, JSN again. Oh, no way. JSN has like 180 of our 220 passing yards. Big surprise. Yeah, we should just be talking about JSN this whole time because that's how much he means to the offense. The other guys come in nicely at certain times, and each one of them will probably have their game throughout the season where they're really showcased. But at the end of the day, man, JSN is this passing game. It starts and ends with him.
1: You know, the one thing I'm curious about, and again, I brought this up a little bit earlier, just about how, you know, Mike McDonald's going to throw a lot of different looks at each individual team. And, you know, are we teeing this up for the tougher schedule that we're going to have here, and all of a sudden the Niners are going to be coming to town? Are we showing the Niners the exact opposite of what we're going to do? Are we teeing up that? I mean, because I think our team is smart enough and has the tools to be able to go a little deeper with the game plan. And are we going to catch the 49ers off guard?
0: I think it's interesting, right? Like, have the Seahawks shown their whole hand? I really don't think so. I think there's a lot left there, especially in the tight end game, which we were hearing a lot about over the offseason. I think Barner Arroyo could play some pretty key parts here in that stretch.
1: And by the way, we haven't even mentioned Horton's name yet.
0: Yeah.
1: I mean, there's a lot of weapons. Yeah. As we forget Rashid Shaheed. By the way, we paid him a ton of money, and we're forgetting about him. And then what about Horton? Horton was going to be the man up until he got hurt. And now here he comes.
0: Yeah, they chose Shaheed over K-9. It's as simple as that. They gave the money that K-9 got to Rashid Shaheed, so you got to assume that he's going to be a big part of this game plan. You know, it's funny. You mentioned the Niners. Have you seen what's going on with them? And, like, again, typical Niners, just ridiculous amount of injuries. Nick Bosa, unfortunately, their star defensive player, has another injury. They can't put him on the injured reserve because it's full. They can't make free up that extra roster spot, because they've just had so many early season injuries. It's ridiculous. This just keeps happening season after season.
1: At some point, do you do what the Houston Astros did and start blaming the trainers? I mean seriously. Yeah. I mean, what is going on there in San Francisco? I mean, you got a great coach there. In theory, they're a very good organization. What the hell's going on?
0: Yeah, I mean, beyond the substation, I have no answers for you. I really don't.
1: Man. Yeah, I don't know. It's going to be so interesting. And right now, there are so many unknowns, right? We're just kind of cruising through the season. You know, early we played the first 2 weeks, and obviously the Niners blew the doors off the Rams, 27-7. You know, the Rams, their lowest scoring team, not the only team to not have double digits in that first week. And then the Rams look like maybe they could be something in this last game, and they're not at full strength yet. Their big offseason acquisition is down for the count for a few weeks, so watch for the Rams to reload. We got to take advantage of these times right now with Seattle. I mean, build as big of a lead as you can over those Rams.
0: Yeah, this is how the first part of the season is going to go. Like, these first probably four games, I think you can throw the Chargers in there, are one of the easiest stretches of the season for the Seahawks. I would expect them to build up a lead, but boy, like you mentioned, you go to that Kansas City, Chicago, Denver, San Francisco stretch of the schedule, which I think is the hardest one. Boy, that's where we're going to really get this team tested for sure.
1: Yeah, I'm much more confident about this team than I was. And again, not that I didn't believe in the Seahawks. I mean, there's Super Bowl champs and all this are going to be very much a part of the conversation. But, you know, I can hear the footsteps from the 49ers, you know, and the Rams are going to be the Rams. But I feel like they're going to have to take it from us more than we're going to give it away.
0: Yeah, no, I completely agree. And, well, again, it's so weird how the season works, because we're not going to see the Rams the last 3 weeks of the season. We can talk all we want about Myles Garrett. He's going to be out for, you know, a foreseeable future, but he's probably going to be lining up opposite of the Seahawks in those final, like, two games, because it's Christmas and after that. Like, we could be seeing the Seahawks play the Rams, like, what, three times in the final month of the season with playoffs included. So, boy, a lot of anticipation there.
1: All right, it is 4:13. We're going to take a timeout. We're live on location. It is the Zone's Friday Night Lights, live from Sid Lambert Field on the campus of Nooksack Valley High School. Standing by live, we're going to talk to Linden football coach Blake Van Dalen. We'll do that next.
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5: The 2026 Noisy Waters Mural Festival has announced the winners and selected the three artists who will go on to create Bellingham's next permanent large-scale murals. Artists came from all over the country and Canada to compete in the festival. They were selected through public vote. The winning recipients will return to Bellingham to create these murals, unveiling spring and summer 2027. The festival was put on by Paper Whale, a nonprofit organization that transforms underutilized spaces in Bellingham, and we thank them for this good news.
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1: All right, welcome back to The Zone's Friday Night Lights, 417. We're counting down to kickoff. We've got Muckleshoot at Lummi on K-Bay. That game's going to kick off at 5:30 tonight. And then here at Sid Lambert Field on the campus of Nooksack Valley, it is Squalicum at the Pioneers, and Jason and Rick will have the play-by-play for you on that one. Boy, this feels a little bit backwards right now. Blake Van Dalen is joining us live in The Zone. His team coming off of that massive, what was the final on that? 57 to nothing over Bellingham. And Coach right now probably in a nice warm, comfy situation as we're out here battling the elements. Coach, this is kind of the opposite of what we normally do with you.
11: I know. This is kind of fun. I get to be a high school football fan for one night.
1: All right. So walk us through this. I mean, you're grinding here. You had that huge win last night. And, you know, how do you spend a Friday night that's open? Are you home with the wife? Are you snuggling in, talking to the kids? Or are you going to watch a game somewhere?
11: It's our favorite, what I call date night of the year, where to go with my wife. And, yes, we will be scouting a couple of teams down south. So we'll go out to dinner and act like a normal couple for a couple hours, and then get to act like the coach and his wife. She has opinions too. She likes to watch the teams we're going to play and tell me what I should or shouldn't do and how I can screw it up and things like that. And so we kind of like these nights. They don't come around very often, but every once in a while. I remember a couple years ago we were playing Enumclaw and it worked out. We drove all the way down to Enumclaw together and had dinner with some friends of ours and got to see how they do their things, and we ended up winning that game by a score. So you just never know what little things will help. And so kind of a fun night for us.
1: Now, Coach, make no mistake about this. At no point did we believe that you are responsible for the program. Your wife has got to be the reason you've had so many wins over the years.
11: Definitely. Definitely. Behind every great woman is a man trying to not screw it up. And so she is exactly that. And I'm just lucky to get to hang out with her as much as I do.
0: So, Coach, take us back to last night's win over Bellingham. You guys haven't seen the Bayhawks in years. This is a long time coming. What'd you like about what you guys did last night?
11: Well, you know, we had a rough week the week before with Ferndale, but, you know, still love that game every year. And that's hard to say when you lose, but it's also the truth. And so I felt like

0: last night, and we start a ton of seniors on each side of the ball. So I really respect the heck out of them for coming out, and it's a Thursday night. I think that's their second Thursday night game, and I don't think people realize how much that screws up your schedule and your system, and you just feel like everything is off. And so I think their two Thursday night games were Archbishop and Linden. And so I tip my hat to them and Coach Leonard, and they're doing things the right way. They're working hard. The numbers are getting up there. And so, yeah, a ton of respect for them. Appreciate how hard they're working. And we're just glad that we could get, you know, through that rainy game on a Thursday night homecoming. That was a total bizarre experience when you combine all those things. The sound system wasn't working on the stadium. So it was a fun night in Linden.
1: So, Coach, you mentioned it. We haven't talked to you since that Ferndale game. Just an epic one over there in Ferndale High School. What are some of your takeaways from that one? What did that kind of leave you thinking in the days following?
0: Really good for our kids. You know, week one, we win 49-0, and I'm telling them, this mistake will cost us. This mistake will cost us. But when everything works, I think it's hard for 16, 17, 18-year-old boys to listen and learn. And so then week two, we're still making mistakes, but we still win decidedly. Well, when you play Ferndale, every mistake, and the good news was it was not one kid. It was not one thing. It was not one. It was several things that I could show them. I think at one point in the Ferndale game, there was a sequence where we made mistakes on six straight plays that resulted in almost 14 points for them. It was at least seven and then the next possession. And so you talk about a game with a huge swing in it. You know, you can't make mistakes six plays in a row, let alone one or two. And so really appreciate Ferndale for kicking our butts and reminding us how much harder we need to work. We had a great week of practice, even though it was short. And I think now our kids understand that we have opponents coming up that are going to do the same thing if we don't get better and if we don't start taking everything we do a little bit more seriously.
2: Well, on the night of that game, there was another epic football game down I-5. What a shocker to see Anacortes get the win over what we call the Evil Empire. What was your take on that? I know you and Coach Ports are close. Had to be over the moon about that one.
0: Yeah, when he and I talked, the way he phrased it, he said, we have a good game plan. Our quarterback needs to be a superhero. And everything needs to go our way. And if you watch that game, that's what happened. They got a 14-point lead. So that's the game plan. Now everybody settles in, and, you know, it's about, you know, Tommy's and Joe's for a while there. And his Tommy was the gun. He was out there doing it. That's the best I've ever seen him do it. And then you go down the stretch, and I think our Archbishop had two fumbles where their running back runs into their own lineman. Fumble, which is part of the game, but both turnovers Anacortes fell on. There was two opportunities late that Archbishop can intercept the ball. Ball hit them right in the hand, and they win the game. They didn't. They dropped it. And so tip your hat. Anacortes did exactly what they said they needed to do, and Archbishop, you know, definitely left some plays on the field, and you get an epic triple overtime. Both teams had literally multiple chances to win that game. And so, wow, to watch it online later was pretty fantastic. Even though you knew who won, to watch the way that thing seesawed back and forth was pretty impressive. And so a great reminder to everybody that it's high school football and you need to line up and do your job or anybody can win. I mean, you give a night.
1: And, you know, Coach, it was interesting talking with Justin Ports after that one where he was talking about, like, we got to marinate in this. We got to soak this one in. But this is week three. Like, we got to be back against Sultan here today, because he referenced last year when Anacortes had a real tight win over you guys. That was a great game last year. And he said they were really still feeling that one. And then they went over to Squalicum and got upset in one that really shocked the state. So he's like, we can't get too excited after this Archbishop Gurphy game because, you know, we don't want to have last year happen again. Is that something you can relate to? Has that happened before in your career? Is that something that resonates with you?
0: Yeah, I think that's a natural. It's just hard to be up all the time. You know, we have a little bit of an advantage because we're Linden, and I've been able to point out to kids that there's teams that we play that can honestly say we haven't beat Linden in this many years, or we've never beat Linden, or blah, blah, blah. And so it's hard for our kids because they don't know any

0: different, but I try to help them understand the motivation that goes into, you know, being part of a great, you know, legacy. You just don't get to have nights off. So I totally understand what he's talking about. And yeah, last year, that was another, right after they, you know, beat us, they lose to Spolikum, who I think many people think, you know, shouldn't have beat them. But I remember we were behind 14-0 to Spolikum. So they were a very good team last year. And so that upset was definitely the upset, but it was also a team that was a team that could win that game. And so, yeah, he's very wise to learn that lesson last year. But, man, you can't take away the advantages Archbishop have are unbelievable. And so I, you know, I'm not a fan of Anacortes, but for one night, definitely was a fan of Anacortes.
1: Well, I do know that you're a fan of high school football, and especially here in our region. And one of the things that really stood out to me just in talking to you over the last couple of years, and even last week when you were on the set with us, you understand the importance of how these games are going to land for these kids. Now, obviously, you know, for your team, you lost to Ferndale. But at the same time, you know that you're part of a game that those kids are going to remember forever in Ferndale, you know, that they beat Linden. And they beat the Giant and Anacortes. You know, they beat the Giant, and that you know that those memories are going to last a lifetime for those kids.
0: Yeah, you know, it was a tough one last Friday, but I, you know, and it was, our kids had never lost to Ferndale because we had a 2-year run. Their kids had never beat Linden in a varsity event. So, you know, this year our freshman team just lost to Ferndale in overtime. And, you know, there was a great high school freshman C-team football game, went to overtime, 2-point play the whole nine yards. And the upside for me is I've got a group of freshmen right now that never want to lose to Ferndale again. You know, and so it's kind of fun because you get to go back and forth. We talked about how even that rivalry is. Sometimes that motivation is the one thing that kind of flips the script for each team. And you know, I use Lenton as an example. Yeah, he's a talented running back, but I've heard him in your interview say, we've never beat Linden. So I knew, you know, we were going to come up against a highly motivated team, and we did. And, God, it, you know, Jamie and I are on the same page. Like, that game, if we can move heaven and earth, has to happen every year because it just is that special. I got parents calling me now, okay, we need smoke machines, and we need T-shirt cannons, and we need, you know, and we need the zone at Linden, and so, yeah, good stuff all the way around. But I tell our kids before that game, some high school kids never get to experience what we get almost guaranteed every year. So really blessed to be a part of it, and don't like to lose. Don't get me wrong. It was a long week for me and my family, but I can see the positives in it as well.
1: Coach, you ever just get to the point where you just want to go into a season and just be the underdog in every game instead of having everybody, you know, this is their big game of the year. Everyone's gunning for you. You know, talking to Coach Leonard, we said if you could beat any team, what team would it be? And it's Linden. I mean, you ever just want to go in and not have that target on your back?
0: You know, we get to do that once in a while, and I thrive. I love it. Like, because I don't get to give the underdog speeches. I don't get to do all that kind of stuff. Because I'm always talking about how we have to stay up at our standard. We have to this, that, and the other. So it's a lot of fun when we have that opportunity and get to really, I don't want to say turn the dogs loose, but you really get to motivate in a different way and coach in a different way. And so that's a lot of fun, too. And so I'd rather be the favorite, don't get me wrong, because that means you've probably got a bunch of really good kiddos. But every once in a while, it doesn't hurt to flip the script and light a fire.
1: Well, Coach, I don't want to take up all your time. I know you got to go find an outfit for tonight's date night. Can you tell us what game you're scouting tonight, or you want to keep that private?
0: We're kind of spreading the coaching staff out a little bit, but Melissa and I are excited to go down to Burlington and watch Archbishop and them, and Archbishop and Burlington. And so that's where we'll be. I heard the train wreck is a great place for dinner, and so we might hit that. I don't know if I should be plugging businesses, but I got people telling me where to go eat. And
1: I literally was going to tell you that the train wreck is definitely the way to go. And you know, okay. I don't know if, you know, there is right across the way there. There's a speakeasy. You know, you can decide what you're going to do there. But
0: am I ordering for dinner and drink? What's the recommendation here?
1: Boy, you really can't go wrong at the train wreck, man. I mean, that's the whole thing. I mean, it's right there on the side of the tracks. I mean, you glance at that menu, you're going to know. The server will tell you, right?

0: I've been down there many, many times. Again, you can't go wrong with the train wreck. Everybody knows.
1: So you're telling me and my wife I don't need to order salad?
0: No, well, they do have some salad options there, but I think you'll rethink that when you glance at that menu.
1: Appreciate the advice.
0: All right. Well, we appreciate the plug. We'll send them a bill for that one. All right. Well, enjoy your night. Congratulations on the win over Bellingham, and we'll catch up with you next week here in the Zone.
1: All right. Have a great night.
0: All right, thanks, Coach. All right, Blake Van Dalen right there live on the Zone phone as we broadcast live out here in the rain. He's going to a nice, wonderful date night with the bride and going to enjoy a dinner at the train wreck, and we're hoping to get a free hot dog here from the concession stand. I'm freezing, man. I got my winter coat on. I don't get cold. I'm 6'4 and full of thunder, man, but I'm cold.
2: Hey, he's earned it. We're getting what we deserve.
0: All right, we'll take a break. Jason Upton, Alan Fee, live at Nooksack Valley on 1170 KPUG.
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2: Good afternoon, I'm Jason Upton. Week 4 of the high school football season continues tonight with a full slate of matchups across Whatcom County. Linden got things started last night with a 57-0 win over Bellingham, while Ferndale fell to Glacier Peak 35-22. Tonight, Alan Fee and the Zone Crew are live in Nooksack Valley High School for the Pioneers' first ever football matchup against Squalicum. We'll preview that game and all the other ones happening across the county leading up to the 7 o'clock kickoff right here on KPUG with Rick Todd and I on the call. But first, the

0: Night kicks off at Lummi Nation when the Blackhawks host Muckleshoot Tribal School. That game will get underway at 5:30 over on KBIT with Randy Farmer and the coach Dan Kamek on the call. We'll hear from both of them coming up in just a little bit. Elsewhere across the county tonight, Mount Baker is on the road against OMAC at 6 o'clock. Starting at 7, Seahome hosts Lakewood, and Meridian is playing at Onalaska. Coming up tomorrow, Linden Christian hosts the Center at 2 o'clock, and Blaine hosts Kings at 3. Seahawks look like they'll have their QB1 back for this weekend's game against the Commanders. Mike McDonald says Sam Darnold is off the injury report and ready to go for Sunday's game in D.C. Seahawks are on the road against the Washington Commanders team that will be missing their starting quarterback, Jaden Daniels. Marcus Mariota is set to start. Hawks will look to push their franchise record win streak to 13 as they take on a shorthanded Commanders squad that's seeking its first win of the year. Alan, I don't want to get overly confident about the Seahawks team, but this feels like just a made matchup for them.
1: Yeah, absolutely. Like we've been saying, I'm real excited to see Sam Darnold, right? I mean, you know, here we are into his second year as quarterback. He's a Super Bowl champion. Didn't have the best Super Bowl game, but, you know, he clearly got us there. And it's going to be really interesting. It would be so awesome just to see him unload with all his weapons and really, really hit the ground. And because we're going to have a tough stretch coming up here sooner than later. Those Niners are going to be in our building in a couple of weeks.
0: Yeah, no doubt about it. The big question is, how is Sam Darnold going to look with that glute injury? Coverage begins at 8 a.m. Sunday. Kickoff is at 10 right here on KPUG. Meanwhile, week 3 of the NFL season kicked off last night as the Falcons beat the Packers 35-14 to earn their first win. Former Husky stand-up Michael Penix Jr. threw for 256 yards and a touchdown with one interception in his season debut. Speaking of the Huskies, they're opening Big Ten play tomorrow. They're hosting Minnesota in their first conference showdown of the season. Washington looking to make their way back in the national rankings despite a perfect 3-0 start to the season. They're taking on a 2-1 Gophers team whose sole loss came to Mississippi State in week 2. Coverage begins at 6 o'clock. Kickoff is at 8 tomorrow night over on KGMI. Meanwhile, the Cougs are hosting Arizona as Wazoo looks to build momentum from getting their first win of the season last night. That game's going to kick off at 4:30 tomorrow afternoon. It's the final week of Mariners baseball this season. The M's are playing their last three games at home against the Los Angeles Angels. They lost the series opener 6-4 last night just after officially being eliminated from the playoff race as they limped to the finish line of their season. Final few games, we'll celebrate the longtime voice of the Mariners with Rick Riz's farewell weekend as Riz is set to retire after the season following 41 years with the team. And Alan, I just can't help but appreciate the time we got to spend with Rick in Arizona during spring training earlier this year. And just getting to talk to him for a while just about his career and what this has all meant to him.
1: Yeah, what, 41 years with the Mariners, over 50 years in professional baseball, got his start in Columbus, Ohio. And he has a lot of respect for the game, and at no point, I mean, does he have an interview where he doesn't mention the late, great Dave Niehaus, and he gives him all the credit in the world for his career. He's just a class act, a good guy. He's a Mariner through and through. As much as this is a farewell, I mean, he's going to be an ambassador for this baseball team. He's going to be around. He's going to be in that booth. He'll be stopping by, and he has said, I've heard him say it, that he'll be at spring training. And he'll show up. He's a fan. You know, one of the things I noticed, you know, it's a grind to cover a Major League Baseball team. You're on the road, you're flying with a team, you're in and out of town, and, you know, you don't just show up for the games. I mean, you got to get there way before, do the interviews, talk to the players. They're very much a part of the clubhouse and just the fiber of the team. And, you know, on a day off, I remember bumping into him when he made our notorious McPhee promo. That was an off day for him, and he was there to see some of the new young kids. He was there as a fan of the team that he works for. So Rick Riz is the real deal, man. And that voice, iconic, is certainly an inspiration for my career. I used to listen to him and Dave Niehaus call games. A lot of us grew up with that, and he's just a great guy and nothing but the best. I've been texting him this week, and we're trying to track him down. He's a little busy with a few interview requests as we go into Rick Riz weekend.
0: Oh, man, can't wait for that. And, yeah, just a class act. He sounds amazing on the mic, but in person, just even better, just fantastic human. Rick Riz weekend's going to kick off tonight with post-game fireworks. He's going to throw out the first pitch tomorrow. Anyone who attends Sunday's season finale will receive a Rick Riz placard, and some special tickets will come with a Rick Riz T-shirt. Coverage for tonight's game begins at 6 o'clock. First pitch is at 7:10 over on KGMI. Bryce Miller taking the mound. Former voice of the Seattle Supersonics has found a new home. The Minnesota Timberwolves announced today that Kevin Calabro will serve as their play-by-play broadcaster this season. Calabro had been the Blazers' TV play-by-play man since 2016 until his contract expired this past summer. Before that, he spent 21 seasons calling Sonics games, among other broadcasting roles. And Western women's soccer team got the school year started with an impressive win. Freshman Madeline Mays scored a hat trick to lead the Vikings over the Montana State Billings 3-0 last night. It was their fifth shutout of the season, extended their unbeaten streak to 6. Coming up tomorrow, they have a big match against 23rd nationally ranked Seattle Pacific. That one will get underway at 7 o'clock tomorrow night from Harrington Field. Meanwhile, the men's team edged St. Martin's 1-0 yesterday as they cap off their extended road trip against Western Oregon tomorrow morning. Western Volleyball also has a big match tomorrow. They're facing 22nd nationally ranked Alaska Fairbanks up north, with the Vikes coming fresh off falling in a 5-set thriller to Alaska Anchorage last night. I'm Jason Upton. For more, head to my...
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8: Jim Rome here with your Rome Report. You know, I would really like to stop talking about Lane Kiffin, but the guy simply will not let me. Because he won't stop talking about Ole Miss getting over on him and LSU. Not only is he still talking about that game, he just called it their, quote, Super Bowl, end of quote. Which is super lame. One, scoreboard, look up at it. They beat you. Two, if it was their Super Bowl, you made it so by leaving them and especially leaving them the way you did. Number three, who cares if it was? And what does that even mean? Does that somehow let you off the hook? And are you going to act like it was their Super Bowl, but it wasn't yours? That it was just another game to you, but it was the Super Bowl to them? I mean, get out of here with that, Lane. Incredibly lame, Lane. Incredibly lame. Wear the loss. Stop talking about it, so that way I can stop talking about you. I'm Jim Rome. Remember, you can follow me on Instagram, at Jim Rome.
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12: My Seattle Mariners have a brand new head basketball coach, and he's no stranger to the program, Luke Duchesne, who was an assistant to Brad Jackson, and then he went to the Ferndale Golden Eagles, and now he's back with the Mariners. Coach, congratulations. Are you excited to return to Seattle?
13: Yeah, I'm super excited. Thanks for having me.
12: Wow, so Brad Jackson retires. I mean, we knew at some point it had to happen. You know, he's been coaching basketball since before it was invented.
13: Yes, yeah, I know. He, you know, when he first initially took over, when I was his assistant, he told me that this was he was going to just come back for one more year. That's what he said. And 4 years later, he is finally hitting the button and retiring. So it just shows how much he loves it and how much of an impact he had on those kids and vice versa. So big decision for him, but I'm happy for him and happy that he's leaving on good terms and under his own terms too.
12: Back when I was a baby broadcaster, way, way back when I went to Seahome High School, I covered the team, and that's where I got my first job at 16 years old. And when I was 18, I was covering the Vikings program when he was there. And I come back to town years later, and he's coaching my alma mater. That's just super cool. I got to believe here, Luke, for you, this is awesome because, you know, you're not just getting some random new coaching job. You got to learn under the best of the best.
13: Yeah, it's really just humbling, and I'm excited, too. I was an assistant at Seahome for football and basketball for, you know, since my college days. Started coaching there over 10 years ago. And then just to be able to learn from Brad and be able to just see how he does things. Because coaching is not X's and O's. It's about, you know, 10% X's and O's and 90% a bunch of other things. And Brad really, really gets that 90% really, really down to a T. He does it really well. So he does his X's and O's really well too. But just looking at coaching as a whole, he does such a great job, and I'm really excited to take over a program that he's taken good care of for a number of years now.
12: So look, walk us through how this all went down. So you're coaching over at Ferndale. Who calls you initially, or does coach reach out to you and say, hey, I'm thinking about making this move. Would you want to take over? Or was it the school? How did you first learn that you were going to be the guy for the job?
13: Well, it's interesting. I decided to leave coaching Ferndale before I had known about Seahome being open. That was a choice that I just made. Wasn't a great fit for me moving forward anymore. And then suddenly, once that happens, a day later, Brad calls me, and he's like, "Hey, didn't want to pressure you or anything, but I'm going to retire, and couldn't think of someone better to take over the program. So I just want to put a bug in your ear." And I told him initially that I'm not interested; just need to take a year or two off coaching. And then he kept calling. And then Colin Cushman called as well, the athletic director, and I met up with him, and I just was like, you know what? I don't need to take any time off. I love basketball. I love coaching. I love being around young people and helping them develop. And I just kind of, you know, wasn't the plan, but, you know, I just remembered how much I loved Seahome, the community, and how much I loved basketball. And I was like, why wait? You know, so let's just jump right in and do this.
0: That's really interesting to hear, Coach. I mean, I'd be interested to hear dive a little bit more into, like, what changed. You know, it sounds like they were really trying to sell you on this here. What was their sell to you and that really got you to change? That's really interesting to hear.
13: Yeah, well, the sell to me was I have a lot of close personal friends around me, a lot of good coaches around me, you know, not just Brad, it's Shane Stacy at Meridian as a mentor, Brian Roper at Linden, AJ Yost at Anacortes, you know, a few other coaches from around the state who really, you know, when I would lean on them or call them and talk to them about it, they would say, you know, like just being around coaching and basketball for so long, like, you know, we feel like you are a lifelong coach. And they just kind of reminded me who I was and why I got into this in the first place. And so just surrounding myself with good people, good mentors, great coaches up here in this conference, and just kind of instilled the confidence in me to coach again and get after it.
14: So let's go back to the beginning. You mentioned you were at Western. You started coaching with the C teams at Sehome football and basketball. What got you into coaching in the first place, and why Sehome?
13: Well, I just finished playing junior college basketball for 2 years, and I'd missed it like heck, you know, missed it like crazy. And I saw online that there was a position open at Sehome for C-team basketball coach. This was in 2016, I believe. And, you know, my dad is a coach, too, and he coached high school for a long time at Stanwood High School and La Conner, and he coached me in high school, too, down at Mountain View in Vancouver, Washington. And so, you know, I'd always thought about maybe being a coach, just being so close to it, being in my blood. So I applied for this position, met with Colin Cushman, and the coach at the time for Sehome, his name was Steve Call. And they, you know, after I interviewed, gave me an opportunity. So I started coaching C-team basketball there. And about a week before the football season started, they called me and said they need a C-team football coach as well. And so I took that on and was C-team football basketball coach there for about 3 or 4 years. And took a couple of years off, and then went back as the JV coach for Brad Jaffin.
12: So, coach, as you look at high school basketball over the last handful of years that you've been coaching, how has it changed in like the last 5 to 7 years? I mean, you know, I don't know how much you want to mention why you left Ferndale specifically. I mean, I'll leave that up to you to decide. But just, you know, how has the game changed versus, you know, back then to now?
13: Yeah, through the 10 years, how it's changed. I mean, I think kids, for the most part, stay pretty much the same. It's just how the sport changes, you know, like what they see online. You know, they see a lot. I think kids see a lot of highlight film, a lot of highlight clips, and they think scoring is really, really important in basketball. And it's up to us as coaches to convince kids that it's not just about scoring, right? It's about setting good screens, playing good defense, being a good teammate, doing all the small and tangible things. And just with social media and with basketball being so popular online, and, you know, I'm not like blaming phones or anything, but I think, you know, kids see that who gets all the glory is people who score, and things like that. And that's kind of what they put their self-worth into in basketball. And, you know, as coaches now, we just need to pump into their system that's not the only important thing about basketball. You know, you need to play basketball because you love basketball, not because you want to score 25 points a game. And just trying to reroute it and say, you know, like basketball doesn't have to change too much. But maybe scoring 25 a game isn't for you. Here's your role. Here's what you need to do. And I think just kind of like letting kids know that, you know, it's about many other things besides just the one thing they think it's about.
14: You know, it's really interesting to hear you say that. I've heard that from a lot of people around the, you know, prep basketball circles. And what I'm curious about is how do you convince kids otherwise? You can see how, like, you know, being on social media, you see all this stuff. You can see why they get so wrapped up into it. But, like, how have you found is the most effective approach to, you know, convince, like, kids what it's really all about and really to buy into something greater than that?
13: Yeah, no, I think you have to, you know, especially when you take over a program, you have to have some core covenants. You have to have some pillars that your program's built on. And our first word that we're going to be using at Sehome is unselfish. And, you know, we're going to say we're an unselfish team. We're a smart team. We're skilled and we're tough. Those are going to be our four words. And it always starts with being unselfish. And as a coach, you have to just hold the kids accountable and just say, you know, I don't think kids are selfish on purpose, but I think you can make a selfish play. You know, I don't think you're an inherently selfish person or a player, but I think, you know, maybe you made an unselfish play. And as a coach, I need to call you out on that, or maybe have you sit down for a second and just talk you through how we want to do things, you know, move the ball, get things going, you know, try to make hockey assists. And that's another thing too, is what stats do you track as a coach? And what do you say back to a kid? Like, what are you tracking? Are you tracking points per game? Are you tracking field goal percentage? You know, there's important stats to track that you tell kids about in film and practice. And you just emphasize those things and you push those things, and if you hold yourself accountable to it as a coach, then the program hopefully falls in line too.
14: What are some of those stats that you keep? I remember you were on the Zone with us last basketball season. You were talking about offensive rebounds and how, like, the second chance points are so much more efficient than the first time around. What are some of those stats that you talk about that are less traditional?
13: Yeah, a big one is assist to turnover ratio. As a player and as a team, just you really want to take care of the ball. That's huge. Possession is huge in high school sports, all sports. Just possession, assist turnover ratio. Free throw rate is another one as a team. So how often are you getting to the free throw line? Are you getting there more than the other team? Why or why not? Usually it's aggression. Usually you're not taking it to the hoop hard enough. You're settling for too many threes maybe. Another one is effective field goal percentage, just team field goal percentage, things like that. And then I would say those are pretty much the big ones. And then something that we try to keep track of too is tips and deflections. Just kids getting their hand on the ball. Usually you can see that in film, and you try to point that out in practice too, or in film room, and just say, wow, you're really getting your hands on the basketball a lot. You're really in the right area at the right time. I would say, you know, stats like that.
12: We're in the Zone with Luke Duchesne. He's the new Sehome High School basketball coach. He's replacing Brad Jackson. He's been an assistant to Brad. Let me ask you this, Luke. What are the differences between you and Coach Jackson? Are you continuing what he was doing with the program, or are you going to take a bit of a turn and do it a little bit differently?
13: Well, yeah, I mean, it'd be very wise to continue some of the things that Brad has installed, and we are going to continue some of those things simply because those are part of my coaching philosophies now and my style too. You know, him and I, we talk a lot. We just talked on the phone last night for about 45 minutes, and we will continue to talk and discuss things as I want him to still be a part of the program in whatever capacity he feels comfortable with. So yeah, we'll keep some of those things the same, some core covenant, some philosophy things, such as, you know, just things, you know, what holds our fabric together as a Sehome basketball community. I'll say we are different, though. We are very different. We do some different things on offense. We do some different things on defense, X's and O's wise. So there are some differences for sure between us. I am younger than him too, you know.
12: By quite a bit,
13: right? So I'm a little younger than him, but so I bring a little bit different of a style as far as just expectations, my voice, some things like that. But there will be some things that stay the same, and I think that's just important in Sehome basketball too, as it's a storied basketball program, and there are some traditions that you want to keep the same.
14: So what's the process like between now and the start of the season to acclimate yourself with not just the program but some of these players? I don't know if you're teaching or not at Sehome, and if not, like, how do you get that familiarity?
13: I'm still teaching at Ferndale right now, but right now it's going to be we're going to get open gym started and just going to open gyms and simply watching and introducing myself and getting to know the kids. I'm going to meet with Brad as well and get some notes on kids who are part of the program, and just what he thinks, and get his unbiased opinion on certain student athletes and things like that. And then meet with his assistant coaches too, and try to bring in and keep some of his staff from last year as well. I've heard some of them are interested in sticking around, and I know them and have coached with them. So I think sticking with some of that familiarity as well. And then on day one, September 16th, where, I mean, we got to hit the ground running, because that's the first time I'm able to instruct and coach them.
12: Can't wait for it, man. And you're coaching my team, so I'm 100% all in on these Sehome Mariners.
13: Good. Well, I'm. Thank you, Alan. Proud to be representing your alma mater.
12: There you go. All right, man. Well, we'll definitely get you back in on the Zone and check in throughout the season. Just continued success, man. I know it's not luck. You put a lot of work into this. So all the best to you here in 2026.
13: Yeah, thank you, guys. I appreciate you having me. And just thanks for all you do.
12: All right, man. Have a good one. Talk to you soon.
13: Talk to you later.
12: All right, bye for now. All right, Luke Duchesne right there, Sehome High School head basketball coach. He's going to replace Brad Jackson, living legend here in our area. I'm not sure if Brad's tuned in or not, but he got called old three different times on the show, and none of them were us. None of them were us. So I just want to make that perfectly clear. But let's take a timeout. He's Jason Upton. I'm Alan Fee. You're in the Zone.
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